0: conditioning. Well, our top story, a Gwinnett County police officer is recovering after a bad crash late this evening. Now, it happened on the intersection of Holcomb Bridge Road and Peachtree Parkway. It involved another SUV as well that went off the roadway and into some trees. Now, so far, Gwinnett police haven't released any information about what caused it all, but we're told no one was seriously hurt. Well, family, friends, and fellow officers say a final farewell to a Lawrenceville police officer who was laid to rest today, a week after an off-duty traffic crash.
1: It was last Friday when 30-year-old officer Travis Clark died after his motorcycle hit a truck that turned in front of him on Old Peachtree Road. Gwinnett County police have not said yet if the truck driver will face charges as the investigation continues. Clark had worked with the Gwinnett County Sheriff's Office before joining the Lawrenceville Police Department in November. In a statement, Lawrenceville police described Clark as a valued colleague, trusted friend, and dedicated public servant whose presence will be deeply missed. Cheryl Castro, 95.5 WSB.
0: Well, this just in, word the MARTA Midtown station is closed right now. Now, we've reached out to MARTA to get more information, but they do say on social media that it's due to an emergency situation. Now, they show it will remain closed until at least 9 o'clock. We'll let you know once we get more information. It's 79 degrees right now here in Midtown Atlanta. A cool but clear Friday night, but what can you expect for the rest of the weekend? Atlanta's most accurate and dependable forecast is coming up. Well, another major construction shutdown is underway right now. Now, the Georgia Department of Transportation has all north and southbound lanes of I-285 between MLK Jr. Drive and Cascade Road closed tonight. This closure supports the ongoing I-285 West Side reconstruction project, a three-year project, which spans 10 miles from South Fulton Parkway in College Park to Collier Road.
2: That's 17 miles, give or take. So about a third of the 285 perimeter is being completely rebuilt. This is not a resurfacing project.
0: That's the DOT spokesperson Natalie Dale on how the latest closure will go until 5 a.m. Monday morning. Well, a federal appeals court in D.C. heard oral arguments today over President Trump's plan to build a new White House ballroom. Stephen Portnoy has more from Washington.
3: A lawyer for the Justice Department told the appellate judges it's the administration's view that courts cannot stop the ballroom's construction and that the National Trust for Historic Preservation in particular doesn't have standing to sue. Obama-appointed Judge Patricia Millette posed this hypothetical.
4: Bulldoze the Statue of Liberty.
3: She asked DOJ attorney Yakov Roth, if the president suddenly decided to demolish the famous statue in New York Harbor, would no one have standing to sue?
4: Nothing can be done.
5: I think that's right, yes.
0: News Time Now is coming up on 8:03, and we've got live team coverage of traffic and weather. Let's start with a look on the roads and go to the 24-hour traffic center. Isabella Rodriguez standing by. Hey, Isabella.
6: We have an update on the west side perimeter. We're seeing the shutdown of 285 southbound from MLK Jr. Drive all the way down to Langford Parkway. So you'll want to use the detours of MLK Jr. Drive and use Payton Road or MLK Jr. Drive the road as an alternate. We're also still seeing a crash impacting your lanes as you're making your way towards that shutdown. 285 southbound at Hollowell Parkway has the right lane blocked. From the Trustdale.com Traffic Center, Triple Team Traffic, 95.5 WSB.
7: Just some high clouds as we head through the evening. Temperatures falling back through the 80s into the 70s. We'll stay dry. For Saturday, partly cloudy, low 65, high 86. And then for Sunday, mostly cloudy, 20% chance of rain, low 69, high 85. I'm Channel 2 Action News Chief Meteorologist Brad Nitz, 95.5 WSB.
0: It is 79 degrees in Marietta. We have 80 in Decatur, 79 as well here in Midtown Atlanta. 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I'm Keith Cromwell, 95.5 WSB. Hey.

0: local, topical, and relevant. And as you know, every Friday night, my good friend Bill Crane joins us, and let's go to Bill. We are going to talk a little politics. Hey, Bill, how are you, my friend?
1: I am well, Shelley. How has your week gone?
0: My week has gone very well, my friend. My week has gone very, very well. So, early voting starts on Monday. I want to ask you. So, a lot of people, you're familiar with the ad Rick Jackson ran with Brian Kemp.
1: Yes.
0: An implied endorsement. They knew what they were doing. Got a text from the Jackson team earlier this week saying we never said he endorsed us, but they knew what they were doing with that ad. And they've run another ad with Brian Kemp in it. There are many people who heard and saw that ad who said that, oh, look, Brian Kemp has endorsed Rick Jackson. Many of us are out there saying that's not true. Governor Kemp released a statement saying that's not true, but people still believe it. Your thoughts?
1: I'd kind of view it a little bit as 11th hour much ado. So there was an interview that Brian Kemp did during the Masters, which is what this came from, and he spoke well of, in the interview, both Rick Jackson and Burt Jones. So I would say the Jones campaign could essentially do the same thing, but we had Buddy Carter running an ad where you had Donald Trump talking about him favorably, and we know the president didn't endorse in the Senate race. I've seen the ad. I know there's a couple of versions of it. I've heard the radio, and I've seen the TV. I'd look for words like endorsement or please vote for or please vote on this day, as he's done for Derek Dooley almost since he had recruited the former coach into that race, making a pretty significant difference there. But, I don't.
0: But there are
1: Brian
0: people.
1: Kemp made clear he wasn't going to get in this race. He's a
0: right.
1: man of his word.
0: Yep,
1: he
0: exactly
1: didn't
0: right.
1: endorse Chris Carr, who
0: yep.
1: is a close personal friend of his.
0: I want you to say that again, because a lot of people are saying, well, why isn't Brian Kemp endorsing Burt Jones? Could you answer that question?
1: At the beginning of the governor's race, when Brian Kemp said he was not going to run for the Senate, he said, you know, there are certain things I'd look for in a successor, certain issues that matter to me, but I'm not going to get in the middle of this race. I'm going to run my last year in office, and I may weigh into other races, but I'm not going to choose a horse in that race. And essentially, as he just generally is consistent and to his word, he's been to his word. And as I mentioned to you months ago, he and Chris Carr and Joan Carr and the First Lady are very close. They socialize. They've known each other for years. He did not endorse his close friend in the governor's race. He has, as he said he would, stayed out of it. He will
0: right.
1: endorse the nominee.
0: Right.
1: Whoever the Republican nominee is, he will endorse and he will campaign for.
0: Right.
1: But he has stayed out of the primary, focusing his energy, his fire, his leadership pack, etc., on the Senate race. And, you know, quite frankly, as we've also discussed on your show, he's been pretty effective there.
0: Yep, absolutely. Absolutely. And I wanted people to hear that because I understand what you're saying, and you're absolutely right in everything that you said about the Jackson ads. But there are many, many, many people, even after Governor Kemp's statement, which a lot of people did not hear, a lot of people still feel it's still an endorsement by Rick Jackson. By Brian Kemp of Rick Jackson. So I thank you for breaking that down. I want to go to the Bill Pulte. Let's go federal now. Bill Pulte, National Intelligence. Do you think that
1: horrible appointment?
0: Right, of course. Yeah,
1: jump right in.
0: Right.
1: Horrible, horrible, horrible,
0: but,
1: indefensible. Okay, sorry.
0: But no, that's okay. That's okay. Well, tell us what you really feel. But here's my question. Do you think that this should be the backbreaker for many people to not move off, but to start to speak out? I'm seeing it happen in the Republican House and Senate. What are your thoughts on it?
1: Okay, I'll share with you why. So Tulsi Gabbard, who was our previous director of national intelligence, served on the relevant committees in the U.S. House, was a very vocal Democrat in opposition to Joe Biden and some of his world nation building activities when he was president, and is a veteran of our armed services and has served in some of the theaters we are now actively engaged in warfare. Now, today, we are at war, whether people want to call it that or not. We are at war with a very credible opponent. Mr. Pulte's the president, the grandson of the founder of Pulte Homes, which is an extremely successful large corporation based here in Atlanta, third largest home builder in the country. He's done other things in business besides working the family business. He started a couple of companies right out of college. Bright guy. But so far as president of, or secretary, I think maybe the title of the Federal Home Loan Finance Corporation and Freddie Mac and Fannie Mae, which is a pretty big job. What we've primarily seen in terms of his focus is looking at mortgage records of political enemies of Donald Trump, people like the Federal Reserve Board member he tried to remove, the Federal Reserve Chairman himself, others in elected office, Republicans and Democrats, and throw out these very serious allegations of mortgage fraud, most of which to date have been proven to not have substance and to not stand up. And I get concerned when you put that person, keeping those three jobs we've already mentioned, in charge of and over all of our national security apparatus with access to all the data on you and me and all of our friends and family in the entire country, with larger data centers being built to store that information and basically weaponizing our national intelligence to be used in the remainder of Donald Trump's 2 years in office, or at least through the midterms. You only have 210 days as an interim appointee that you have to be confirmed, to go after people on a much larger scale with access to a whole lot more data. And again, I don't think that's a job that you should be spending 25% or half of your, that's a full-time job. It
0: Absolutely.
1: Was when Tulsi Gabbard and everybody who's had that job before it, all the way back to 9/11 when that agency got formed.
0: Yep.
1: I don't understand the logic of the appointment. And again, even U.S. senators in the president's party are saying, oh yeah, this makes perfect sense. There's so much experience Mr. Pulte, who's 38 years old, has to take on this position.
0: Right.
1: And so I don't think he has a chance of getting confirmed.
0: I don't think he has a chance of getting confirmed. But the problem is, and I think you're the first one to raise this, I heard you say it, I think, on the Von Hessler Doctrine or Mark Arum, I can't remember, where you said there's 120 days he can be the interim, where he doesn't have to be confirmed.
1: 210 days.
0: 210 days.
1: Right. Which gets us through the midterms.
0: Right, but I'm saying he doesn't have to be confirmed. He can be there
1: for 210 days. Yeah,
0: right. That's a problem because we're in the middle of a war.
1: I know that. I mean, that's why I said we're in the middle of the war. At the top of this, we're in the middle of a war. It's a serious job. It's a demanding job, and you're going to put somebody in charge of this who's running the two largest loan agencies the federal government has, Freddie Mac and Fannie Mae. The oversight of all the other federal loan programs, SBA.
0: And he's not giving up those jobs. He's still going to have those jobs as well.
1: I know.
0: Right.
1: I don't know if he's getting four paychecks.
0: Right.
1: But he's still going to be doing those three other jobs. It makes less than no sense other than through the metric of how loyal is he to the president. And to answer that question, even with those three jobs he has, we've recently seen him on Air Force One when there was nothing related to any of his three jobs, standing behind the president, handing him renderings of the White House ballroom when the president was doing an impromptu briefing coming down the jetway. So he is a loyalist. The president likes him. He was a big donor. He's a very successful businessman. But I don't see any credentials that would tell me I'd feel comfortable with him in that job.
0: And I would question the businessman because it's his grandfather who started the business.
1: Yes, but if you do any research on Bill Pulte, he has, while he was in college, started other businesses. His father convinced him to come into the family concern, but he was doing other things
0: before. Okay, fair enough. I'll give him that. Let's move now to the runoff. We talked about Rick Jackson and Burt Jones next week. Do you have any predictions for turnout and also for winners in any races? Not your endorsements. I'm not asking you that, but just do you have any predictions?
1: I don't do those. I think turnout's going to be somewhere between 1 million and 1.5 million voters.
0: Which is what, about 20%?
1: Well, it was two million and a quarter in the primary.
0: Okay.
1: But the highest race we have runoff on the Democratic side is Lieutenant Governor. So what I think will happen is the Democrats, as you know, turned out heavier than the Republicans, 53-44. I think that will reverse in this runoff because they don't have a Senate runoff. They don't have a governor's runoff. They're already kind of moving forward since Sunday of the unifying campaign. And I just don't think Democratic voters will be incented
0: to go out.
1: To go out. And so that's going to substantially reduce their numbers, and I'm just forecasting based on prior year runoffs and adding, because the population has grown of registered voters, somewhere between 1 million and 1.5 million total ballots, with more of that being cast on the GOP side, probably close to 1 million.
0: Right. I was looking at the runoffs. Sorry to cut you off, but I was looking at the runoffs. It seems like there are more runoffs in the state House and state Senate for Democrats than Republicans. Am I right about that? Okay.
1: There are, but those were for nominations as opposed to incumbents holding their seats in runoffs. Now, there are some high-profile runoffs, like Rob Pitts and versus Mo Ivory in Fulton County, that will push those numbers up somewhat, but that is not the same as a governor's race, a Senate race, or a presidential race. It doesn't matter to people as much. It should.
0: Right.
1: But it does not. The only Republican race at top of the ticket race that I really have a strong feeling for is, I believe, Mike Collins will still edge it out over Derek Dooley. Derek Dooley's got momentum, and he's pulling forward. But though the president has not endorsed, the RNCC, the Republican National Congressional Committee, has not endorsed, there's a lot more apparatus going up against the Kemp machine, if you will, on Derek Dooley's side. I'm not saying this is 100%.
0: I understand.
1: We don't have any polling that's more recent than about 10 days ago.
0: Right.
1: I don't know what's going to happen in the governor's race. I know what you would prefer to happen. I know what I would prefer to happen, but I don't know what's going to happen, other than to say, looking backwards, you can go all the way back to the runoffs in 1982 in the governor's race for Nathan Deal versus Karen Handel. The typical pattern is the person who comes in first in the primary, if they score less than 40%, and neither of the candidates got better than mid-30s, there's 38, I believe, is the lieutenant governor's number.
0: Right.
1: But if you don't break 40, you kind of got all your vote the first time. And so the only candidate we've seen endorse in that 7-candidate GOP field is the former Attorney General Chris Carr. The others have stayed out of it.
0: Right.
1: He endorsed Rick Jackson. I'm not saying all of his 12% moves Rick Jackson's way, but if half of it does, 6, that puts them kind of at a dead heat, 38-38, because of 38-32. So looking at those mechanics, I would say Rick Jackson's people would be more motivated. But I will also admit, the lieutenant governor has run a better runoff campaign.
0: Absolutely.
1: Than I think he ran a general primary.
0: I understand what you mean by that, and I want you to. I understand exactly what you mean by that. I want to be clear to myself and other Burt Jones supporters. You're not saying he ran a bad campaign, but
1: no,
0: please
1: I'm just
0: explain.
1: Saying he was content the whole first year. For lots of reasons, it looked like he had a cakewalk.
0: Right. Well, and someone jumped in the race, quite admittedly, and then he stepped
1: in
0: up
1: February,
0: and he stepped
1: so
0: up
1: the whole
0: his game.
1: Dynamic shifted, but right. I don't think they calibrated fast enough what was happening.
0: Okay.
1: So they played catch up.
0: That's fair.
1: But I think I'm seeing now what's
0: going on now, and I think what the difference is, and it'll be interesting to see what happens, what the results are, because I'm seeing more advertising on Rick Jackson's part, but I don't see more activity. I see ads being run. I see 3-1 in advertising being run, but I don't see activity. I see Burt with activity, and what I mean by that is I'm following both on social media, and I'm seeing where
1: travels and events.
0: Exactly.
1: Thing I would say is I think the Jackson campaign has reached a point, I won't say of no return, but I think the tone of their ads at this point may be costing them as much as helping them.
0: There's a calculus I think that they're taking that is Chris Carr and Brad Raffensperger voters are out there, and they're calculating that those voters are pro-Kemp, which is why you see no mention of Trump and all mentions of Kemp trying to pull those Raffensperger Carr people over. But my contention is what I'm seeing from Carr people online, and this is known Carr people online, what I'm seeing from many of them is that I went with Carr because I thought he would be a great governor because he had the experience to be governor. They're moving to Jones. Some of them, many of them that I'm seeing online are moving to Jones because of the legislative experience.
1: I would acknowledge that people that are, and I've been accused of being what is called an establishmentarian, of going with the known concern. I'm not, but they're the worst things I've been called.
0: Right, by better people.
1: There are people, I'll call them the capital regulars, lobbyists, people that have business, that Burt Jones is the safest choice. They know him.
0: Right.
1: They know based on what he's done and what he said, largely how he will try to govern.
0: Right.
1: Rick Jackson is less of a known commodity.
0: Right.
1: That's what happens with an outsider.
0: Right.
1: So,
0: exactly.
1: But it, as it always does in a lower turnout election, every single solitary actual vote will count more.
0: Endorsements. Burt Jones rolling out a ton of endorsements right now online and in advertising. Your thoughts on the power of endorsements? He just dropped Houston Gaines and Jim Kingston endorsing Burt Jones. What are your thoughts on the power of endorsements?
1: They matter. They matter particularly with the partisans who are most likely to show up and turn out in both parties. They are not the do-all, end-all, and some are more powerful than others. Obviously, Brian Kemp or Donald Trump's endorsement is worth more than Houston Gaines, and I like Houston Gaines.
0: Right, I understand what your point is. Yeah.
1: His play is regional in an area specifically where there's a hot mayor's runoff on the Democratic side, though it's technically a nonpartisan race.
0: Right.
1: In terms of who's going to vote, it's going to be more people showing back up in Athens-Clarke County, pulling a Democratic ballot, who voted in the nonpartisan mayoral race before. So it's harder to say the value of each endorsement, but certainly they matter.
0: My man, Bill Crane, have a wonderful weekend, my friend. Good talking to you. We went a little long, Carlin. I appreciate you. Bill Crane, you have a great weekend, and I will talk to you next week.
1: Take care, Shelly.
0: Bye. Shelly Winter Show, live, local, topical, and relevant. We will be right back.

0: 820 from the Trustdale.com Traffic Center. We have an update on the west side perimeter. All lanes of 285 northbound and southbound are closed right now. That's from MLK Jr. Drive all the way down to Cascade Road. Your detours will be I-20 and Langford Parkway. And we're also still seeing a crash in Henry County on 75 southbound before Johnsboro Road, where three right lanes remain blocked. From the Trustdale.com Traffic Center, I'm Isabella Rodriguez, Triple Team Traffic 95.5 WSB.
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12: 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Well, we have a couple seconds, right? A couple minutes, right? Let's go to Zoe. Hold on, Zoe. We only have a couple seconds. Got summer music, beach music playing all weekend. Very interesting story. Nick Game is getting ready to start game two. I love New York. Right now, in New York City, unless you're a Wall Street trader, hedge fund manager, top law firm partner, or CEO, pretty much you're not getting into Madison Square Garden. Average ticket prices, as you heard in the news story, is about $9,000. The nosebleeds, which we call the blue section. Here, you know, in Atlanta, they have 100, 200, 300. Well, there, it's the blues. They're up at the top at the rafters. That's where the working class guys go. Your sanitation, your cops, your firefighters. Well, nope, nothing for you. Nothing for you. It's going to be like a Super Bowl at Madison Square Garden for New York Knicks. NBA championships games 3 and 4, and I think five is in San Antonio, and then game 6, 3 games in New York City if it goes that far. So if you see one of your friends at the game in New York, know that they've got a lot of money, because that's a Super Bowl ticket. They said the average price for any sporting event was the 2024 Super Bowl Chiefs San Francisco. This game, games 3 and 4 at Madison Square Garden, second highest of all time. Good luck, Knicks. We'll be right back. Shelley Winter Show.
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22: It's 8:30. I'm Jordan Brown. The news is being brought to you by Solomon Brothers. Our top story, a busy chunk of I-285 is facing another shutdown due to construction. All northbound and southbound lanes between MLK Jr. Drive and Cascade Road are now closed. Spokeswoman Natalie Dale says drivers can expect backed up roads as a result.
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22: I-285 reopens on the west side at 5 o'clock Monday morning. Check back often to see how 95.5 WSB updates on how to get around the 285 closure. Our traffic team is working around the clock throughout the weekend to help you navigate around it. It's also a great time to download the WSB radio app. This just in, the MARTA Midtown station is closed at the moment. On social media, MARTA shared services were suspended after an emergency situation. We've reached out to MARTA to get more information. As of right now, it looks like the station could remain closed until at least 9 o'clock. We'll let you know once we know more. In other news, crews are responding to the third spill in the Flint River just this year.
24: The Flint River keepers are warned of a spill from the city of Griffin on May 24th. Watershed Management went out and smelled the fuel, tracking the sheen in the water about 12 miles downstream from Hartsfield-Jackson. Executive Director Gordon Rogers wants to know how much is in the water.
25: Sometimes they'll know where the leak is or where the spill happened, but they cannot describe how it actually got in the river. That's alarming.
24: He says their team plans to take legal action against the airport due to the amount of spills over the years. Mary Ryan Howarth, 95.5 WSB.
22: Hartsfield-Jackson says they are looking into this and will release a statement soon. The U.S. added 172,000 jobs last month, almost 100,000 more than expected. The strong job report shows great numbers and lower chances of a recession, but some red flags still remain. University of Michigan economics professor Justin Wolfer says this is still a tough market for entry-level job seekers.
26: We're currently in what people are calling a low-hire, low-fire labor market. No one's losing their job. That's good news. But what that means is there's no new job openings for college graduates to go into. And so young folks right now are finding a little harder than most.
22: In one metro Atlanta county, if you call 911, you could face a new fee.
27: In Douglas County, residents who call 911 and receive treatment but refuse to be transported to the hospital will now be on the hook for a $100 fee. Douglas County Fire and EMS Chief Miles Allen tells me this isn't about making money. It's about protecting resources.
28: We want to address those true emergencies and to make sure that we're using our resources efficiently to take care of the community.
27: Last year, Allen says roughly 5,600 patients declined transportation to the hospital, representing about 33% of their total call volume. Jonathan O'Brien, 95.5 WSB.
22: Meanwhile, in Washington, President Trump says he has a new construction proposal in mind. Correspondent Karen Travers has more details.
29: He is saying that they're planning a promenade on the other side of the Lincoln Memorial, the less famous side of the Lincoln Memorial. Everybody knows the steps that face the reflecting pool. The other side of the Lincoln Memorial actually faces Memorial Bridge and the Potomac River. And the president says he wants to build a promenade there, connecting the memorial to the Potomac River so that people have a place to stand and look at the arch that he intends to build on the other side of the river in Virginia.
22: It's 8:33. Time now for traffic and weather. Let's start with a look at the roads. We'll go to 24-hour traffic center and Isabella Rodriguez.
0: And right now we're monitoring the shutdown on 285 southbound and northbound from MLK Jr. Drive all the way down to Cascade Road. The detours are I-20 and Langford Parkway, and you can use Benjamin E. Mays Drive or Fairburn Road as alternates. And we're seeing progress down in Henry County. That earlier crash on 75 southbound before Johnsboro Road has now cleared and all lanes are back open. The delays are improving. I'm Isabella Rodriguez, TrustJL.com Traffic Center, Triple Dean Traffic, 95.5 WSB.
30: I'm Channel 2 Action News Chief Meteorologist Brad, and it's just some high clouds. We'll be warm and dry this evening, down to 65 by Saturday morning. Partly cloudy, 85 tomorrow, 85 with a mostly cloudy sky on Sunday, just a 20% chance of a shower storm.
22: Right now, it's 81 in Douglasville, 80 in Lawrenceville, and 78 degrees in Midtown. 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I'm Jordan Brown, 95.5 WSB.
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12: 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Beach weekend. Let's go to Zoe from Conyers. Hey, Zoe.
19: Hey, what's up, Shelly? How you doing?
12: Good. Thanks for holding, Zoe.
19: Hey, man, no problem. First of all, glad you're feeling better.
12: Yes, sir.
19: And my statement is going to kind of segue into that. My point is that what I'm asking for you to do is help me advocate. I don't agree with Douglas County with this whole charging people $100 that they don't use ambulance service. And the only reason why I say that is because when you're having a medical emergency, the last thing you are is irrational.
12: Right. I did not hear about that. Douglas County, so if I drive, if something happens to me and you drive me to the emergency room, they're going to add a $100 tab if you didn't come through an ambulance?
19: No. If we're in Douglas County at someone's home and you have a medical emergency and we call EMS and EMS come to your house, the fire department, and you say, okay, no, I don't want to be transported to the hospital by the ambulance, they're going to add us.
12: That's what I'm saying. If I drive you to the hospital and the ambulance doesn't, we will be added a charge of $100.
19: Because we called them out to the home, out to that emergency
12: location. So the call has to come first. So they're saying because they came and you don't want to be transferred because you know it's going to cost a lot more than $100. I don't like that at all. But I would do it every time because $100 is you know what I mean? Most people that do that is because they don't want to pay the fee. They know it's going to cost a lot.
19: Well, the only thing I'm saying, Shelly, is that if you're having an emergency,
12: You're not thinking about that, right? But
19: irrational at that point.
12: Right, but here's the point, though, Alonzo. If you're irrational at that point, but you're rational enough to say, I don't want to be transported with EMT, then that becomes a different story. If you're rational enough to say no, because you know it's going to cost a lot, then you're rational. You know what I mean? But I get you. I don't like the law either. I don't like that law either. It's too much. Too much. Seems like extortion to me.
19: Right. And that's all I was just saying.
12: Sir.
19: If you put that on your book to advocate.
12: Yes, sir.
19: And,
12: yeah, that's a bad
19: probably
12: thing.
19: Probably make them answer some things
12: on
19: that.
12: That's a bad thing.
19: Thank you,
12: Alonzo. Thank you, brother.
19: Thanks,
12: sir. Yes, sir. So I want to bring this back up again. I started the show off with this. On every team, like we have a team here, right? Got Carlin. Jason's on the phone screening. Carlin's on the boards. We got news reporter. We have traffic. Five people. It's a team. Now, when people determine a couple weeks from now how many people were listening to the show, they look to me and they'll say, hey, Shelly, this number of people listened to your show, right? Because it's the Shelly Winter Show. But I'm fully aware of the people that are on my team. Carlin on the boards and Jason answering calls, news and traffic. I'm aware of all of these people and they all have a role to play. And so when I say, hey, look at the growth of this show, it's all because of the team. Everyone's a part of the team. Everyone has a role to play. The sound, the music, the bumpers, the traffic, the cleanness of the traffic, the cleanness of the news. It's all a team effort. Now, there's one person that's being looked at, me, say, hey, great show. Yeah, but it's a team. And any one of the team members can say, I'm part of the Shelly Winter Show. And if they want to put on their resume, hey, I worked on traffic on the Shelly Winter Show. I did news on the Shelly Winter Show. I worked the board. I worked call screen on Shelly Winter Show. And I was part of that team. And we went from 15th to 3rd. They were part of the team. And no one can take that away from them because it would be true. And I'm using that as a simple personal example. Because there's people running for governor right now who are touting the successes of Governor Kemp. And he is, trust me when I tell you, Governor Kemp is the greatest governor we've had in modern times. I will say that. I will say that to the day I die. But he had a team with him. He says it in that interview. He has a team. Burt Jones, lieutenant governor, is part of that team. Burt Governor pushed the agenda that the governor ran on and said promises made, promises kept. Burt Jones was right on that team pushing it through the Senate. John Burns, Speaker of the House, was pushing it through the House. John Kennedy, as Senate pro tem, was helping Burt Jones to push it through the Senate. So they were a team, four men, working together to achieve the results that we see now that are being touted in advertising as if these guys had nothing to do with it. And Governor Kemp will tell you himself, he said it himself. The lieutenant governor and I are a great team. So if you run an ad talking about all the great things that the governor has done, and then at the same time run an ad saying Burt Jones hasn't done anything in 15 years, you're lying. Because you just said Burt Jones has done a lot of things in 15 years because you just touted the things the governor did because Burt Jones helped the governor do those things. Ladies and gentlemen, that's how politics works. It's a team sport. Everyone joins in. Everyone has a role to play. Now, I can understand if you're saying, hey, you know, the governor hasn't done anything and I'm coming in here to change. If you're saying that, then that's fair. But you can't run an ad talking about how great a job the governor's done while at the same time running around the state telling people that the lieutenant governor has done nothing because they work as a team. That's why the governor was allowed to get things done that you're touting now. And so if you're on the sidelines and you can't decide who to work for or vote for, if you voted for Raffensperger, you voted for Carr, and you're trying to figure out what to do, listen to the advertising. It's telling you why you should vote for Burt Jones.

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1: Why? Because he's there pushing through the agenda of the governor. So if you're touting the governor's accomplishments, you're touting the accomplishments of Lieutenant Governor Burt Jones as well. So if you're sitting on the sidelines and you're trying to figure out, what do I do? It's so much advertising, so many mailers, so much going on. Understand this fundamental point. If you're happy living in Georgia right now, if your taxes are lower, if your property taxes are lower, if you're living well right now in the state of Georgia and you say, wow, Governor Kemp, thank you. You also must take the next step down and say, thank you, Lieutenant Governor. You must also take the next step down and say, thank you, Speaker of the House, John Burns. And you must also go one more step down and say, thank you, John Kennedy. Because all of them were a team to get the agenda done, set forth by the leader, Governor Brian Kemp. That's the way the sausage is made. Shiny nickel, you can grab. Hardworking quarter that's been everywhere, that's done all the work, scuffed up, dirty. Pick that one up. Leave the shiny nickel alone. The Shelley Winter Show. We'll be right back.

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3: 852 in the Trustdale.com Traffic Center, 285 northbound and southbound is shut down all lanes at MLK Jr. Drive all the way down to Cascade Road. Your detours will be at I-20 and Langford Parkway. You can take Fulton Industrial Boulevard to Camp Creek Parkway or Fairburn Road to get around this. I'm Isabella Rodriguez, Trustdale.com Traffic Center, Triple Team Traffic, 95.5 WSB.

and relevant. The weekend is here, ladies and gentlemen. The weekend is here. Go to my Facebook page to find out what's going on. I want to end the show. Next week, we're going to talk about this Carmelo Anthony trial going on in Texas. I want to just put this out there. I don't believe in conspiracy theories. And I don't believe in nefarious forces. I know a lot of people do on both sides of the aisle. But I'm going to say this, ladies and gentlemen. I'm going to say this, okay? There's something at work here. There are people on both sides trying to push us into something going into November. I am completely convinced of that. A case in South Carolina, an Asian business owner shoots a young black man. The jury found him not guilty. They raided a store. They broke down a store. An Asian business owner went on, not the same guy, but another Asian business owner basically went on social media and told African Americans, boycott us. Please boycott us. We don't want you in our businesses anyway. Now you got this case in Texas. Clearly, let's be clear why the jury selection, African-American jurors were saying the things they were saying. One man literally said, I can't put a brother in jail. That's what he said, because he knows what happened. This kid acted irrationally, stabbed another kid for pushing him. That's never okay. I don't care what the color of the victim or the color of the attacker or vice versa. I don't care what it is. Never okay. Just like it wasn't okay to put a knee in a man's neck for 8 minutes and then scream and yell, oh, my God, he's being railroaded and going to prison. There are people in this country who, because of clickbait and because of they want to push us, they're trying to push us to go to war with each other. And I believe they're doing it because they want something to happen in before November. That is my belief. I could be wrong, but it seems too obvious to me. I got Matt Walsh on Daily Wire talking about, I'll never forget, them raising $500,000. They never forget. Well, Matt, I'll never forget them raising $2 million for Derek Chauvin. They. There are people in this country, because of financial gain, are trying to divide us politically and racially. Don't let it happen. We'll talk more about this case next week. But they're bad people on both sides. The people protesting outside the courthouse are just as bad at the Matt just as bad as the Matt Walshes of the world. They're both in the same boat. They're trying to divide us, because they're only looking for clickbait. Have a wonderful weekend. I'll see you on Sunday. If you know, you know. And as I say and end every show, every single night, God loves you. Peace.

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9: It is 9 o'clock. I'm Keith Cromwell. This news brought to you by American Crawlspace Solutions. Well, our top story is all new this hour. Martyr saying there's been another shooting aboard a train. This time it happened as the train approached the Midtown station this evening. Now we're told a man was found with gunshots to the arm and leg. He was taken to the hospital. Martyr saying, though he is in stable condition, they haven't said anything about any suspects so far. Now, this comes just a few days after the Federal Transit Administration announced an investigation into safety spending and crime stopping strategies on aboard MARTA. Well, it is now 77 degrees here in Midtown Atlanta. Nice and cool Friday night ahead for you. But what's in store for the rest of the weekend? We'll have Atlanta's most accurate and dependable forecast coming up. Well, we have better than expected jobs numbers tonight, but there is a few red flags when it comes to the economy. Correspondent Sherry Preston now with more.
10: The U.S. economy added 172,000 jobs in May, almost double what most analysts had been predicting. That lowers the risk of a recession. However, wage gains were modest at best. Young people are finding it tough to break into the job market because so many companies, while they aren't firing people, aren't really hiring them either. And employees haven't been leaving jobs they don't like either. The number of people who quit in April dropped to the lowest level since August of 2020, when COVID was running rampant.
9: Well, five men in Atlanta face federal charges tonight for allegedly trafficking stolen firearms to the Caribbean. The U.S. Attorney's Office announcing the defendants perpetrated a multi-year crime spree, breaking into vehicles and stealing guns, which could then be smuggled outside the U.S. The U.S. Attorney says the men trafficked hundreds of guns, fueling violence overseas. Well, family, friends, and fellow officers said final farewell to a Lawrenceville police officer who was laid to rest today, a week after an off-duty traffic crash.
11: It was last Friday when 30-year-old Officer Travis Clark died after his motorcycle hit a truck that turned in front of him on Old Peachtree Road. Gwinnett County Police have not said yet if the truck driver will face charges as the investigation continues. Clark had worked with the Gwinnett County Sheriff's Office before joining the Lawrenceville Police Department in November. In a statement, Lawrenceville Police described Clark as a valued colleague, trusted friend, and dedicated public servant whose presence will be deeply missed. Cheryl Castro, 95.5 WSB.
9: Some Metro Atlanta counties launched early voting. They launch it tomorrow in round two of Georgia's primary elections. Voters in Cobb, DeKalb, Fulton, and Gwinnett counties can cast ballots in the primary runoffs beginning Saturday. Now, statewide early voting begins on Monday, and election day is on June 16th. Well, doctors at Children's Healthcare of Atlanta are testing a new AI tool aiming to help them learn more about the impact social media has on teens' mental health.
7: Researchers believe that a teen's time and choices on social media could serve as a good predictor of mental health declines. And Dr. John Constantino, chief of behavioral and mental health care at Children's, explains their ultimate goal.
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9: 9:06 is your time. We've got live team coverage, traffic and weather. Let's start with a look at the roads. We go to the WSB 24-hour traffic center. Isabella Rodriguez standing by. Hey, Isabella.
22: Hey, and we're monitoring that 285 shutdown. 285 southbound and northbound is all lane shut down at MLK Jr. Drive all the way down towards Cascade Road. You'll want to take Fulton Industrial Boulevard to Camp Creek Parkway or Fairburn Road to get around this. Your detours are I-20 and Langford Parkway. We're also seeing slowdowns on 85 northbound at Beaver Ruin Road. That's slowing you down as you make your way up into Duluth. From the Trustell.com Traffic Center, Triple Team Traffic, 95.5 WSB.
0: Just some high clouds as we head through the evening. Temperatures falling back through the 80s into the 70s. We'll stay dry. For Saturday, partly cloudy, low 65, high 86. And then for Sunday, mostly cloudy, 20% chance of rain, low 69, high 85. I'm Channel 2 Action News Chief Meteorologist Brad Nitz, 95.5 WSB.
9: It is 77 degrees right now at Midtown. 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

0: So I feel like, you know, we're kind of rehashing the thing we've been through. 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
6: All right, thanks, Scott Shannon, and thanks to all of you for being with us. Happy Friday. Write down our toll-free telephone number. You want to be a part of the program. It's 800-941-SEAN. Is this a circus or the Foreign Affairs Committee? I would argue it's a circus. And if Democrats get power, this is what the next 2 years will be like in this country. Never-ending, nonstop witch hunts, hearings, stupid elected Democrats and senators are just going to want to do everything they can do to thwart American progress. And if they do anything, it's going to be to advance their radicalized socialist agenda. That's what they want to do. By the way, it took all this time, and now the Senate finally passed the funding, a full border security funding bill, and they did it in the morning last night, marking a major step forward for the effort to fund Immigration Customs Enforcement, ICE, and Customs Border Protection, CBP, for the rest of President Trump's term. The chamber voted 52-47 to pass. By the way, John Fetterman, I think, is the only one. Well, no, actually, all Democrats except for Senator Michael Bennett of Colorado, who was absent to participate in the gubernatorial primary, voted against it. But anyway, the chamber voted 52-47 to pass the $70 billion budget bill, which Republicans refer to as the Secure America Act. Why does it take that long? And I'm going to tell you the other thing that is really irritating to me. Let me give you some results, and then let's go through a little bit of the history when it comes to California and elections, because they really don't, you know, they just don't want integrity. You know, they just don't want integrity. And that's the hard part. Let me write this in here. I'm writing something. Okay, there we go. So it's frustrating to all of us that want integrity in the system. So here's what we got today. We're at about 62% of the vote in California. The vote took place on Tuesday. Today's Friday. Within 2 hours in my free state of Florida, there was 90%+ of the vote had been counted. Within 2 hours, there's no delay. There's integrity in the system. There are integrity measures in the system. And that means the people of Florida, they're not complaining about election results. They learned their lesson post 2000, hanging, swinging, dimpled, pimpled, you know, perforated chads that, you know, what a mess that was, in that election. But you know what? To their credit, they fixed it, and they've added more integrity measures thanks to, my great governor, Ron DeSantis, who's done a great job. But here's what we found. There was a bit of a big dump that came out this morning, and it shows that Spencer Pratt is losing ground, quite a bit of ground, as mail-in ballots pour in from Democrats. Now, Spencer Pratt's lead, remember, the top two people make it to the November ballot, and then they've got this councilwoman, what's her name, Ramon or Raymond, I don't know what her name is, in the LA mayoral contest, narrowed the gap significantly. And Republican gubernatorial candidate Steve Hilton maintained his lead over Democratic candidates Becerra and Tom Steyer. But if you look at the archived version of the official vote total, you know, in the case of L.A. mayor, this woman that's now in third place gained over 10,000 votes. And the latest count Oh, how convenient. Her votes just come in late. They know exactly how many she would need to win compared to the under 6,000 for Pratt. So she gets over 10,000, under 6,000 for Pratt, almost 2-1. At the previous count, Pratt had 157,116 compared to hers, 119,809. What is this? Every single, 10,000 votes that she's going to pick up over Spencer Pratt? Does anyone have confidence in these election results? Now, I did a little research and I went back in time. If you go back to the, certification, and what happened during the last election. Okay. Things seem to be a little bit better, but they really aren't. And you have to ask yourself, why is it all the years, most of you growing up, how is it that we were able to have results the night of an election or at the latest early the next morning? If it's a very, very tight election, a couple of days away, the one exception would be 2000. But if you look at California in 2024, there were two key statewide races and, and they got the breakdown. They got the answers. November's general election. The polls closed 11 o'clock Eastern, 8 o'clock Pacific time. And they began reporting on election night right after the polls closed with a fairly decent amount of the vote, especially early mail ballots posted overnight. Remember, Florida did it all in 2 hours. You had 90% of the vote. Anyway, Kamala Harris projected to win, but they only had about 50% of the vote in. Ongoing counting, then California's heavy reliance on mail-in ballots meant full results took time and a lot of time. Counties had until now. Remember, the election took place on November the 4th. November the 5th is when this election took place. Now, they had every county had until December 3rd through 5th, a month later, to certify the results. The Secretary of State certified the final results over a month later in December, December 13th, to be specific. And, why don't they want these basic fundamental integrity systems, integrity measures put in place? Now, what happens if you have integrity in voting? I've been saying this forever. Why don't Democrats want proof of citizenship, especially in a sanctuary state like California? Because the illegal immigrants in many of these sanctuary cities and states, they can get legal driver's license because of sanctuary protection. Well, that would be a form of voter ID in most states. All right, so that is an added benefit. Now, why can't we have proof of citizenship, voter ID, signature verification? I would prefer to get rid of all early voting with the exceptions of the sick, the infirmed, and our brave military that are serving abroad. I would accommodate them. And then I'd put in place chain of custody command. So the minute that a ballot comes in, and you can even put barcodes to see if anybody ever at the wrong time opens it. But as soon as they go into any particular precinct, they would be walked to a room. It would all be under camera and they'd put it in a room and 24/7. You have surveillance, make that surveillance link available to the general public. Let them look and see if anybody's tampering with those ballots. What is that? That's called integrity. So proof of citizenship, voter ID, signature verification, chain of custody controls, updated voter rolls. I think every state for every election ought to be doing that. California's got to stop the insane process of just handing out ballots, mailing them to people, whether they ask for them or not. That doesn't lend itself towards integrity at all in any way. And then you need in every precinct, every voting precinct, partisan observers, whatever parties are on the ballot, and those people on the ballot, get representation. So nothing nefarious happens during the voting all day. And when the vote counting begins at night, and if you do have any mail-in ballots, maybe you tally those election day morning. So the results will be ready when the polls on election day finally close that day. Democrats don't want any of this. Why don't they want any of this? Now, I will say this, delays in California's vote. This will likely go on weeks, if not a month or more. But anyway, it's now prompting the federal government to launch several election fraud investigations. They don't want integrity. Why wouldn't you want integrity so people have confidence in the results? Republicans and Democrats have all said that they think the system is rigged. They have said it. Hillary Clinton said it. Stacey Abrams said it. You know about 2020. Okay, so why don't we put the integrity measures in place? That solves all your problems. But LA's top prosecutor announced that his office is pursuing several election fraud investigations with the FBI as questions now swirl over California's sluggish vote count. Now, the first assistant U.S. attorney said Friday that today that he is working with the DOJ to conduct a comprehensive audit of California's voter rolls. California's election system has serious structural vulnerabilities. Universal vote by mail with no voter ID requirements creates conditions where fraud can go undetected and unpunished, eroding public confidence. This is mostly a blue state problem. This is not a red state problem. This is mostly a blue state problem, which tells me it's all by design. They think they will benefit. Now, as we have one dump after another, for example, you know, Spencer Pratt lost thousands of votes overnight. You know, if this pattern continues, because he did win with the 50-60% that had been counted before, if this continues, you know, who would not begin to doubt what the process is? And that, you know what? If Spencer Pratt comes out one day and says, oh, I didn't meet the runoff, I'm not going to be on the November election, I'm leaving California, which is what he said he would do, I wouldn't blame him. Nobody should have confidence in this system. It's in this day and age, Silicon Valley is in California, for crying out loud. Anyway, so this complaint filed through Judicial Watch claiming that Democrat Weber is in violation of federal law that requires most inactive voter registrations be removed after two general federal elections. Instead, more than 800,000 registrations have remained inactive on the rolls for at least three elections, with 151,202 on the rolls after at least four consecutive elections, according to this lawsuit. The lawsuit alleges the state takes no effective action to require counties to fix the issue. Now, why does this matter? Well, maybe Republicans' odds in these deep blue states would go up if they had integrity measures. I don't know. I'm not going to make accusations of cheating, but they certainly don't want to take away, they certainly don't want to put in place integrity measures. So Spencer Pratt loses ground while Steve Hilton did maintain his lead in the latest bout, but he lost some ground too. He lost ground also. He's still in first place. But it's all undecided, and God knows when you're going to get your final answer about who's going to be in the runoff. It just is. It is so fundamentally corrupt. It is. Is it not embody Gavin Newsom's communist utopia, Mr. No-Show Governor? You have fire hydrants without water. You have reservoirs without water. You don't practice the science of forestry, which could take away a lot of the kindling to diminish the impact of these predictable wildfires with Santa Ana winds that are also predictable. And now here we are over a year and a half later, and people can't get building permits from their city, from their state. And there's talk about, well, maybe we won't want to build public housing there. Well, what about the people? And they're taxing. I've had callers tell me they had their homes burned to the ground, and they're still taxing those properties. These owners are still paying, and yet there's nothing to pay for. They don't have a house there, and they can't get a permit to build a new house. You know, that's just the highest poverty rate, highest homeless rate. I mean, L.A. alone has 70,000 freaking homeless people. Okay, a lot of them are out of their mind, and they're very dangerous. Not a good idea. It's insane. They have the highest income tax, sales tax, gas tax. You know, they can't balance their budget because they're a sanctuary state with sanctuary cities. That means that taxpayers are footing the bill for all the illegals being protected by No-Show Gavin, full-time podcaster, Trump's stalker, author now, world traveler, halftime Hannity stalker. It's unbelievable. He's the worst governor. And as people get to know about him, I'm telling you, they're not going to vote for this guy for president. Now Mayor Pete is ahead of him in some polls, as is, what's her name, Kamala Harris. Can you imagine if they went back to Kamala Harris? That would shock me. But I guess it's possible. I guess anything's possible. All right, 800-941-SHAWN. We got great economic news that we're going to share with you. Steve Moore will join us at the bottom of the half hour. Look, it's been said, if you move, it's one of the biggest stresses in life. I've moved a million times in my life. I don't find it that stressful, but a lot of people do. But it doesn't have to be that way. And, you know, I've lived in Rhode Island, California, Alabama, Georgia. Where else have I lived? Back to New York, where I grew up. That's then down to the free state of Florida. I've been here 3 years now. 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
12: All right, great news on the economy today that I doubt you're going to get from the legacy media mob. Steve Moore will join us, break it all down for you. Although I know gas prices are still up, but they're down significantly from where they were a month ago. And you know, I think if the president can pull off a deal, great. If he takes him out, whatever he decides, I think this decision is coming sooner than later. That's all I can say. I'm not going to fault the president for trying for peace, especially since the top three tiers of leadership are dead. Maybe we need to take out the leaders of the IRGC now, and maybe the next generation will be the one that makes a deal. I don't know. Otherwise, the president will do militarily what he needs to do and finish it off, which, by the way, could include, in my mind, you know, just strike these facilities where we know the 60% enriched uranium is and entomb it and keep eyes on it. And if they ever go near it, we'll just bomb them again. Or if they start building out other weapon systems, we can get in there and bomb it again. And if they don't open the straits, they don't get a penny. Their economy is literally tanking before our eyes. All right, Steve Moore will analyze the good economic news today and much more. We'll get your calls in this Friday, 800-941-SHAWN.
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17: It is 9:30. I'm Keith Cromwell. Our top story. Well, another big construction shutdown is underway tonight. The Georgia Department of Transportation has north and southbound lanes of I-285 between MLK Jr. Drive and Cascade Road closed tonight. Now, spokeswoman Natalie Dale says it will clog a lot of roads as a result.
18: You're really going to have to take responsibility on determining your path this weekend should you find yourself out and about in congestion.
17: Now, the closure goes through 5 a.m. Monday. We'll check in with our traffic team here in just a few minutes to look at some ways around the mess. Well, this just into us, MARTA saying that there's been another shooting aboard a train. This time it happened as the train approached the Midtown station this evening. Now, we're told a man was found with multiple gunshot wounds to the arm and leg. He was taken to the hospital. MARTA saying, though he is in stable condition, no word on suspects. Well, crews dealing with another spill in the Flint River in Spalding County tonight. It's the third one this year.
14: The Flint River keepers are warned of a spill from the city of Griffin on May 24th. Watershed management went out and smelled the fuel, tracking the sheen in the water about 12 miles downstream from Hartsfield-Jackson. Executive Director Gordon Rogers wants to know how much is in the water.
15: Sometimes they'll know where the leak is or where the spill happened, but they cannot describe how it actually got in the river. That's alarming.
14: He says their team plans to take legal action against the airport due to the amount of spills over the years. Mary Ryan Howarth, 95.5 WSB.
17: If you call 911 in Douglas County and receive treatment from paramedics, and then you refuse transport to the hospital, you might have to pay a $100 fee.
19: It's not a money-making thing, so it's helping us sustain and maintain our current resource and supply and stock and things of that nature.
17: Douglas County Fire and EMS Chief Miles Allen says last year, 33% of their 911 calls resulted in patients refusing transport. It is now 9:32, and we'll have live team coverage of traffic and weather next.
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17: 9:35 is your time. Let's get an update now on traffic and the weather. Let's start in the 24-hour traffic center. Isabella Rodriguez, how's it looking?
33: Right now, we're watching that 285 shutdown on northbound and southbound at MLK Jr. Drive and at Cascade Road. Some alternates for you are Peyton Road and Lee Street, and the detours are I-20 and Langford Parkway. We're also seeing delays on 85 northbound at Beaver Ruin Road. That's going to slow you down as you make your way towards the Loop. From the Trustdale.com Traffic Center, Triple Team Traffic 95.5 WSB.
0: I'm Channel 2 Action News Chief Meteorologist Brad. It's just some high clouds. We'll be warm and dry this evening, down to 65 by Saturday morning. Partly cloudy, 85 tomorrow, 85 with a mostly cloudy sky on Sunday, just a 20% chance of a shower storm.
17: It is 73 degrees and coming. We got 75 in Acworth, 76 degrees here in Midtown Atlanta. Next news comes your way here at 10 o'clock. Breaking news when it happens. I'm Keith Cromwell, 95.5 WSB.

0: uncovers the real truth about the politics of D.C. He's your watchdog on Big Brother every day. 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
1: All right, 25 till the top of the hour this Friday. 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They're doing it with an exciting summer promotion. When you buy any new P365 pistol, the one I carry every day, you will get a free Sig Sauer everyday carry flashlight. 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And right now, when you buy the number one concealed carry pistol in the country, you're going to get that for free. It is also the Sig Sauer. It is the choice of the U.S. military. It is the choice of NATO forces. Every branch, by the way, in our military. Summertime's here, but a lot of you are going to be outdoors. A lot of chances for an encounter with you're not expecting. You've got to be prepared. There are dark, evil people in this world. It's sad. And if that moment comes, somebody wants to kill you and your family, you've got to be prepared. Now, all Sig Sauer is proudly made in America. And they've got, you know, all of these workers, you know, nearly 4,000. They're the largest manufacturer in the state of New Hampshire. Half of them are literally military. Well, a little over a third, close to 40%. 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You know, whenever there's good economic news, like the stock market, you know, has been over 51,000 pretty much all week. 50,000. I mean, the president now has hit well over 100 when you include the Dow, the NASDAQ, S&P, 100 records. I know people have been worried about gas prices, but they have come down in the last month very significantly. And this conflict with Iran is going to come to an end one way or the other. I know some people say, yeah, you've been saying that, Hannity. And you're right. I have been. I'm not going to fault the president for trying to make peace. I don't know if you can make peace with these lunatics. But this just came out. For example, wages have surged. And what did I tell you would happen after the president secured anywhere from what, $12 to $18 trillion in manufacturing that he's bringing back to this country, automobile manufacturing, semiconductor chip manufacturing, pharmaceutical manufacturing, developing rare earths, all that he's doing. That's a ton of money. And I said, once these jobs come online, these are going to be high paying career jobs for Americans. You know, look at what Breitbart put out there today. Blue collar boom for our factory workers. The American factory worker is experiencing an economic renaissance amid President Trump's policies to revitalize manufacturing. Remember Obama famously, though, they're not coming back. Those jobs never coming back. Well, they're coming back. Average weekly paycheck for a non-supervisory durable goods factory worker up 7.4% from a year ago, according to new data released by the Department of Labor today. Hourly pay is up 5.3%, and the average work week has expanded, particularly due to rising overtime. People want overtime. They get paid time and a half. Pay growth continued in May. Hourly wages up, and weekly wages climbing. And also, remember, the one big beautiful bill, cut taxes, no tax tips, overtime, Social Security, you know, and people are getting the biggest refund checks they've had in forever. And they're also seeing less of their hard-earned money taken out of their weekly or biweekly paycheck. But, you know, all of this is happening because of the policies. You know, I know we call it supply-side economics, but this is supply-side plus. And the plus is the trillions in committed manufacturing monies. Now, let me just give you some Some numbers from today. Manufacturing activity has now hit a four-year high in May, according to Reuters. Mortgage interest rates and average rental prices have been falling for months. The stock market has been above 50,000 pretty much all week, even above 51,000, setting again another group of new records. Gas prices have now fallen by 36 cents per gallon from last month's average, according to Gas Buddy. And in many states, you can find regular gas for less than $4 a gallon. And to top it all off, today's job report was twice as good as economists, quote, were predicting. Oh, it outperformed expectations. They say this with every number that Trump gets. We added a whopping 172,000 jobs last month. That's amazing. Payroll gain easily topped all these so-called experts and their expectations of roughly 80,000 new jobs. And April hirings, you know, revised numbers went up a combined, 93,000 jobs. What does this all mean? Steve Moore is with us and good friend of the program. And Steve Moore, of course, wrote the book Trumponomics, Inside the American First Plan to Revive Our Economy. Well, this is what I thought would happen when he secured those trillions of dollars that would be committed to manufacturing and 100% depreciation if you build out a facility.
2: Well, great to be with you, Sean. And by the way, my latest book that I wrote with Art Laffer is called The Trump Economic Miracle. And these numbers that you're reciting, which are all accurate, really, really, this is a miracle. In fact, I just wrote a piece for the New York Post making that point. You are right. Manufacturing is back. How about construction? The construction industry is having one of the biggest booms it's ever seen, and in building new homes and building roads and building data centers and all sorts of new projects. We also are seeing, as you said, really importantly, that wages continue to outpace inflation. Now, the media every day is talking about an affordability crisis. And look, I know people are angry about, you know, paying $4 a gallon gas. And I know people are, you know, if you bought a steak lately or ground beef, those are expensive. But it is an absolute truism that that people have more affordability now because their paychecks are rising faster than the rate of inflation. A blockbuster report today. When I heard the news, my jaw dropped. And it did not happen by accident. Sean, this is a result of three policies. One was the Big Beautiful Tax Bill, by the way, which every single Democrat voted against. The second is the deregulation, which has saved American businesses $1 trillion. And the third is the drill, baby, drill energy policy that has made America the most dominant country in energy in the world.
1: I mean, that too is going to create a lot of high-paying career jobs. And that'll also go into this battle. I know that the Democrats are planning to spend tens, if not hundreds of millions of dollars to help out Mr. Six Gender, God is Non-Binary, Welcome Mat on the Border for Illegals, vegan campaign in Texas, absolute nut, refers to his neighbors, if they're women, as neighbors with uteruses. No problem with men playing women's sports and being in women's locker rooms. This guy's a nut. I don't think he's going to win in Texas. I don't know. It's just maybe a hunch I have.
2: Well, listen, I mean, there is a red state, blue state divide in America. And, when you look at where the jobs are being created, Sean, it's the red states that are dominating. We've now had, in just the last month, three major corporations that moved out of blue states.

0: without the railroads. I mean, his level of innovation and success is unbelievable.
1: So this is such an important point. You know, there's been a mythology now for 100 years perpetuated by the left. One of the most insidious lies about American history that they're still teaching in the history books is that John D. Rockefeller and Alvin Edison and J.P. Morgan, the people, Henry Ford, the people who built this country, they are treated as robber barons rather than, they were heroes. My goodness. Before, you know, before Henry Ford, there weren't cars. Before John D. Rockefeller, we didn't have energy. You know, you look at all of these people who were amazing superstars, and the history books treat them like villains. It's outrageous. You and I have to make a pact that we are going to resurrect. I mean, but like saying Bill Gates is a villain or Steve Jobs is a villain for creating the technology revolution.
0: Well, look at what AOC said. That if you're a billionaire, you didn't earn that. That's just like Obama. You didn't do that. I've had the pleasure in my life to meet very successful people and talk to them.
1: Mm-hmm.
0: And I want to learn from them. And, you know, the one common denominator is they're all risk takers. They're all innovative. They all work their ass off. Not one came, you know, with a silver spoon in their mouth. Most actually start with nothing when you talk to people, and their stories are so compelling. Mm-hmm. And, you know, then look at what Donnie does to Ken Griffin and doxing him in New York. And as a result, Ken Griffin says no to a meeting. And he takes $6 billion that he was going to invest in New York, and he moves it to my free state of Florida.
1: Well, let me give you an example of what you're talking about. You know, I was so fortunate in my life to know Fred Smith. Of course, Fred Smith was the founder of FedEx, one of the greatest transportation companies ever. Everyone said it would never work. Did you know that? Everyone said, are you crazy? You can't.
0: Well, everyone was dumb that told him that.
1: Right. And then, by the way, he just died. He was one of the great, great Americans of all time. He died about 6 months ago. I was talking to him on the phone 3 weeks before he died. He was still working.
0: Wow. Wow. Now, based on the fundamentals and our belief that the trillions in investment in manufacturing and bringing, well, it's good for national security, number one, but it's good for economic activity. Bringing back automobile manufacturing, high-paying career jobs in the auto industry for Americans. And I know there'll be some innovation. I know there'll be AI incorporated, but there's still going to be the need for people to do a lot of the labor. Those are going to be high-paying career jobs for people. But it's also the pharmaceutical company. It's also semiconductor chips. Those are not only beneficial to national security, but beneficial, again, high-paying career jobs for Americans. Then you add oil and fracking and coal mining, and you got more high paying career jobs for Americans. I want to see every American prosper.
1: Me too.
0: And you get these high paying jobs, all of a sudden it's going to be transformational in your life. Maybe you couldn't afford a house. Maybe you'll be able to afford a house. Maybe you have an old car. Maybe you want a new, you know, F-150 or Dodge Ram truck. Maybe you don't take a vacation because you can't afford it. Well, now you'll be able to afford it. Maybe now you can go out to dinner once a week. I mean, I'm not talking about, you know, insane luxuries here. I'm talking about, you know, a nice standard of living for working men and women.
1: Well, that's right. And you and I are involved with a company called Lightspeed, and we're going to be able to build houses with robots, and we're going to be able to build them at half the cost. And that means, you know, more and more Americans will be able to afford a nice home. And this kind of revolution is coming, and it has to be the most important issue for America economically going forward. Is we have to make sure that the United States leads this technology revolution, just like we led the internet revolution. But my God, you know, there's 10 now, the 10 largest technology companies in the world, 9 of them are in the United States. We've dominated.
0: Look at what's happening. You mentioned Texas, and you mentioned Exxon and two other companies now moving headquarters down there. Then they've been in New Jersey forever. And they're doing it and saying it because of regulations and taxes. Yeah. And Wall Street South, I always point out, is very real. Every investment firm, private equity firm, every big bank, every Wall Street firm, they're here. And they're here in bigger numbers, and they have a bigger footprint in South Florida than they do in New York on Wall Street. The same with Texas. What's going to happen in the end to all of these blue states that have chased these companies out of their state? You know, I mean, look at Mark Zuckerberg leaves California. They have a referendum, a wealth tax in California.

0: California, they had a wealth tax in Seattle. The CEO, former CEO of Starbucks, left to Florida. Mark Zuckerberg, now in Florida. Elon Musk, now in Texas. The two of the co-founders of Google, now in Florida. Larry Ellison, now in Florida. They're all moving to Florida. They want to be my neighbor. I think they're coming because I came first.
1: Yeah. That, by the way, I don't know if you've heard the latest news talking about businesses moving from blue states to red states. I don't know if you've heard. It looks like this breaks my heart, by the way. As you know, Sean, I'm a Chicagoan by birth. I grew up in the Chicago area. It's going to be, the Bears are leaving Chicago and they're going to Indiana.
0: How crazy is that mayor and governor to allow that to happen? How stupid is that?
1: Stupid as that. You got an idiot mayor and you've got a governor of Illinois who Pritzker, who wants to run for president. Is he going to run for president saying, I'll do for the country what I did for Illinois? He's ruined that state.
0: They've ruined it. Never mind law and order, safety, security. I could probably make a prediction now, and I don't want to because I wouldn't want to be right, but with a fair degree of accuracy, how many people in Chicago, if I report back Monday, were shot over the weekend? How many people were shot and killed? They don't have law and order. They don't have safety security. They have the worst infrastructure, and people are leaving. High taxes, bureaucratic nightmare. Look at California. Good luck getting a housing permit for the Pacific Palisades after the government failed you with no water and hydrants or reservoirs. And, of course, or practicing the science of forestry in an area that has predictable Santa Ana winds and wildfires. They're pretty dumb.
1: Well, it's so sad what's happened to our great cities. And this is what happened when progressives take over. So you look at Minneapolis.
0: Nah, it's not sad to me.
1: What's that?
0: Not sad to me. I left.
1: Well, but look, I love America's great cities. I love Los Angeles. I love Chicago. I love New York.
0: You're not going to live there.
1: Seattle's a disaster. But when I was growing up, when we were growing up, those cities were great cities.
0: They were? You're 100% correct. All right, Steve Moore, appreciate you. Thank you. 800-941-SEAN if you want to be a part of the program. We have a lot to get to today. Man, we have such a busy day. When we come back, you know, Oz is saying $100 trillion waste, fraud, abuse. We're going to check in with our friend Luke Rosiak. He's doing an investigative report. Brandon Gill will weigh in. Listen, you hear and you see what's happening with Israel, the flare-up with Beirut and Lebanon, and what does Hamas do? What does Hezbollah do? What does Iran do? They fire into densely populated areas like cities like Tel Aviv, and the humanitarian crisis that has ensued is real. People lose their homes. They lose everything. 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They're on the ground every day helping these people in desperate need. 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
0: All right, when we come back, how much of your money has been wasted or stolen? 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
22: It is 10 o'clock. I'm Keith Cromwell. 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Well, our top story, MARTA saying there's been a shooting aboard a train. This time it happened as the train approached the Midtown station this evening. Now, we're told a man was found with multiple gunshot wounds, one to the arm and leg. He was taken to the hospital, MARTA saying, though, in stable condition. So far, no word on any suspects. Now, this comes just a few days after the Federal Transit Administration announced it's investigating MARTA. They're investigating MARTA about their security spending and their safety protocols. Well, five Atlanta men faced federal charges tonight for allegedly trafficking stolen firearms to the Caribbean. The U.S. Attorney's Office in Atlanta says the defendants perpetrated a multi-year crime spree, breaking into vehicles and stealing guns, which then could be smuggled outside the U.S. The U.S. Attorney says the men trafficked hundreds of guns, fueling violent crimes overseas. It is now 75 degrees in Atlanta right now. Clear skies for the rest of the evening, with temperatures dropping into the 60s. We'll look at the rest of the weekend forecast here with Atlanta's most accurate and dependable forecast, coming up. Well, new investigations are underway tonight after thousands of fish were killed in the Chattahoochee River last month. Atlanta Watershed is launching an internal and independent investigation with an outside firm to find the cause. Now, Commissioner Greg Ierley says the priority is protecting the river.
13: The protection of the Chattahoochee River is incredibly important to us, and we want to do everything within our power to protect our aquatic life and fish and maintain our natural resources for everybody to use for generations to come.
22: Now, the Chattahoochee Riverkeepers are also conducting an investigation, and they believe hypoxia killed the fish. Well, breaking tonight, the U.S. Central Command says it struck several Iranian drones threatening ships in the Strait of Hormuz. Luis Martinez with the details all new this hour.
18: According to U.S. Central Command, the U.S. military struck Iranian coastal radar sites after it brought down four Iranian one-way attack drones headed towards the Strait of Hormuz. CENTCOM said the drones posed an immediate threat to regional maritime traffic. It's the latest hostile action during the two-month-long ceasefire where the U.S. engages in self-defense actions that typically result in Iranian retaliatory attacks. Earlier this week, one such attack on Kuwait's international airport killed one person and injured dozens of others. Luis Martinez, ABC News, Washington.
22: Comments from the president aboard Air Force One over NBA ticket prices are causing some controversy tonight.
19: Well, I know, but they can watch it on television. It's sort of semi-free to watch it on television, but that's the way life goes. You have some, and now if the team wasn't a big success, you could go very easily.
22: Yeah, President Trump saying he'll be there as the Knicks take on San Antonio at Madison Square Garden for Game 3 on Monday. By the way, StubHub's cheapest ticket for that game, a single seat, costing just a little $9,771. All right, it is now 10:03. We'll have live team coverage of traffic and weather next.
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22: It is now 10:06, and we've got live team coverage, traffic and weather. Let's start with a look at the roads and go to the 24-hour traffic center. Isabella Rodriguez standing by.
0: On the west side perimeter, 285 northbound and southbound is shut down from MLK Jr. Drive to Cascade Road. The detours are I-20 and Langford Parkway, but you could use Lee Street or Payton Road as alternates to get around this. And we're also seeing delays on the east side on the east side freeway with construction on I-20 eastbound at Wesley Chapel Road, taking out two right lanes. From the Trustdale.com Traffic Center, Triple Team Traffic 95.5 WSB.
1: Just some high clouds as we head through the evening. Temperatures falling back through the 80s into the 70s. We'll stay dry. For Saturday, partly cloudy, low 65, high 86. And then for Sunday, mostly cloudy, 20% chance of rain, low 69, high 85. I'm Channel 2 Action News Chief Meteorologist Brad Nitz, 95.5 WSB.
2: It is now 76 degrees in Brookhaven. We've got 67 in Hampton, 75 here in Midtown Atlanta. 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

0: So I feel like, you know, we're kind of rehashing the thing we've been through. I had that tattoo for 17 years. It's a skull and crossbones.
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6: 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Our number is 800-941-SEAN if you want to be a part of the program. Once Dr. Oz said to me, Sean, we're talking about well over $100 billion in waste, fraud, abuse, corruption, outright stealing from the American people, and he said it can easily be double or triple that. We've watched Nick Shirley in Minnesota go to daycare centers that are supposed to be packed with kids. They don't exist. We saw him do the same thing in California. Now, our friend Luke Rosiak, who's going to join us here in a second, has been doing great investigative work. He's an investigative reporter at the Daily Wire. And just before Doge closed its doors, it made a quiet move that may end up being its most lasting impact on the federal deficit, because they published what is a treasure trove of data in February for the first time. And Luke has done a deep dive into all of this. Now, he testified before Congress this week. Let me play it for you. And this is Luke Rosiak saying and testifying to Congressman Brandon Gill that the same people behind the fraud in Ohio and Minnesota are involved here. Listen.
7: We did a lot of work previously this year on Medicaid fraud in Minnesota. There seemed to be a lot of similarities here. Can you tell us in your investigation, have you found any connections between Ohio Medicaid fraud and the Somali fraud that we saw in Minnesota?
8: Yeah, it's the same people. They all have relatives in both places and they move back and forth. First of all, I think there was $130 million in cash that transferred from the Columbus airport to the Minnesota airport and then to Somalia. And so they're moving basically pallet briefcases of cash. And the same, there's one guy that had, basically he racked up $30,000 in tax debts in Columbus running this daycare center and not paying his taxes. So then he started a home health care company in Minnesota, billed $35,000 in 1 month, and then dissolved the company.
6: Now, that's not all that he said. He testified there is a network of Somalis and other foreigners, especially in foreign communities. Remember, there was a 80%+ autism rate with the Somali community in Minnesota that also extended down into Ohio. And here he's testifying that there's a whole network of people, immigrants from other countries, that are involved in what is systemic fraud in places like Minnesota, Ohio, and I'll add California to the list. But anyway, it's a network across multiple states. Listen.
7: Can you give us a sense of the scale of this fraud? We saw it in Minnesota. We're seeing it here. But have you seen it in other places? Or can you give us a sense for either dollar values or the number of people involved?
8: Bhutanese people are systematically using Medicaid, not only in Ohio, but also in Pennsylvania and Kentucky and New York and in other states where they perceive that they will pay the family member and they will pay for non-nursing services. And those are the two big vulnerabilities.
7: So it's not just the Somalis. It's also Bhutanese. It's across multiple states. They're coordinating with each other. There's a network of foreigners running criminal fraud rings within our government, within our country, I should say, defrauding our federal government.
6: All right, joining us now, Luke Rosiak. He's back with us, investigative reporter at the Daily Wire. Now, he's been doing we've had him on not that long ago, a five-part report, spending 2 months on the ground in Columbus to investigate where Medicaid money is actually going. He found that individuals are scamming the government through Ohio's Medicaid home health program, which pays people to go to Medicaid recipients' homes to perform homemaking and chores like cooking and cleaning. The way Oz described it was, yeah, the problem is these are family members that are being hired that were going to do it anyway. and help out their elderly relatives, and you don't need taxpayer dollars to do this. Anyway, there's no oversight in this program, and it is just filled with, you know, fraud and abuse and corruption. And anyway, that's what why he was testifying. Luke, welcome back to the program. How are you, sir?
9: I'm good, Sean. Thanks for having me.
6: All right. Why don't we get into what you are discovering? Is Dr. Oz right? Is it at least $100 billion? Is it institutionalized fraud? And what states are most responsible for this?
9: Yeah, Dr. Oz is exactly right. What we're seeing in Minnesota is also happening in Ohio, and it's almost entirely foreigners. It's the Somalis, but also the Bhutanese, which is a little country by Mount Everest. And they have a certain group, a minority from there that has settled in Ohio. 2,000 people were dropped there by Obama, but it's now swelled to 30,000, and they're all coming there specifically to bill Medicaid. And so 81% of Bhutanese people are on welfare, and many of the other 19% own the companies that profit off of providing these welfare services, specifically so-called home health care, where somebody will come to your house and cook and clean if you say you have health problems. And so there are people that, there's a guy named Roshan Adhikari who's become so rich off of providing this home care that he has a private plane and a private yacht, so he says. And I put pictures of, I have pictures of him on social media.
6: No, I see him on the tarmac with his, it looks like a Range Rover and a private jet waiting for him.
9: And he's wearing Prada.
6: Well, that'd be great if he earned the money on his own. And you're saying that you have a lot of questions about whether or not it's ethical.
9: Yeah, and so if you look at his last name, Adhikari, so many Bhutanese people, just even take that in last name, Adhikari, $350 million have been paid to people with that Bhutanese last name, just with one last name in one state. That's a tenth of the GDP of Bhutan. And so what I found is that they are explicitly using Medicaid as foreign aid. They are... A lot of the home health care companies that are owned by these foreigners have a charity set up sharing the same address that will then send money abroad. And so one of these home health care companies shares an address with a charity that's funding a school system in Nepal. And so our tax dollars that are supposed to be helping little old ladies are somehow propping up school systems thousands of miles away.
6: Now, we welcome our friend Brandon Gill back to the program. He is on the task force defending constitutional rights and exposing institutional abuses that we're talking about here. He announced his panel is holding its first hearing, Universal Basic Fraud, Vulnerabilities and Medicaid Waiver Programs. And he was there with the he said a task force is going after institutions that stop fearing accountability and abuse the American people. And this is a formal investigation into one of the most egregious examples of institutional fraud in the country, a $1 billion-plus Medicaid scheme in Ohio alone. Congressman, welcome back. But Oz says it's going to tap out at a minimum of $100 billion.
10: Well, Sean, thanks for having me. And I think Oz is exactly right. This is so much bigger than I think anybody realized. Whenever we've identified what we believe to be about $1.2 billion in the personal care sector alone in Ohio alone, $1.2 billion. We've got another 48 states. We've looked at Minnesota as well. We've got another 48 states that we need to be looking into, and much a broader expanse of Medicaid that needs to be examined. So this is a huge problem.
6: So when I had Oz on the program, sure. And I'm sorry to interrupt. When I had Oz on the program, he said Los Angeles alone that they cut off and they're not providing money for over 800 separate companies that were offering supposedly home health aid that they found didn't even really exist. That's in Los Angeles. That is billions of taxpayer dollars. How did that happen?
10: Well, I can tell you there are several problems. We have seen there is an immigration problem. You see that in Minnesota and Ohio, and I imagine there's something similar in California, either Somali, Bhutanese, or some other group is defrauding the government at a massive scale. But more broadly, you have federal programs that are paid for by federal tax dollars but are administered by the states. So states like California or Minnesota have very little incentive to ensure that those programs are run properly. In fact, to the contrary, oftentimes state officials see this, because it's not their money that they're spending, it's federal money. They see this as a way of either buying off votes or paying off constituencies, or they simply don't want to do the work to ensure that our tax dollars are stewarded properly. So there's an incentive problem, and that's something that we can help fix legislatively. But it's a mixture of an overarching welfare state that is just metastasized and an immigration problem where specific people are defrauding us at astounding rates.
6: Let me ask for the two of you. Luke, are you finding these states, like, for example, those whistleblowers that came out in Minnesota, and they said, yeah, the Attorney General Ellison knew about it, and Tampon Tim, the governor, knew about it. They were warned repeatedly about it, and they didn't lift a finger because they didn't want to alienate what they believe was a strong voting constituency for them. Are you finding that they knew and turned a blind eye?
9: Yeah, even in Ohio, which has a moderate Republican governor, they really failed to take steps to stop this. I mean, once DOGE and the federal government released that data, I was able to look up the names and see criminal records. Sometimes they were letting people start these businesses, and they had 3 convictions for fraud and 3 convictions for theft. And they're like, oh, that's fine, have $6 million. So I don't know what kind of vetting they were doing if they would let that kind of person start a business. Governor DeWine in Ohio also got rid of an anti-fraud provision that would have used a cell phone app to make sure people were actually going to work when they said they were. So I think that what the congressman said is exactly right. The state.
6: By the way, stop right there, because if those apps will pinpoint your location any place, anytime, anywhere, if you want to get taxpayer dollars and it's such widespread institutionalized corruption, why should we not be able to check that you are, in fact, working?
9: You buy a sandwich on DoorDash and you can see it on GPS, but the government will spend $1 billion and they won't even track it.
6: I use Uber Eats, but that's a separate story. No, but you're right. There is a common sense, easy solution to get to the bottom of this. All right, quick break. Right back. More with Luke Roziak, investigative reporter with The Daily Wire, Congressman Brandon Gill. We are looking into waste, fraud, abuse, corruption. Dr. Oz thinks it could be $100 billion plus, and we need to get to the bottom of it.
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6: All right, we continue now with Luke Rosiak, investigative reporter, Daily Wire, and Congressman Brandon Gill, looking into waste, fraud, abuse, corruption that is so widespread, and it could be up to $100 billion, maybe more, in institutionalized corruption. Brandon Gill, so where are you with your fellow Republicans? I got to imagine that this is a broad consensus. You know, maybe Tom Massey will be against it. I have no idea, but I can't really see any Republican not wanting to help in this endeavor, these efforts to root out all this waste, fraud, abuse, and corruption. And then we'll have more money for the people that are, you know, law-abiding, tax-paying citizens that have paid into these programs their whole life, and those services are not available because the money's gone.
10: That's exactly right. Every single Republican in the House wants to completely end waste, fraud, and abuse. That's been a huge focus, not only for this task force, but for the broader oversight committee. Now, Democrats, on the other hand, have fought us every single step of the way, whether it was the Somali fraud in Minnesota or whether it's this Medicaid home health services sector fraud in Ohio. And every single time that we try to uncover, to expose this, to put forward a legislative solution, to come up with ideas that we can put forward that can substantively stop this, what we hear from Democrats is you're racist, you're targeting particular people. And I think, yeah, we're targeting people who are defrauding the federal government. But they have fought us tooth and nail. And that's what we saw earlier this week whenever a Democrat state senator, by the way, who we brought in to come testify about this, a state senator from Ohio, instead of taking seriously this issue, her response was to frame Republicans as racist, as being hateful, whenever all we are trying to do is ensure that our tax dollars are stewarded properly, to ensure that working class Americans are not having their money, their hard-earned money, sent to criminals. But that's what we're up against. We're going to keep fighting it, and we're going to fight it hard. But that's what we're up against in Washington.
6: No, Brandon Gill, thank you. Great investigative reporting. Luke Rosiak, keep us in the loop. We're not going to let this go. The amount of money is staggering. It is waste and fraud and corruption at a level I don't think I've seen in my lifetime. And I go back to the Citizens against government waste days, where, you know, we paid for the mating habits of a study of the mating habits of the Japanese quail. That's how far back we've covered this story. Thank you both. Appreciate it. Keep up the good work. Let's get to the bottom of it. Listen, let me tell you something. If you want to open your business, you find out you need a lot of insurance before you can open your business. Often you have to deal with multiple agencies and agents, and for brokers, for example, you sign your policy, they shake your hand, deal done. You probably won't hear from them again until it's time for renewal. The bottom line is, I don't know anybody that reads the actual policy. And if you did take the time to read it, I'd say the odds are negligible at best that you would understand what's covered, what's not covered. Now, you have to have the right insurance. This is why SuperSure, one super agency, is totally, completely transforming the insurance industry. All of us know somebody that's made a claim with an insurance company, only to hear, you know, Mr. and Mrs. Smith, I'm so sorry, but that is not covered. Okay, that's not a good answer, because you thought you were covered. Now, up front, for free, I went and I spent hours with these guys. They showed me. If you give them your insurance policies, the ones you currently have, not ones you bought with them, they will, for free, no obligation, they will run that through their software system, their AI software system they themselves designed. And it will spit out in plain English that it's impossible not to understand what is covered, what is not covered, what insurance you need for your industry, and whether it's covered or not covered. They will answer all of those questions, and they'll also include a business value calculator so you can estimate what your business is worth, so you know what actually needs protecting. Anyway, all that is for free, upfront, no obligation. 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We'll continue.
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4: It is 10:30. I'm Keith Cromwell. 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Well, our top story. Police looking for suspects following a shooting on a MARTA train. It happened as the train pulled into the Midtown MARTA station. Now, we're told one man was shot multiple times in the leg and the arm. He is expected to be okay. Now, this is the latest in a series of violent crimes on MARTA, including a stabbing May 30th that left one woman dead. The feds have launched an investigation into safety protocols and spending at MARTA, an investigation the transit agency says it welcomes. Well, a Gwinnett County police officer was involved in a bad crash late this afternoon. Now, it happened at the intersection of Holcomb Bridge Road and Peachtree Parkway. Well, the good news, it doesn't appear to have caused any serious injuries, though. Highway Patrol now looking into what happened. Well, family, friends, and fellow officers said a final farewell to a Lawrenceville police officer who was laid to rest today, a week after an off-duty traffic crash.
5: It was last Friday when 30-year-old officer Travis Clark died after his motorcycle hit a truck that turned in front of him on Old Peachtree Road. Gwinnett County police have not said yet if the truck driver will face charges as the investigation continues. Clark had worked with the Gwinnett County Sheriff's Office before joining the Lawrenceville Police Department in November. In a statement, Lawrenceville police described Clark as a valued colleague, trusted friend, and dedicated public servant whose presence will be deeply missed. Cheryl Castro, 95.5 WSB.
4: Well, the Atlanta-based CDC updates the Ebola outbreak in the Democratic Republic of the Congo and Uganda. Incident manager for CDC Ebola response, Captain Sadish Pele, says the situation is serious there.
6: Because of the scale of transmission, because of the conditions in the affected regions, including active conflict, and significant challenges to healthcare access.
4: He says, though, the risk of infection here in the U.S. still remains low. It is now 10:32. We'll have live team coverage of traffic and weather next.
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18: Major sinkhole in southeast Atlanta.
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20: These temperatures for that are about 20 degrees below average.
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4: It is now 10:35, and that means live team coverage of traffic and weather. Let's start with a look on the roads. We go to the 24-hour traffic center. Isabella Rodriguez, how's it looking out there tonight?
27: Right now, if you're on the west side perimeter, you're going to run into that 285 shutdown, northbound and southbound, starting at MLK Jr. Drive, exit 9, and Cascade Road, exit 7. Some alternates are Peyton Rose and Benjamin E. Mays Drive, and the detours will be I-20 and Langford Parkway. We're also seeing construction on I-20 eastbound at Columbia Drive, where right lane is blocked due to some road construction. From the Trustdale.com Traffic Center, Triple Team Traffic 95.5 WSB.
28: I'm Channel 2 Action News Chief Meteorologist Brad. And it's just some high clouds. We'll be warm and dry this evening, down to 65 by Saturday morning. Partly cloudy, 85 tomorrow, 85 with a mostly cloudy sky on Sunday, just a 20% chance of a shower or storm.
4: Hey, Clarkston, it is 72 degrees for you there. 72 in College Park. We have 73 degrees right now in Midtown Atlanta. 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We'll have breaking news anytime it happens. I'm Keith Cromwell, 95.5 WSB.

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1: All right, 25 now till the top of the hour this Friday. 800-941-SEAN if you want to join us. You know, sadly, in the U.S., there is a break-in average now every 26 seconds. That means somewhere right now an intruder is getting close or breaking in as we speak. And the problem is a lot of people don't think about home security. Now, everybody needs a home security system. There are many systems to choose from. 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Good luck. We are here as your alarm company to warn you. Well, that's where Simply Safe is so different. 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And you will be alerted. 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You're trespassing. 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They'll call police in real time, call you in real time, put on spotlights in real time, talk to them in real time. Again, about $1 a day. 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All right, this Friday, let's get to our phones. Atlanta, Georgia, Michael on the Sean Hannity Show. Michael, happy Friday.
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1: What's going on?
2: Calling, well, I wanted to just talk a little bit about what's going on in California. I just wanted to explain that I'm originally from the Brentwood Palisades area. And spent a lot of time in my childhood and adolescence going to all the places in Palisades. So this is very personal for me with what happened with the wildfires, and I'm totally supportive of Spencer Pratt. I've been living in Georgia now for a long time. I've always wanted to go back to California, but economics and now the politics have absolutely changed. So pretty much we'll probably be here. But what I wanted to call about is it's really unbelievable that it's taken this long to count the votes. And as I recall, in the election of 24, they didn't really have a big problem calling the state for Kamala Harris, even though there are probably more Republicans in California than probably most of the whole entire country. But yet now you've got a Republican running for governor, Republican running for mayor, and they're slow walking these votes. And I mean, this is just, it's a disgrace. And
1: So let me give you, it's funny you brought this up, because I actually researched the very question you're raising, because I was curious what they did in 2024. So they did report initial results relatively quickly for early mail-in ballots processed beforehand. But the actual counting, as per usual, and this is by design, took weeks because of the state's heavy reliance on vote by mail and signature verification, et cetera. So the polls closed at 8 o'clock California time, 11 o'clock Eastern time. And by late night, early morning, we had pretty much what we see here, 50% of the vote. I think they're up to 60% now. They typically report on election night. 13 days after the 2024 election, counties were required to count and report most ballots. Newer rules aim to speed up this process from the 30-day limits of initial counting. This is madness, because my state of Florida, and I know they've made changes in Georgia too, Brian Kemp, to his credit, had made good changes, but I can tell you 90% of the vote was counted in my free state of Florida, and they have widespread mail-in voting, by 2 hours after the polls closed in Florida. 2 hours later. And why are they slow walking it? Why don't Democrats want proof of citizenship? Why don't they want voter ID? Why don't they want signature verification? Why don't they want chain of custody controls? Why do they insist on all these weeks and weeks and weeks of early voting? Why are they against paper ballots, which makes things very, very simple? All this does is create doubt. Now, Spencer Pratt, there was a drop this morning, and he had a net loss of 4,000 votes in the L.A. mayoral race, and they're just a little over 60%. If they keep dropping like this, Spencer Pratt is not going to be the leader as he currently is. Do I trust a system that, you know, is in the dinosaur era? No, I don't. Is it done on purpose? I believe it is. The reason they don't want integrity measures is because they think it gives them an advantage. That the reason they, you know, let me ask you a question. Do you buy anything that you need to show a license for in your life?
2: Absolutely.
1: Okay, what do you buy? Like beer, wine, spirits, I don't know, Zin, what do you buy?
2: Oh, but yeah, I mean, you've got to show everything. I mean, you got to show, even today, I bought something, I had to show my ID. Not even relevant to, everything, you got to show your ID.
1: Well, go to a Democratic National Convention. I had to show my ID 3-4 separate times before I can get to my workspace, and it's a picture ID. How ironic. Democrats insist on that. So it's by design. We need to understand that. And it's corrupt. And if you can't, in the year 2026, design a system where every vote can be counted in a short period of time with simple integrity measures in place, that tells me you're up to no good.
2: Well, one thing that I have to say that I'm worried about in terms of November, this is a primary. And all of a sudden, I want to find out, let's say Spencer Pratt doesn't make the runoff, or Steve Hilton, and we get to November. You're going to have two Democrats in the governor's race, two Democrats in the mayor's race, and then I want to see what's going to happen about counting the votes then. Are they going to slow walk and take 5 days or whatever, 6 days? Or are they going to basically say, well, Becerra won, you know, by midnight? This seems like 2020 all over again. And here it's 2026.
1: It's sort of like Florida got their act together after, you know, the 2000 election. Remember swinging, hanging, pimpled, dimpled, dented, you know, chads, et cetera. And that took forever. They've changed the system. Ron DeSantis has put great integrity measures in place. They still allow a lot of mail-in voting, but it's got more integrity than the rest. You know, California just mails a ballot to anybody over 18. Okay, they didn't ask for a ballot. You've got to ask for one. And then who ends up filling out that ballot? It lends itself to doubts by people, and they don't have confidence in the results, but they don't want them. You know, this is the home of Silicon Valley. This is the home of some of the brightest, best tech minds in the country. Probably in a day, if not 3 days, they can come up with a system that would work perfectly with all the integrity measures you want. But they don't want that, do they?
2: No, it doesn't seem like it. And I really wish it would change, because California is a great state and I wish I could return. But right now, I mean, this is insanity. Why does anybody want to live in California when you can't trust the government?
1: Why would you want to leave beautiful Atlanta, and I've lived in Roswell, Georgia, and go back to California? Come to Florida if you want water.
2: Well, I probably...
1: Well, you could actually go. I mean, they have Savannah and Tybee Island. I've been there, too.
2: Well, you know, the Malibu and Santa Monica, they're gorgeous places, and you're really sort of where you're from. That's where I'm from, and I really wish I could return, and maybe I will at some point, but right now this is a very insane situation that's going on, and it's very sad, very sad.
1: Look, I'm 100% in for my friend Steve Hilton.

0: And I'm hoping for the people of California, for their sake, that they can turn the mess around. Anyway, Michael, God bless you. God bless Georgia. We love our friends there. And say hi to Governor Kemp for me. All right, listen, it's the 25th anniversary year of September 11th, 01. We all know what happened that day. The Tunnel to Towers Foundation, they continue to honor all of America's heroes thanks to your generosity and support. 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Now, these communities are committed to helping veterans achieve stability and independence by providing safe housing, personalized services, all tailored to their individual needs. And within each village, residents find support and dignity and a sense of belonging among others who truly understand the meaning of service and sacrifice. Now, with multiple veterans villages completed and more in development across the country, well, Tunnel to Towers, their supporters believe that no veteran should ever be left behind. They have their homeless veterans program, their veterans villages, their national case management network, and the foundation is providing housing and supportive services to more than 17,000 vets nationwide. But there's so much more to do. 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Or maybe one big donation. Whatever you can do, go to their website. It's the letter T, the number two, the letter T.org. 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
3: All right, let's get back to our busy phones this Friday. 800-941-SHAWN, our number. Let's say hi to Cindy in my free state of Florida. What's up, Cindy? How are you?
4: Hey, Sean, I'm fine. How are you today?
3: I'm good. What's going on? Happy Friday.
4: I am concerned because I have not heard anyone on the conservative side saying anything about this Abdul El-Sayed.
3: Oh, we've been talking about Syed in Michigan. He's running against Mike Rogers. Mike Rogers has a good shot in Michigan, in my humble opinion.
4: I hope, because I read an article, a long article about this guy, at least over 10 years ago. And it was all about how he was being groomed. He was born here, so he was being groomed to eventually run for president. He's very well educated, very well spoken. He'll sound just like us, and people will accept him. And that's what this article said, you know, over 10 years ago.
3: Well, I mean, he's got a lot of controversies in his own right. You know, what about him hanging out with Hassan Piker?
4: Yeah, he's not hiding that.
3: He's not hiding that at all. And I hope the people in Michigan see through this. He is a radical extremist. But you know what? Michigan's a you know, it's a hard state to win. Anyway, look, his friend Hassan Piker, left wing, he does his, I guess, streaming on Twitch. And anyway, he does have a following. Very, you know, one on, he said America deserved 9/11 by criticizing U.S. foreign policy. That later walked it back a little, but doesn't matter. He said it. That means he probably believes it. Called Hamas 1,000 times better than Israel. Downplayed questions and question reports of sexual violence rapes by Hamas. It's on video. I've seen the idea of video. Referred to Orthodox Jews as inbred and later apologized, big deal. Referred to used phrases like Zionist pig, bloodthirsty pig, dog. I mean, I'm giving you the short version here.
4: Do you think people know about this guy at all? Do they know much about him?
3: I'm going to hit. Look, we've been hitting Plattner hard. We've been hitting Tallarico hard. And we are going to hit El-Sayed and tell the truth about him. I promise.
4: Okay. Thank you, Sean.
3: All right. You have a great weekend. We appreciate you being out there. 800-941-SHAWN. Mike, Kansas City on the Sean Hannity Show. Mike, happy Friday, sir.
5: Hi, Sean. Thanks for having me on your show. You're no rush, but you're awful darn close. I think he'd be proud of you. And also, Katie does a great job on the phone. But
3: thank you. You're very kind. What's going on?
5: Yesterday, trying to affirm about Tara Rico's comment about God being non-binary. But the Bible makes it real clear. It interprets itself. If you look in the Gospel of John, chapters 14, 15, and 16, it talks about the Holy Spirit, which it also calls the Comforter. And it calls him a he or a him 12 times. I know our liberal friends in New York, like Kathy Hochul, don't like those pronouns, but the Bible does and God does. He uses he and him to refer to the Holy Spirit 12 times. Doesn't use they and them. So that's just an argument for when people say stuff like that.
3: Do you want to take a shot at what the other four genders are that he's referring to when he says there are six genders?
5: Well, there are none, but I have no idea what he's thinking.
3: Nobody does. I can't get one person to tell me what it is. I got under a little fire because the Pope said that God does not support any conflict. Now, I believe the God of the Old Testament is the same God in the New Testament. I believe, yes, I think Jesus, when he taught us the Lord's Prayer, it's our Father who art in heaven. That would be masculine in nature by design. And I think that all of these things in Texas, I don't know why Democrats are going to spend hundreds of millions of dollars to try to defeat Ken Paxton, because they're going to lose. This guy is nuts. He's nuts. But he can relate to religious people. Well, his interpretation of religious people are not normal. Or the fact that, you know, he wants a welcome mat at the border, and in Texas, a cattle state, he's going to run a vegan campaign. I'm like, okay, run a vegan campaign. Everything that he says and does is going to blow up in his face. He refers to women, if there is neighbors that live next door, as neighbors with uteruses. And he supports, you know, he thinks it's a conspiracy when you talk about not having men playing women's sports and being in women's locker rooms. He's nuts.
5: Yeah, he is nuts. But, referring back to God not supporting conflicts, the Old Testament says an eye for an eye, a tooth for a tooth. And then he's talking about God's judgment. So God's judgment does include conflict.
3: Amen. All right, my friend. God bless you. Appreciate it. 800-941-SEAN, our number if you want to be a part of the program. This day is flying by. How's it going by so quick? It's flying.
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12: It is 11 o'clock. I'm Keith Cromwell. Our top story: police looking for suspects following a shooting on a MARTA train. It happened as the train pulled into the Midtown MARTA station earlier this evening. Now, we're told one man was shot multiple times in the leg and the arm. He is expected to be okay. This is the latest in a series of violent crimes on MARTA, including a stabbing May 30th that left one woman dead. Now, the feds have launched an investigation into safety protocols and security spending at MARTA. An investigation, though, the transit agency says it welcomes. Well, amid a surge of non-emergency 911 calls, Douglas County is implementing a new fee to help address the problem.
13: Last year, 33% of the calls to Douglas County 911 resulted in a patient refusing transport to the hospital. Fire and EMS Chief Miles Allen says that's a problem.
14: Using those particular resources cost us money and cost us time, and it actually pulls us away from other emergencies in which we do need to transport individuals.
13: Allen says the new $100 fee is not about making money, but about preserving resources so they can continue to respond to community needs. Jonathan O'Brien, 95.5 WSB.
12: Well, five Atlanta men face federal charges tonight for allegedly trafficking stolen firearms to the Caribbean. The U.S. Attorney's Office in Atlanta says the defendants perpetrated a multi-year crime spree, including breaking into vehicles and selling guns which could be smuggled outside the U.S. The U.S. Attorney says the men trafficked hundreds of guns, fueling violent crimes overseas. Well, the U.S. Central Command says it has struck several Iranian drones threatening ships in the Strait of Hormuz. Luis Martinez with new details this hour.
15: According to U.S. Central Command, the U.S. military struck Iranian coastal radar sites after it brought down four Iranian one-way attack drones headed towards the Strait of Hormuz. CENTCOM said the drones posed an immediate threat to regional maritime traffic. It's the latest hostile action during the two-month-long ceasefire where the U.S. engages in self-defense actions that typically result in Iranian retaliatory attacks. Earlier this week, one such attack on Kuwait's international airport killed one person and injured dozens of others. Luis Martinez, ABC News, Washington.
12: An Atlanta nonprofit is excited to celebrate its 60th anniversary with a makeover on national TV.
16: The TV show Home for Good treats those it sees as everyday heroes to makeovers. Enter the no-kill shelter, Paws Atlanta. Brenna Lakeson says their dog intake area, where pooches wait out their first days, is now homey and relaxing.
17: Some of our dogs are a little bit more reactive to other dogs, or, you know, maybe they just got here and they don't really want to make friends yet. So those individual sort of stalls that separate them from the other dogs, even as they're exiting their kennel, really reduces stress.
16: Lakeson says now money Paws Atlanta could have spent on this goes back to their mission.
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16: Veronica Waters, 95.5 WSB.
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18: Flipped over 20 westbound.
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12: It is now 11:05, and that means time for traffic and weather. Let's start with a look at the roads. We go to the WSB 24-Hour Traffic Center. Isabella Rodriguez has a look in tonight.
26: Right now, we're still monitoring the shutdown on 285. That's on northbound and southbound from MLK Jr. Drive to Cascade Road. Your detours will be I-20 and Langford Parkway, and some alternates you could use is MLK Jr. Drive and Fairburn Road. We're also seeing construction in Norcross. Construction on 85 northbound at Steve Reynolds Boulevard. That's exit 103 is blocking a left lane. From the Trustdale.com Traffic Center, Triple Team Traffic, 95.5 WSB.
27: Just some high clouds as we head through the evening. Temperatures falling back through the 80s into the 70s. We'll stay dry. For Saturday, partly cloudy, low 65, high 86. And then for Sunday, mostly cloudy, 20% chance of rain, low 69, high 85. I'm Channel 2 Action News Chief Meteorologist Brad Nitz, 95.5 WSB.
12: It is 69 degrees right now in Ball Ground. We have 74 in Dunwoody, 72 here in Midtown Atlanta. 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

0: So I feel like, you know, we're kind of rehashing the thing we've been through. I had that tattoo for 17 years. It's a skull and crossbones.
1: I will say it loudly so that you could go ahead and quote it if you need to. We need to abolish ICE. We need to dismantle DHS.
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4: 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Coming up next, our final news roundup and information overload hour.
6: All right, news roundup and information overload hour. Here's our toll-free telephone number this Friday. It is 800-941-SEAN if you want to be a part of the program. All right, so a conservative tax policy attorney who you're going to meet in a second, Rosemary Becky is going to join us, and founder of Jersey First, which is a grassroots organization dedicated to protecting taxpayers, holding government accountable. And she is here today to highlight New York City Mayor Zoran Marxist Kami Mamdani's celebration of a deal that will give New York residents 1,000 World Cup tickets. This is, you know, the big World Cup time, and it's in New Jersey at the Meadowlands. Good luck traveling to New Jersey for those of you that will make that trek. Good luck to you. Anyway, she says the arrangement perfectly captures everything wrong with how major public events are increasingly managed and taxpayers, you know, shoulder the cost while politicians distribute the benefits. I mean, because you've got Mamdani out there. He has this $50 World Cup ticket lottery and give it to people. You know, FIFA is not caring about the cost of New Jersey residents isn't new. A lot of people in New Jersey are pretty pissed off about it, but that then raises the price of everything. Anyway, here to break it down and explain it to us is Rosemary Becky is with us, conservative tax policy attorney. Rosemary, how are you? Happy Friday.
7: Happy Friday, Sean. Glad to be here.
6: Tell us what's really happening here. I'm not the biggest soccer fan. You a big soccer fan?
7: I am not a big soccer fan, and we've got a lot going on here. So, first of all, I will tell you that New Jersey has invested over $50 million directly into the host committee. In addition, we've spent over $300 million on public infrastructure and all sorts of things to get ready for this. And meanwhile, we've got New York City Mayor Mamdani cutting a deal with the FIFA host committee. He secured 1,000 tickets for just $50 each, plus free round-trip bus transit. And this is solely for New York citizens. Meanwhile, New Jerseyans are paying the, you know, $400 to $1,800 ticket prices, plus Governor Sherrill's said that the trains will cost $98 each way. So seems like we've got something that's pretty...
6: How do they charge $98 each way for a stupid train ride?
7: It's insane. It's silly. It's absolutely silly. You got me. And I'm not sure I know many people that are going to pay $98 to ride the train.
6: That's crazy. That is crazy.
7: Yeah.
6: So I don't think there's anything you can do, but this is the embodiment of everything Mamdani stands for. I mean, he wants free buses. He wants, you know, cradle to grave, womb to the tomb. He, you know, look at the video he did doxing Ken Griffin and standing in front of the guy's building. Okay, this guy's a multi-billionaire. If you're a billionaire, correct me if I'm wrong, does that not, just by virtue of being a billionaire, make you a target? And you have people now that literally regularly dehumanize and demonize people that are wealthy. And now Mamdani's telling everybody, well, this is where this guy lives. He was going to spend $6 billion investing in New York City, and now he's decided to take it to my free state of Florida. I'm like, I couldn't be happier. And I think he'd be a fool to stay and even keep any business in New York at this point.
7: I could not agree with you more. And to demonize somebody that's given to this city and that frankly has earned their money is silliness. And everything that you've got going on in New York is just, I mean, somebody's got to pay for it, right? And even with this deal between, you know, New Jersey and New York, right? New Jerseyans are going to bear the brunt and the cost of the giveaways in New York City. And by the way, New Jersey's broke, and it's not like we have the money. We've got a huge structural deficit.
6: Well, why does New Jersey have to pay for that? Why is New Jersey? Because you're saying there'll be fewer tickets available for people in New Jersey?
7: Well, no, we've already, tax dollars have already gone directly into the host committee. Those are our tax dollars that got put in there. We're absolutely paying the freight. So it's just total chaos. Silliness, right? At one point, Governor Sherrill was proposing to raise taxes, right, on the sale of goods around, in and around the area where the games are being played. Fortunately, there's been enough pushback on that, and they are no longer pursuing that. But again, it's just an indication that it's more New Jersey taxpayers that are going to foot these bills.
6: Yeah, well, I'm sorry to hear that. It's not fair. Listen, we are now dealing, this is not just Mamdani. This is the Democratic Radicalized Party. This is Bernie Sanders, Grandpa Bernie. This is Pocahontas. This is Mamdani. This is Graham Plattner. You know, and he says he's a communist. This is the insanity of James Tallarico. This is the insanity of El Sayed in Michigan running for office. The squad also, and then the so-called leaders in name only and minority leaders, they won't take on these radicals because they dare not upset them. They don't want to upset them because they know then the name, the moniker of, quote, minority leader will be taken from them, and they'll probably be pushed out of office themselves. So they care more about power than they do about principle. And so they dare not criticize even the guy with the Nazi tattoo. These people are nuts.
7: I agree with you. I completely agree with you.
6: Well, we appreciate your time and your good work. Thank you for your time, Rosemary. Becky, we appreciate your time. Good luck with maybe finding a solution. I can't give you much hope because I don't really see it. 800-941-SHAWN is our number if you want to be a part of the program. Now, I'm having a little battle with Jason, our board op. I like Jason. Jason, how long have you been on the show?
8: As the full-time guy, it's been 14 years, coming up on 14
6: years. All right, how many years overall?
8: God, we first met each other, I believe, in 1998, 99.
6: Okay. So the biggest sports fan on the crew, well, there's two. There's you and Katie. And so I guess game two of the Knick game is on tonight. And when I told you off air, and I don't know if Katie's in the same spot you are, that I hope the Knicks lose, you were pretty pissed off.
8: Yeah, that's not a good look for you.
6: Why is that not a good look for me?
8: I am a Knicks fan, so like I told you, if you're going to root for the Knicks to lose, then you're the enemy.
6: I just do it to tweak all my friends.
8: Oh, you just hate New York. Just admit it. Like, what are you? You went from being an Islander fan to a Florida Panthers fan.
6: No, I actually was a Rangers fan. But before that, I was growing up, I was a Philadelphia Flyers fan.
8: That's even worse. Philadelphia.
6: I love the Broad Street Bullies. I love the Florida Panthers hockey team. That's my team. I have season tickets. I don't get to go as much as I want, but I have them.
8: I hate Florida.
6: Hockey.
8: They
6: won the last two. The Tampa Lightning always puts a good team on the ice, but they've won a couple of times. But they're always up there. They always have a good team. They put together a good team.
8: Yeah,
6: credit
8: coach
6: to
8: Cooper's
6: them.
8: Cooper's a very good guy.
6: I was so pissed when Montreal beat them in Game 7. Then I was pissed when Montreal won the next series, Game 7.
8: Yeah, I was.
6: And then I was so
8: Buffalo.
6: Happy. Oh, Buffalo, they definitely deserve it. I thought they had it. Last night's game was maybe one of the best Stanley Cup final hockey games that I'd ever seen.
8: Both games one and two have been outstanding.
6: Oh, crazy. And it's Vegas versus Carolina. And Carolina was down 2-0 going into the third period. I think they were 10 minutes left. And they scored 3 goals in a very short period of time. And then with like a minute 30 to go, Vegas tied it up. And now it's sudden death. But let me just add this, Jason. I don't know if you remember any of the old Knicks championships teams.
9: I was born when they last won the championship.
6: Okay. Clyde Frazier. I mean, we're talking some of the best. Earl the Pearl Monroe. Willis Reed at center. Yeah, Dave DeBuscher and Bill Bradley is as powerful forwards, great players. The crowd used to always look for Wingo to come off the bench. And they haven't won in 30 years.
9: Oh, they haven't been there in since 99. They haven't won it in
6: 40 years.
9: Since 73.
6: Well, I think that's the lineup that it was in 73. I don't remember for sure. I'm not backing off. I'm for San Antonio all the way. By the way, I think Katie, you're for San Antonio?
9: She's not here. She's actually in San Antonio. But yes, she's a big Spurs fan.
6: So she's working remote from San Antonio. She just wrote me on the call screener. Yes.
9: She actually attended a Spurs playoff game last round.
6: Well, at least you can afford those. I hear like if you want a seat in the rafters at the Garden, you're going to pay $5,000.
9: Well, that's why
6: Donald Trump is scheduled to go tonight. Apparently, I guess he'll be sitting in Dolan's box, would be my guess.
9: You mean Monday?
6: I think he's going to game two.
9: I didn't hear that he's
6: You're right. I think he's going Monday. I advised him. I said, what do you want to go there for?
9: Maybe Spike Lee's going to be cheering. Maybe Dolan invited him.
6: Yeah, maybe. All right, quick break. We'll get to our phones when we come back. 800-941-SHAWN, our number if you want to be a part of the program.
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15: Number one, fertilize palm trees now. 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And according to Dave Artman from Atlanta Palms, the best fertilizer is called Perfect Palm. And follow the label directions. And you can also trim the fronds that are pointing down towards the ground right now. Number two, plant long-blooming perennials like daylilies, Shasta daisies, heuchera, and coneflower. And an added benefit, pollinators love them. Number three, keep an eye out for aphids and other insects on roses. Spray if the pest pressure is just too much. And spray to prevent black spot at least twice a month. Removing and replacing mulch under roses is going to cut down on that fungus spreading.
13: Green and Growing with Ashley Frasca. 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

0: All right, back to our busy phones this Friday. 800-941-SHAWN, our number. Leon in Michigan. Leon, how are you? Happy Friday.
1: Very good, Sean. It's nice, a pleasure to talk to you today. I was calling in response to a gentleman that you talked to yesterday afternoon, was talking about the issue in Iran. And I've been thinking about this for a while. And I think that this whole situation with Iran, and we're putting a lot of emphasis on the cost of gas and those kinds of things based on this. But I think that I'm at a point where I appreciate the fact that the president has gone after the Iran. It's long overdue. I'm glad that he's got the cojones to do that. But I think we're at a point now where we're just kind of like, it's kind of Obama-esque to me. He's drawn a line in the sand, and they keep crossing it, and he just keeps moving the line. He tells them, don't fire on anybody else, or don't do this, don't do that. They fire missiles at our ships. They fire ballistic missiles into Kuwait, and we tell them, don't do that, don't do that. And the ceasefire is still in existence. To me, it makes him look weak.
0: Well, let me ask you, do you have any doubt that they're going to, if they keep doing this and they don't come to the deal that the president is insisting on, and his deal points have not wavered one bit, if they don't get that deal, do you have any doubt what Trump's going to do?
1: I do at this point, because I think, like I said, because I think that he's allowed them to get away with turning the tables on us a little bit and empowering them a little bit with some of the negotiating tactics. And I think that it's the first time that they fired on one of our ships. He should have just gone after them right then and there. So I'm not playing anymore.
0: Look, I think the moment of truth is coming. I think this is, Trump has, you know, a certain bandwidth when it comes to patience. And I personally don't believe you can trust the IRGC. And as long as they have power and they have the right to veto whatever deal is made, or if they get involved in military action, then the outcome will be inevitable. I think it is going to be sooner than later. Has it gone on longer than I think the president wanted? I wanted, I expected, yes. Is this going to be a forever war presence? Nope. I mean, we could drop more bunker buster bombs at the locations of where the 60% enriched uranium is, and we can just entomb it and keep eyes on it. And if we see anyone going near it, we'll just send people back in and hit them again. I mean, I think you can protect it that way, probably the safer way for our troops. And I probably would recommend that over, you know, sending them in on the ground if they don't have, you know, the full cooperation of the Iranians and have other outside observers, too. So it's going to come to an end. There's an election coming up. It's just inevitable. I think the world will insist the Strait of Hormuz stay open. And I think you might even see people that have been somewhat missing in action and cowardly and gutless that really rely on the Strait, not us, that they're gonna end up having to deal with the Iranians themselves. But the world is a better, safer place, and we're not going to burden our children with a nuclear-armed Islamic fascist regime. So I try to keep that in perspective. I'm not going to fault the president for pursuing every avenue of peace. And if they choose destruction, that's going to be on them, not on him. But I hear your concerns. I'm hearing it from a lot of people. Listen, you spend all this time, you know, taking home videos. You spend all this time taking pictures. You're on your iPhone all the time. And what happens if you go, if you want to look at videos of when your kids were born, when they took their first steps, said their first words, had their first Holy Communion, their bar mitzvah, whatever it happens to be, their graduation day, their first day of college, walking down the aisle. Okay, where are they? I bet you the odds are they're stuck in a box in an attic, or boxes in the attic or a closet or in the basement or in your garage, and they're disintegrating. And you spend all this time because these memories, you didn't want to miss them. You wanted to be able to remember them. 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
6: Atlanta's
7: ICE patrolling the grounds. The AP projects that Democrat Javier Becerra has advanced to the general election in the California governor's race. The election was Tuesday.
8: Without any evidence, President Trump claims a slow vote count here is because Democrats are cheating and trying to steal votes away from Republicans. And he said the U.S. attorney will investigate.
7: ABC's Alex Stone in Los Angeles. U.S. Central Command forces helped shoot down incoming Iranian missiles and drones shot at Kuwait and Bahrain. This after Friday night, CENTCOM reporting it struck several Iranian one-way drones threatening ships in the Strait of Hormuz. President Trump says a soon-to-be acting director of national intelligence, Bill Pulte, should cut positions at the Office of Department of National Intelligence. This is ABC News.
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14: It's 11:34 in the Trussell.com Traffic Center. Heads up, if you're planning on traveling on I-285 this weekend, looks like we've got a shutdown all weekend. Alternate routes will be I-20 and Lankford Parkway. The stretch between MLK Drive Exit 9 and Cascade Road Exit 7 will be closed in both directions. Elsewhere in Clayton County, looks like we've got a crash on I-75 southbound at the exit to Forest Park. Both lanes are blocked there, definitely slowing your ride down throughout Forest Park. I'm Brianna Rose from the Trussell.com Traffic Center, Triple Team Traffic, 95.5 WSB.
17: I'm Channel 2 Action News Chief Meteorologist Brad Nitz. Just a few clouds overnight, down to 65 by Saturday morning, partly cloudy and 87 in the afternoon. For Sunday, low 70, high 86, and mostly cloudy, 20% chance of a stray shower. We'll have some scattered showers and storms back on Monday.

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1: 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All right, I'm actually enjoying, I want to go back to what we hit kind of at the beginning of the show a little bit. The Democrats, they don't know how to deal with Graham Plattner. You know, one of the accusers of him on this, on how he treated women's sexual assault thing, is livid because apparently they gave the New York Times all this evidence and the New York Times didn't want to print it, which makes it sound like they're, you know, running interference. Now, here's the very interesting part. Chuck Schumer's supporting him. Kirsten Gillibrand is supporting him. Bernie Sanders, Pocahontas. I mean, there's a whole bunch of people that have now come out. And they're going to, at least for now, they're going to support this guy. The neo-Nazi tattoo wasn't enough. The comments about women that are victims of sexual assault, will stop, you know, getting so effed up and drinking so much and take responsibility. The comments about a hero soldier who did multiple tours of duty and saved many, many lives. You know, I wish he was dead, and all the other incendiary comments that he's made. And now these new allegations. Anyway, so they're all twisted up in pretzels. The same with Tallarico. How do you deal with a guy that believes in six genders, God non-binary, wants a welcome mat at the border? You know, how do you deal with a guy in Texas running for Senate that is running a vegan campaign against, you know, oil and energy prosperity, which is a big part of the economy in Texas? This guy's nuts. And they keep saying they're going to spend tens, if not hundreds of millions of dollars to help Tallarico. Good luck with that. I don't think they got a shot. Anyway, so Hakeem Jeffries, listen to him. Regarding Plattner, I will continue to defer to the leader, Chuck Schumer.
2: What would be your advice to House Democrats about whether or not they should support Graham Plattner?
3: Well, let me say more generally, violence against women in any way, shape, or form is completely and totally unacceptable. And that should be clear to everyone, and everyone needs to draw that bright line in the sand. In terms of the allegations that have been waged with respect to this particular candidate for the Senate, I haven't followed it closely. I will continue to defer to Leader Schumer and Senator Gillibrand in terms of the best path forward in Maine. I haven't had a conversation with Ro Khanna about this. Listen, John, we're focused on trying to take back control of the House of Representatives.
2: He denies the behavior. We played that sound. But you also just said that any violence of women is unacceptable. Does that mean if it is in any way proven to be true, it should be disqualifying?
3: Well, let's cross that bridge when we get to it.
1: Now, he doesn't want to take a stand. He didn't want to get involved in this Adam Schiff show. Here's one of the most interesting people, though, that wouldn't weigh in. AOC, squad leader. Frankly, I would argue the real minority leader for Democrats in the U.S. House. Anyway, she declines to weigh in on Plattner, says she needs more time to read up on him. If it was a Republican with a Nazi tattoo, I doubt she'd need that time. But here's what she said.
4: Behavior reported by Grim Plattner in this New York Times article, trapping a woman in a room, being physically...
5: Yeah, I mean, as you all know, this all kind of just came out. I've been doing legislative business on the floor, so I need to dig into everything further before commenting on it. Yeah, because I think this reporting just recently came out, so I just want to make sure that I am fully read up on it before I comment on it.
6: Generally about Plattner, are you concerned by what you've seen so far? Does he offer voters more of an does he need to offer voters more of an explanation?
5: I mean, I think I have to read up on this latest reporting. You know, I think everyone, when we run for office, our responsibilities to our constituents and to the people of... for me, New York 14, in this case, for the people of Maine. So I think a lot of it, again, I don't want to speak before I've dug into a lot of, you know, before I've dug into what's out there. So I just want to be respectful of that.
1: And then maybe the best answer was Schumer. You see, Schumer knows he is leader in name only, just like Hakeem Jeffries does. They know they have no real power. And so Schumer is asked the question at a mini presser, and five times, we're going to beat Susan Collins and take back the Senate, no matter what the question is. Listen.
7: On Graham Plattner, are you satisfied with the explanations he's given for the controversies his campaign has faced right now? Are you concerned about what he heard?
8: I met with Graham Plattner today. We're going to beat Susan Collins and take back the Senate.
9: Are you? So you're saying that Dan Mill is your preferred candidate, and then rattling that she should get back in. You're standing behind Graham Plattner. Be clear.
8: Beat Susan Collins and take back the Senate. Yes.
10: Does Democrats taking behind Graham Plattner, does that hurt their credibility in attacking Ken Paxton?
8: We're going to take that. We're going to beat Susan Collins and take back the Senate. Any other subject you got? Any other subject? Yes. Yes. You're right there.
11: Do you believe that Janet Hill should unsuspend her campaign?
8: We're going to beat Susan Collins and take back the Senate. Last one.
12: You have not said if you're still endorsing Graham Plattner. Are you still supporting Graham Plattner?
8: As I said, I endorsed Graham Plattner. We're going to take back, we're going to beat Susan Collins and take back the Senate.
1: Now, Schumer is in a different spot. AOC won't take a stand. Hakeem Jeffries isn't going to take a stand. And he has to. So he thinks he's clever. He thinks he's threading the needle. But let me warn all of you. There's going to be a 2-week period after Plattner likely wins this primary next Tuesday, in which Plattner, of his own volition, he would have to bow out himself. And the pressure on him to do such will be enormous. I promise you. And if he does bow out, then there is another interim period, a couple of weeks, because of this obscure Maine law that would allow the leaders in the Democratic Party to do another switcheroo like Kamala in for Joe. And that's where they're really putting all their hope. All of this negative news on Graham Plattner not coming from the Republicans. It's not coming from Susan Collins, I promise you. It's all coming from Democrats because they're trying to take him out politically before this election, because they want to replace him and they want to use that obscure law to do such. All right, let's get to our busy phones. Let us say hi to who's next here. Paul in my free state of Florida. Paul, how are you? Glad you called, sir.
13: Yeah. Hi, Sean. Thank you for taking my call. I really appreciate it. I've been listening to you for, oh my gosh, so many years.
1: Thank you.
13: Different type of, yeah, this is a different type of call for us here. You know, our family needs your help. There's a whole group of people that need your help. My son, who is who's young, was diagnosed with ALS, Lou Gehrig's disease. Just two.
1: How old is your son?
13: He's 28.
1: Oh boy, that's not good.
13: Yeah, something that, you know, I should be getting, not him. And so he's 28 now. He's got diagnosed 2 years ago. He and his high school sweetheart were married, in April of 2024, and he was diagnosed in August of 2024. And, most positive people you can meet, they just had a child a month ago, a baby girl. And, what I'm calling you about again is we've really been, you know, we've gone to all the hospitals. We've gone, you know, for 80 years, Sean, you know this, Lou Gehrig, 80 years now and still no answer. And I believe the time is right, and not just for my son, for all the people in ALS, this whole community that's affected. It's so many people that people have just lost track of it. And I believe with the technology today with AI, coupled with President Trump, who doesn't like, and I think you're 100% right, he doesn't like the wars, he doesn't like people dying. There's a whole group of people dying right under our noses with everything else that's going on. We have the ability together to get this thing solved, or at least to a point where they figure out something where they can maintain people with ALS, slow the progression tremendously. And I believe that our president can do this. He's just that kind of guy.
1: Well, the president has made dramatic moves as it relates to pharmaceuticals, favored nation status. Oz is on the front lines of fighting waste, fraud, abuse, corruption, outright stealing. They are also allowing the process. You know, a pharmaceutical company, I know, gets, you know, demonized, but before they can get a new medication into the marketplace, it costs them a billion or billions of dollars to do so. And the odds of them being successful in the end are very difficult. They're trying to streamline that process. And then, of course, the president put in place Right to Try. I don't know of any clinical trials that now exist for ALS. I have known people that have had it. It's horrible to watch people. I mean, basically, they get worse.

0: 6 a.m. at work, at their desk, and they're not done until 9 o'clock at night. That's their schedule. So they've got a lot of issues that they have to deal with. But I'll be glad to mention it to them, see if I can find anything out.
1: Yeah, I've tried so many things to try to get in touch with President Trump through different channels, and all of a sudden it dawned on me because, you know, several years ago, before COVID, at a Trace Atkins concert, my wife, you introduced my wife to actually Trace Atkins, because she was over by the trailer. You remember, she met you. She said, "Oh my gosh, what a nice guy." And then there was another event, and all of a sudden it dawned on us, how could I get, I mean, I've been writing letters to different people. I send emails. I'm old school. I don't know how else to get online and anything else, but I've been sending letters. I honestly believe that if this could be put in front of President Trump, he would be like, you know, because everybody talks about all the time, you know, if he solved cancer, he would still not get recognized, right? He solves this and he works on this. They couldn't turn their back. I mean, he would have to get the Nobel Prize. And
0: listen, it's not just ALS. It is MS. It is every cancer. It is heart, lung, respiratory. It's health, wellness, fitness, nutrition, longevity. It is also, on top of that, you got to put $100+ billion in corruption that they've got to handle every day. It is a daunting task. However, I'm sure it is on the list because it's a fairly common disease, although it's not a high percentage of the population, but it is one of the most brutal things to watch as a family member. You know, you see people, you know, towards the end of this process, if it really takes hold, they have a hard time, you know, drinking or eating or talking, and it's rough. I've seen this up close and personal. It's not fun.
1: So my ask is, if you have the opportunity,
0: I will ask him.
1: Right?
0: The answer is yes.
1: You could ask that is to be part of this, be part of the story, Sean, because I really believe
0: this. I don't do it to be a part of the story. I do it because
1: I know.
0: I will try to get a report. You know what? Where is this particular issue? I ask guys all the time. We talk all the time.
1: Okay. Thank you.
0: All right. God bless you and your son. I'm sorry you're going through that. I'm sorry he's going through that. He's too young. Too young. When I hear about young people, it always breaks my heart. Listen, we see what's happening in the Middle East. We see what Lebanon says. They don't want a peace deal. So what are they doing? They're firing their rockets into Israel, as per usual. Not a shock there. And notice that Hezbollah, Hamas, and the Iranians, they always want to hit densely populated areas. And they've been successful. And there are many Israelis that have been displaced. Their homes have been ruined. Everything they have up in smoke. And they are in dire need of bare necessities, humanitarian assistance. That's where our friends at the International Fellowship of Christians and Jews comes in. They are providing all of that assistance. They're providing food and water and shelter and medications and housing. And I mean, they even have mobile medical clinics for the elderly that can't get out of their home but need medical assistance. Anyway, whatever you can do to help them in this mission, this humanitarian mission, is greatly appreciated. If you could just give a prayer. They set up a website. Please send your prayers to our friends that are suffering under fire, fighting for their existence. Go to prayifcj.org. That's prayifcj.org today.
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0: right, that's going to wrap things up for today. What a week this has been. Why am I getting this feeling that Iran and President Trump are coming to an end? It's going to be one way or the other. That's just a gut feeling. No sources, intelligence behind it. Just my gut. Let's see. We'll be watching that. Obviously, we will be watching the economy. Let's see if any mainstream media, legacy media lefties say a word about the good economic news today. Why would they ever report that? Or a week full of records on the NASDAQ, Dow, and S&P. I talk about that either. Anyway, news you'll never get from the legacy media mob. We'll have that Monday. Have a great weekend, and we'll see you then.
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9: I'm Dave Hacker. President Trump says that the soon-to-be acting director of National Intelligence, Bill Pulte, should cut positions at the Office of Department of National Intelligence. He even compared it with the Education Department, which is being dismantled.
10: The president brought that up and compared it to that, saying this maybe should even be terminated. He wasn't specific about what his plans would be, but certainly indicating he wants to see Pulte go in there and shake things up and limit the size of this sprawling office right now that, of course, oversees spy agencies.
9: ABC's Karen Travers at the White House. The Senate early Friday approving a $70 billion immigration enforcement package. The bill passed without an amendment to address the president's anti-weaponization fund, but later Friday, a Department of Justice attorney put in writing plans to not move forward with the controversial compensation fund. U.S. Central Command forces helped shoot down incoming Iranian missiles and drones shot at Kuwait and Bahrain. This after Friday night, CENTCOM reporting it struck several Iranian one-way drones threatening ships in the Strait of Hormuz.
2: CENTCOM said the drones posed an immediate threat to regional maritime traffic. It's the latest hostile action during the two-month-long ceasefire where the U.S. engages in self-defense actions that typically result in Iranian retaliatory attacks. Earlier this week, one such attack on Kuwait's international airport killed one person and injured dozens of others. Luis Martinez, ABC News, Washington.
9: The AP now projecting Democrat Javier Becerra has advanced to the general election in the California governor's race. Not yet clear who Becerra will face in the general election. His top rivals, Republican Steve Hilton and Democrat Tom Steyer. The Knicks are going home two wins away from an NBA championship. Jalen Brunson hit a go-ahead free throw with 9.5 seconds left after a turnover by Victor Wembanyama moments earlier. Then Wembanyama missed a jumper at the end of New York's 105-104 win. 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
0: It's 1206 in the Loud Security Systems Traffic Center. Heads up if you're traveling in Rockdale. Looks like we've got a crash on I-20 westbound at the entrance from SR 138. Two right lanes are blocked there. Elsewhere in Clayton County, still keeping an eye on that crash on I-75 southbound at the exit to Forest Parkway. Both lanes are blocked there. Just a heads up if you're traveling on planning on traveling on I-25 this weekend. Looks like we've got a shutdown this weekend. The stretch between MLK Drive Exit 9 and Cascade Road Exit 7. All lanes are blocked in both directions and will be closed until Monday. Alternates include Fulton Industrial Parkway to Camp Creek Parkway. Northside Drive turns into Metropolitan. And Brianna Rose, Triple Team Traffic, 95.5 WSB.
1: I'm Channel 2 Action News Chief Meteorologist Brandon. It's mostly clear overnight, headed towards a low of 65. Lots of sunshine Saturday morning, partly cloudy and very warm in the afternoon, high 87. Mostly cloudy on Sunday, just a 20% chance of a stray shower, low 70, high 86.

0: From the City of Angels near the Pacific Ocean, good morning, good evening, wherever you may be across the nation, around the world. I'm George Norrie, and this is Coast to Coast AM. Later tonight, the life of a media. Thank you, one and all, for all the many birthday wishes today. Really appreciate it. Very kind of you. Here's what's happening. President Donald Trump has hinted he could launch an attack on Cuba immediately after the Iran war is over. The Pentagon has spent months positioning the troops and weapons needed for the U.S. to launch a military attack on Cuba, but now it is just waiting for the final instructions from Mr. Trump. Israeli forces and Hezbollah fighters launched strikes just hours after Israel and Lebanon agreed to implement a ceasefire, hinging on an end to Hezbollah attacks. Hezbollah is not party to the deal, and the leader of the Iran-backed military group has rejected the pact. President Donald Trump said he would be open to meeting with Iran's new supreme leader if there's an agreement to end the war. Here's our Tom Danheiser with more on today's activities. Tom.
1: Well, George, Hezbollah and Israel have traded new strikes as uncertainty surrounds the U.S.-Iran talks. The Iran-backed militant group has rejected a ceasefire reached by the Israeli and Lebanese governments, casting further doubt on Middle East peace efforts. U.S. President Donald Trump said Thursday he would be open to meeting with Iran's new supreme leader if there's an agreement to end the war. Kuwait said an Iranian missile and drone attack hit its international airport, killing one person and wounding dozens more, as the ceasefire between Iran and the U.S. looks increasingly fragile after yet another exchange of fire. Iran claims it launched a retaliatory attack on U.S. military bases in Kuwait after another set of airstrikes by American forces, which Central Command called self-defense strikes on Iranian military positions. Meanwhile, Oman is resisting U.S. pressure to break its links with Iran and insists it has only been negotiating with Tehran on a future management system for the Strait of Hormuz that would be compliant with international law. Secretary of State Marco Rubio hinted that Oman is in a league with Iran over the Strait of Hormuz. And oil prices fell 3% on reports that U.S. President Donald Trump is reluctant to restart the Iran war. George?
0: Thank you, Thomas. Ukraine President Zelensky has called for a face-to-face meeting between himself and Vladimir Putin in a renewed bid to end the war there. In an open letter to the Russian president, the Ukrainian leader said it would be wrong to simply wait until the war in Europe becomes the focus of the U.S.'s attention once more, adding peace could only come through direct engagement between Ukraine and Russia. He also called for a full ceasefire for the duration of the proposed negotiations, something Putin has ruled out. A new report from the Federal Reserve finds that inflation is pushing prices higher at a strong pace in most of the regional districts around the country, driven by the surge of energy prices. John Truman Wolf is with us here. John, what do you think of all this?
2: Hi, George. Well, certainly the energy prices are a big part of that, but we're going to be experiencing inflation until this war is over. Wars generate money. Money generates inflation. I remember in the late 60s, George, Charles de Gaulle sent his ships to New York to get France's gold because the U.S. was spending so much money in Vietnam. We've got a little bit of a repeat of that going on now.
0: Are we ever going to find an end to this stuff, John?
2: It's got to end, George. I think the answer to that is yes. It's dragged on longer than I think a lot of people would have hoped. Let's hope to God it gets wound up this summer so that it's not a factor in the midterms.
0: I hope so, too. Thank you, John. Americans born after 1970 are already dying at higher rates from heart disease, cancer, and external causes than people born before them were dying at the same ages, a pattern researchers call alarming, given how many years these cohorts still have ahead. A new study published in the journal Molecular Nutrition and Food Research has found that orange juice can suppress gene activity linked to inflammation, potentially improving blood pressure and cholesterol levels. A popular frozen food item is being recalled nationwide due to potential contamination with salmonella. Champion Foods, the manufacturer of Motor City Pizza Company cheese bread, is voluntarily recalling the product following the recall of California Dairy's milk powder due to potential salmonella contamination. The milk powder was supplied to a third-party manufacturer that provides a seasoning blend used in the five cheese sauce blend. The product was distributed nationwide to retailers such as Costco, Walmart, Kroger, Target, Meijer, Publix, and more. Let's check in with food safety coach Jeff Nelkin. Jeff, not again. Salmonella, it's everywhere.
3: Well, it's, again, remember, it's the, you know, this milk product that they, the powdered milk that they purchased from a third party, and they think that there is a connection between that, and since they mix their spices in with this powdered milk issue, and it's quite involved in many other products. So if anybody has a product from the Motor City Pizza and they want to find out if their product is of concern, they can be reached at 904-683-2931, or you can email at info@motorcitypizzacompany.com to actually ask any direct questions. And if any of you, our listeners, have any, have had consumed these products and there are any concerns, they should definitely call their medical provider.
0: Super. Thank you, Jeff. 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Up next, it's coming up on the 58-year anniversary of the tragic assassination of Robert F. Kennedy. In a moment, Lisa Pease joins us to talk about that assassination and what it means next on Coast to Coast AM.
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0: And welcome back to Coast, everybody. George Norrie with you. Lisa Pease back with us, a highly respected researcher of assassinations of the 60s. She's been studying the assassinations of President John F. Kennedy and his brother, Senator Robert F. Kennedy, and associated Cold War history for more than 33 years. She has several books to her name, and some of her writing appears in the Los Angeles Times. Here she is back on Coast to Coast. Hello, Lisa.
10: Hi, and happy birthday.
0: Well, thank you. Great to have you with us on my birthday.
10: There you go. Happy to be here.
0: How did you get involved in being interested in assassinations?
10: Wow. I had worked on a presidential campaign in 1992, and I saw how badly the media reported on it. I mean, I would go to events and then see it reported totally differently in the media. And so I thought, if they're that wrong about things I know personally, what about the stuff I really don't know? And right around that time, I found a couple books on the JFK assassination, the John Kennedy case. And my first internet search ever was Kennedy assassination. I landed in a news group where I got a 5-year education in how to argue the finer points of the case. And in the course of that research, I started looking into the brother's death, Robert Kennedy, because to me, they were always intricately connected. I mean, whoever killed JFK would have wanted to kill RFK for all the same reasons, you know, and with the additional reason of covering up for whoever killed JFK. So I always felt it was a very important assassination that kept getting short shrift from the other researchers. So at the library one day, I was looking for a microfilm on the John Kennedy case, but I stumbled upon the LAPD's files on the Robert Kennedy assassination. And I knew enough to know that the files had only been released 4 years earlier. So they weren't really discussed in anybody else's books. You know, a few files had been made available to Sirhan's defense team, but there were many more files that no one had ever looked at. So I've spent the last 35 years looking at those files that no one else was looking at. And I have found all kinds of incredible stories in those files, none of which support the official story.
0: We had Robert F. Kennedy Jr. on a couple of years ago. And as you know, Lisa, he does not believe Sirhan was involved in the assassination of his father. Give us the official story. What is the official story of the Robert Kennedy assassination?
10: Okay, so the context is Robert Kennedy is running for the Democratic presidential nomination in 1968. California is all important. If he wins there, he has a good chance of winning the national nomination. If he loses there, it's kind of all over for him. So if I were a conspirator, I'd be waiting to see if he won or lost. Well, it takes till about midnight before it's clear that he's won. And he's in the Ambassador Hotel in Los Angeles, which, by the way, Trump purchased at one point and owned for several years before the school system took it over through eminent domain. But in any case, it's the site of the Robert Kennedy schools now, but it was the famous Ambassador Hotel. Barbara Streisand got her start there. Einstein stayed there. All the presidents golfed there. Anyway, so it's right about midnight. Robert Kennedy goes out, gives his acceptance speech because it's finally clear that he won. And then he always talked to the print media after every event. So it was a pretty sure bet he was going to do that.
11: Right.
10: But the campaign had kind of staged a fake to make it look like he was going to go downstairs first. So there was a whole like line of people expecting him to go one way and he went the opposite direction. As he walked through this little narrow kitchen staging area that we call the pantry, there are 70 people crowded into this small space, and Kennedy stops and shakes a few busboys' hands, and everybody's in a great mood. The cameras have been turned off because the event is over, and Kennedy's, you know, on his way to talk to the print press in another room when a young Palestinian immigrant named Sirhan steps out in front of Kennedy, pulls a gun out, fires at him. Kennedy spins to his left and falls down. He's bleeding on the ground. People don't know what happened, but they all assume Sirhan did it because a lot of people saw him pull out his gun and fire at Kennedy. And so there's a trial, and he's convicted.
0: Pleads guilty, right?
10: No, he didn't plead guilty, although there was rumors that he might. Which, by the way, the jurors heard and said that wouldn't affect their decision. Well, BS on that. Of course that would affect their decision. You know, if I knew somebody was going to plead guilty, I would assume they were guilty. But Sirhan did not plead guilty. He did plead not guilty on his lawyer's advice. And from the start, Sirhan claimed he did not remember the events of that night. He didn't know what had happened. And I confirmed this with Munir, his brother, who I've talked to many times, including earlier this week. And Munir, you know, said his first words to him and his mother when they showed up at the jail, you know, because they're like, what did you do and why did you do it? And he's like, I don't remember. I don't know why I'm here. So can you imagine how scary that would be, you know, to be charged with a crime you don't remember committing? And here's the thing, of course, that's the official story. But unofficially, of course, the most serious problem is that Sirhan is facing Robert Kennedy at the moment that Robert Kennedy is shot from behind. So it's very difficult to make the case that Sirhan fired the bullets that entered Kennedy. And in fact, a panel that examined the evidence many years later could not link the bullets from Kennedy or any of the other five people who were shot. Not one of those bullets could be linked to Sirhan's gun. So we have a very serious problem there.
0: Now, he did have a gun, though, didn't he? A .22 caliber?
10: He did have a gun. He did have a gun, and he was firing something. Now, my argument is that he was firing blanks, and it's not only my argument. Bill Turner, a former FBI agent who looked very deeply into the case and wrote a book on it in connection with John Christian, he too concluded that Sirhan was firing slugless cartridges or blanks out of the gun. And the reason for that is, again, not only did the bullets never match the gun, but there were a number of people who said it either looked like or sounded like a cap gun. One of the people who said it looked like a cap gun throwing off residue was Olympic decathlon champion Rafer Johnson. Rafer Johnson also caused consternation when he noted that Sirhan was in front of Kennedy, and on the tape of his interview, the woman transcribing it noted there was like a commotion in the background when he said that. And I'm reading that and laughing because, of course, there's a commotion because they all knew Kennedy had been shot four times from behind. So how did that happen from Sirhan's gun in front of him? And Sirhan was apprehended almost immediately. He got off not more than two shots, according to the guy who grabbed him, a big burly maitre d' from Germany. And he threw him against the steam table and he moved his hand out of the way so he couldn't fire, so he couldn't wound anybody. He like pointed it at the back wall. And even so, not only was Kennedy shot four times, even though Sirhan only got off two bullets, but five other people were wounded, and one of those people was actually shot twice.
0: Right.
10: A bullet had passed through his pants leg as well as landing in his body. So they retrieved two bullets from Kennedy, one bullet from each of the other five people, and then the ceiling tiles had at least three holes in them. So the police said, well, this bullet went through Kennedy's chest and out because two of the bullets went through Kennedy. One just went through his clothing. One went through his lungs, basically. And so, like, well, the bullet that went through his lungs pulled a U-turn in midair and hit Paul Schrade in the forehead. And, of course, Paul Schrade knew that couldn't have happened. So he's, you know, had been a longtime advocate of at least two guns being fired in the pantry for that reason. He knew that he was not in a position to have been hit by a bullet that was coming out of Robert Kennedy's chest because Paul Schrade was behind Robert Kennedy at the time. So, you know,
0: it's, and Lisa, it's you mentioned that Sirhan's brother, Munir, he's been in touch with our Tom Danheiser. We've been trying to get Sirhan on the program, who listens to our program quite regularly. Tom, what does Munir tell you?
1: Well, I talked to Munir about, I'd say about 8 months ago, and we had a lengthy conversation, and I asked him if his brother would come on, and he said it's a big, long process, but his brother would have to say yes. I'd have to write a letter to the jail, and he explained everything. And then he started talking to me more about the situation, and it seemed like he wanted to come on the show too. So I tried to contact him just a month ago, and I haven't heard back, so I'm going to stay on that.
0: Have you been in touch with him often, Lisa?
10: Yes, and my understanding is Munir is always so worried that he'll say something wrong that's going to hurt his brother's case. And it's not because he has any guilty knowledge. He's just that type of a person. He's, you know, he's afraid of saying something that might insult somebody else. You know what I mean? He's actually a very kind person. And so he gets super nervous and really doesn't like to go on the radio. And I did get him on somebody else's show many years ago once, and I think it was kind of traumatic for him. He, you know, he felt on the spot. He's not comfortable talking in front of people, so I think that's part of the probably why he hasn't called back on that. I also, my understanding is that Sirhan is not allowed to speak to the media, that's a legal thing that his lawyer has, you know, kind of impressed on me, that because people are always asking me, how can I talk to Sirhan? I really want to interview Sirhan. I'm like, you can't. You know, the lawyer won't approve it. The lawyer can't approve it because it would be illegal if he's interviewed on the air while in prison. Now, you might have an in because you're a big show. And if you did get an interview, I would certainly listen. That would be fantastic.
0: If we get an interview with him, Lisa, I want you on the show with us.
10: Yes, yes. Well, I understand. Yes.
0: Now, Sirhan was granted parole, but the California yes. governor a couple of years ago nixed it, right?
10: Yes, Gavin Newsom nixed it. And interestingly enough, of course, I'm sure he nixed it because he was planning on running for president and he felt that might be to his detriment. But I remember him saying he went to the archives and he read the files himself and made his own determination. And yet I also saw a campaign stop where he said he can't read, he's dyslexic. So make of that what you will. But I think Gavin Newsom also claimed to be friends of the Kennedys. And I do know that aside from Robert Kennedy Jr. and his brother Doug, the rest of the family does not believe Sirhan is innocent. And of course, they were all traumatized by this event. They were all very young. They all grew up with the media saying, Sirhan did it, Sirhan did it. And Ethel was in the room, of course, when this happened, Robert Kennedy's wife. And, you know, here's the thing.
0: Hold on for a second, Lisa. We've got a break coming up, but we'll come back and talk more about this incredible story, the assassination of Robert F. Kennedy by Sirhan Sirhan. Think about that. We'll be back.
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6: ABC News, I'm Dave Packard. President Trump says that the soon-to-be acting director of National Intelligence, Bill Pulte, should cut the headcount at the Office of the Department of National Intelligence. President Trump on Air Force One.
7: I wouldn't mind. I've heard that's way too high for way too long. Yeah, I wouldn't mind. If he cut, I wouldn't mind that.
6: The Senate early Friday approving a $70 billion immigration enforcement package. That bill passed without an amendment to address the president's anti-weaponization fund, but later Friday, a Department of Justice attorney put in writing plans not to move forward with the fund. U.S. Central Command forces helped shoot down incoming Iranian missiles and drones shot at Kuwait and Bahrain. This after Friday night, CENTCOM reporting it struck several Iranian drones threatening ships in the Strait of Hormuz. The Knicks heading to New York, two wins away from an NBA championship, beating the San Antonio Spurs Friday night in a nail-biter, 105-104 in Game 2. This is ABC News.
8: This weekend,
9: complete closure of a stretch of I-285 on the west side.
8: 285 construction continues.
9: You have to go I-20 eastbound onto the connector.
8: What could possibly go wrong?
10: Says other roads will see more congestion this weekend.
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8: 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What are your alternate routes?
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14: It's 12:33 in the Loud Security Systems Traffic Center. Heads up if you're traveling in Rockdale County, still taking a look at that crash on I-20 westbound at the entrance from 138. Two left lanes are now blocked. If you're headed in that direction, definitely causing delays if you're headed towards Decatur from Rockdale. Heads up if you plan on traveling on I-285 this weekend. Looks like between Cascade Road and Martin Luther King Drive, all lanes are closed in both directions. Yes, that's MLK Drive exit 9 and Cascade Road exit 7. All lanes will be closed in both directions. You might want to use Fulton Industrial Boulevard or Northside Drive or Metropolitan as an alternate. I'm Brianna Rose, Triple Team Traffic, 95.5 WSB.
15: I'm Channel 2 Action News Chief Meteorologist Brad. It's mostly clear overnight, headed towards a low of 65. Lots of sunshine Saturday morning, partly cloudy and very warm in the afternoon, high 87. Mostly cloudy on Sunday, just a 20% chance of a stray shower, low 70, high 86.

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1: We're chatting with Lisa Pease. Her latest book, A Lie Too Big to Fail. We'll be back in a moment with her in a moment and take calls next hour. 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
2: It sure is. And on the line with me is one of the hosts, or I'm going to call her a hostess, of Shades of the Afterlife, Sandra Champlain. Sandra, how are you?
3: Oh, I'm great. Hostess with the mostest. That's me.
2: All right. Very good. So I understand it's your 293rd show coming out tomorrow.
3: Isn't it amazing how fast time has gone? And on the upcoming show, we talk about verified afterlife proof through near-death experiences, shared death experiences. There's a new movie out called Afterlife Beyond the Light. You know, I love talking about this, Tom.
2: You know, you talk to hundreds of folks every day. I know you do. What percentage of them tell you they just don't believe in an afterlife?
3: Actually, most people do believe in the afterlife. I would have to say it's less than 1% that challenges me. And those people that do challenge me, I don't try to push anything on them. I listen. I was that skeptic too over 25 years ago that I wouldn't even have believed me. But I think it comes a time in people's lives when we start looking for the bigger answers. And we've got them on Shades of the Afterlife. We definitely go on.
2: You know, I was thinking about this earlier today. At what age, I wanted to ask you, at what age and how important is it to teach our children what happens when we die?
3: I think starting at a very young age, there's stories that they tell kids, like grandma's in the sky, beyond the clouds, scary things. But to keep it open that grandma's still a part of our life, she can hear us, we'll see her again. So I think we should all have a healthy fear of dying because there's a reason we're here on earth. But to live with that respect that our loved ones who have passed are still part of our life, I think that should start early on.
2: Well, Sandra, you do a fantastic job for us. The show is Shades of the Afterlife, and you can hear all the shows on the podcast network. 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

0: And welcome back, George Norrie. Lisa P is with us. Lisa's latest book, A Lie Too Big to Fail. Lisa, you've heard the name Jimmy Hoffa, right?
1: I have.
0: Has that come up at all in the RFK assassination in your research?
1: No, not on a serious level. There were actually some files that mentioned him, and there were definitely people who thought, you know, maybe the mob was involved because of that. But in reality, Bobby Kennedy actually had some sympathy for Jimmy Hoffa after he'd put him away for life. And one of Bobby's close friends said that as he was going to Los Angeles, he was talking about Hoffa and that he might release him, because he understood he was trying to, you know, help the labor movement, even though, you know, he was also helping the criminals. So I think much more has been made of the conflict between them than there really was.
0: Well, Hoffa eventually got released by Richard Nixon, of course, and the rest is history. But let's go back to Sirhan Sirhan again. In your opinion, was he innocent or not?
1: He was as innocent as you can be. And that's a huge thing to say. So let me go explain what I mean by that. I strongly believe after almost 35 years now of research, Sirhan was a mind-controlled patsy. He was hypnotized into believing he was firing at a shooting range.
0: By whom?
1: All right. The CIA was doing several mind control experiments at this time. And by several, I mean several hundred mind control experiments, as was the Navy. The Navy had a huge amount of mind control experiments. And when Sirhan was injured, he was trying to be a jockey, and he was exercising horses for race owners out in Corona, racehorse owners, and had a serious accident after one of them that sent him to the hospital. After he'd been visited in the hospital, and his doctor said it was mostly minor injuries or some internal bleeding, but it was mostly stuff that could be stitched up. But then he went to a doctor for like 13 times in the next 12 months. And I've had major breaks and I've had surgery. You know, I've never had to go to a doctor 13 times in 12 months. So that's set off a lot of alarm bells for me. It's like, what kind of a doctor is this really? And what kind of treatment was he really getting? Because I think that's when he became hypnotized. And it is my, you know, argument, and there is a lot of research to back this up, that the CIA creates mind-controlled people to do their bidding. Some of them are couriers, and they'll send messages. You know, they'll think they're just traveling to Europe for a vacation, but in reality, there's a little hidden programming that they need to go to this person and give this message at this point in time. And so that's one use of hypnotized people, hypnotized couriers. Obviously, hypnotized assassins is way at the other end of that, and I do believe the CIA created some of those. But in Sirhan's case, there's nothing killer about him. He's not a violent person. And like I said, if he were a hypnotized killer, we'd expect his bullets, you know, the bullets taken from the pantry victims to match his gun. And a 1975 panel conclusively matched some of the bullets to each other, but they weren't able to match any of the bullets to Sirhan's gun. Because they matched them to each other, they said, well, only one gun was used. But they could not match it to Sirhan's gun. And of course, the bullets, the LAPD had actually faked the bullets. And we know this conclusively from the documents, because every time a bullet was taken out of a person, it was marked by whoever retrieved it and logged with whatever markings it had on it into the LAPD's official evidence log. And for example, the bullet removed from the back of Kennedy's neck, which was the most intact of the bullets that they recovered. It was a big chunk, and they were the coroner wrote on the base of it TN31. He said, I always put my initials and I always put the last two digits of the autopsy case number when I retrieve a bullet. And so he did that there. He verified it at the grand jury. When he saw it, he's like, yep, that has my markings on it. Well, the 1975 panel, when they got to that particular bullet, it no longer said TN31 on it. It said DW, T, TN. Now, you have to know Thomas Noguchi didn't leave room. I mean, we're talking a 22 bullet. That's like the size of a number two pencil eraser. It's a very small surface. So, you know, Thomas Noguchi wasn't leaving room for somebody else to add their initials too. And, but in the records of the 1975 panel, they say very clearly it says DWTN. Well, DW was Dwayne Wolfer. And in Wolfer's law,

0: Fire, where he even admitted to forging the bullet, and still people couldn't see it in the RFK case because they didn't know. These records weren't available to the public until 1988, 20 years after the crime. So the Kennedy family, they point to books that were written in 1969, by people who were in the pantry. I'm like, they only saw what they saw. Even Rafer Johnson said, I only saw one gun. He goes, but I wasn't looking around. He said, if I had looked around, maybe I would have seen another gun. And I think that was everybody's experience. And there was somebody on the table next to Sirhan right before the shooting started, because obviously somebody had to be firing real bullets from Sirhan's position. If Sirhan is in a hypnotized state, do you want him firing real bullets? If he's firing at Kennedy from the front, but he's hypnotized and he's not a trained assassin, and you have a trained assassin available and right behind Kennedy at that moment, would you want to risk Sirhan killing the actual assassin before he could kill Robert Kennedy? That would just be a dumb move on the conspirator's part. But a hypnotized patsy is brilliant because it's like a magic act. He pulls focus. When Sirhan pulls out a gun and starts firing, all eyes in the nearby vicinity go right to his gun, and they don't see what's really happening. All they see is flame coming out of Sirhan's gun, so they're convinced that he's firing bullets, not knowing, of course, that blanks can give off flames too. And so it's very clear to me, Sirhan remembered under hypnosis. First of all, his defense team tried to hypnotize him to get him to remember what happened, and he couldn't. So then his quote, defense team tried to implant a memory. Sirhan, there's Robert Kennedy. Sirhan, reach for your gun. Sirhan, fire at him. Do you remember that, Sirhan? They're literally trying to implant the memory in him. And fortunately for them, Sirhan was a little resistant to that kind of implantation. But there, in later years, Dan Brown, a hypnosis expert, got 60 hours of access to Sirhan and asked him very open-ended questions. What's happening? What do you see? What do you hear? Who's near you? What's going on? And in those open-ended questions, he found out Sirhan remembered following a very sexy girl in a polka dot dress into the pantry. He thought he was going to get lucky that night. So he's following her around like a puppy.
1: He was
0: And
1: 24 years old then, too, right?
0: exactly, which is right at the age where the California state law says your brain isn't fully developed until age 25. So recent parole laws, and that's one of the reasons he did get paroled, even though the governor vetoed it, was because he was 24 at the time of the crime. But anyway, the girl pinched him a certain way, and he went into what the hypnotist called range mode. And he pulled out a gun and started firing straight ahead at what he thought were targets on a shooting range. So even in hypnosis, he didn't see Robert Kennedy. He wasn't trying to shoot Robert Kennedy. He was firing at the range like he had been programmed to do, which is, again, what you would program a patsy to do. Now, again, this level of hypnosis is highly specialized. This is not something your average doctor or weight loss hypnosis person can do. In fact, I was literally reading a document earlier today from Project Bluebird, which was a joint hypnosis project between the Navy and the CIA in the early years after World War II. From I think it was, the document was dated 1950, but it was saying this kind of hypnosis should not be attempted by people who haven't had highly specialized training. And Sirhan had obviously been conditioned for months to react a certain way on cue. And it's just a shame because not everybody can be hypnotized. Only about 20% of the public can be hypnotized to that degree. There's a sliding scale. They say 20% of the public can't be hypnotized at all. They just can't. And then everybody else's 20% can be made to do anything anybody wants once they're hypnotized. the other, 60% in the middle are just

0: various ranges of they can be a little bit hypnotized or a lot, but not necessarily fully hypnotized. But Sirhan was in the category where he could be fulley hypnotized. And Alan Dulles had said in one, Alan Dulles, the former CIA director, had talked about using hypnosis to play people. He said, like a needle on a record, you can make them do anything you want. And that was the case, I believe, strongly with Sirhan. I believe everything in his life up to that point was set up to make him look guilty after the fact. They sent him to a shooting range, the day before, and he was there for like 6 hours, even though that's something he'd never really done before, or, well, obviously not since because he's been in jail, but he'd never done that before. He'd never spent all day at a shooting range. And some would say that's evidence of premeditation. But then why didn't he go right to the Ambassador Hotel that night? He went like three or four other places first and kind of landed there on a whim, or as I would say, under hypnotic suggestion.
1: Well, wasn't he at the Ambassador Hotel a couple days before that as well, though, kind of looking the place over?
0: He might have been. There were people who saw or thought they saw Sirhan there 2 days before. And interestingly enough, Sirhan, when he was seen the day of the assassination, he was in the company of a girl in a polka dot dress and a guy in a gold shirt. Well, the same girl in the same polka dot dress was apparently there 2 days earlier as well. So it's possible there was an earlier plot that didn't happen that day. And speaking of earlier plots that didn't happen, the last time I was on your show, I talked about something where there were new files released that talked about a report that circulated around the world in Beirut and Syria and Czechoslovakia and Haiti that somebody had shot Bobby Kennedy, a report that wasn't true, something that happened in mid-May. Well, I dug more into that, and it turns out there was an event at Valley College in the San Fernando Valley, right outside Los Angeles, in mid-May, where somebody threw something at Robert Kennedy. And in the newly released files, it turns out one of the students there had called in bomb threats to other Kennedy events, and somebody had called in a bomb threat to this event, and I think it was the same guy. His name was Stephen Dale Ahern. And after calling a bomb threat to an earlier event in March, not the mid-May one that was reported as a shooting, but after an earlier event, the guy actually went to a psychiatrist and said, "I have this strange urge to kill Robert Kennedy that I can't explain within
1: Oh,
0: myself."
1: geez, it was
0: And
1: everywhere. We'll be back in a moment, Lisa, and take calls with you right here on Coast to Coast AM with Lisa Pease.
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15: From ABC News, I'm Dave Packer. The timing couldn't be worse. Ahead of the World Cup next week, 96% of union workers at LA's SoFi Stadium have voted to strike. That's 32,000 hospitality workers, including the stadium's cooks, dishwashers, concession workers, bartenders, and servers. Kurt Peterson, the United Here Local 11 co-president, says many workers are in fear of ICE patrolling the grounds.
16: We've been trying to get and talking to FIFA over the last few months about this issue. They have instead decided to embrace President Trump's agenda.
15: The World Cup match at SoFi Stadium is on June 12th, plus star-studded opening ceremonies ahead of the North American matches. Another kind of strike in the Middle East. We're now hearing that U.S. Central Command forces helped shoot down incoming Iranian missiles and drones shot at Kuwait and Bahrain. This after Friday night CENTCOM reporting it struck several Iranian one-way drones threatening ships in the Strait of Hormuz that it said posed an immediate threat to regional maritime traffic. California Congressman Ro Khanna made a cross-country trip to stand beside Graham Plattner and encourage Mainers to vote for him in Tuesday's Democratic primary. And about those controversies, including the one reported by the New York Times where two identified women claim that they were physically abused by him during their relationships.
17: He understood that those years that he came back were not the best years of his life. He was ashamed of some of the things he said and did. And then he, unlike others, took accountability for it.
15: The AP projects Democrat Javier Becerra has advanced to the general election in the California governor's race. The election was on Tuesday.
18: Without any evidence, President Trump claims a slow vote count here is because Democrats are cheating and trying to steal votes away from Republicans. And he said the U.S. attorney will investigate.
15: ABC's Alex Stone in Los Angeles. You're listening to ABC News.
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27: Are you going somewhere this weekend? How about next weekend? Or any weekend between now and 3 years from now?
28: There'll be major delays across much of metro Atlanta.
27: 285 construction continues, and it means headaches for Atlanta.
28: The work set to run from Friday evening to early Monday morning.
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29: 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The work will get rid of significant bumps and potholes.
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27: 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How Atlanta gets there.
30: It's 105 in the Loud Security Systems Traffic Center. Heads up if you're traveling in Gwinnett County on I-85 southbound near LaVille Swanee Road. Looks like we've got construction taking out one right lane. Also in Duluth on I-85 northbound near Steve Reynolds Boulevard, construction has one left lane block there. Taking a look at DeKalb County on I-20 westbound near Wesley Chapel Road. Looks like construction has 2 left lanes blocked there, definitely slowing your ride throughout Decatur. All lanes on I-285 in both directions between Cascade Road and Martin Luther King Drive will be closed until Monday around 5 a.m. That's right, that's MLK Drive Exit 9 and Cascade Road Exit 7. All lanes will be blocked in both directions. You might want to use Fulton Industrial Boulevard or Camp Creek Parkway as an alternate. I'm Brianna Rose from Triple Team Traffic, 95.5 WSB.
31: I'm Channel 2 Action News Chief Meteorologist Brad. It's mostly clear overnight, headed towards a low of 65. Lots of sunshine Saturday morning, partly cloudy and very warm in the afternoon, high 87. Mostly cloudy on Sunday, just a 20% chance of a stray shower. Low 70, high 86.

0: From the City of Angels near the Pacific Ocean, good morning, good evening, wherever you may be across the nation, around the world. I'm George Norrie, and this is Coast to Coast AM. Later tonight, those open lines. Here's what's happening. An air leak on board the International Space Station left astronauts sheltering in their lifeboats on Friday afternoon. Fearing an evacuation might be required, NASA and the Russian Space Agency have been struggling to seal microscopic structural cracks in a transfer tunnel leading to the Russian module since 2019. At its peak, the leak was venting more than 2 pounds of air per day, but in recent months, the astronauts thought they had the problem under control. However, in May, Russian cosmonauts who were unloading cargo from the Progress 95 spacecraft noticed a slow pressure drop in the module and discovered the leak had returned. So far, everything's okay. President Donald Trump said he would be willing to meet with the Iran Supreme Leader Khamenei if ongoing negotiations between Washington, D.C. and Tehran yield a deal. The U.S. Embassy in Jerusalem has issued an advisory warning U.S. citizens in the region to exercise increased caution, particularly in Israel, the West Bank, and Gaza. And President Trump said his red line for restarting the war with Iran would be if U.S. troops were killed in the Middle East. The Trump administration launched Operation Epic Fury against Iran on Feb 28th. Here's Tom Danheiser with more on today's activities. Hi, Tom.
1: Hey, George. Well, Iranian Foreign Minister Abbas Araghchi said no tangible progress has been made in negotiations to end the Middle East war. Araghchi said lines of communication with the U.S. are still open, but warned that any attack by Israel on the Lebanese capital of Beirut as part of its campaign would trigger a full-scale resumption of the U.S.-Iran conflict. Lebanon and Israel agreed to renew their ceasefire, but said it would be contingent on Iran-backed Hezbollah ceasing fire and on Hezbollah's operatives leaving part of southern Lebanon. Hezbollah on Thursday rejected the truce, which includes the creation of pilot security zones inside Lebanon where the Iranian-backed militant group would be banned. Meanwhile, U.S. President Donald Trump on Friday said Iranian leaders have not yet reached a deal with the U.S. to end the ongoing war because they're strong and proud, but ultimately they've got no choice except to reach an agreement. The president adding there are things they never thought they'd be doing, but they're going to have to do. They've got no choice, and it takes a little while. Secretary of State Marco Rubio said, in order to protect our own forces, we don't just strike the drones, we strike the people who send the drones. These are completely defensive in nature, but they are happening in response to an Iranian action. If they don't shoot at those ships, we don't shoot, but we have to respond. And a new study from the Federal Reserve Bank of Boston finds that rising domestic oil production has fundamentally changed how higher crude prices ripple through the U.S. economy. The result is a country that remains vulnerable to energy inflation, but is far less likely to suffer the kind of employment damage that accompanied the oil crisis of the 1970s. George?
0: Thank you, Tom. That's our Tom Danheiser, who's been reporting on the war since it started on Feb 28th. Stocks crashed today as big technology companies melted down after a strong jobs report, raising expectations that the Federal Reserve will be forced to hike interest rates sooner rather than later. Beliefs about bad luck span cultures and centuries, often rooted in early associations with death, religion, or misfortune. Common superstitions believed to invite bad luck include breaking a mirror, 7 years bad luck, walking under a ladder, opening an umbrella indoors, having a black cat cross your path, spilling salt, and putting shoes on the table. What does it all mean? Let's check in with our expert on these things, Heidi Hollis. Heidi, what about this bad luck?
2: Hey there, George. You know, bad luck beliefs are like pattern recognition, I guess. It's kind of like realizing if you wore a certain pair of shoes every time you went out on a bad date, it couldn't be you, right, George? It's got to be those bad luck shoes. But I found that some superstitions began as like meaningful warnings. Like if you walked underneath a ladder, I mean, that is kind of dangerous, right? Opening an umbrella indoors, I mean, you might hurt somebody or break something. Some of them came from the religious and spiritual beliefs, like spilling salt used to be really, really expensive back in the day. And it became like this symbol of protection, purity. So like throwing it over your shoulder was somehow like got attributed to warding off evil. I don't know how that went together, but yeah. But and then some superstitions are like tied to the soul, like looking in a mirror was thought to be this mysterious object that reflected not just your appearance, but your soul, right? So if you broke one, you must have been breaking off a part of your soul or a pattern that could have happened in your life. So 7 years, bad luck to you, you know? So superstitions, they like gave a sense of control. It's almost like creating a ritual. People could feel like they could prevent a disaster, death, accidents, illness, whatever it was. And the superstitions would spread because I think they were just kind of easy to remember. Even if the people didn't fully believe in them, it's like they would do it just in case, you know, just in case their Aunt Becky or whatever was right. And they don't want to be the one to blame that didn't follow through on the ritual. And honestly, it's like people want to have that protective method, the warning signs or something, some kind of explanation for when things go bad. I just think that everybody kind of, we all do kind of have our own superstitions individually. And it's kind of like expressing our personal beliefs in some way, our way of storytelling.
0: It's great stuff. Thank you, Heidi. Scientists have issued a new blueprint for the day Earth receives a message from an alien civilization. The 8-point plan lays out how researchers should handle a potentially world-changing signal from deep space, laying it out like a playbook for humanity's most extraordinary moment. Scientists are instructed to treat any potential alien signal with extreme caution, verify it through multiple independent teams, and keep unconfirmed findings tightly controlled to avoid false alarms. If evidence of intelligent extraterrestrial life is confirmed, researchers must rapidly inform the public, the scientific community, the United Nations, while releasing the underlying data for scrutiny. The protocols also call for protecting the signal from interference, preserving all records in secure archives around the world, and creating a dedicated international team to help manage the fallout from the discovery. Researchers are warned not to send a reply to any alien civilization without first consulting the international community through the bodies such as the UN. The plan further acknowledges the dangers of the social media age, urging scientists to combat misinformation, respond quickly to rumors, and protect researchers who could find themselves at the center of one of the biggest stories in human history. And with the Trump administration releasing dozens of UFO files in recent weeks, the creators of the plan say they want to prevent the world from being thrown into chaos by a false alarm. And here's Kevin Randall with more on what's going on in the skies. Hi, Kevin.
3: Hi, George. One thing we have to remember, if we try to send a response, it's going to take years and years for it to get to that alien civilization, depending on how far away it is.
0: Good
3: which
0: point.
3: Is something that needs to be considered, too, I think. And as you mentioned, the Trump administration is about to, or President Trump is about to provide more information. And as we see more of these data dumps providing hidden files, I thought it would be interesting to outline what I'm expecting. This is based on my years of research, information gathered because other military officers shared with me information they wouldn't provide to civilian researchers, and other hints that I have found about UFOs. First, quite naturally, would be Roswell. I know, as do Don Schmidt and Tom Carey, that what fell at Roswell was not any sort of balloon array. We all interviewed General Arthur Exon, who was at Wright Field when the debris and bodies arrived, and that the consensus there at that time was they didn't know what they had. Clearly, it was not something from this planet. This was reinforced by Patrick Saunders, who, on the flyleaf of our first two books about Roswell, wrote the information was the truth, and he had never told anybody anything about it. That page said that records were changed, names were changed, serial numbers were altered, all in an attempt to cover up what had happened. And he signed his name. And I don't know why he would have done something like that if it wasn't true. And his son, Tim Saunders, confirmed for us that it was his signature on those books. And let's talk about Levelland in 1957. The Air Force claimed that only three people saw a craft, Don Kehoe of NICAP said it was 9, but Weir Clam, the county sheriff, said his office had received hundreds of calls about the UFO stalling cars and landing near the highways. Before the Air Force investigator arrived 2 or 3 days later, Clam said that he had seen a glowing red oval-shaped object. The next day, according to an interview conducted by Don Burlinson, the sheriff had his mechanic examine the vehicle. The implication there is that the sheriff's car was stalled by the UFO. Sheriff also said there was a car behind his from the Texas Department of Public Safety, which means they too saw the object, that their car was stalled, and that these men were never interviewed by the Air Force. More importantly, I found references to a third car, this one from Reese Air Force Base in Lubbock, which is about 15, 20 miles away. There were 4 Air Force officers in that car, which means they were close enough to see the oval-shaped object and to have their car stalled. There is nothing in the Blue Book files about those officers who were obviously interviewed, and their statements would have been recorded. That information, given the numbers, the interaction with the environment, and even reports of landing traces, would go a long way to establish an alien nature of those sightings. The Air Force conclusion was it was ball lightning. In 1952, the banner headline in one newspaper said, "Saucers swarm all over Capitol," which is a headline right out of the science fiction. Over 2 consecutive Saturdays, radars at 3 separate locations, pilots of both commercial aircraft and jet fighters saw, reported, and attempted intercepts of the UFOs. 2 men assigned to the Pentagon UFO program were in the radar room on that second night. Both Dewey Fournay and Al Chop told me that the objects on the radar screens were not weather-related phenomenon, and the jet fighter pilots could not close with the UFOs. The Blue Book files have written this off as a temperature inversion and not an alien craft. And finally, in 1980, an object was seen in Rendlesham Forest. Although some of the reports were balls of blue light, others, including that made by Charles Haught, saw something that was something other than that was the blue light. Sergeant John Burroughs was injured by his close approach to the UFO and is the only service member I know of who is labeled 100% disabled by his interaction with the UFO. To me, if we get complete files on these cases, if there's complete transparency, this would be enough to prove there has been alien visitation. And these are only 4 of the cases that could take us directly to that conclusion. And that's what I have for tonight, George.
0: All right. Thank you, Kevin. The Rendlesham's a great case. Up next, we're going to talk about werewolves, banshees, fairies, and Ouija boards and more with Varla Ventura next on Coast to Coast AM. 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

0: And welcome back to Coast. George Norrie with you, Varla Ventura with us, noted author, traveler, lover of the strange and unusual. She has authored several books on bizarre and freaky things, from paranormal women's history to werewolves and banshees, the plants that smell like death. She is committed supernaturalist, folklorist, and seeker of those shadowy things that scrape at your window in the night. One of her books, Enchanted Plants, A Treasury of Botanical Folklore and Magic. Varla, welcome back.
1: Thanks, George. It's nice to be with you again.
0: Looking forward to this. How have you been? What's new with you?
1: Oh, I've been busy. Very good. I have a new book coming out in a couple of months, so I've been working on the final pages for that. And, you know, always drumming up something new. Traveling, been doing a few talks related to enchanted plants, including the botany of werewolves.
0: What will the new book be called?
1: So that's been a lot of fun.
0: What's the new book going to be called?
1: The new book is Rotten Botany. And Rotten Botany. And it's all about the plants that smell like death, carnivorous plants that exhibit strange behavior, like the strangler fig and the corpse plant. So it's just a collection of bizarre and beautiful botanicals.
0: How did you get involved in the strange and unusual?
1: You know, I think it might sound sort of passé, but I really do think I was born into it. It was like, you know, a little Addams Family action there. I was exposed to a lot of unusual ways of thinking as a child. My mother is a witch, and we spent a lot of time doing things like foraging in the woods, leaving offerings for fairies. Even when we lived in a very urban area, we used to do this, picnicking in cemeteries. I'll never get over the joy of a salami sandwich on a hard roll in the middle of a cemetery. It's just like a wonderful childhood memory for me.
0: Was your mother a practicing witch?
1: Yes, still is. So be nice to me, people.
0: Has she ever put a curse on anybody? Be honest now.
1: Yes.
0: Really? Did it work?
1: Yes.
0: What's the weirdest curse she ever put on somebody?
1: I cannot tell you.
0: You cannot?
1: I really cannot.
0: Or you don't want to?
1: No, I really can't. I don't want to get her arrested.
0: Sounds like mom's got a witch temper when she wants to, huh?
1: Well, you know.
0: How did you feel?
1: I'm a bit of a chip off the old block.
0: At what age were you when you realized your mother was a witch?
1: I always knew that. It was, you know, witch lexicon. All of the witchy things were always around us. There were cauldrons and goblets. Halloween was celebrated year round. She was never a big part of a community until sort of later in life, when she got involved more with the priestesses of Isis and started doing more ritual work. She was a bit more solitary. I mean, she was also a single mom for years. So she just, you know, had to do all of her studying and practicing late at night, when the kids were all asleep. So, you know, I had a lot of exposure to occult works. I would say most of my knowledge until recently has come from books. And as a child, I was exposed to, Sybil Leek, Dion Fortune, Aleister Crowley. These were books that were on the shelves. Learning the tarot, learning about candle magic, Raymond Buckland. And then I had the great fortune to get into publishing and editing, and ended up working with Ray Buckland and many of the authors that I had known since I was a child.
0: Now, was your grandmother a witch too? Your mother's mother?
1: I think my great grandmother would probably have identified more of like an old world Italian witch. You know, she had her arsenal. My grandmother was extraordinarily psychic, George, extraordinarily psychic. And she was actually deaf. And I still believe that that is one of that that actually heightened her sixth sense. So there are many, many family stories of, you know, paranormal parlor games happening around the card table, trying to elevate and levitate the table. They used to play this game where, so it was a group of deaf people, and they would think of something, think of an object in another room collectively. And then the eldest son, who was just a little boy then, would go into the other room and retrieve it. And it would work. So they wouldn't say what it was. They would all just sort of agree and then visualize it and then tell him to go into the other room and find what they were thinking of. So there were all kinds of little paranormal parlor games. I think a lot of people can relate to that, that, that, you know, there are these older, you're kind of talking about superstitions and traditions at the top of the show. And I think a lot of people can relate to these things. They have a family memory of, sometimes we think of the paranormal and we just, we think ghosts, we think, going on, hunts for evidence and, right. And, Ouija boards, and it can really kind of frighten people, or they it's very unfamiliar. But if you really dig back into your memories, into your family memories, I would bet that you can find some examples of these fairly common paranormal parlor games that maybe your parents and grandparents played as well.
0: I bet,
1: or you did as a child.
0: Probably did. We're going to take a short break, Varla, and come back and chat more about your work, including the work on banshees. You can explain what they are and what they mean. We'll be back in a moment with Varla Ventura right here on Coast to Coast AM.
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7: ABC News, I'm Dave Packer. With less than a week until opening ceremonies for the World Cup, union workers at Los Angeles SoFi Stadium have voted to strike. Many workers are in fear of ICE patrolling the grounds. The AP projects that Democrat Javier Becerra has advanced to the general election in the California governor's race. The election was Tuesday.
8: Without any evidence, President Trump claims a slow vote count here is because Democrats are cheating and trying to steal votes away from Republicans. And he said the U.S. attorney will investigate.
7: ABC's Alex Stone in Los Angeles. U.S. Central Command forces help shoot down incoming Iranian missiles and drones shot at Kuwait and Bahrain. This after Friday night, CENTCOM reporting it struck several Iranian one-way drones threatening ships in the Strait of Hormuz. President Trump says a soon-to-be acting director of national intelligence, Bill Polte, should cut positions at the Office of Department of National Intelligence. This is ABC News.
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5: Heads up if you're traveling in Fulton County. Looks like we've got a stalled vehicle on I-75 southbound near McParin and Northside Parkway. Taking out one right lane, definitely slowing your ride through southwest Atlanta. Elsewhere, we've got construction all over the city. Taking a look at Gwinnett County on I-85 southbound near LaVille and Swanee Road. Construction taking out one right lane. Over in Duluth on I-85 northbound near Steve Reynolds Boulevard, construction is taking out one left lane. Be mindful if you're traveling, plan on traveling on I-285. We've got an I-285 shutdown this weekend. The stretch between Martin Luther King Jr. Drive, Exit 9, and Cascade Road, Exit 7. All lanes will be blocked in both directions until Monday around 5 a.m. Your best alternates would be Fairburn Road, MLK Jr. Drive, and Fulton Industrial Boulevard, and Camp Creek Parkway. I'm Brianna Rose, Triple Team Traffic, 95.5 WSB.
13: I'm Channel 2 Action News Chief Meteorologist Brad. It's mostly clear overnight, headed towards a low of 65. Lots of sunshine Saturday morning, partly cloudy and very warm in the afternoon, high 87. Mostly cloudy on Sunday, just a 20% chance of a stray shower, low 70, high 86.

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1: We'll take your calls next hour with Varla Ventura. And don't forget, with Open Line Night, you're allowed to call in twice if you're lucky enough to get through. 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The Paranormal Podcast Network keeps cruising along. 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

0: Well, welcome back. George Norrie, along with Varla Ventura. We'll take calls with Varla next hour here on Coast to Coast. Varla, what is a banshee?
1: A banshee, quite literally translated, banshee means of the fairy mound. And the original definition of a banshee is a sort of a fairy woman or a female spirit that was believed to be of the fairy realm. And the role of the banshee is to warn and predict death. The banshee's signature move is this very mournful wail, not unlike wailing that you might hear at a funeral. According to William Butler Yeats, the original Irish families, the original clans were the ones that had the banshees attached to them. And essentially, you would have somebody that was ill or perhaps, going to battle or something like that. And you would hear the banshee's wail or the banshee's song, usually a day or two before the person would pass away. The banshee is heard more often than seen, but she does take a few different forms. Frequently, she is a rather attractive, sort of pale, ghostly maiden, sometimes in a white flowing gown that doesn't quite touch the ground. There's an Italian castle that's haunted with the equivalent of a banshee called, there's a woman in white. This is actually a pretty common ghostly phenomenon. You hear it around the world. It's this right. Woman in white, and the woman has sort of a wailing sound. So you might see her in this capacity. She does have other forms, including ones that are slightly more hideous and frightening. Can kind of transform into something looking a bit more gruesome. So at first you think she's a bit of a attractive woman, I guess, floating outside your window.
0: Yeah, right.
1: And then she can transform into something kind of ominous. The mouth is sort of black and gaping. The eyes can be blue, but they can turn to black. And she emits this mournful wail. Also sometimes seen as an older woman, a sort of harmless little lady that you might be passing on the lane. And when you get closer, she turns and releases that wail. And you don't want to hear the wail because it doesn't foretell your own death. It's not your own death omen. It's the death of someone that you love. And so for this reason, the banshee is among the most feared and respected of the fairy people.
0: Does the banshee look physical or ghostly?
1: There's a wide range of accounts. It's typically pretty physical, but doesn't last very long. So that could be more ethereal, I suppose. But usually it's you actually mistake it for human. It's certainly less common that people see the banshee. The banshee wail is something that seems to be most indicative of this sort of impending doom. But you can encounter them. And then there are counterparts, cross-cultural counterparts. If you really want to split hairs, banshee is an Irish word, and banshees themselves are part of Irish culture and are attached to the original clans. So at one time it was believed that those were the only, I've always wondered, were they attached to families or did families inherit the second sight in order to actually be able to see them? Sort of six of one, half a dozen of the other, right? Either way. But there are counterparts around the world. As I mentioned, the woman in white, La Llorona is a bit of a banshee. This is in Mexico. You see a woman with long dark hair. Many times banshees are associated with untimely deaths, usually of children or women in childbirth. Some say that the banshee's cry actually comes from her own mortal mourning, and then she's transformed into this otherworldly being. There's the washerwoman. who is a banshee that you would see beside the creek as you're marching into battle. And she's washing out bloody rags. Oh, and if you see that, you know you won't survive the battle. There's a whole manner. So pretty physical, where you actually think it's a person, I guess, that would, and then you realize, oh, they're washing bloody rags, and that was an omen.
0: We're talking with Varla Ventura. Varla, what is a warning ghost?
1: Very similar to a banshee. So it's interesting because there's a lot of literature about banshees being sort of not benevolent, but not necessarily malevolent. So banshees just sort of existing to, they play a role. They have a little bit of that transformative shape-shifting element to them because they can change their appearance, but they really are there to just warn you. They don't cause the death or the harm. They're sort of the messengers, in much the same way that there are warning ghosts. In some cases, it could be, you know, the counterpart to a banshee, or what another person might call a banshee. But a warning ghost is a ghost that appears, you know, a night or two before an accident or a death. Sometimes it takes the form of a family member, to sort of give you a warning. I've actually had a warning ghost visitation.
0: What happened?
1: My late brother-in-law came to me and said, this is sort of personal, but he came to me and he warned me of his daughter's husband. And he gave me some very specific information about him. And it took me a couple of months to tell my sister, because...
0: No, was the brother-in-law already gone?
1: Oh yeah, the brother-in-law had been dead for only about a couple months, actually. It was still pretty new. And that was one of the reasons it took me a little bit to tell my sister, because I didn't, you know, she was just in the throes of grief, and I didn't want to throw this other thing in there. But I also knew that he had told me a really important message, and I saw him clear as day. But it was at night. There is day at night. And he told me this, and he was 100% right.

0: than others, where they attract them more?
1: Yeah, I think so. And I don't know if it's that they are more magnetic or that they have heightened that sixth sense, that the you know, they call it the second sight or the fairy sight, the ability to see beyond what's tangible right in front of you. And I think many people have a lot of psychic intuition and have feelings about things and, you know, maybe very strong prophetic dreams. I think that's fairly common. And as we know from this show and all of the callers who call in, seeing ghosts is not uncommon. It really is significantly more common than most people realize. And they keep those stories to themselves because they're afraid they'll be judged, or they don't want people to think they're crazy. I think when it happens more than once, this is when you start tuning into it. And so whether you are consciously trying to develop those abilities, or you are just, I mean, I absolutely believe some people are just born with an extraordinary second sight. I had a friend, have a friend in Scotland who can't walk by cemeteries because he gets too many messages. It's just too loud for him.
2: Hmm.
1: And I'm a cemetery girl, so I want to go and walk through the cemeteries. And he couldn't, he just, it was really difficult for him. And he had learned in over the years to stop telling people all of the things he heard when he was a boy, because they started looking at him sideways. And so he was never able to actually stop those abilities, but he certainly learned to manage them by avoiding certain situations.
0: Barla, tell us the significance of the medium Lenora Piper.
1: Oh my goodness. That is such a wonderful story. So if you're familiar at all with the spiritualist movement, which just very briefly, it took place in the United States in particular. It began in about the mid-1840s, had a big spike after Civil War in 1865, and then again another resurgence at the turn of the 20th century, but continued in popularity until about the 1930s. Then it sort of waned and it gave way to sort of the foundation of what we used to call, you know, the New Age movement. And the spiritualist community still exists. I don't want to say that it's not a thing. But the idea behind spiritualism is that you can communicate with the dead, but that also the dead have very significant messages to give us, so that there's purpose in communicating with them. And that is why they're trying to communicate with us. There was a society formed called the Society for Psychical Research, which is incredibly difficult to spell. I've written it many times, right. And it's a bit of a stumbling block. So the Society for Psychical Research, they were ones in the UK, Ireland, Australia, where the spiritualist movement was also taking place, and throughout Europe, you know, around the world. But in particular, in the United States, it was quite rampant. There are a number of people who were involved in this, who were key players. And it's not coincidental that many of the people that were investigated by the Society for Psychical Research, who claimed that their objective was to prove that these things were real or not real in order to uphold the legitimacy of sort of the spiritualist encounters and the paranormal encounters, right? They weren't calling it paranormal then. So there was a woman named Lenora Piper. She was born in the late 1800s, and around the age of, I believe, 30, she had a brain tumor. And after that brain tumor, she began to drop into, or she was diagnosed with a brain tumor. She began to drop into trance on a regular basis, on a rotating cast of characters from Johann Sebastian Bach to a young, French slave. I mean, it was like a really wide range of famous Abraham Lincoln she channeled. And so what she would do is she would go into these trains.

0: advances, and you know, she would either do automatic writing, or people would be automatically recording her. They weren't actually, you know, able to record her with a recording device, but they would be transcribing what she said. So the Society for Psychical Research caught wind of this woman. And if you ever, there's pictures of her, Leonora Piper. I mean, she's got the collar up to her neck, you know, the full bun on the top of her hair. I mean, complete Victorian woman, all buttoned up.
1: And she died in 1950.
0: Yeah. She lived quite a long time. And, so around the turn of around 1904, she was under investigation through the Society for Psychical Research, and they spent 10 years and they did crazy things to her, George. When she was in trance, they would put pins under her fingernails to try and get her out of the trance. They subjected her to all kinds of tests, and she passed them all. So she's sort of one of these phenomenons that no one can really explain what happened to her or how she was able to gain this knowledge. But she was heavily, heavily investigated for 10 years.
1: Wow. And she was not evil, was she?
0: No, not at all. She was just dropping into trance. I mean, she was just delivering various messages as if she were that person. So she wasn't necessarily, she didn't have like an agenda where she was telling people, oh, you should go invest in this, or trying to gain a great deal of power from it. She was just delivering these messages. And so she would basically drop into character. But they were historic characters, and also in other languages that she purported not to know.
1: Barla, we're going to come back in a moment and take phone calls with you and chat more about the spirit world. Barla Ventura with us. Her website is her name, linked up at coasttocoastam.com.
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5: A major traffic headache for you.
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9: From ABC News, I'm Dave Hacker. President Trump says that the soon-to-be acting director of National Intelligence, Bill Pulte, should cut positions at the Office of Department of National Intelligence. He even compared it with the Education Department, which is being dismantled.
10: The president brought that up and compared it to that, saying this maybe should even be terminated. He wasn't specific about what his plans would be, but certainly indicating he wants to see Pulte go in there and shake things up and limit the size of this sprawling office right now that, of course, oversees spy agencies.
9: ABC's Karen Travers at the White House. The Senate early Friday approving a $70 billion immigration enforcement package. The bill passed without an amendment to address the president's anti-weaponization fund, but later Friday, a Department of Justice attorney put in writing plans to not move forward with the controversial compensation fund. U.S. Central Command forces helped shoot down incoming Iranian missiles and drones shot at Kuwait and Bahrain. This after Friday night, CENTCOM reporting it struck several Iranian one-way drones threatening ships in the Strait of Hormuz.
11: CENTCOM said the drones posed an immediate threat to regional maritime traffic. It's the latest hostile action during the two-month-long ceasefire where the U.S. engages in self-defense actions that typically result in Iranian retaliatory attacks. Earlier this week, one such attack on Kuwait's international airport killed one person and injured dozens of others. Luis Martinez, ABC News, Washington.
9: The AP now projecting Democrat Javier Becerra has advanced to the general election in the California governor's race. Not yet clear who Becerra will face in the general election. His top rivals, Republican Steve Hilton and Democrat Tom Steyer. The Knicks are going home 2 wins away from an NBA championship. Jalen Brunson hit a go-ahead free throw with 9.5 seconds left after a turnover by Victor Wembanyama moments earlier. Then Wembanyama missed a jumper at the end of New York's 105-104 win. 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
21: It's 2:05 in the Loud Security Systems Traffic Center. Heads up if you're traveling in Gwinnett County. Looks like we've got an overturned vehicle on I-85 northbound near Beaver Run Road, taking out four right lanes. Definitely slowing your ride throughout that stretch. Elsewhere on I-285 between Cascade Road, exit 7 and MLK Drive, exit 9, all lanes are closed on I-285 in both directions until Monday at 5 a.m. You can use Fulton Industrial Boulevard, Camp Creek Parkway, or Fairburn Road as an alternate. I'm Brianna Rose, Triple Team Traffic, 95.5 WSB.
22: I'm Channel 2 Action News Chief Meteorologist Brandon. It's mostly clear overnight, headed towards a low of 65. Lots of sunshine Saturday morning, partly cloudy and very warm in the afternoon, high 87. Mostly cloudy on Sunday, just a 20% chance of a stray shower. Low 70, high 86.
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0: And welcome back to Coast, George Norrie with you, along with Varla Ventura, your calls this hour. Varla, have you ever been scared by a story?
1: Oh, certainly. One of the more scary stories that I've heard took place at my friend's property up in the California foothills. And every time I'm there, because I like to be scared, I ask him to retell it. And then about halfway through, I kind of sort of regret it, but then, you know, just keep touching the hot stove. But it actually was this very like loud moaning thing that when he was first describing it to me, I wondered if it was a banshee, but it was really, really guttural. And then we did some research and found a few different legends of what that could have been, something sort of Bigfoot-like in the area. There were a few possibilities. But it was this sound that sort of rose up and surrounded his little cabin to the point where everything was rattling, and then it completely stopped. And he went outside and there was nothing there, goes back in, the same thing happens again, and this time it's closer and it's kind of surrounding the cabin again. And this went on for a period of time. And then later he talked with a neighbor, and the neighbor had heard something kind of similar that culminated with a splashing into the pond. So, that's a big mystery to us. And this is a person who's he's a scientist. So, when he tells a story like that, there's a lot of details and a lot of thought has gone into what all the possibilities that it could not be.
0: Sounds like it taunted him.
1: Yeah. Yeah. I've yet to hear it, when I visit, but maybe one day.
0: What's the most haunted place you've ever been to?
1: You know, it's so interesting because, probably the most reputed haunted place. I mean, I've been to, you know, the Stanley Hotel and places like that. I spent a night in Preston Castle down in Ione, California, which is definitely one of the more haunted places I've been. That was a boys' reformatory. But during the Great Depression, people would just leave their children there. They would leave their boys there because they couldn't afford to feed them. And so it wasn't just quote unquote criminals, right? It was, or juvenile delinquents. It was children who had been abandoned by their families, on the hope that they would at least be taken care of. And you had kids from the age of, I think it was 8 to 18 that were in this facility. And some of them, the crimes were things like stealing bread and other petty crimes. And some of them were a lot more severe. And you had them all together in this, it's called the castle because it's sort of this old, brownstone, Victorian that has these pointy witch hat turrets. And of course, at the time when I was there, and I suspect it's still not fully restored, sort of had only been repaired. And so there were literally bats in the belfry. There were bats. You show up at twilight and there are bats swooping in and out of the exposed roof because the fourth floor hadn't been repaired in all of the places. And you wander through this place and it's just complete horror movie setting. It's got peeling wallpaper, an abandoned wheelchair in the infirmary. I mean, it's got it all. And I had a couple of things kind of, you know, a little tap here and there, but I got some interesting photos. But I've always found sort of the most haunted places for me are the least expected. For me, the experiences that I've had, you see, they've honestly, my apartment in San Francisco was probably one of the more haunted places I've ever been.
0: But
1: I spent more time there. You know, I lived there for close to 15 years. It was an attic apartment. I lived in the front apartment and in the back apartment. You know, the attic had kind of been split in half. All kinds of things. The feeling of something sitting on the bed, that was most common. Years ago, I was on Coast to Coast, not long after this happened. because when I brought my baby home from the hospital, the paranormal activity in that apartment seemed to increase, but it wasn't particularly frightening. It was just strange things, like the sound of a toy would go off in the other room, or a jingle, like a little ball that has a bell in it. And it would be loud enough. You just think you're going to walk in the other room and it's going to be in the middle of the floor and it just fell off the shelf or something, but you'd walk into the room and it would be everything would be completely in place. And I saw something one time sort of hovering near his crib. It wasn't particularly menacing to me. It was just, sort of a strange, what was that? Odd taps on my shoulders and foreheads, all kinds of stuff. I mean, it was years and years that I lived there. And so in many ways, that was the most haunted place I've been, because I spent so much time there. I actually had more experiences, because you can't just walk into a haunted place and necessarily expect that you're going to see a ghost or feel something. I think quite frequently it's the more unexpected places, you know, it's somebody's grandmother's house, or a store you walk into, that, you know, used to be an old mercantile, or, you know, there's places that are reputed to be haunted. And then there are places that it's sort of unexpected.
0: That's unbelievable stuff. Let's take some calls, Varla. We'll talk more about the strange and unusual. First-time caller Derek's with us in Tempe, Arizona. Hello, Derek.
2: Hello, how you doing? Thanks for taking my call.
0: Sure thing, buddy. Go ahead.
2: So I just wanted to tell a story, because I've been listening to you guys for, you know, a few months now, and I find the topics you guys go over really fascinating. But I had something happen to me when I was about 11 or 12 years old. Just about 20 years ago. So I do have to start with a small caveat, because I was home, quote, sick from school. I was a young kid, just trying to stay home, acting like I'm sick. So I'm home, and as I'm sitting there on the couch watching my cartoons, nobody else is home. Parents are at work, siblings are off at school like normal. I'm sitting there on the couch, and I feel something behind me. I don't know how to describe it. I just felt like a presence, kind of like when someone's, you know, staring at you. So something tells me to turn around. So as I turn my head around the couch, I'm looking down the hallway. I see what I don't know how to describe is anything other than a little boy. This was like a small child, maybe 5 or 6 years old. He was on all fours, his hands and knees, and he was just around the corner. And as I turn and saw him, he kind of got spooked. Obviously, it scared me, and he kind of scuttled back down the hallway. Nobody else was home, obviously. I jumped up, ran outside. I was freaked out. This boy I saw, I don't know how to explain it other than he was basically a small child. He had no facial, nothing. He was just a very plain, bland, pale character, no hair. Very, very pale, and I remember seeing his hands, because he's on all fours. He had no fingernails, no eyebrows, nothing like that. It was very creepy, like a demon. Neighbors came out and everything, and they went and looked in the house. Obviously, there's nobody there, but I was scared, to be in that house for a while after that, and you know, never happened again. No one knew what it was, and the thing was, I was sick. I had a cold, maybe a fever. A lot of people tried to say, oh, maybe you were hallucinating with the medicine. And it's like, that's not what it was. You know?
0: It doesn't sound like it. What do you think it was, Varla?
1: I mean, that's the crawling on all fours is
0: creepy.
1: Is what makes it particularly creepy. Yeah. I mean, it could certainly, many, many things. I know you kind of mentioned like a demon or something. But there's a lot of strange, sort of impish, pixie-like creatures. I mean, people think of the fairy kingdom, the other world. They think of these like lovely little flitting fairies with gossamer wings and things. But there's all kinds of creepy, goblin-y things out there that can look kind of human-like. But man, I don't know. My first instinct was like, yeah, demon baby. When you're describing it.
0: In your book, Enchanted Plants, tell me about that.
1: So that book is an exploration of fairy tales and folklore, but through a botanical lens. So I've focused on stories where plants are almost like a main character. And if you were going to take one plant out, it would change the story. And there's a number of examples of that, but one of the best ones I can give you is that at the center of the Cinderella story, if I asked you to associate a plant with Cinderella, most people will say pumpkin, because the pumpkin turns into her coach and they have to be back by midnight before the spell wears off. But that story predates pumpkins being introduced into, pumpkins are indigenous to the United States, or excuse me, to North America. So the pumpkins were introduced into Europe as an introduced crop, but not until probably the 1500s, perhaps a little bit earlier when seeds were kind of brought back. So the story predates that. The story goes back centuries, and it's an old German story. And actually at the center of that story is a hazel tree, which is known for being a conduit to the dead. And it's a wonderful example because she actually has this branch of a hazel tree that she plants on her mother's grave. And that is the tree that gives her the gown and the slippers and kind of protects her. And there's birds and animals that come in and out of the tree that communicate with her. So that's a different take on the on what plant is at the center. And it really changed my view of that story. Plus, there's some really gruesome elements that are sort of omitted out in the Disney version.
0: And how'd you get into the werewolf stories?
1: I have always loved werewolves. It's part of just being sort of a feral child, a feral woman. I just love werewolves. So I started getting into werewolves, you know, as a teenager, as one does. I wrote the book Banshees, Werewolves, and Vampires, about folklore, about those sort of different creatures. And during that time, I came upon a couple of books that were fascinating to me that they existed and we weren't all freaking out about them. One was a book called Werewolves, just called Werewolves, by a man named Sabine Baring Gould. And this book is like this tome of werewolf knowledge. It's absolutely incredible. He traveled around Europe, Scandinavia, North, Finland, Russia, Siberia, all over the Eastern countries gathering werewolf stories. And he was a reverend. And so they all have this funny little tinge to it. And then there was another book by an Irish writer that's called The Book of Werewolves, and it's chock full of lore. And I was rereading that. I had read it when I was working on the werewolf book. I was rereading that recently, as one does, and discovered that there were a series of mentions of plants that were known to have lycanthropic qualities. And the guy describes them, but he doesn't have the botanical names because he wasn't a botanist and he was talking about some plants in Hungary. And so I took it upon myself to try and figure out what those plants were. And in that process, also stumbled into a series of rituals that he had recorded in order to transform oneself into a werewolf. So those are pretty incredible. They read like Lovecraft. Chock full of bizarre ingredients and chants. I've done them in a talk and made people join me in the chant on a full moon just to see.
0: Did you ever come across a good werewolf?
1: Oh, yes. Very, very many, many times. There are a number of stories that involve a werewolf or a shape-shifting wolf that acts as a guardian. And there's a beautiful old story about these, two two lovers who are trying to escape, and this wolf actually, the story starts out where the wolf rescues this child from being killed by his parents because he's the new heir to the throne. And so his stepmother has conspired to have him killed. And just before it happens, a wolf runs into the castle and snatches this baby and takes him away to the woods and leaves him at the doorstep of a couple that lives in the forest. They raise him as their own son, but the wolf is kind of always around and actually helps the boy as he grows up, and he's a young man. He falls in love with a princess who he's not supposed to, you know, some royalty he's not supposed to be with, totally star-crossed lover kind of situation. And the wolf helps them escape and gives them skins. First, he gives them bear skins to put on so they can run through the forest to be undetected. And then he gives them deer skins so that once people are onto the bears, they're now looking, they don't realize that the deer have run off until they get all the way, you know, this takes place in Italy. So they go several cities away to her kingdom. And it turns out this wolf who rescued the baby and protected these two was actually also a werewolf, was a shapeshifter, and had a curse put on him that he had been, you know, this royal prince that was banished from his kingdom. So it's actually this really beautiful story. So frequently, yes, wolves are seen as protectors. And so there are a number of stories. Also, the werewolf sort of being, like, we have more sympathy for the werewolf. It's as if they don't have, they haven't made that choice. Although according to Elliot O'Donnell, there's a number of ways you can choose to become a werewolf. If you're willing to go into the darkness of night and summon a pillar with poison plants, there's, you know, you can summon dark gods and such, but often it's viewed as this thing that's sort of inherited, and the shape-shifting is once, during the full moon, or once if there's an incident with rage or, protection needed, but then this shape-shifted creature is viewed as a monster and then hunted. So almost beyond their own control, right?
0: We're going to come back in a moment with Varla Ventura and take final calls with her. And again, her website is her name, linked up at coasttocoastam.com, as we talk about the strange and unusual right here on Coast to Coast AM.
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6: President Trump says that the soon-to-be acting director of national intelligence, Bill Pulte, should cut the headcount at the Office of the Department of National Intelligence. President Trump on Air Force One.
7: I wouldn't mind. I've heard that's way too high for way too long. Yeah, I wouldn't mind. If he cut, I wouldn't mind that.
6: The Senate early Friday approving a $70 billion immigration enforcement package. That bill passed without an amendment to address the president's anti-weaponization fund. But later Friday, a Department of Justice attorney put in writing plans not to move forward with the fund. U.S. Central Command forces helped shoot down incoming Iranian missiles and drones shot at Kuwait and Bahrain. This after Friday night, CENTCOM reporting it struck several Iranian drones threatening ships in the Strait of Hormuz. The Knicks heading to New York, two wins away from an NBA championship, beating the San Antonio Spurs Friday night in a nail-biter, 105-104 in Game 2. This is ABC News.
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12: Flipped over 20 westbound.
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19: It's 2:35 in the Loud Security Systems Traffic Center. Heads up if you're traveling in DeKalb County. Looks like we've got construction on I-20 westbound near Wesley Chapel Road, taking out two left lanes. Over in Duluth on I-85 northbound near Steve Reynolds Boulevard, construction has one left lane blocked. If you plan on traveling on I-285 this weekend, it's going to be a shutdown again. The stretch between Martin Luther King Jr. Drive, exit 9, and Cascade Road, exit 7, will be blocked in both directions. A good alternate would be MLK Jr. Drive, Fairburn Road, or Metropolitan Parkway. I'm Brianna Rose, Triple Team Traffic, 95.5 WSB.
20: I'm Channel 2 Action News Chief Meteorologist Brad. It's mostly clear overnight, headed towards a low of 65. Lots of sunshine Saturday morning, partly cloudy and very warm in the afternoon, high 87. Mostly cloudy on Sunday, just a 20% chance of a stray shower, low 70, high 86.

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1: Final calls with Varla Ventura when we come back. 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

0: And welcome back, George Norrie, along with Varla Ventura and your calls. Varla, thank you for what you do. Where do we get your books?
1: You can find my books anywhere books are sold, all the major bookstores, all the little indie bookstores. They are all still in print. 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
0: What do you think of cemeteries?
1: I love them.
0: You love them?
1: I love them. Part of the reason that I love them is because, you know, they've always been a sanctuary to me. I mentioned earlier that we used to picnic in cemeteries. In San Francisco, they actually moved most of the cemeteries, and they're in the City of the Dead, Colma. And when I was a kid, we used to go to the laundromat that was sort of right next to all of these cemeteries. And so we would totally get sandwiches and go and sit in the cemetery and eat them while stuff was in the dryer. And I just have really fond memories of that. We would walk around and we would look at the graves and we would try and figure out maybe the person's backstory, or we would imagine their backstory. We would notice the names and what names were connected with other nearby graves. Sometimes we were visiting relatives, of course. I've just always found them very, very beautiful. And then as a young woman in the world, it was always a place for me that I could go in any city, and I could go and no one would talk to me. No, everybody would just leave me alone. And if I wanted to cry, I could just cry in the cemetery. No one questions it. So I always found them to be an actual sanctuary in many ways.
0: Interesting. Let's go back to the phones. John in Wisconsin to get us started. Hi, John.
2: Hello, George. Hello, Varla. Two brief comments, please. The first on witches, the second on plants. One of my favorite friends is a former customer of mine. She is a Wiccan witch. Although her and I do not agree on everything, she uses her amazing gifts to help people, and I applaud her for that. Plants hear everything we say. They're an extremely important part of our human existence. Whether they're a good plant or a not-so-good plant, I encourage everybody to treat plants kindly. They will respond accordingly. Varla, thank you for sharing your wisdom. George, thank you for taking my call.
0: Your thoughts, Varla?
1: Thank you. Yes, well, you and your friend would love my book, Enchanted Plants, because I am in full agreement. I think all plants actually have a story behind them. And so in researching that book, I had a very particular criteria, and there were a lot of stories that didn't end up in there. But often the story behind the plant, if there's lore, legend, or an old Greek myth, it helps us also remember about the properties of that plant. It helps us remember its medicine and its growth habits and how to cultivate it and its name. Sometimes its botanical name. So all of those little stories are very important to having a garden or sort of learning about herbal medicine, or if you just like flowers once in a while.
0: East of the Rockies, Kellen's with us in Burlington, Ontario, out there in Canada. Hello, Kellen, go ahead.
3: Hey, George, thanks for taking my call.
0: Sure.
3: I'm Kellen from Burlington, Ontario. Sorry. This happened back in 2003, not long after my grandmother passed away. I was 13 years old at the time, and my younger brother, he was 11. We were at the Shannon Picnic at my Uncle Danny's place in Waterdown. And my uncle and my brother was taking pictures of one of those early digital cameras that were just becoming popular back then. The next day, we looked at the camera to our desktop computer, looked through the photos. In one picture, out in the field behind where everyone was gathered, there appeared to be a figure that looked remarkably like my grandmother. We made it unusual. It was figure. It was completely solid. It seemed to be outlined by bright, tiny specks or sparks, like lights, almost like in the shape of a person. It was being formed by them. None of us remembered seeing anyone standing out in the field when the photo was taken. We never noticed anything unusual until we viewed it on the image on the computer. Some family members felt it was probably an artifact of the camera. I always thought it might have been my grandmother somehow making her presence known. My question is, how do researchers interpret these cases, especially when the image is discovered shortly after a loved one passes and appears to show a recognizable figure? Thank you, George.
0: Thank you. What do you think, Vala?
1: Yeah. Well, you have to... I think it's a difficult thing, especially in the modern age, with photos and videos, because it's so easy to doctor those things. But we're talking about kind of, one of the early early ages of digital cameras. And for me, one of the things that comes up a lot is sort of the orb phenomenon, right? Sometimes you'll see orbs in pictures, and I've heard all kinds of things. Is it a, you know, spark of dust? Is it, you know, some, the refraction of light? And, you know, the truth is we don't know. We really don't know. And that is one of the most intriguing and perhaps perplexing things about the paranormal as a great umbrella, or about the other world, the unseen world, is that we don't know. And as humans, we have this insatiable need for proof and for evidence. But the unseen world sort of messes with that. And we many people do their best to try and prove it. But you know, the proof is in the stories. It's in what you choose to believe. And so when you're vetting these kinds of things, you know, I mean, it's difficult to say one person is telling the truth and another person is making it up. I mean, you can't really approach it like that. But I think what we can take from it is that we don't know. And that's why we continue to ask questions and share stories and look at these photos and talk about it, because it is kind of the great unknown. And I don't think we'll ever know. And that's all we have really are opinions. I mean, most of the evidence out there, probably going to get you kicked off the air for saying this, George, but most of the evidence out there is subjective. And for me, the evidence is in my own experiences and in sharing those stories with others and other people sharing their stories, like when they call in and share the experiences that they've had. That's the only evidence that I see. The rest of it is all very, very subjective. And I think that that's okay. I guess that's what I'm saying. I think it's okay to not know those things. Again, we have this need to have all of this proof, and sometimes we might just need to step back and think about what we are trying to learn from it.
0: On the wild card line, Gary's with us in Billings, Montana. Hi, Gary, go ahead.
4: Hey, George, thanks for taking my call. I was wondering if your guests could tell me about the experience when my mother passed away. I was asleep and got a loud droning sound in my head, like a just a low tone, and it seemed to be

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1: sign,
0: signs.
1: W-A-I-L-E, right? W-A-I-L.
0: Yeah, wailing, a mourning. Have you ever heard Irish keening at a funeral? It's almost like a song. So I would lean towards something like that, but I absolutely believe that, yeah, I mean, I've had experiences where loved ones have communicated with me as they're passing or just after they've passed.
1: Have they been sad?
0: No, actually,
1: Really?
0: no, they haven't been sad. It's usually sort of a matter of fact or a reassurance.
1: Interesting take. But you think his mother would have tried to communicate with him the moment she died?
0: Yeah, or that something was letting him know that she was passing, because that's such a important, you know, such an important relationship, such an important connection between a mother and a child. So that's why I'm saying, like, something more supernatural, like a banshee, may have been sort of heralding the event.
1: I thought banshees were just warnings. They're not, are they?
0: Well, he said it was before. He said it that it was just before his mother had passed,
1: Right.
0: and so that it that then that would fall into the warning category. You know, there's some discussion about banshees and warning ghosts being psychopomps, which is a psychopomp is something that guides you to the next world. I do not believe that banshees are psychopomps. I think they're on the pre-death side of things. And they aren't necessarily there to guide the dead, but I don't know that because I'm not dead.
1: Next up,
0: So maybe we'll find that out one day.
1: let's go east. Veronica's with us in Tucson, Arizona. Hello, Veronica.
2: Hi, thank you. I'm Veronica Bartolini with Codebreaker Real Talk. I have a small YouTube channel and I do talk about, thanks, nice to meet you, Radha and George Nori. I do talk about the dogmen. I have had encounters with a lot of werewolves, dogmen that protect me in my visions and in my dreams. I did, though, deal with the blue dogman, and I had to actually get in a very huge fight with him. So supposedly they come from Pluto. I don't know. But have you ever dealt with that? And that's one question. And then the second thing I wanted to discuss real quick is I did have a near-death experience. I was a police officer here with City of South Tucson Police, and I was also in the military with the U.S. Army. I was involved in a shooting in Halloween of 2010, and I died for 3 days pretty much. And I saw these blue men that were like blue charcoal black, cut in half. They were looking at me all over the floor, monitors, you name it. And then I saw a white light around the door, and I opened the door because I said, "What am I doing here in the hospital? I need a doctor or a nurse." You know, so when I opened the door, I was immediately back in the room, and those things that were cut in half were no longer there. But in the corner, I did see my father. He did take his life when I was 13, and I ran to him and I said, "Papi, you know, I don't want to leave. I need to stay here with you. I don't want to go back to Earth." And he said, "No, mija, you have to go back. You have two kids that love you and your mission is not done yet." So I come back, right? And then I have this white light that goes through my heart years later. And then I have an awakening that I am a super soldier involved in the SSP. I can communicate with dolphins. I am Sheila the She-Hulk. It's a whole story. But yeah, I finally wrote my book because I was hit with cancer. These past 3 years have been hell. So I'm doing good now. But what I'm saying is, thank you for being on this show. And have you ever had kind of like these experiences with the blue dogmen or with the blue beings, the Hindu blue beings that want to take your soul before you leave Earth?
0: Well, two things I want to say. First of all, Veronica, thank you for your service. And also, I am a cancer survivor and I know how difficult that can be. So
1: Good for you.
0: I have great faith in you. I haven't had any experience quite like that. I have had a few loved ones in the hospital.

0: hospital. My brother-in-law, who's come up so many times tonight, it's funny that my sister's husband has come up this many times, but he told me a story. He was in the hospital and everyone left the room and he knew I would believe him. So he told me a story that he was kind of fading out, and he saw all of these tiny lights sort of surround him. And he said something similar. He said, just give me a couple more days, because he wanted a chance to say goodbye to his children. The cut in half people, I'm not sure what that is. And it's interesting that you, I like that you brought up dogmen and werewolves in the same sentence, because I believe that they are kind of all in the same category. And I think that people try and separate them a lot. And one of the things I've heard is that dogmen don't shapeshift as much. They're always in this dogmen form. And I just thought, how could you prove that? But anyway, thank you for calling in.
1: Marlon, keep in touch when the new book comes out, all right?
0: I will, George. Thanks so much for having me, and take care of yourself.
1: Marla Ventura, her website is her name, linked up at coasttocoastam.com. Up next, open lines on Coast to Coast AM. Lots going on. 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
1: Complete closure of a stretch of I-285 on the west side.
0: 285 construction continues.
1: You have to go I-20 eastbound onto the connector.
0: What could possibly go wrong?
2: Says other roads will see more congestion this weekend.
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0: 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What are your alternate routes?
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10: From ABC News, I'm Dave Packer. The timing couldn't be worse. Ahead of the World Cup next week, 96% of union workers at LA's SoFi Stadium have voted to strike. That's 32,000 hospitality workers, including the stadium's cooks, dishwashers, concession workers, bartenders, and servers. Kurt Peterson, the United Here Local 11 co-president, says many workers are in fear of ICE patrolling the grounds.
11: We've been trying to get and talking to FIFA over the last few months about this issue. They have instead decided to embrace President Trump's agenda.
10: The World Cup match at SoFi Stadium is on June 12th, plus star-studded opening ceremonies ahead of the North American matches. Another kind of strike in the Middle East. We're now hearing that U.S. Central Command forces helped shoot down incoming Iranian missiles and drones shot at Kuwait and Bahrain. This after Friday night CENTCOM reporting it struck several Iranian one-way drones threatening ships in the Strait of Hormuz that it said posed an immediate threat to regional maritime traffic. California Congressman Ro Khanna made a cross-country trip to stand beside Graham Plattner and encourage Mainers to vote for him in Tuesday's Democratic primary. And about those controversies, including the one reported by the New York Times where two identified women claimed that they were physically abused by him during their relationships.
12: He understood that those years that he came back were not the best years of his life. He was ashamed of some of the things he said and did. And then he, unlike others, took accountability for it.
10: The AP projects Democrat Javier Becerra has advanced to the general election in the California governor's race. The election was on Tuesday.
13: Without any evidence, President Trump claims a slow vote count here is because Democrats are cheating and trying to steal votes away from Republicans. And he said the U.S. attorney will investigate.
10: ABC's Alex Stone in Los Angeles. 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
22: It's 3:05 in the Loud Security Systems Traffic Center. Heads up if you're traveling in DeKalb County. This morning, looks like we've got construction on I-20 eastbound near Columbia Drive, stretching all the way to I-20 eastbound to Wesley Chapel Road, taking out 3 lanes. You might want to use Rainbow Drive as an alternate. Elsewhere in DeKalb County, on I-25 southbound near SR-260 in Glenwood Road, construction taking out 2 right lanes. If you plan on traveling on I-85, between MLK Jr. Drive, Exit 9, and Cascade Road, Exit 7, be mindful that all lanes are closed in both directions until Monday around 5 a.m. Your best alternates are Fairburn Road. Northside Drive also turns into Metropolitan Parkway. Fulton Industrial Boulevard turns into Camp Creek Parkway. I'm Brianna Rose, Triple Team Traffic, 95.5 WSB.
23: I'm Channel 2 Action News Chief Meteorologist Brandon. It's mostly clear overnight, headed towards a low of 65. Lots of sunshine Saturday morning, partly cloudy and very warm in the afternoon, high 87. Mostly cloudy on Sunday, just a 20% chance of a stray shower, low 70, high 86.

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0: And welcome back to Coast, George Norrie with you. Hard to believe we're rolling into June already. Unbelievable. It goes by so fast. Let's go to the calls. The start, Mike in Denver, get us going. Michael, go ahead.
1: Hey, George, good morning. How are you?
0: Okay, how about you?
1: Doing fantastic. I just wanted to call in and wish you a very happy birthday. I didn't get a chance to last night, but how was your birthday?
0: Uneventful, which is perfect. I like them that way.
1: Yeah. Well, it's always so good to talk to you. And wow, I can't believe it's been a whole nother year already, a whole nother birthday. And, you know, I actually heard you a few weeks ago on the Clay and Buck show. You sounded absolutely fantastic talking about disclosure and absolutely amazing interview, George. But yeah. George, so I was going to talk about for open lines. Tonight. So there was an interesting story I kind of saw this past week. So there's a candidate out of New York. He's running for a House seat in New York. And he brought up something kind of fascinating this past week on one of the morning shows. He was talking about something, a proposal called a first jobs guarantee for college graduates for, you know, like certain fields like the mental health field, healthcare, education, you know, those societally important jobs, which, you know, a lot of them are publicly funded, federally funded. And he's kind of talking about like federal programs, federal grants to help people coming out of college that want to do those jobs, that want to work. They would have opportunities to do those as a guarantee, kind of. And it was interesting when I was watching this, you know, proposal, this interview, because when you think about it, a lot of the workforce today coming out of college, like they're very qualified, but they can't find jobs. They can't find people to hire them. And I thought that was an interesting idea. And I was going to kind of get your thoughts on that. The idea that, you know, the federal government would guarantee certain jobs to young people that really want to work, that have that passion and desire to work. You know, they're insured. They have that opportunity. I was wanting to get your kind of thoughts on that.
0: I'm not sure, Mike, the federal government should get involved in something like that. That's more of the private sector. What do you think?
1: Yeah, no, it's a good point. And I think, you know, I read an article recently in the Wall Street Journal. They just talked about how many people coming out of college with master's degrees, right? Like fully qualified master's degrees cannot find any jobs in the job market right now. It's just such a scarcity. And it's just kind of crazy because, you know, I feel like anyone who, you know, America was built on the idea that we support people that want to work. If you have a desire to succeed, if you have a desire to work, then we're going to support you in that effort. A lot of these jobs that are being talked about, I think that Mr. Lasher, who's running for Congress, is proposing, like the medical field, those types of jobs. Some of them are federally funded. So I think it kind of would make sense to kind of have that effort in place to kind of, you know, have those programs to federally, you know, fund programs to support young people getting those types of jobs. But, you know, it is kind of a double-edged sword, like you said. But, yeah, George, first of all, before I got off, I just wanted to say again, you know, thank you for your unwavering passion and conviction to help people. I think that's what really sets you apart and Coast to Coast apart. And I think it's going to be another really great year for the show and you. So thank you.
0: Thank you, Mike. Appreciate it. Yeah, we're here to help. And that's the important thing. Speaking of help, Mayette is on the phone from New York. Well, Mayette, you're going to tell us exactly what happened to you. Hi there.
2: Well, it has to be in a metaphor, but since we have 12 days of Christmas, George, I have to wish you happy Earth Day, happy birthday, and many, many, many more.
0: Thank you. Now, what the heck happened to you? What were you doing in the hospital?
2: Let me put it like this. And my circadian rhythm and why I couldn't call in last week, my sleep pattern was like reversed forcibly so for about a month, for you know, from the 29th of April to the 28th of May, and I spent my birthday, Earth Day, in a very terrifying, if you will, environment. I compare it to stepping into a time warp, in a sense, because when I finally was away from all the terror and forcibly and healthcare fraud, right? I reached for, it was at the end of my bookcase, the Montauk Project book that I learned about through COSA and you many years ago. And I had to reread that because I've been experiencing, at least initially, episodes of deja vu. So listening to some radio that wasn't rebroadcast or clearly rebroadcast, it's, you know, oh, I've heard that before. So I'm not sure what that means, but the question is, what is time? And can we, in our present reality, step into time? What I would say, and I have to thank so many Cosies. I mean, Ruth is someone that is a lifelong friend. John de Blasio, who's, I was about to get off his poem to you guys when all of this went down. He's someone that left a delightful message about the problems of being in the hospital, although the food has improved, but the jello is perennially there. And just so many people who, and the lady, who was that lady, George, who called in and talked about how they want to force people to take medications that you can't even pronounce the name, the diseases that come from the medications, as the ads on TV mm-hmm. say at the end, very quickly, because there's so many of them, right? Death results, right? So somehow I prevail, but I'm just putting the pieces together. If people want to help, I would say, because last year, at this time or even before, I reached out to the New York State Department of Health, Office of Mental Health, when this sort of social worker, jealousy, Ruth says it is, or just looking down on a certain population and ne'er-do-wells, if you will, and started all this. So Ann Sullivan is a New York State commissioner. I actually met her at a conference in the Catskills in September and told her, you know, what her office needed to do. So contact her. Everyone be nice. Go to her email. Her office email would be on something like newyorkstate.gov, or just put it into your search engine or Google. And very nicely, call her office. She has a number, New York State Department of Health, Office of Mental Health Commissioner, and just kill her with niceness in terms of her doing her job and protecting people from fraud. And I mean, I almost lost my life at one point.
0: Well, you got to answer this for me. What were you doing in the hospital?
2: Well, I was kind of kidnapped there. Somebody, it's like a poet I heard, and I'll get his name, a South Asian poet on BAI, I can't remember, but it went like this. The line was, quote, vandalize and accessorize impersonification of a suicide. I'm not suicidal. I'm certainly not violent toward people, but that was stated in an affidavit.
0: Did you go in on your own, or did they voluntarily take you?
2: No. They couldn't get me. I got from a brilliant psychiatrist what's called Psyclear, right after the court mandated, after a bunch of lies, that I needed evaluation. I got that, so because they wanted to do their thing on me anyway, I wound up in general medicine, right? And
0: hold on for a second. Who reported you in the first place?
2: This is two, one in particular, a social worker, and you let me use her initials at one point, back in March 13th, I think it was. NB is her initials, and she can't deal with an iconoclast. She can't deal with someone who doesn't.
0: All right, but listen to me. You're not listening to my question. Who reported you in the first place?
2: It was, you want me to say her name?
0: No, but I mean, what happened to you?
2: Well, I'm trying to explain it. It's not easy to explain.
0: Did they come and take you?
2: Yes, exactly. And put me in handcuffs. I mean...
0: Handcuffs?
2: Yes. You know, I'm on the second floor, so I had to... a sheriff's deputy, you know...
0: Did they charge you with anything?
2: No, no. It seemed like... If they think that you're going to commit suicide, that's like a criminal offense. I'm not sure about that. Even the attorney was that helped me was unclear why I would have been put in handcuffs. And they tried it with the fire department. I managed to tell the EMT, what's that called, emergency medical technician, that no, I wasn't suicidal and I wasn't harmful toward anyone. And he took he said, do you want to go to the hospital? I said, no, of course not. They're waking me up in a deep sleep. And then they tried it again with the same lies. They tried it with the sheriff's department.
0: Well, somebody must have reported this, right?
2: Yeah, somebody who's wicked, who you could say is wicked.
0: Do you know them?
2: In what sense do I know them? I don't know them, but I know who they are.
0: You know who turned you in?
2: Yes.
0: And what do? They call and say, there's this woman who's suicidal, come get her?
2: Yes.
0: So they show up, and what do they say?
2: They say they have a warrant, and you have to let them in, and then they hand you a warrant. And then they watch you. They have a police woman or a deputy sheriff woman who follows you around. You have to get dressed in front of her and, you know, and all of that. So it's very, very strange.
0: I mean, you had no problems with the law prior to this, right?
2: This wasn't the law. This was something called mental hygiene. Well, I guess it is a law where they think that if you're suicidal or you're violent, that they can just put you away. But it didn't work out for them.
0: Well, the person who called this in, did they care about you, or were they trying to?
2: Of course not. Of course not. I fractured a part of my thumb. I injured my leg. I mean, the place, once I didn't go along with what the general medicine wanted for me, right? Then they put me in the psych ward, right? And that, I mean, I really need to come on the air and spend some time and warn people about the dangers out there with all of this.
0: You're doing that right now.
2: Yeah, oh, that's right, George.
0: So they took you away for how long?
2: Well, that was April 29th, and I didn't walk out until May 28th.
0: So almost a month.
2: Absolutely.
0: And they took your phone away, I'm told?
2: Well, I had the phone and could listen to the program and even called in once when I was in general medicine. But May 8th, when I was in there... a psych ward, you know, like as if I'm crazy or a lunatic or delusional. Then they take your phone away and they claim that, what do they claim? That they're nervous that somebody might take a picture of someone and put it on social media. But then later I learned, because I built some good relationships up with the staff. Everyone was fighting with everyone else, and I brought in, you know, hey, we're all in the same boat here. And then I started where we were helping each other with certain food you didn't want it to eat. And so I brought a lot of innovation there. But toward the end, there were some people who came in. One guy had a, you know, they'll give you like a pitcher of ice water, right? And from his far side of his room, you know, and my friend said, yeah, these people are angry because of the way you're holding them and they're kind of being brutal. So he flung the pitcher with the water, and I was just coming to get a hot pack because my hands are cold. It's cold for me. You know, I'm very petite, and I bring a lot of heat into my
0: environment. Well, who decided to get you taken out of there?
2: Well, that's a good question. I'm even thinking that the lady, I don't know if you remember her call, a lady who called in around about, maybe it was the week Ruth told me about it, but she didn't recall the name, the week before the 28th, that was a Thursday, and a week and a half before that, she called in and she knew exactly what was going on. Do you recall who...
0: I don't know her name. She was
2: right,
0: just
2: but
0: a
2: you
0: call.
2: Remember her call?
0: Oh yeah, absolutely. But
2: well,
0: I mean, when they told you can leave, how did they do it?
2: Well, first of all, it was the eighth time that I was told to be discharged, so it's a bit of a mystery.
0: In a month, they told you eight times you'd be discharged?
2: Exactly.
0: And they kept you.
2: Indeed.
0: Well, they finally let you out. I'm going to take some other calls. I'm sure this will be to be continued. Next up, let's go to Bob in Ohio. Welcome to the show. Robert, go ahead.
3: Hey, George. I would say happy birthday, but instead I'll say happy birthday for next year. So I'll be the first one to wish you a happy birthday for next year.
0: You're aging me, Bobby. You're aging me.
3: Well, and many more. I was going to ask Ventura about a particular experience I had where I had bought an antique chair because of a person it belonged to, and there was a photograph of him sitting in it with a black band around his arm because he was mourning the death of his daughter. And so I got the chair, and I was sitting in it, and my brother, who at the time was working for banks, and back then, in the early 1990s, he would go around doing appraisals for houses with a Polaroid camera. And he said, hey, you want me to take a picture of you sitting in a chair? And I'm like, yeah. And he took a Polaroid picture of me. And then as it developed, my brother's looking at me. And I'm like, he's like, what did you do? And I'm like, I didn't do anything. What do you mean, what did I do? And he said, look, and as it developed, there's a black band around my arm.
0: Oh, wow. And you didn't put it there.
3: And I did not put it there, and he didn't see it when he was taking the picture. And it's a Polaroid, and I have a picture of the person in it and that happening to me. But that's just one of many weird things. I was wondering what you would think you would classify that, because it's not a ghost.
0: It's a strange anomaly, that's for sure. Especially when you weren't wearing it. Some spirit world put it on you for some reason. Anyways, we're going to come back with more open lines in just a moment. Wow.
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5: ABC News, I'm Dave Packer. With less than a week until opening ceremonies for the World Cup, union workers at Los Angeles SoFi Stadium have voted to strike. Many workers are in fear of ICE patrolling the grounds. The AP projects that Democrat Javier Becerra has advanced to the general election in the California governor's race. The election was Tuesday.
6: Without any evidence, President Trump claims a slow vote count here is because Democrats are cheating and trying to steal votes away from Republicans. And he said the U.S. attorney will investigate.
5: ABC's Alex Stone in Los Angeles. U.S. Central Command forces help shoot down incoming Iranian missiles and drones shot at Kuwait and Bahrain. This after Friday night, CENTCOM reporting it struck several Iranian one-way drones threatening ships in the Strait of Hormuz. President Trump says a soon-to-be acting director of national intelligence, Bill Pulte, should cut positions at the Office of Department of National Intelligence. This is ABC News.
7: 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Tune in this Sunday at 8 a.m. for the Doctors on Call, presented by Northside Hospital on 95.5 WSB.
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2: It's 3:35 in the Loud Security Systems Traffic Center. Heads up if you're traveling in DeKalb County. Looks like we've got construction on I-25 eastbound on Ashford-Dunwoody Road, taking out one right lane. Elsewhere in DeKalb County on I-20 eastbound, stretching from Wesley Chapel to Columbia Drive, looks like we've got construction taking out three right lanes. Over in Gwinnett County on I-85 northbound near Steve Reynolds Boulevard, construction taking out one left lane, definitely slowing your ride throughout that stretch. On I-285, it's ongoing shutdown all weekend long. You can use an alternate route like I-20 and Lankford Parkway. The stretch between MLK Drive Exit 9 and Cascade Road Exit 7 will be closed in both directions until Monday morning. I'm Brianna Rose, Triple Team Traffic, 95.5 WSB.
3: I'm Channel 2 Action News Chief Meteorologist Brad. It's mostly clear overnight, headed towards a low of 65. Lots of sunshine Saturday morning, partly cloudy and very warm in the afternoon, high 87. Mostly cloudy on Sunday, just a 20% chance of a stray shower, low 70, high 86.
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15: And welcome back to Coast, George Norrie with you. Let's go back to the phones. Ruth is with us in Maryland. Hey, Ruthie, go ahead.
25: Oh, hi, George. Thank you for taking my call.
15: Sure.
25: I wanted to tell you a story of a very unusual police pursuit. Not a chase, but just a pursuit. What method of transportation they used to pursue them. And the other day, I like to go museum shopping. My neighbor and I like to go museum shopping. And when we came out of the museum, we ran into a retired DNR officer. For anybody that doesn't know what DNR is, that's the Department of Natural Resources, and they're all over because they're federal. And they're the ones that enforce the hunting and fishing laws. And he told me some history, which was really incredible. He said that, okay, not only do we have the oldest sheriff's department in the country, George, but the DNR actually started here in Maryland. I think you remember me telling you before about our oyster wars we had here.
15: Mm-hmm.
25: Yeah, well, they made a oyster navy, I think they called it the oyster. It was in Maryland. They called it the Maryland Oyster, I think it was Navy, but they were like, they placed their police during the oyster wars, and that was started in 1868 when the Maryland Oyster Navy was started. And the oyster wars, they started long before the Civil War, and they were mainly between the Maryland and Virginia fishermen, because the Potomac is owned by Maryland, the Potomac River. So I just thought that was really interesting that the DNR started out of that. That's, they originated there. So we're first for that too, in Maryland. And anyway, he told us this really funny story about, in 1977, I don't know if it was the bay or the river, but it was all frozen over. And, these guys still went out there in their vehicles, right? And They chopped like 8-foot square blocks in the ice and were still oystering after oystering. And so they, I guess they didn't think that they could get to them. So guess what they did, George? They ice skated out to them. Have you ever heard of a place called ice skate? I've never heard of that before in my life. Maybe they do it up north in Alaska. We'll have to ask Mike in Alaska.
15: At least they didn't break through the ice.
25: No, but they ice skated out to them. I mean, they were really surprised. Yeah, they actually put on ice skates and ice skated out yeah,
15: That's a first. That's a first.
25: Yeah, I just thought that was pretty funny. But and we still have oyster pirates here. The retirement community tried to make an oyster farm, but the oyster pirates kept robbing it. We have a lot of oyster farms here.
15: How did your buddy Mayette sound?
25: Oh, yeah, I meant to tell you, my aunt, I'm so glad she's out of there. She really went through a lot, George. She really did. And not only when this happened, they were giving her a hard time before that, too. So
15: I still can't figure out what happened to her, though, because she didn't tell us.
25: Somebody tried to accuse her of being suicidal. That's when they come, when you're accused of being suicidal, they do handcuff you. I don't know why, but they do. You know,
15: that'll make you even more depressed. My God,
25: I know you can threaten to kill somebody. One of the neighbors one time he said threat to kill us all. You can kill somebody right in front of a police officer and they can't do anything about it all. But if you threaten to kill yourself, they'll put you in handcuffs. And,
15: well, she never threatened to kill herself, though. Did she?
25: No, they were just giving her a hard time, the social workers and all. I know I went through a very similar situation with my husband before he died, and the social workers kept giving me a hard time, and they kept trying to do everything they could to take him away from me. We weren't legally married yet, and when we did get married, they tried to stop us from getting married and everything. It was terrible. So I kind of know what she's going through. You know, it's they were giving her a hard time before this. So you know, but I'm just glad she's out and back.
15: Well, that's the best way to be. Thanks, Ruth. Next up, let's go to Keith in Cleveland, Ohio, east of the Rockies. Hi, Keith.
0: Hi, George. I just wanted to call because, as you know, our birthdays are on the same day. And
15: that's right. Happy birthday to you.
0: Yes. And did you do anything special?
15: I worked. I did my show. That was it.
0: That's what I thought. Well, hey, why not? No. And be appreciative that you have that availability to do a show, because as you know, I used to work in radio when I lived in Phoenix, and I miss it very, very much, going blind and dealing with everything I deal with. And I know I've mentioned to you before, around my birthday was always when I was diagnosed with my disease, and I'm sure all the listeners know, regulars, I've been dealing with HIV. It's been over 40 years now.
15: 40 years?
0: Over 40 years.
15: Well, keep staying strong, my friend.
0: Well, we keep going, and it just makes me appreciate another year over, and I can still appreciate and enjoy the fact that I'm healthy. I live in a home that many listeners know from me perceiving and specifying it before, a home that I was born and raised in. So obviously, and being blind, I know every square inch, because people who don't recognize or understand, that is so vital for me, because I always haven't been blind.
15: You still have family out that way?
0: I actually live with my brother, my younger brother. And I'm very, very, very blessed and thankful. It's not as if I don't have friends. I do. But as far as a committed relationship and so forth, I've had several, but I don't know. At times, I'm sure everybody knows. And I don't know if you are aware. Of course, I'm sure you are, George. It's not easy anymore.
15: Are you totally blind, Keith?
0: Actually, I am. And I remember mentioning it quite a while ago. Because of the HIV, I'm very, very, very rare. That's why my doctor said I am one in many, many, many, many, many thousands and thousands of people. One that it took my eyesight. Because I had better than 20/20 vision, George.
15: Wow.
0: So you can imagine.
15: Was it gradual or did it just go at one time?
0: It started It was gradual at first. And then, all of a sudden, rapidly, I'm like, what's going on here? What's going on here? And it started going, and even some of the best eye doctors in the Cleveland area medically could not, all wanted to see me and check out. They said they've never, ever seen eyes go so fast.
1: Wow.
0: So believe me, George, when people complain about problems, issues, disasters in their life, I'm like, you don't have to tell me that. I know it too well. And we're doing well with what we have, what we can. And as you know, having a birthday, hey, just another year, another number, we're still here and doing very well.
15: Stay strong, Keitho. Stay strong. Next up, let's go to Joe in Boston, Massachusetts. Hey, Joseph.
4: Hey, George, I haven't talked to you. I tried to get in the other

0: we enjoy open lines. But I want to thank all the listeners for Coast to Coast. My PSA is going down, but now I have AFib, and I want to say I'm afraid to have them do the ablation because of what happened the other night on your show with Randy Shannon, the guy that has blood pressure problems because of AFib. So I'd like your comments, and I will listen off the air, okay?
1: Well, blood pressure, take care of you. You got to take care of that. I'm once at 20 over 70, thank God, but take care of yourself, and I'm glad your PSA levels are coming down. Let's go to Scott in Kentucky. Hey, Scotty, go ahead.
2: Good morning, Mr. Norrie. Thank you for taking my call. You know, I want to talk about the Epstein files. It's cast a dark cloud over our nation, President Trump, all of our congressmen, senators. Let's be honest. They've all been compromised. They've been held hostage. The Epstein files has not been revealed by any means, just a portion of it. And it proves to me, Mr. Norrie, without a shadow of a doubt, the tremendous Jewish conspiracy in the United States, what happened with the protocols of the Elders of Zion in the 20th century.
1: No. Let's not go there. And don't blame Jewish people for Jeffrey Epstein's stupidity, quite frankly. That's a story we haven't touched. I let the mainstream do it because it's just dumb. Charlie in Tarzana, California. Go ahead, Charlie.
3: Hey, George, big fan. I called into your show, I don't know, 6 months back. Listen, I was watching Neil deGrasse Tyson earlier, and he was talking about alien life. And he was talking about how many people there are in the world. And he talked about how many people have cell phones. He was off by a little bit, so I did my own research. Also, I have three other topics. But anyway, there's approximately 6 billion people with cell phones. How come no factual evidence of any sort of alien life? You see things flying around in the sky with airplanes. How come we don't see something on the ground? You know, 6 billion phones?
1: We haven't had ground stories in years. We used to have a lot of them, but we don't have them anymore. I don't know why.
3: I know. I think you had them back in the 60s and 70s, and Spielberg capitalized on it in the 80s with Poltergeist and E.T. and what other movies. And people just want to believe. Like, I believe in Roswell. I believe, I don't know if you know the story about the guy that was the, what's the guy that buries people? What's his title? The mortician. Okay. I don't know if you ever followed that, but I guess the FBI or some of the police requested small-sized coffins. So I'm not sure if that was real or not. Can I give you another topic that I would like to discuss?
1: Sure.
3: All of your guests on your show, they believe what they're saying. They speculate over everything. 90% have no proof. They're like me right now. I'm just rambling on. I literally believe that I could be a guest on your show, and I could talk about mops in my backyard that are, there's no explanation for them. They convince themselves respectfully that they know what they're talking about. They have no proof, and people believe it. So it's all speculation. They pontificate. They go on and on sometimes for a couple hours. They've convinced themselves, and people call in respectfully, and they're like, well, I have a similar story. You don't have a similar story. There's no existence of that. Can I give you one more topic?
1: One more. Go for it.
3: Bigfoot was a joke. People truly believe to this day that Bigfoot exists. I'm pretty sure all men or women throughout the United States of America, they've traversed the whole land of America. Bigfoot didn't exist. Where were his parents? Where are his offspring? It's all made up. And that's it. And I'm a fan of yours, and I'll leave it at that.
1: What do you think? Let me ask you about Bigfoot, though. What are people reporting that they see?
3: Well, I think it goes back to, remember that tape back in the late 70s, you know, the character walking in the woods in the background. This thing had more poise and posture than Joe Biden in his best days. This thing was upright. This thing was beautiful, upright, strong shoulders. You know, you would think it would go into a chorus line, you know, musical rendition. You know what I'm talking about. But how come there's, you know, people believe it. George, can I please call on your show one night as a professional? Can I just be a professional on something?
1: Send Tom some information on who you are, okay?
3: What, say it again?
1: Send Tommy, my producer, some information about who you are.
3: I know. You know, I actually like Tommy. My favorite commercial that you guys do is the dating love commercial where she calls him a alien flirt or something like that.
1: Oh, yeah, exactly.
3: It is the best commercial I've ever heard.
1: All right. Thank you, my friend. Keep in touch with us. See what kind of credentials you might have. That's important, too. But let me address some of our guests. Not all of them have definitive proof. Not all of them. Some do. Not all of them. And it lets your mind, your imagination wander. That's the important thing. That's what makes it so exciting to be true. Cornelius in Louisiana, you got to

0: minute, Corny, go for it.
1: Hey there, George. Boy, I tell you, you got me falling behind Charlie. I don't know, but I'm glad my Ed called and told her a story, and Ruthie and Mike the Millennial and Joe from Boston. It sounds like you're going into another. You got time to hold me over, George?
0: I'll hold you over for a little bit. We'll come back and get you when we come right back on Coast to Coast AM.
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8: From ABC News, I'm Dave Hatter. President Trump says that the soon-to-be acting director of National Intelligence, Bill Pulte, should cut positions at the Office of Department of National Intelligence. He even compared it with the Education Department, which is being dismantled.
9: The president brought that up and compared it to that, saying this maybe should even be terminated. He wasn't specific about what his plans would be, but certainly indicating he wants to see Pulte go in there and shake things up and limit the size of this sprawling office right now that, of course, oversees spy agencies.
8: ABC's Karen Travers at the White House. The Senate early Friday approving a $70 billion immigration enforcement package. The bill passed without an amendment to address the president's anti-weaponization fund, but later Friday, a Department of Justice attorney put in writing plans to not move forward with the controversial compensation fund. U.S. Central Command forces helped shoot down incoming Iranian missiles and drones shot at Kuwait and Bahrain. This after Friday night, CENTCOM reporting it struck several Iranian one-way drones threatening ships in the Strait of Hormuz.
10: CENTCOM said the drones posed an immediate threat to regional maritime traffic. It's the latest hostile action during the two-month-long ceasefire where the U.S. engages in self-defense actions that typically result in Iranian retaliatory attacks. Earlier this week, one such attack on Kuwait's international airport killed one person and injured dozens of others. Luis Martinez, ABC News, Washington.
8: The AP now projecting Democrat Javier Becerra has advanced to the general election in the California governor's race. Not yet clear who Becerra will face in the general election. His top rivals, Republican Steve Hilton and Democrat Tom Steyer. The Knicks are going home two wins away from an NBA championship. Jalen Brunson hit a go-ahead free throw with 9.5 seconds left after a turnover by Victor Wembanyama moments earlier. Then Wembanyama missed a jumper at the end of New York's 105-104 win. 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
12: The winds of change are blowing. Hi, it's meteorologist Glenn Burns. 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
16: 404 in the Loud Security Systems Traffic Center. Good morning to all of our early risers out there. If you're near the airport, you might want to listen up. We have a red alert, I-85 southbound, right at South Fulton Parkway, exit 69. Now, traffic is being diverted off onto Spur 14, South Fulton Parkway, where then you can re-access 285 from there. But don't forget, you do have that shutdown if you're traveling north or southbound between Cascade Road and Martin Luther King Jr. Drive. Those are exit 7 and exit 9, respectively. So you can just avoid that whole area by using any of your surface streets. I'm Chairwoman Ponya Cook, Triple Team Traffic, 95.5 WSB.
17: I'm Channel 2 Action News Chief Meteorologist Brad. It's mostly clear overnight, headed towards a low of 65. Lots of sunshine Saturday morning, partly cloudy and very warm in the afternoon, high 87. Mostly cloudy on Sunday, just a 20% chance of a stray shower, low 70, high 86.
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21: 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This is O'Neill Live on a Saturday morning, and welcome to the program, everyone. I was to do a rerun today, but I thought, well, what the heck? I'll get up and do the show live. And here we are from the side of the mountain in North Georgia. This is O'Neill Outside, and I might be wrong, but what difference does it make? In our 35th year on WSB Radio. Wow. 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Let's see, who else is on there? Yes, Crosshair Nutrition. Yeah, that's a new one. Yeah, and a good one, too, doggone it. Yes, sir. And Howard Brothers True Value Hardware and Oglethorpe Seed and Feed down in Crawford, Georgia. It's 4:07 on a Saturday morning. We do this every Saturday, and we invite your calls. The telephone numbers are 404-872-0750 and 800-972-8255 outside the Atlanta calling area. And I'd like to talk about some things today. I've posted for myself some subject matter that I'd like your response. All right, ready? That is, have you ever seen Bigfoot? Oh, no, I'm just kidding. I know you haven't. You maybe think you have, but you haven't. Make school is out. Make plans now to take a kid fishing. Spend some time at the pond. You don't have to go to a big lake. You don't have to go to a fast stream. Just go to a state-sponsored, and there's plenty of them, ponds. They have docks there. Just make plans and take a kid fishing. What do you say? You'll remember it forever, and so will he and or she, and make it a party. Take three or four. Now, one of the things I'd like to suggest about that is have every child have their own fishing tackle. And lastly, flatten the barbs on all the hooks that they are using. Because you don't want to have to stop in during the day and dig a hook out of somebody's ear or the back of their neck, the back of their head when they're casting. Flatten all the barbs on the hooks used by the children. Well, we've got a lot of things to talk about, and I appreciate your participation. Do you have someone who took you fishing? Mm-hmm. Who started with you in the outdoors? Let's talk about those things. This is O'Neill with the O'Neill Outside. Next 2 hours, we're talking fishing. That's the only thing we talk about. And we'll be back.

0: on the Nightcap with Jared Yamamoto. There's a new climate term being used to scare people in the headlines. It's called Godzilla El Nino. And apparently, we're going to experience a lot of it this summer here in the state of Georgia. I plan to expose this nonsense and cover the latest news of the night tonight from 11 to midnight on the Nightcap with Jared Yamamoto.
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5: Isn't that great to start the day with a discussion about outdoors, about taking people fishing, going hunting, spending time together with your family? Well, this is the lead on that. Yes, indeed. It's O'Neill Outside, and I believe the 35th year or somewhere around there, but what difference does it make? Welcome back to the program, everyone. Let me give you the telephone numbers again, 404-872-0750 in the Atlanta area. And outside the Atlanta area, remember the WSB signal covers 38 states. That number is 800-972-8255. Have you ever seen Bigfoot? Never mind, I said that. You don't have to answer that question because you haven't. You think you have, maybe, but you haven't seen Bigfoot. So, here's some tips. Let's talk about some tips today. First of all, I want to know, who took you fishing? Who got you started in the outdoors? Was it a grandfather, your father, an uncle, somebody else in the neighborhood? How did you get started fishing and hunting? Who did it and when? And have you enjoyed it ever since? I know in my own case, my father my dad died when I was 6 weeks old. He was a fighter pilot in World War II. He was sitting on the runway, and another plane crashed into him, and I never knew him. I was 6 weeks old when he died. My mother remarried when I was 3 years old, and he wasn't an outdoorsman at all. But I made contact with outdoor people. I had a good friend in high school whose dad was a fisherman, and they were kind enough to take me fishing in Lake Lanier, in Florida, and so that there was the dad and the two kids, two children, two youngsters, and that's how we got started fishing. He wasn't a hunter, but that's how we got started fishing. I want to know who that person is. Tell me who that is. How did you get started? Let me know. And since the school's out, it's time for you to plan on taking that role and take your child, your children, your grandchildren, take them fishing, and a child in the neighborhood who doesn't have a dad who's an outdoorsman. The outdoor lifestyle, managed properly, will last a lifetime. I'm 82 years old now, and the first time I went fishing, I was 4. So it can last a lifetime. Have you ever seen Bigfoot? No, of course. So we've got a lot of things to do today, and I appreciate your participation in the show. It's 16 minutes after the hour right now, and we've got time right now, I believe, to call, I'll find out. I wish I had my glasses. You can tell I'm 82, my glasses. And I don't know a name here. Let's do this. Let's go to line number one. This is O'Neill. Are you there for a call? This is O'Neill. No? Yes? Log me in. I'm doing my best here. Maybe they're lining up something. So I'm not what you might call a technical expert. Now let's try line number one. This is O'Neill. Welcome to the show.
6: Good morning. How are you doing today?
5: Good. Who's this?
6: My name is John from Powder Springs.
5: Hello, John. Powder Springs. Good I morning. Love the name of that place.
6: You know how it got its name?
5: How? Please tell me.
6: The black powdery sound around some of the spring heads.
5: Oh,
6: reminded them of
5: yes.
6: black powder.
5: I remember that now from a long time ago. That's a great
6: yep.
5: section of the metro area, Powder Springs. How about that? Well, what's going on with you, sir?
6: You wanted to know who got me started
5: Please.
6: In the outdoors. I got started fishing at 3 years of age. I caught my first fish at Piedmont Park.
5: Oh, how about that?
6: Both of my grandfathers, for whom I am named, are both uh-huh. fishermen, or were both fishermen. So they hauled my brothers and my cousin and I along with them.
5: Fantastic. I recall, I'm not trying to take your thunder, but I recall as a 6 or 7 or 8 year old when we lived in the city, I recall fishing in Piedmont Park also.
6: Yep, it was a pretty nice little facility from what I remember, but that's been a spell ago.
5: You bet it has. Where do you go fishing now? What's your best lake? What's your best trip?
6: Anything in the big pond, the ocean, salt water. I love it.
5: Oh, yeah.
6: But as for these freshwater fishermen around here, well, even salt water, catfish will fin you. But here's a little secret for catfish. If they fin you, rub that catfish slime on the wound. It is antibacterial, and that's how the fish swimming in a school keep from infecting each other, that slime coat.
5: That is correct, and I appreciate that. I Gosh, at my age, I've heard just about every recommendation there is. And I do remember that one because, and I'm going to respond with a story. When I was 12 or 13 years old, and other children, other young boys were working at a grocery store for tips to carry the luggage out.
6: Yeah.
5: I went fishing. I went fishing in local ponds, dollar lakes. You know, you'd pay a dollar and go fishing.
6: Right.
5: And I caught so many, I sold my fish to the other people on the lake.
6: I've done that before. Get enough to go get my hamburger.
5: There you go. That's a great story. That's a great story. So salt water's your deal now, huh? Where do you go?
6: Anywhere there's salt water.
5: Yep.
6: Mostly okay. Up and down the coast, Florida, Georgia, Mississippi, right. Louisiana.
5: That's terrific.
6: Up to the Carolinas.
5: I would. May I make a recommendation to you for you to consider one day, and then I got to go.
6: Absolutely.
5: The Gulf Coast, a place called Cajun Vista Lodge. It's about 20 miles southeast of New Orleans. And I'm going to tell you in my experience that is the best Gulf Coast fishing on the United States.
6: I have to agree with you. There used to be a fellow there named Jean-Théophile Antoine Bourgeois.
5: Yes, sir. His name was Théophile Jean-Antoine Bourgeois III.
6: Correct.
5: Yeah. That was his name. He is one of my favorite people I've ever met in this business. Too bad he's gone from us.
6: It was like a light bulb. When he walked in the room, the whole place lit up.
5: Absolutely. And if you can plan on it, I am going there with a group of people on October the 1st of this year. Try and plan to go.
6: I will try to do that.
5: Call O'Neill. I'm easy to find. O'Neill, there's only one of those.
6: Copy. Got it.
5: Okay, got it? I'd love to have you there.
6: I'll do what I can. October 1.
5: October 1, we fish for... We had dinner one night, fish for two guided days, and then leave the next day.
6: Wonderful.
5: Everybody catches a plan. Everybody catches a limit every day. Hey, man, glad you called. Have a great weekend.
6: You do the same. Be safe. Remember, if you get... Rub that slime on there.
5: Oh, I'll do that. That's a great tip. See you later. This is O'Neill outside. More outdoors headed your way.
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14: Let her go, boys.
5: Okay. Welcome back, everyone. We're talking outdoors this morning. I posted a couple of questions out there. I hope you'll have time to respond to them. They meant a lot to me, and I actually thought about the show before it started. You know, it's been a long time. Who was it that got you started in the outdoors? A family member? Somebody in the neighborhood? Another kid in school? I want to know your story. What's your background story? When did you start? Where did you start? What did you do first? Fish? Hunt? Do all those things together? Tell me about it. I'd love to have your story. I surely would. And with that story in mind, please tell me and commit to me and to yourself to pick out another youngster or a child or a couple or three youngsters to, if school's out, take them fishing. Take them to a state park and go fishing. Believe me, if you're 7 or 8, 9, 10 years old, you don't have to go to Lake Lanier in a bass boat. You don't have to go to Brunswick and go sail fishing for trout or reds. Just go fishing. I've got a lot of recommendations on that. And tell me about your plans. Commit to something live on radio that you're going to do. The child will owe it to you the rest of your life. For me, it was my two grandfathers. My grandfather on my mother's side, when my mother remarried when I was 3, after my daddy died in the service, my paternal grandfather was a minister, and he had lots and lots of. He was a primitive Baptist minister, and he had a lot of ponds that his people in the church owned down in Loganville and Snellville and in that direction. And so they always invited Reverend Nash, that was my grandfather, Reverend Nash to go fishing in their ponds. Everybody had a pond. And that's one of the places where O'Neill got started fishing. And that was my deal. That was one of the prideful things for me and throughout early high school, because other people couldn't fish. Other guys my age, other young men my age, they never got to go fishing. I got to go fishing every weekend. And my grandfather on my mother's side was from Lakemont, Georgia. Well, actually, he was from a little town called Tiger. And I went there every summer and spent the summer with my cousin. And that's what we did every single day, besides plowing and milking and feeding the hogs and feeding the chickens and all those things that he was assigned to do every day. We went fishing every day. We walked. It was 4 miles to the Tallulah River. And we walked there every day and went fishing. Did we catch anything? We may have. I don't know. Catch a sucker, a brim, and something like that. If you ever caught a bass, it was a real celebration. But that's what O'Neill did. And I want to know. I want to know from you what you did. Okay. And here's Tommy Bickley. Good morning, Thomas. Is this Rudy?
15: Hey, good morning, O'Neill. I gave my name Ricky Thomas.
5: Okay,
15: I don't know
5: I see
15: if
5: it.
15: That's
5: I'm
15: the same
5: sorry.
15: Guy you're looking for or not.
5: I'm sorry, it was upside down. I looked at it from, I can't see, and I used to have a fraternity brother at Emory. His name was Thomas Bickley. And this,
15: that's okay.
5: Yeah, to you, this looks backwards. Well, how are you? Tell me about your story.
15: I'm good, and that's quite okay. It's not your fault my parents gave me two first names.
5: Tell me your story.
15: My dad started me fishing at a young age, and it happened in a pond that used to belong to our family. Some property my grandfather owned in near between Lawrenceville and Snellville, Georgia, and caught my first bass out of that pond. And I've been hooked ever since. And it doesn't have to be too complicated.
5: No.
15: It could be a little overwhelming trying to pick out tackle for kids to fish with. And, you know, there's so much stuff. You go to the store and you got all these different kinds of rods and reels, you know, from Spider-Man to Paw Patrol or things. And they're trying to sell, you know, things and get, and those are fine. But if you take a kid to a pond with a tackle that's not matching the size of the fish in a pond, it could disappoint them. That line could snap off and they lose that fish. And that's going to be heartbreaking.
5: Ricky, I always just took a box of Red Wigglers.
15: Absolutely. Get them something simple. Like, I started out with a Zebco, I believe a 202 and some Red Wigglers.
5: Uh-huh.
15: And then as I got older, I upgraded to a 33. I just recently upgraded my 10-year-old grandson to a Zebco 33. And I'm not saying that's the best. There's lots of other fishing things out there, but that's just a common one. And when I was growing up, that was just a big deal.
5: Everybody started with a Zebco 33 or a Johnson Century. Remember that?
15: Yeah, my dad had the Johnson Century. I love that.
5: Can I interrupt and tell you an interesting story about Zebco?
15: Sure.
5: Ready? The guy that made the Zebco reel designed it because he saw how in a grocery store how the meat department took string off of a pole to wrap meat.
15: That's so amazing.
5: He designed a reel, and the only company that bought it from him was the Zero Hour Bomb Company.
15: Wow. That's amazing. I want to give a shout out to the Hardegree Wildlife Sanctuary. We talked last week about that kids fishing derby they had. We talked a little bit about snakes last week. But Steve and Sharon Scruggs have dedicated their lives to educating youth in the outdoors. And it's a Hardegree Wildlife Sanctuary, 88 acres in Watkinsville, Georgia. If any family out there is looking for a great place to fish, spend time in the outdoors, that's the place. And you can easily get a membership. Go to HardegreeWildlifeSanctuary.org, and it's worth every penny. I'm getting ready to renew my membership with them. And I also want to point out that they've had a lot of seminars that I actually met you at the deer hunting seminar there last year. And it was a pleasure to meet you in person after, you know, talking with you over the years on the phone. And also, we had a spring turkey seminar and recently a food plot seminar. And this 22nd of August, we're going to have a another deer hunting seminar. And we've had our last few seminars out at the Oglethorpe Farm Bureau near the Oglethorpe Seed and Hardware Store, which has been extremely helpful to me.
5: Oh, yes, very much.
15: I'm not as stable as I used to be, and I found a two-wheeled wheelbarrow, two wheels in the front, that made a world of difference for me getting some things done around my house this year.
5: I have one of those.
15: And I love it.
5: It makes all the difference in the world, man. I wouldn't touch another old wheelbarrow. That two-wheeler and, is the one.
15: Before I go, I just want to reiterate what you said about who got you started and what can we do for the next generation.
5: Right. Reach down to that next generation.
15: Growing up, I always took my kids fishing. Now I'm taking my grandkids fishing. And, you got me thinking that maybe I should ask, my grandson and, hey, you got any friends that want to go?
5: There you go. Great idea.
15: Keep the car. Just get a carload of them and take those red wigglers and a good fishing outfit. Let that bobber disappear. But there's probably something I'm leaving out. The only thing I can think of is I recently got a hunting lease. My friend Steve Scruggs, your friend as well, helped me get with the hunting club in Oglethorpe County, 3,000 acres, Big Tracks Hunting Club.
5: Wow.
15: I think they got a couple of spots left, and anybody that needs to a place to hunt, that would be a great place. You could reach out to Steve Scruggs and
5: Steve Scruggs, hard agree,
15: and
5: that's a prize package.
15: Well, I love you and Gail and Dale. You are great people. I hope I get the chance to meet Gail one day like I got a chance to meet you. And, man, I need to save my pennies because I would love to go to that Vista Lodge in October.
5: Oh, yeah. Look it up on the internet.
15: You invited me last year, and I did.
5: You can.
15: I didn't have the money, but maybe I can squeeze the pennies out this year. And
5: you can.
15: And I will look it up. Thank you, sir.
5: Thank you, my good friend.
15: You're doing
5: glad
15: a great
5: you called. Good luck to you this weekend. You're the one. There you go. This is O'Neill outside. You guys hold on now.

0: is 437 in the Loud Security Systems Traffic Center, and we do have a red alert in South Fulton. All lanes shut down, I-85 southbound at exit 69. That's going to be South Fulton Parkway or Spur 14. Now, traffic is being diverted onto exit 69, which you can then use to re-access I-285 or I-85 from South Fulton Parkway. Again, all lanes shut down, I-85 southbound right at South Fulton Parkway. Traffic being diverted onto Spur 14. Also, don't forget, all lanes shut down, I-285 north and southbound between Cascade Road and Martin Luther King Jr. Drive in Northwest Atlanta. I'm Chinwe Maponya-Cook, Triple Team Traffic, 95.5 WSB.
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0: In case you just joined us, you're listening to O'Neill Outside on WSB Radio in Atlanta, covering 38 states, and it's the number one live outdoor-based radio talk show in the United States and probably the world. Last week, I got a call from Copenhagen, Denmark. And I'm proud of that. Okay, let's get back to some of the callers. The subject this morning I brought up is about taking kids fishing, getting them started. We'll talk about anything you like, but let's right now, let's talk to Wendell. He's calling from Gainesville, Georgia. Good morning, Wendell.
1: Good morning, O'Neill. How are you?
0: Outstanding. How about yourself?
1: Well, here's my story. My father was military. We're from Gainesville, Georgia. My dad was military. We were in Alaska, and I was 6 years old, and we were salmon fishing and trout fishing, and I was casting a bear hook because I thought I was really fishing, but he was just letting me pretend.
0: Right.
1: And he waded by and hooked a dead trout on the end of my line and let me wind it in. That's what started me fishing.
0: Oh, that's great. What a great story.
1: And one thing he told my mother, because she used to complain about us fishing so much, I'll never forget it. He said, let me keep him in the woods and on the water and he'll stay out of trouble.
0: You bet. And it does. It does work.
1: Yes, sir. And then we moved here in 66 and I started fishing with my grandfather. And he was a fifth generation Hall Countyans. And we'd be in the boat and he would point down in the lake and say, right here is where I used to plow and right here is where the cow got stuck in the mud hole. And right here, so just... I'd give anything to have those times back with my father and grandfather,
0: man.
1: Who both passed and you know, gone to heaven. But it's been my boys still flying from Texas to go fish with me 3 or 4 times a year because they love it so much.
0: Fabulous. What a great story. And now, Wendell, we have a cell phone that we can record all those dates and those periods of time and all those days and the fishing and the hunting and all that. We're very fortunate to be able to record that. I can't tell you how many pictures, photos I have, of course, and I'm sure there's people that have more. But I think that's a beautiful time of the year to learn to take really good photos because they last forever.
1: Yes, sir. Very fortunate. I want to mention one thing. I'm part of
0: Please.
1: The Freedom Waters Charity Foundation, and it's a national charity. But on Lake Lanier, every year through the marina at Parkview Marina, we give boat rides to special needs children or chronically ill children or disabled veterans. Last year, we gave 853 boat rides in 2 days.
0: Oh, man. Now, is that the one I go to that's up there in Two Mile Creek? I go up there every year for one.
1: No, it's in Parkview Marina, where Pelican Peaks is. Yes, sir. It's a great thing, and I've had children on the boat that have never been on the water at all.
0: Oh,
1: and
0: what a thrill.
1: Just a blessing. Yes, sir.
0: What a thrill. You know, Lake Lanier is the number one most visited Corps of Engineers lake in the world.
1: And that's why I can't stand up in the boat on Saturday and Sunday and bass fish.
0: That's exactly right. That's why you have to really be careful at Lake Lanier and make plans when you can. Just so it works, there's dozens of other lakes that are absolutely as good as Lake Lanier all around in Alabama and Mississippi and Tennessee and Kentucky and the Carolinas. So, there you are. Well, listen, you got a good story, Wendell.
1: Yeah, it's a blessing. I'm going fishing a little bit later but by myself and think about my father and grandfather, so we'll have a lot of fun.
0: Well, that's good. What a terrific idea, and I bet you have photos of you with them.
1: Yes, sir, I do. I have a photo of me when I was 6, my father with a 44-pound king salmon he caught in Alaska.
0: Whoa, wow. And you were 6 years old?
1: Yes, sir, and the fish was as long as I was almost.
0: Okay, and how long ago was that, may I ask?
1: Oh, I see, I'm 69, so that was, what, 63 years ago?
0: Okay, now, I'll make a comparison here. Do you think many people have photos of going to a baseball game that they treasure like you treasure this one that's over 60 years old?
1: Probably not.
0: I tell people, and they need to understand, I'm not saying don't go to the ball games. I'm not saying don't go to the football games, but you're doing that. It's you and 50,000 other people. The fishing trip is the two of you or the three of you.
1: And McNeil, you'll understand this, and it's the weirdest feeling. You remember every deer you shot, every fish you caught. You remember the stump it came off of. You remember what it looked like when it's dark. It sears in your brain forever. And I've been to many ball games. I can't remember, but I remember the fish I caught. I remember my father patting me on the back. I remember my boys seeing their first doe on the ground. Mm-hmm. You can't take those. People that don't do that, a father has to take their children fishing or hunting or do something instead of just go and I'm going to be wrong here, instead of playing golf by themselves a weekend, leaving their kids at home with a Nintendo. That's not a good way to
0: Well, one of the beautiful things that I mentioned is the ability to take photos of all the trips.
1: Yes, sir.
0: There's a big downside to that. All these the children spend all their time on cell phones.
1: Yes, sir.
0: Instead of being out in the woods. I tell people, and I recommend to people, and I will to you, take a kid into the woods and show him how to enjoy the woods. Take five steps and stop and be quiet and let the woods wake up around you. I can tell you, if you're walking through the woods, walking down a trail, and you're talking and laughing and giggling and so forth and not stopping, then all the squirrels and the birds and everything else around you, they're there, but you don't see them and you don't hear them. But
1: yes,
0: you
1: sir.
0: Can. But you can. You can hear them. You can see them if you'll just shut up and be still.
1: I don't think Woman Williams is on one words of wisdom, sir. Those are beautiful words of wisdom. Thank you for those.
0: Well, I try, and I appreciate people like yourself that are just as enthusiastic as I am about taking your kids fishing and spending time in the outdoors, because it lasts a lifetime.
1: Yes, sir.
0: And you stay out of trouble. And believe me, here's a point. My grandson in high school was a good football player, but he didn't play football in the fall because that was deer season. He went deer hunting every day, and he has those memories and those occasions to consider instead of going to football practice. Not that I'm saying that's bad, because I played until I got injured, but it's much more fun being an outdoorsman, and it's much more lasting being an outdoorsman.
1: You know, you've invested in your children's lives when they'll say, even my children in the middle 30s go, hey, Dad, you remember when we caught? Dad, you remember when we shot? And you remember when we hiked? And I just, those are important things to do.
0: That's right. That's much more memorable than saying, hey, I remember when we went to Grant Field and watched Georgia Tech.
1: Yes, sir.
0: There's absolutely no comparison between the two. And I hope that they hope and wish that there were more shows like this one to encourage people and talk about it and realize the value of it like you and I have over the last few minutes.
1: Yes, sir. It's you're people that invest their lives in you, you remember them forever. I remember my dad and grandfather every day.
0: Good
1: memories, not bad ones, no baggage, no regrets.
0: Isn't that funny? Most of the trips that I went on when I was a little kid, we didn't have enough money to buy a box of Red Wigglers. All right, that was 50 cents. We didn't have 50 cents. So we roamed the woods and roamed the fields and caught grasshoppers. And that's what we used for bait, and they were very successful.
1: And I my, had, uh, Mm-hmm. There was a store a mile from my house, and Mr. Buffett would pay me $1 a pound for clean catfish. I even made a worm bed. One week I caught a 5-pounder and made $3 after I cleaned it up.
0: Good for you. Now, how long ago was that?
1: Back when I was 9-10 years old.
0: So that was 60 years ago?
1: Yes, sir.
0: Marvelous. Absolutely marvelous. Don't you wish you had a photo of that?
1: Yes, sir, and I still remember the old white grocery scale, and he put the butcher paper down, throw my catfish fillets up there, and, you know, open a cash register, give me $2 or $3. I fished all the time.
0: Aha, that's right. Well, when I was in high school, I've told this story on the radio show 100 times. When I was 13, 14, 15 years old, that's what I did all summer. I went to the dollar lakes in the neighborhood, and I caught fish because I knew how to catch them, and I would sell them to the other people at the lake.
1: Wow.
0: That's how I made my money when I was that age. And I can remember I'd fish all day and make $7 or $8. Well, that was a lot of money.
1: It was a lot of money. You had enough to buy a Chico stick and a Nutty Buddy at the store. That's what I always bought.
0: Yeah, and I got to fish all day. I would buy a can of whole kernel corn and use that corn for bait, fish in the shallow waters and in these neighborhood lakes, and I always caught my limit. And when I'd go around the lake and tell people where I was, now, if you don't catch anything, I'm over there, and I'll have some fish.

0: our older age, as we get older, don't fish quite as much, can't move quite as good. One day we're going to sit on the porch, and that's all we're going to have are memories of what we did for people. Oh. Not how much money we made, not, you know, things we accumulated, but, you know, I remember all those memories of my grandfather.
1: Yeah. Isn't that wonderful?
0: Yes, it's sir, it is.
1: Absolutely wonderful. Well, tell me, what's your next trip?
0: I'm headed for Lanier in a little bit because the topwater bike's heating up finally.
1: Okay, all right. I'm going to give you a tip. Ready? And then I'm going to sign off. Ready? When you're going to Lake Lanier this time of year to catch big fish, a lot of times you'll use a buzz bait or a topwater spinner bait, okay?
0: Yes, sir.
1: Here's a tip. Turn the trailer hook down. You'll hook twice as many if you turn the trailer hook down. And have a rod ready. If the fish misses the buzz bait or misses the spinner bait, if you'll throw a worm back into that spot, you'll catch him almost every time.
0: I'm going to try that today, and I'll let you know if it works.
1: Okay, you call me next door and make sure it works, okay?
0: Yes, sir. Thank you for you, sir. We appreciate you so much.
1: I appreciate you sharing those memories with me. And every time somebody like yourself calls and tells me these stories, then I realize that what we're talking about is fruitful and worthwhile and should be repeated day after day after day after day and at every opportunity, and it's certainly worthwhile.
0: Yes, sir.
1: Wendell, thank you for calling.
0: Yes, sir. Thank you.
1: I'll see you soon. There we go. Well, 404-872-0750. We'll be back. I love it when my baby wants to roll with me. Throws her boots on, climbs in a tree.
2: Are you going somewhere this weekend? How about next weekend? Or any weekend between now and 3 years from now?
3: There's going to be major delays across much of metro Atlanta.
2: 285 construction continues, and it means headaches for Atlanta.
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1: Welcome back, everyone. You're listening to O'Neill Outside, and we don't have much time, so let's get right into the caller. And that would be Anita is calling, I think, on line number 6. I hope I pushed the right button. Is it? It's Mark down in Camden County. Hey, Mark.
9: Morning, O'Neill. How you doing?
1: Good. Glad you called.
9: Yeah, I'm working my way to Blythe Island Park.
1: Where are you headed today?
9: On the way to Blythe Island Park, dropped the

0: boat in. You know, our marina on St. Simons is demolished. They're rebuilding it, so we're fishing out of the Glenn County actually has one of the best state park. I mean, local parks that I've ever seen in my life. Right here on Blythe Island, camping in the lake, boat lift, boat ramps, fishing docks, dockage for boats, you name it, all publicly owned, too.
1: Terrific. Let's take a guess and say, let me ask you, in 52 weeks a year, how many times do you go fishing?
0: Well, you have to subtract deer season, because roughly from third week in September to the middle of January, I don't go at all unless I take a rod to work and pitch a jig around. So, but doing that, I probably still fish one day a week. So, you know, it'd be kind of hard to calculate. I fish a lot, at least seven or eight times a month.
1: Yeah, and wish you could do it more.
0: Yeah, exactly. But, you know, I get asked quite often why I never got into being a charter captain. I've been doing it forever. My dad was a charter captain. I had my butt powdered in the galley of a shrimp boat. I mean, my dad owned a 52-foot shrimp boat, too. But I tell people I don't want to take something that I've so thoroughly enjoyed and turn it into a job.
1: Right.
0: I don't see how Henry and those guys do it. I mean, you know what I mean?
1: I agree 100%. I agree. Absolutely. Yeah. Well, you get up early every Saturday morning, and you call me, and it's always worthwhile.
0: Yes, sir. I get up early every morning, about 10 after 4. Doesn't matter if I'm working or not.
1: Ah, there you go. You're an early morning guy. So,
0: anybody come up with sir, go ahead.
1: Go ahead. No, please.
0: Yeah, I was just mentioning where I was going to go to put the boat in. That's actually very good place. Anybody coming down, you got a little RV or something, camp, want to hit a campsite. I mean, it's all publicly owned, reasonably priced. The boat launch down here is $15, and it's the kind they can pick up a 35-foot triple boater contender and put it in the water.
1: Oh, boy.
0: Much less your, you know, 18-foot bass boat if you want to drag it down here or trout fish or something.
1: Mm-hmm.
0: Not too far from the sound either. So. So go ahead with your question. What you going to ask?
1: Well, I gotta go. My time has run out. Thank you for getting up every morning and taking the time to call the show. It's always a thrill. Thank you very much.
0: Yes, sir. And
1: you bet. Good luck today. You bet. Okay, that's the last call of the first hour. This is O'Neill. We got some news coming up, and we'll be back.
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4: I'm Dave Packer. The timing couldn't be worse. Ahead of the World Cup next week, 96% of union workers at LA's SoFi Stadium have voted to strike. That's 32,000 hospitality workers, including the stadium's cooks, dishwashers, concession workers, bartenders, and servers. Kurt Peterson, the United Here Local 11 co-president, says many workers are in fear of ICE patrolling the grounds.
5: We've been trying to get and talking to FIFA over the last few months about this issue. They have instead decided to embrace President Trump's agenda.
4: The World Cup match at SoFi Stadium is on June 12th, plus star-studded opening ceremonies ahead of the North American matches. Another kind of strike in the Middle East. We're now hearing that U.S. Central Command forces helped shoot down incoming Iranian missiles and drones shot at Kuwait and Bahrain. This after Friday night CENTCOM reporting it struck several Iranian one-way drones threatening ships in the Strait of Hormuz that it said posed an immediate threat to regional maritime traffic. California Congressman Ro Khanna made a cross-country trip to stand beside Graham Plattner and encourage Mainers to vote for him in Tuesday's Democratic primary. And about those controversies, including the one reported by the New York Times where two identified women claim that they were physically abused by him during their relationships.
6: He understood that those years that he came back were not the best years of his life. He was ashamed of some of the things he said and did. And then he, unlike others, took accountability for it.
4: The AP projects Democrat Javier Becerra has advanced to the general election in the California governor's race. The election was on Tuesday.
7: Without any evidence, President Trump claims a slow vote count here is because Democrats are cheating and trying to steal votes away from Republicans. And he said the U.S. attorney will investigate.
4: ABC's Alex Stone in Los Angeles. 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
17: 505 in the Loud Security Systems Traffic Center. Better news for you in South Fulton. Red alert that was out there for just about an hour has cleared. I-85 southbound at exit 69 South Fulton Parkway. So better improvements making your way into South Fulton. However, if you are on the northwest side of town, I-285 north and southbound, you are completely shut down due to construction between Martin Luther King Jr. Boulevard exit 9 and Cascade Road exit 7. I'm Chinwe Maponya-Cook, Triple Team Traffic 95.5 WSB.
18: I'm Channel 2 Action News Chief Meteorologist Brad. It's mostly clear overnight, headed towards a low of 65. Lots of sunshine Saturday morning, partly cloudy and very warm in the afternoon, high 87. Mostly cloudy on Sunday, just a 20% chance of a stray shower. Low 70, high 86.
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2: These temperatures that are about 20 degrees below average.
0: Traffic.
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0: 285 construction continues.
5: A major traffic headache for you.
0: And we've got the headache covered.
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0: How will it impact you? What are your alternate routes?
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0: I can now. I reconnected to Axis 4. It just... Okay. Welcome, everyone. This is O'Neill outside. We had a little technical problem there for a moment, and we'll get to everyone we can. We've got the... I've lost my screen. I can't tell who is on the air and who is not, but... Okay, Cobb. Kyle. Okay, Kyle is up. Let's start the show off right with Kyle on O'Neill Outside. Kyle, good morning.
1: O'Neill, good morning, man. How you doing today?
0: I'm doing fine, except for the technical problems I run into from time to time.
1: You navigate it like a champ. We love you, man. I appreciate the show.
0: Well, you're very, very kind. I know I got a message this week that said, well, we understand the problem and we've got it fixed. And I get down here this morning and at 5 o'clock it drops. Anyway, well, where are you calling from, Kyle?
1: I am calling from Panama City Beach this morning. I woke up before we go out on a little fishing trip and too excited to sleep anymore. So
0: what
1: turned on the app and started listening to O'Neill.
0: Well, is this trout fishing or reds or what are you doing?
1: We're going to go catch some snap. We're going to go on the party boat. I got my 16-year-old son. He's still sleeping, but we're going to go out there and get it done today and try to get us a couple of nice red snappers, some D-liners, maybe a couple of white snapper in the mix. We'll load the cooler if we can.
0: God, good for you.
1: Yes, sir.
0: This time of year you say you're in Panama City?
1: That's right. Yes, sir.
0: Okay, what's the limit on reds there now?
1: I think we're going to catch 2 reds, and then I think your vermilions, you can load up about 10 of them, and the white snapper similar.
0: Right. Reds are dumb as a rock. You could sit there and catch them all.
1: You could. That's right. And we plan on catching what we can, you know. I was listening to you talking about memories and all that good stuff, and that's one reason we come here and do this every year. My dad took me out my first time when I was about 12, and I caught me a nice black grouper, and I've been hooked ever since. And
0: oh, good for you.
1: I'm taking my boy out there and doing it, and I wish my brother was here joining me. He couldn't make it this time, but yeah, every year about the first week of June, we try to slip down here and get on the old party boat and make us a good trip out of it.
0: That's terrific. That is absolutely terrific. That's you
1: right.
0: Remember. You know, and one of the things I mentioned in the first half of the show, if you didn't hear it, we are very fortunate now with these cell phones.
1: Yes, sir.
0: You can get lots of good photos that you can repeat the rest of your life.
1: That's right. Yep. It's a blessing and a curse at times, but no, they're great for keeping photos and remembering things. And when my boy wakes up, he's going to be fired up to hear I got to talk to you this morning. I appreciate your show like you don't know. And
0: you're very, very kind. What are you using for bait? Shrimp?
1: Yeah, we'll probably have a little cut squid. We're going to have some little live cigar minnows as well. We'll drop down there.
0: Good.
1: And, yeah, maybe a couple frozen packs of them, but. I like to tip it with a little fish bite sometimes to just give it a little extra color and hold on to the bait a little bit better. But
0: that's terrific. Be sure to take your phone and take lots of photos.
1: I will, O'Neill. Again, we appreciate you, and keep on rocking, man.
0: Well, glad you called. Appreciate it. Call every week. I love to hear you about your trips.
1: I'll try to give you a ring back. I appreciate you, O'Neill.
0: Okay. All right. See you soon, I hope.
1: Yes, sir. Bye-bye.
0: Well, these trips are great, aren't they? They really are. Of course, we had some technical problems, got backed up, but you're listening in case you just hit WSB. WSB is a Class A station, which means it's at 50,000 watts 24 hours a day, even overnight or in the early morning when it's dark. And you can hear it in 38 states. The music's playing. That means I need to go to a break, which I will, and then I'll be back. This is O'Neill.
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0: In case you just joined us, this is O'Neill Outside every Saturday morning, 4 a.m. to 6 a.m. on WSB. And one of the purposes of our program is to get children involved in the outdoors, and there's no better person that has worked as long as he has, as effective as Steve Scruggs. Good morning, Steve.
9: What a great day to be alive.
0: I don't know if you were up. I got a call in the first hour recommending Hardegree.
9: Yes, sir, Hardegree Wildlife Sanctuary. Been there 11 years now, and what a great opportunity to reach out not only to the kids but the families.
0: Yes.
9: You know, I and you too, we learned, my first bass was caught on a stick with a line. But not a rod and reel. I didn't have a rod and reel. I had a stick, and there was an old bass by a tree stump, and I kept watching him. The bass was on the bed, and my aunt had given me a red worm. It had two gold spinners, one on each end and 3 gold hooks. And I caught that dadburn bass. But when I reached down to get it, it flipped and put the middle hook in my finger. And I walked back to the house, to the barn, and my grandfather was there. And I held up the bass, and I said, I caught a bass. I had my left hand behind me. He said, what's in the left hand? I said, no, concentrate on the bass. Look at the bass. And my hand was bleeding. And he just panicked. But anyway, that started my career and my outdoor career.
0: How old were you?
9: I think I was around 9 at that time.
0: Uh-huh.
9: Yes.
0: Yeah, your grandfather reached back and got you, didn't he?
9: It did, and I tell you, O'Neill, the entire show this morning, and thinking about the times that you and I have had outside together, and you 36 years on WSB radio, reminded me of a story about Martin Luther King. He had a picture of a turtle on a fence post in his office. And a young journalist, I think she was 25, 27 years old, kept looking at the picture, and she said, "What in the world is the picture of the turtle on a post?" He said, "Young lady, I'm at the top of my game, and a lot of people helped me get there."
0: Oh, boy.
9: That's what I think about this morning. And your career adds to that. My career, I mean, it's such a blessing we have had, but I go back to what you said earlier, reach down to the next generation, and for goodness sake, take somebody outside and teach them something. It's critical.
0: Oh, yeah. They'll learn, and it'll last a lifetime.
9: Tuesday of this week, I was in an elementary school. They had a STEM camp, asked me to attend and talk about survival skills. 130 kids.
0: Wow.
9: And they, God love them, they know nothing. They know nothing. And we just had a great time and got another invitation to come back to the school, and we'll do that. But I tell you, give up a Saturday morning, Saturday afternoon, whatever, and reach down to the next generation. It is much needed. Much needed.
0: I remember this. It's about me, of course. I was at a school, and the room was full of young people, and I was talking about fishing and getting people to raise their hands that they had been fishing. And a guy in the back, a youngster, looked like he was about 10 years old, and he was crying. Because I asked him, what's the problem? He said, "I've never been fishing before."
9: I understand the feeling, I'll tell you.
0: Wow.
9: We've got to bridge that gap. We really have. You know, we did the turkey hunting seminar back in February. We did the food plot planning seminar April the 11th. And the whole Sanford Elementary School, they came to Heart Degree on April the 17th. And then we had the fishing derby May 16th, and we're just doing all that we can, but the need is there. And I got to say this, I got to be totally honest with our listening audience. There's a lot of adults that don't know how to fish.
0: Oh, absolutely.
9: I'm certainly not an expert, but when you have a dad that doesn't know how to put a night crawler on a hook for a kid, you got a problem.
0: Yes.
9: But
0: yes.
9: Anyway, reach down. If somebody helped you get there, reach down and say thank you. And somebody asked me at your age, I'm 81, you're 82, why are you still doing this? I said, because I remember in 1952, my grandfather reached down to me and said, "Boy, we're going rabbit hunting. Do you want to go?"
0: And that did it.
9: That did it. I mean, you talk about a giant hook put in me, but you know, had a great career. Love it. Appreciate all the people that helped me get there.
0: Well, I appreciate you, too. And everybody else does that listens to you call on Saturday mornings. Steve
9: Scruggs. God bless you. Great show. Have a great day.
0: You bet. See you later, my good friend. This is O'Neill outside, and we'll be back.
10: Yeah, I'm sitting here wishing that I could go fishing, but I got to go to work today.
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0: 25 after the hour, 5:25 on a Saturday morning. This is O'Neill Outside. Like, do you get up early and listen? I hope you do. Let's go right now, and because he's so faithful to call, let's speak to Paul on O'Neill Outside. Good morning, Paul.
19: Good morning, O'Neill. How you doing?
0: I'm doing great.
19: Good.
0: How about you?
19: Doing all right. Had a good bike ride this week. We went out about 10 miles or so. Not bad,
0: wow.
19: Not bad. He's trying to get up a bike ride group about twice a month, which I'm hoping this thing gets off the ground and going.
0: It's all good.
19: That would be really good if it did.
0: Yeah, that's all good.
19: He's also looking for volunteers for people to help out with his group.
0: Whatever puts the family together, that's what counts.
19: Well, yeah, and he needs all the help he can get, to be honest with you. I've got a friend of mine who runs a vacuum cleaner shop just down the street here. His business burnt last week, and he is really struggling right now. So, yeah. Yeah, he had some, I don't know if this is what caused it or not, but I know he was dealing with some aftermarket lithium ion batteries, and when those things catch, you can't put them out. You just have to let them burn itself out.
0: Well, let me ask you, Paul, do you do most of your riding on the weekend or weekdays?
19: Usually on Wednesday. Okay. Usually on Wednesday. But with this group going, they're going to be meeting on the second and fourth Saturday of every month. So I may be doing more
0: once
19: he gets this up and running.
0: You enjoy it. You got good friends doing it with you, and it's good for you. So I see nothing but positive for you.
19: Oh, yeah, yeah, yeah. It's definitely an adventure, to say the least. And I can't tell you, I don't know how to describe it to you, but there's nothing like getting out there on the trail, getting some fresh air, you know.
0: You're outside.
19: Right. You're outside.
0: You're not inside watching television or sitting there on a cell phone.
19: Exactly. Exactly my point. Yeah. And it never ceases to amaze me how many people have got their earphones on when they're out there on the trail. Take your earphones off, people.
15: Yeah.
19: Take your earbuds out. You know, when you're outside. Because you don't know what's going on around you. And you, when you're on that trail, you need to know what is going on around you.
0: Good idea. Good call. Good recommendation. As always, I do appreciate you taking the time to call. And good luck to you, Paul.
19: Hey, I appreciate it, O'Neill.
0: You bet. I'll hope to see you soon.
19: Okay. Now
0: we're going to go. Let's see. Do I have a caller backing up? I've got a dead screen here. I'll ask my engineer if I have another caller right now. Okay. All right. Well, I want to review a little bit. The first hour, we did a little review. O'Neill made some of his recommendations to you and I'm not preaching to you. I'm really just kind of reminding you all, you outdoorsmen, reminding you of a few things for you to have in mind and to make part of your outdoor activity. Okay. First of all, not necessarily in this order, but learn how to take photos. If you're taking a photo of a youngster holding a fish or somebody holding a deer, be sure that you push your hat back so the shadow doesn't cover your face. If you're taking pictures of a deer, be sure that you put the tongue back in his mouth. You don't take pictures of his feet. And if he's got blood on him, you wash the blood off with dirt or something, dirt or leaves or whatever, and you wash the dirt off. Because remember, this one photo or this one series of two or three photos that you're taking are going to last the rest of your life. So take the time to make the photo right. Make it better. And you won't be making excuses. Okay. Springtime is over. Most of the bass have already spawned. But here's a recommendation for now and for the future, for every spring. It's tempting when the fish are in shallow water and these big sows are spawning. And they're spawning in shallow water. And if you're a good fisherman, you can catch a lot of them by throwing live bait into the bed, into the fish bed. And, of course, you can say, well, I caught him, yeah, but I put him back. I put her back. Do you know if she continued to spawn or did she leave? You don't know. My recommendation is for you, when you find these big sow bass, big females on the bed, leave them alone. Because if you catch one and keep it, or catch one and you stop it from spawning, you're taking 100,000 eggs out of play. 100,000 eggs. Okay. Be sure and you be one of the people that makes the effort and continues to take children fishing and hunting. Teach them about the outdoors. I know it's great to go to a Tech game or a Georgia game, and I'm not telling you not to do that. What I'm telling you is the two of you or the three of you, children or grandchildren, go to the woods. Learn of the woods. Learn about the critters in the woods. Take two or three or four steps and be quiet. And if you wait 10 or 15 seconds, the woods will wake up around you. You will hear the squirrels. You will hear the birds. And it will expand your knowledge and appreciation immensely if you will do that instead of going to Athens to the football game. You can go to Athens on Saturday, but the rest of the week throughout the summer when the kids are out of school, take them to the woods. Go fishing. Now, I'm getting tired. Have you seen Bigfoot? No, I bet. Imagine not. Bigfoot doesn't exist. What's my rationale for that? All right, listen. There are 35 million licensed deer hunters in the United States. 35 million. Say each one goes four times. Four times 35 million. Okay? So you've got over 100 million trips into the woods with seasoned, experienced outdoorsmen in the woods. How many dead, dying, injured Sasquatch or Bigfoot do you see? None. It's fun to believe in him. It's fun to talk about him, but he doesn't exist. All right, last question, then I'll get to something else. Do we have any calls yet, sir? Okay. When you're at a lake like Lake Lanier, or all the lakes in the southern Appalachian chain in the Carolinas, Alabama, Mississippi, Tennessee, Kentucky, okay, there's a lot of boat traffic. There's several things I want you to keep in mind and absolutely do every time you go. Ready? All right. Whether you're in a ski boat, a bass boat, a cruiser, whatever it is, if the big engine is running, then everybody in the boat has on a life preserver. And I've got time for, is it Dennis? Dennis, all right, let's put him on. This is O'Neill on O'Neill Outside. Welcome to the program, everyone. I appreciate you calling. We've got some equipment problems, so I don't have it listed. But your name is Dennis?
20: Ken.
0: Okay. With that in mind, what's your subject?
20: Good morning. You're talking about people that got you fishing and hunting.
0: Yes.
20: When I was growing up in Winder, my dad was a local veterinarian, so we got to go to all the farm ponds around and dove hunting and squirrel hunting. And I killed my first deer when I was 15, and I killed my second one when I was 70, so a little gap there. And I'm trying to get back into hunting and fishing. I'm sitting about 40 feet from Lake Lanier right now, and I hate to say I haven't been fishing in years, and I'm trying to get back into that since I retired. But my dad, he'd check me out of school to go quail hunting with him.
0: I
20: had a dental appointment or something, but
0: that made you special.
20: Oh yeah, definitely. I was glad to hear the people called me up to the office that my dad was there to pick me up. So, he died too soon. He died at 60, but I wish he was around for my sons. But I got them. Some of them are hunting a little bit, but I kind of failed. But I'm trying to
0: start making up for it.
20: That's right. I'd do it. But I appreciate your show. I listen to it all the time. So you keep up the good work.
0: Thank you very much. You're very kind. You're very kind. And good luck to you. Now call me back and tell me about your upcoming plans.
20: I'll do that.
0: Will you do that? Okay,
20: yes, sir.
0: Good. All right. Have a great weekend. This is O'Neill. We got to go to a spot or two, and we'll be back.
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0: 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Welcome to the program, everyone. I'm going to get a chance over the next few minutes to preach to you a little bit. Well, not preach, to make some recommendations. Okay. Spring fishing is really slowed down. And to quote Bill Dance, if you throw into the bank, especially this time of year, 95% of the fish are behind you. It's time to fish deep or time to fish up the rivers that are feeding the lakes. Okay, good. Now let's switch subjects for a moment. Spring fishing is slowed down. Turkey season is over and deer season doesn't start till September. Oh my goodness, what are you going to do? Why not hunt hogs? Well, wait a minute now. Wait. There's no season on hogs. You can kill them with whatever you want to. I wonder why all that is. Well, the reason is it is an invasive species. They don't belong here. And if you have property that's leased or you own property, I would recommend that you seek out the many, many, many companies that trap hogs. You cannot kill enough with your rifle in the woods hunting to make a dent. Here's a tip. Okay. You got a male and female hog. They mate. They have 10. In about 5 months, a mixture of those 10 will mate again. And at the next 5 months, after it'll happen again. And when you started with two, provided that these critters are in the woods, when you start with two, you have over 100. They are destructive. The turkeys are afraid of them. They eat the deer feed. They dig down into the earth over a foot. They'll ruin a pasture. They ruin the crops. Do something about it. Get rid of the hogs. We don't want them, and we don't need them. And I don't own any property with any hogs on it, but I know people who do, and the effective way to do it is to hire a trapper. And you trap 15, 18, 20 at a time. And because you can't keep up just hunting hogs. They are extremely destructive. And they are expanding like crazy. They affect the turkey population. They affect the deer population. They affect all the other species and the earth that they live on. Please take some time, you've got it right now, between turkey season and deer season, to concentrate and study on this a little bit and maybe put a trap on your property. If you've got a property and you got hogs on it, get rid of them. They don't belong here. And they are expanding their range all across the Southeast. And in California, California's covered with hogs in several different fashions. But they stretch right here from Texas to Oklahoma to Kentucky to Virginia all the way to the tip of Florida. It's gigantic and it's growing. Give some attention, please, to the wildlife and the other animals and the land, and make some effort, especially during this time, to get rid your property of the hog population. Put a dent in it, okay? They're really smart critters. They've got a great sense of smell. They hear very well, and they're difficult to shoot. You need to trap them. But you can do that, and there are professional hog trappers that you can call. Okay. Let's see one other thing I wanted to talk about for a minute. Okay. This is a good time of the year in lakes all over the South for surface stripers. Fish for surface stripers. Now, that's midday, and fish the surface over deep water. Okay, I want to give you a tip. Use a spinnerbait or a buzzbait, and it will attract the bait, it will attract a bite for some really big stripers. Now, I learned the following. Okay. Well, let's go to a caller right now and talk to John. John?
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0: Welcome.
1: Good morning.
0: Good morning.
1: How are you doing?
0: Outstanding. How about you?
1: Oh, very good. Very good. Quick funny story is that the first time I've called you, I guess, in the morning, even though I listen to you every morning, but a long time ago, that one guy named Black called you, and his wife came in the room, and he was screaming out, "Who are you talking to at 4:30 in the morning?"
0: Right, right. I remember Black hadn't heard from him in quite a while.
1: So my wife's always asleep at 4 in the morning on a Saturday, and I'm afraid she'd do the same thing. So who are you talking to?
0: That's terrific.
1: But now, I want to give you a quick call. You know, it's funny, hunting and fishing, I'm 64 now, but we used to go, I mean, we did everything. We did the hunting, the fishing, and even to this day, once a year, I got three brothers, and we get together with a couple of cousins down in Texas, and we go hunting, and really, it's just about getting together. And we can sit there, and we can talk and kid each other like we're 15 years old, because we have so many years of memories and experiences just being together outside, hunting, and growing up, and having fun, and learning about life. It's a beautiful thing, actually.
0: What great experience. And I mentioned it several times today. We are fortunate now to have a cell phone so we can take pictures easily.
1: Oh, yeah. Yeah. Yeah, because I'll get pictures of just sitting in the deer blind, just looking down the lane just to see the beauty of that forest.
0: That gives me the opportunity, because I have time, for a tip. Ready?
1: Yeah.
0: If you're in a deer stand and you shoot a deer and he takes off into the woods, take a photo of where he went into the woods from the stand.
1: Mm. I know.
0: So that when you walk down and walk over there, there is no mystery where the deer went into the woods.
1: Yeah.
0: Because it will look different from the stand than it will with you walking over there.
1: Oh, yeah. Yeah, the more you're there, the less it looks the same.
0: Yes.
1: Spend an hour trying to track the thing.
0: Those are smart things, and they're not things that I think of. They're things that other people tell me. So, what have you got planned for the fall?
1: Oh, for the fall?
0: Yeah.
1: You know, my wife's a flight attendant, so we'll probably go on a trip somewhere. Europe's fun. And I tell you what, I'm going to send you a picture on a text. Last fall, we were in New Zealand, and it was a beautiful country down near Queenstown. And we were on a tour of these mountains, and it's just this gorgeous area. And we're sitting next to a young man, and we got to talking. And this young man, he's got to be like 25, 26 years old. His part-time job was working for the Forest Service, hiking up in the mountains to shoot this specific type of deer that is overrunning the different mountain ranges.
0: Wow.
1: And he sent me pictures. These deer are twice the size. It's a whitetail, but it's twice the size of what you see here in Georgia or in the U.S.,
0: And, of course, the explanation is, I think I'm correct, there are 36 different species of white-tailed deer in the United States.
1: Probably so. And I'd say the other thing the young man told, it was an interesting story to hear what his job was, but then the other thing, and this is just something for the people in the United States specifically, is that it took him a year just to get a license to own his rifle.
0: Yeah.
1: Took him a year. And then he's got to register all his ammunition and his rifle every year with the state or the county or whatever that area is that he lives in. And I thought, how lucky we are that we have the ability, number one, to buy a weapon to defend ourselves, but also to enjoy it with recreation like that, and we don't have those kind of restrictions here.
0: Yes.
1: Incredible.
0: It's good to hear from you, John.
1: We
0: communicate from time to time with notes and emails, but it's good to talk with you, sir.
1: Yes, sir. Yeah, my wife's out of town today, so that's why I'm free to call.
0: Oh.
1: I want everybody to stop and death there. So, anyway, we love you, O'Neill, and you know, 35 years of me going back listening to your show.
0: Wow.
1: And when I first moved here to Atlanta, and it's just a part of my week, and I feel like a missed curse if I don't get to hear you.
0: Oh, Well, you're right. The radio show, I think, is about 35 years old. The television show, I think, is 43 years old. I'm stuck.
1: Wow. And stuck. You're not that much older than that either. You're not in your 80s.
0: Well, 82.
1: Well, we didn't change much. Well, 35 years, we still look the same.
0: Yeah. Well, you're very kind.
1: Well, please still get a hello for me, and you have a great morning.
0: You bet. Glad you called, my friend. Do it more often. I'd love to hear
1: from
0: you.
1: Yes, sir. I will.
0: You bet. Thank you very much. That's my friend, bye-bye, John Silva. And we're going to go to a break now. And when we come back, when we come back from the break, the most important part of the program, the part of the program of about which I'm the most proud, it's the Medal of Honor description. We'll be back.

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10: Honor, courage, and strength of character. These qualities are embodied by the recipients of the Medal of Honor. Now let's recognize this week's Medal of Honor recipient on O'Neill Outside.
11: U.S. Army Sergeant Lester Raymond Stone Jr., Vietnam War, Medal of Honor's action date is March the 3rd, 1969. Sergeant Stone distinguished himself while serving as a squad leader in the 1st Platoon. The 1st Platoon was on a combat patrol mission just west of the landing zone when it came under intense automatic weapons and grenade fire from a well-concealed company-sized force of North Vietnamese. Observing the platoon machine gunner fall critically wounded, Sergeant Stone remained in the exposed area to provide cover fire for the wounded soldier who was being pulled to safety by another member of the platoon. With enemy fire impacting all around him, Sergeant Stone had a malfunction of the machine gun preventing him from firing the weapon automatically. Displaying extraordinary courage under the most adverse conditions, Sergeant Stone repaired the weapon and continued to place on the enemy positions effective suppressive fire, which enabled the rescue to be completed. In a desperate attempt to overrun his position, an enemy force left its cover and charged Sergeant Stone. Disregarding the danger involved, Sergeant Stone rose to his knees and began placing intensive fire on the enemy at point-blank range, killing six of the enemy before himself being mortally wounded. His actions of unsurpassed valor were a source of inspiration to the entire unit, and he was responsible for saving the lives of a number of his fellow soldiers. His actions were in keeping with the highest traditions of the military profession and will reflect great credit on him, his unit, and the U.S. Army. Sergeant Lester Raymond Stone. And when he died, he was 23 years old. 57 after the hour. Great weekend coming up. Weather's great. Time to do and follow through. Make plans. You've got children out of school. Make plans on keeping them busy. I'll give you a little story I think you'll find

Funny. My grandson, Travis, didn't play football in high school because football was in the deer season. And he was a recognized, congratulated outdoorsman. Every Monday morning during deer season, he got sent to the principal's office. But not for misbehaving. The principal was an outdoorsman. And so he called Travis to his office every Monday morning, and they talked about the outdoor activity and the deer hunt, successful or not, that occurred over the weekend. And I guarantee you, he is probably the only reason that can boast about that story. 58 after the hour, you've been listening to O'Neill Outside. Been on the air a long time. Oh boy, sun's coming up. And I hope you enjoy the show. Participate when you can, and participate in the outdoors. It'll be a lifelong experience. Enjoy one of my favorite songs, and keep this in mind. If you go fishing, take a child along, and we'll

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1: Good morning. At 6 o'clock, I'm Tina Douglas. Our top story this hour, the search is on for suspects after a shooting aboard a MARTA train.
3: Police found one man with multiple gunshot wounds on a train as it pulled into the Midtown MARTA station. MARTA police say he was taken to Grady Hospital and is expected to be okay. Now, this is the latest in a series of violent crimes on MARTA, including a stabbing May 30th that left one woman dead. The feds have launched an investigation into safety protocols and spending at MARTA, an investigation the transit agency says it welcomes. Keith Cuomo, 95.5 WSB.
1: Police have not said what led up to the shooting, but say it was likely a targeted incident. Right now, 69 degrees in Atlanta, sunny and warm today. Your most accurate and dependable forecast is ahead. The CDC in Atlanta updates the Ebola outbreak in the Democratic Republic of the Congo and Uganda. Incident manager for CDC's Ebola response, Captain Satish Pillai, says the situation is serious there.
4: Because of the scale of transmission, because of the conditions in the affected regions, including active conflict, and significant challenges to healthcare access.
1: He says the risk here in the U.S. is still low. The State Department said the U.S. will give nearly $38 million in additional funding toward its Ebola response efforts, bringing the total so far to more than $200 million in direct funding. Children's Healthcare of Atlanta and Georgia Tech are teaming up to put together a tool to keep kids safe on social media.
5: The goal is to detect declines in a teen's mental health before it becomes a serious problem. Dr. John Constantino, Chief of Behavioral and Mental Health Care at Children's, says the research is clear. Social media can have a negative effect on a teen's outlook.
6: If that's not being expressed to someone who can help them with that, then it's a secret.
5: The opt-in tool will use artificial intelligence to track the child's social media use. Researchers hope to connect that with their overall mental health. They are actively trying to recruit teens for the research. Jonathan O'Brien, 95.5 WSB.
1: A spill in the Flint River is under investigation after the riverkeepers were alerted to it over Memorial Day weekend. Executive Director Gordon Rogers says officials were on the scene.
7: There were cleanup crews already out there with booms and a vacuum truck.
1: But Rogers says they have heard nothing from the Georgia Environmental Protection Division or Hartsfield-Jackson on how much fuel has contaminated the water. This is the third spill this year and the 11th over 10 years. Jolene Jolene officially opens its doors as the first bar dedicated to women's sports in Atlanta.
8: Fans now have a place where they know women's sports will be on the big screens. Founder Chelsea Fishman says she couldn't find that space, so she created her own.
9: I wanted a space for that feeling and thought, you know, these women's sports bars were kind of popping up and I thought that could be where I do that, and was waiting for one to be here and no one was doing it, so I thought I would give it a shot.
8: Jolene Jolene will broadcast games for the Atlanta Dream, the Atlanta Vibe, Georgia Tech, and more. Jordan Brown, 95.5 WSB.
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0: This weekend,
13: complete closure of a stretch of I-285 on the west side.
0: 285 construction continues.
13: You have to go I-20 eastbound onto the connector.
0: What could possibly go wrong?
13: Says other roads will see more congestion this weekend.
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0: 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What are your alternate routes?
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1: 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Let's get a traffic update with Chinwe Maponya-Cook in the WSB 24-Hour Traffic Center.
17: Heads up, in Northwest Atlanta, we've got construction shutting down all lanes of I-285 northbound and southbound between Martin Luther King Jr. Drive, Exit 9, and Cascade Road, Exit 7. No matter, though, an easy bypass is going to be I-20. And right now, things are working well on I-20 east and westbound as you're leaving Lee Road and trying to make your way back towards 285. Once you do get inside the perimeter, that downtown connector, which is another great alternate, it's also giving you some good trip times, about 10 minutes to work your way through the heart of the city on I-75/85 north and southbound between Atlantic Station 17th Street and Lakewood. I'm Chinwe Maponya-Cook, Triple Team Traffic, 95.5 WSB.
18: I'm Channel 2 Action News Chief Meteorologist Brad. It's partly cloudy, very warm this afternoon. We'll top out around 87. Mostly cloudy Sunday, low 70, high 86. I'll give us about a 20% chance of a stray shower Sunday. Better rain chances Monday with scattered showers and storms up to 40%, high 84.
1: 71 degrees in Stockbridge. It is 70 degrees in Woodstock, 70 degrees in Midtown. More news at 7 o'clock. Breaking news when it happens. I'm Tina Douglas, 95.5 WSB.

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2: Hey, good morning, everybody. Ashley Frasca with Green and Growing on your radio until 9 o'clock this morning. So glad you're joining me on an early Saturday morning in June. It's going to be a busy month and a hot summer here in Atlanta. Something I came across on the internet not too long ago, and I go down the rabbit hole. I have no idea why I was researching peat moss, but I was. And I'm so glad that I found the website for the Canadian Sphagnum Peat Moss Association. And you think, wow, Ashley, you're pretty deep into gardening. But I was able to reach out to our friends to the north. I wanted to do this interview because you don't understand the ramifications and the importance of peat moss. Maybe as a gardener, you do. Of course, it's in all the potting mix that you buy, but there's so much more to it. So from Canada, I'm so glad to have my guests this morning, Asha Hingorani, and she is the president of the Canadian Sphagnum Peat Moss Association, and Marie-Claire LeBlanc, Peatlands Affairs and Communications Manager. Ladies, welcome to Atlanta.
3: Thank you. We're happy to be here.
4: Thank you very much for hosting us.
2: Yeah, so much fun. So from now on, the Canadian Sphagnum Peat Moss Association, we're just going to call it short, which I'll do the CSPMA if we can. Asha, I'm going to start with you. We've had a couple of conversations leading up to this interview. And as president of that association, how did you get into that job? What is your background?
3: Great question, and it's something that I get asked a lot. I have a good background in communications and government relations, and because the industry is fairly unknown and there's a lot of misconceptions out there, I guess the board of directors decided they needed someone with some knowledge on how to tap into government relations and have better communication skills. So that's kind of how I landed in the job. Prior to this, I was working with the Canadian wine industry, so not quite far away from transition from Pinot to Peat, but I'm loving it.
2: And I know we could delve really deep, and we're skimming the surface today. Marie-Claire, to you next. What is your background? I read on the website a little bit about geography, but I'm sure there's a lot more to it than that.
4: Yeah, well, I came exactly the opposite door, I think, than Asha. I'm a trained geographer and I'm a land manager. I have also been working for the Peatlands Ecology Research Group based in University Laval, Quebec, Canada, for 15 years before joining the industry. So I really came from the science background. I was doing and coordinating research about peatland restoration in Canada in collaboration with CSPMA. And I transitioned a couple years ago to become the Peatlands Affairs and Communications Manager. So it's really out of a passion for that question, for peatlands and peat restoration and responsible management, that I came to the industry.
2: And peat is formed of mosses and herbaceous plants that are in the ground, shrubs, small trees. We use it, you know, as a growing medium. It's oftentimes, if not most times, mixed in with potting mixes. But either one of you, what else can peat be used for?
4: About 30% of the peat that is extracted in Canada is used by everyone that does the home gardening. So what you buy at the hardware stores, this is approximately 30% of what is produced in Canada in terms of peat. The other 70% that is produced is used for industrial purposes. So when we produce food, most of the vegetables, fruits, berries, mushrooms, herbs are based on peat. At one point in their life stage, they use peat for their production. We also produce a lot of ornamentals. All those plants that you garden with, the trees, reforestation plant seedlings, the cannabis industry is a new industry as well that uses peat. A part of it is for food security, for food safety, and the other one is the other part is used for well-being.
3: Absolutely. During the COVID pandemic, both governments on the U.S. and Canadian side saw the industry as an essential service because of the impact we have on food security and well-being. And of course, without the goods and services that peat provides, we'd be in a crisis. So I think it's important to acknowledge that.
2: Yeah, I don't think folks really wrap their brains around such a small little item, you know, for a gardener, but really with the big ramifications. And y'all's website is tremendously educational. PeatMoss.com is the website to see some videos, read some fascinating things about this. And I learned from the website that it develops at only like really 1 millimeter a year. Speak to the biodiversity, though, that is in the peatlands and all of that that eventually works together to create peat.
4: Peatlands are really unique ecosystems. If you've never been in one, imagine low bushes, but really it's the surface of the soil that is so unique. It's wet, it's hard to walk in. You can either sink a little bit, or in some areas you'll have some really drier shrubs. So the main species that is the most important one in peatlands is the sphagnum. These are mosses that grow, and that what they do is they don't decompose, they just accumulate, because the soil of the peatland is so acidic and water saturated that they do not decompose, as opposed to what happens in forests, I would say. So you have also a lot of other plant species that are growing in peatlands that you wouldn't really see anywhere else. All type of shrubs with beautiful flowers blooming right now in the spring. And there's really a unique biodiversity. You'll also find a lot of birds and frogs and animals that use those ecosystems as habitat. But really, I think personally that it's the plant species that make that ecosystem so unique and so special. And really, when you visit one, or when you see some pictures, you really think, well, that's something else. That's something I've never seen.
2: Oh, I can't wait. Y'all are going to provide great pictures for the listeners to really see this beautiful land. They can go on my Facebook page, search Green and Growing WSB on Facebook, and there you can see the pictures. It is a horticulturalist's dream, I bet for sure. We have very hot, humid summers down here in the Southeast, and we have a mountain range. We're very close to the Atlantic Ocean as well. What makes Canada good for peatlands?
4: It's certainly the cold climate that makes peatlands thrive where they are. To have a peatland, you really have to find the right conditions, and that's why also those ecosystems are so fragile. You have to have this right amount of water that comes from underneath the ground and from the precipitations, and you also have to have the right temperature and the right acidity, and also the right type of plant species that are growing there. So it's really the fact that you have all those conditions in one spot that will make peatlands thrive where they are.
3: Just to add to that comment, in Canada, I don't know how familiar your listeners are with Canadian geography, but we do extract peat in a number of provinces in Canada. So we are considered pan-Canadian: New Brunswick, Quebec, Ontario, Alberta, Saskatchewan, and Manitoba. We don't harvest at the moment in BC, but we are extracting peat from across Canada.
2: So this is a really unique conversation, guys, very eye-opening. I'm with the Canadian Sphagnum Peat Moss Association. I've got Asha Hingarani with me and Marie-Claire LeBlanc with me as well, and we're talking about peat. It's a common ingredient in potting mixes. It helps plants retain moisture. It improves drainage, as you all know if you've gardened with it, reduces pH levels in alkaline soils, which we don't have that problem. We have very acidic soil here in Georgia. Asha, I could let you talk a little bit about restoration efforts, and really sustainable development is so important to what you all do. And you would think, you know, once the land is cleared and the peat is harvested, gosh, we have to kind of start the process all over again. Why does it take so long for peat to form? And, you know, what is y'all's campaign of letting everyone know how conscious you are of being sustainable?
3: You're absolutely right, Ashley. I think there's a lot of misconceptions out there about peat. If you were to Google peat right now, or peat moss, a lot of information from Europe would come up. There's little about the North American context, and being in Atlanta, I know that your listeners would appreciate more of a North American context. And 90% of our peat does go to the U.S. for many of the reasons Marie-Claire highlighted earlier. But part of our efforts as an association and as an industry is to ensure that a lot of that misinformation is busted. I mean, I was just reading, you know, Greenhouse Growers this morning, and they were saying that in Canada, there's legislation that's pending to prohibit or restrict the use of peat. Well, this is simply untrue. you were to actually dive down into the facts and the research that the Canadian industry has been engaged in for the last 30 years, you'd realize that, we have come up with techniques to properly restore our peatlands and bring back the ecological functions. What may be a surprise to some is the fact that it could take up to 7 years to actually get a lease on a piece of land to extract peat.
2: Wow.
3: And that includes, we have to make sure we consult with our First Nations and Indigenous communities. We have a species at risk assessment, engagement with various communities. We have to make sure we have a restoration plan in place and approved by the government before we even start extraction. So there's a lot of processes that have to happen before we even begin to extract peat. I mentioned the figure 30 years. Well, the peat industry has been engaged with our academic community, both at the provincial and federal level, as well as universities across Canada, to understand the impacts we have on the peatlands and how we can better mitigate those impacts. And through the last 30 years, the industry has put over $20 million into research to understand greenhouse gas impacts, how to restore our peatlands. And we are finally seeing the results of those that research, which is now Canada has become a world leader, I'd say, in peatland restoration, and other natural resource industries are looking to us to say, hey, how were they able to do that, such as the oil and gas industry, et cetera.
2: Asha, thank you so much for that. And we're going to take a break. When we come back, Marie Claire is going to talk more about the responsibility for peatland management and then what we can be doing just as home gardeners, any difference that we can make. 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
5: 618 in the Loud Security Systems Traffic Center. Biggest slowdown of the morning right now is going to be I-85 northbound at Steve Reynolds Boulevard, exit 103. We do have construction in the left lane, but now looks like crews are out there actively working across the lanes, and that's what's causing your delays almost back to Beaver Ruin Road. We've also got that closure, I-285 north and southbound on the northwest side of town between Cascade Road, exit 7, and Martin Luther King Jr. Drive, exit 9. You can avoid all of that by taking I-20 or I-75. 585 through the heart of the city. I'm Chinwe Maponya-Cook, Triple Team Traffic, 95.5 WSB.
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22: I'm Channel 2 Action News Chief Meteorologist Brad Nitz. Partly cloudy, mid-80s today. Mostly cloudy, low 70, high 86 tomorrow. And just a 20% chance of a stray shower. 40% chance of rain Monday with some scattered showers and storms back. Low 71, high 84.
23: I am speaking to members of the Canadian Sphagnum Peat Moss Association, and I think this is a really fun conversation. You guys are learning a lot from listening to Asha and Marie Claire. And Marie Claire, we'll go back to you with your background in geography and peatlands affairs. Responsible peatland management. How is it done? What do you think?
4: So we hear a lot about peatlands and about peat, but I think what one really has to understand is how much of a leadership the Canadian peat moss industry has shown for decades now. And one of the main aspects of that responsible management approach that is part of our DNA, that is really part of what we do, is the peatland restoration. 30 years ago, even before anybody was really talking about environment in the industrial conversations, the peat industry realized that they had to do something about the land that they were over with. They partnered with university researchers and they developed that method for peatland restoration. Of course, when you use peat, you are taking something out of the ground. But what we're doing is we're restoring the ecosystem functions, and that is what is really important. Biodiversity and carbon sequestration, greenhouse gas mitigation. We're able to do that through a method that is really simple. I invite your listeners to go see our videos on our website and YouTube channels. But really, it's something that is easy for our industry to apply and to do really hands-on on their sites. 70% of the post-extracted sites, so the ones we're over with, have been restored through reclamation or that restoration method. And that really makes a difference in terms of a responsible management, because we are taking care of our land and we're seeing further than extraction.
23: I love that, Marie Claire. And you mentioned the website, peatmoss.com, and folks can scroll to the news portion of the site and look at their video series, the ones that you're referencing. Super short, educational, though. Asha, let me ask you this in closing. What can we do? Can we make a difference in the sustainability and the restoration efforts just as gardeners, just as good stewards of the earth?
24: Watch what you're buying. I mean, Canadian peat, most of the time you'll see 83% of our producers are what we call Veriflora certified, which is a responsibly independent, responsibly managed peatland certification. And the logo is like a little kingfisher bird, but also there's text beside it, which is being developed right now on many of the bags to highlight that peat has been extracted in a responsibly managed way. Further, I would absolutely encourage your listeners to make sure they do their research. I can't stress that enough. There's so much of my day is spent myth-busting, you know, what's happening in Canada. And I think that if you took the time to do some research, understood what the outcomes of the research is in Canada, to Mary Claire's point, in terms of our outcomes of restoration, for instance, and bringing back the biodiversity, the actual efforts the industry has put in to make sure that we are part of the solution to mitigating climate change, I think that your listeners will be surprised and proud to buy peat going forward.
23: Ladies, this has certainly been a really good conversation. I wish we could go deeper. We will at some point. The listeners learned a lot. I certainly learned a lot. So Asha and Marie Claire from the Canadian Sphagnum Peat Moss Association. I keep saying I'm going to call it by CSPMA. Thank you, ladies, so much for joining us this morning.
4: Thank you very much.
0: My pleasure, Ashley.
4: Have a great season gardening. Yeah, have a great season using peat, and make sure your gardens are thriving this summer.
23: What a cool topic. When I learn something, I hope all of you do too. So my thanks to the guests there. 404-872-0750. The phone lines are open this morning for Green and Growing on 95.5 WSB here until 9 o'clock. Follow along on the Facebook page. See some of those beautiful pictures I was talking about of the peat moss lands and peatlands. And it's just so pretty. So Green and Growing WSB on Facebook. We'll be right back after this. Glad you're joining us this morning here on 95.5 WSB.
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5: Scott Slate, Georgia is brought to you by Breda Pest Management. And this week, quick, if you had to name Georgia's number one fruit crop, what would you say? It's not on the license plates. It's blueberries. And there's a swath across South Georgia where the harvest of this acclaimed superfood is underway now.
6: My name is Russ Goodman. I'm a blueberry farmer down in South Georgia. I'm also the chairman of the Senate Ag Committee.
5: Year to year, Georgia ranks in the top three blueberry producing states in the nation.
6: That is 100% correct. And we have been the number one state before. It just depends on who gets the better weather. But if I'm not mistaken, about 20% of the blueberries that are grown in the United States of America are grown within about a 100-mile radius of Valdosta, Georgia.
5: What makes Georgia a sweet spot for growing blueberries?
6: Well, down in South Georgia, especially, it's kind of like the place where God intended blueberries to grow, especially down here close to the Okefenokee Swamp. Down here where we're at, blueberries love high organic matter soil, and down in this part of Georgia, we've got real high organic matter, acidic soil. They do very well down here. They do.
5: Russ Goodman is a seventh-generation farmer. He's got 500 acres of plants producing thousands of pounds of blueberries per acre every season. And it's interesting that a few miles can make a difference, especially when it comes to the weather.
0: Blueberry farmers on the north side of the region lucked out. The February freeze wasn't as intense for them. Further south, closer to Homerville, Goodman says he got stung by the freeze, but it wasn't a wipeout.
6: It got 19 degrees and we had 25-mile-an-hour winds, which really inhibited our ability to be able to frost protect, which is the overhead sprinklers that we use for frost protection. And so we probably lost 25% of our crop during that time. Now, down in Florida, they lost about 75% of their crop because they were so much further along than we were.
0: Taking the Georgia brand a step further, you'll see desserts made by the Goodman's Great America Cobbler Company in 7,000 locations.
6: And I've always believed that, you know, Americans wanted to support the American farmer. They wanted to support the rural communities where those farmers live and grow their crops. And so that was kind of the brainchild, I guess, behind starting the Great American Cobbler Company. We wanted to make a good product.
0: So putting on the state senator hat,
2: could there ever be a groundswell movement to declare Georgia as the blueberry state?
6: I don't think that's going to happen. I think there's too much. Well, first off, my dear friend, House Ag Chairman Robert Dickey, who's a fifth or sixth generation peach grower, he probably wouldn't like that idea, and we may have to change the artwork on the Allman Brothers Eat a Peach album. So I don't know if we'll ever be the blueberry state.
0: The Georgia blueberry harvest is underway right now, and that's a good reason to fire up the Georgia Blueberry Festival this weekend in Alma, Georgia. Scott Slade, Georgia, is sponsored by Breda Pest Management on 95.5 WSB.
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29: If you're leaving Norcross, you might want to listen up. We're really starting to see the slowdowns. I-85 northbound, getting past Steve Reynolds Boulevard. Lots of flashing lights on the scenes as crews work in a couple of left lanes, including that express lane. And those onlooker delays is what's slowing your roll as you leave Beaver Ruin Road. We also have this road closure, I-285 north and southbound, between Cascade Road and Martin Luther King Jr. Drive. You can use Fairburn Road as an alternate there. And we also got construction, I-285 southbound at Glenwood Road, knocking out a right lane. Exit 44. I'm Chinwe Maponya Cook, Triple Team Traffic, 95.5 WSB.

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2: Glad to be with you on a Saturday morning. Beautiful sunrise. Just maybe 15, 20 minutes ago. I hope you got a chance to peek outside and take a look as you're enjoying your morning coffee. First Saturday of June. It's going to be a busy month. And I want to mention, too, the American Hydrangea Society tour is happening today from 9 to 5. So if you're mulling around town and you just want to spend some time outside and also spend some time with like-minded gardeners, the American Hydrangea Society tour happening. You can go on their website for tickets. And I think it's four or five homes that you just kind of work at your own pace. You do have to go to a particular house to begin with to get the tickets if you haven't already bought them online. But then you can go in whatever order you want. There's maybe one in the Ackworth, Kennesaw area, most are around Sandy Springs, Dunwoody. AmericanHydrangeaSociety.org for more information if you want to do that today. 404-872-0750 is the number. I want to jump out to the phones. It's 6:37 on a Saturday morning, and you know that means Nicole is awake. Nicole down at Griffin. Hey.
3: Ashley, how are you doing?
2: Good. What's going on, friend?
3: Talking about hydrangea, you can make your own. You just cut and put it in the water all summer. You wait for the roots and put it in the ground.
2: Yeah, and when you take a cutting, do you put it in a clear glass container?
3: Yes, because it needs a lot of light.
2: Yeah, they root pretty easily, don't they? And it takes a while to establish a whole plant, but it can be done.
3: Oh, yes. Oh, yes. Then you can choose what kind you like, you know, instead of buying. But anyway, I want to talk about Daphne odora.
2: Okay. Really, really fragrant. Very nice plant.
3: Oh, yeah. One morning I got up and, oh, it smells so good. So I said, maybe I left some perfume outside or something. But anyway. Oh, incredible. I mean, just because it's red leaf in the back, and bright, but anyway, it's white flower. They open up, and that really tells you that the spring is here, and because there's thousands and thousands of bees, big old bees, and those bees, they can put, you can take them in your hands, and they don't mind at all. They're so happy. But the smell is incredible. I don't know how many years ago Mr. Reed probably guided me to, you know, buy one of them. But they got to be so big, and they don't like no competition in the bottom, okay, because I got some in the front that, eep, too much competition, you know. So I clean everything, and it's all roots, you know, and they are just incredible. Mr. Reeve knew what I was thinking.
2: Yeah, I remember at his home, he had some planted near the front door. That way you were greeted with the fragrance. But are yours flowering now? Because I thought it was more of like a February, March kind of flowering plant.
3: Well, like this year, I clear everything underneath, you know, is a little later, you know. I'm too, you know, thinking, you know, early, you know.
2: Yeah.
3: But, boy, it's just incredible. Someday if you want to smell it, you want to look at the bees and the sound, you know, that sound will wake you up. They're going to be probably there for a good another week, you know.
2: Yeah, and you know what I'm smelling right now as I take Mia along walks in the neighborhood? Everyone's gardenias, or I mean the fragrance can travel about 10, 12 feet, and then mimosa trees. And I know mimosa trees are invasive, but the ones in my neighborhood are just single trees, just doing their thing, kind of popping out of some, you know, maybe ground cover or whatever like that. But with that fringy pink flower, like those smell so good.
3: Mm. Oh, yeah, boy, it's just, I like to talk about iris, not iris, what's the name of it? They bloom this time of the year in any kind of colors.
2: Are they bulbs?
3: There was all kind of colors. They mix up each other.
2: Daylilies?
3: Yeah. Oh, we talk about daylily big time.
2: Yeah, they look great right now.
3: Yeah, all kind of colors, because this man I was going many years ago, he was doing a show, you know, and you bring your daylily, and you you know, you earn some money because the price was $300 or $600. But anyway, he was practicing. Then I go in front of his house, and it was wheelbarrow of daylily. I said, what are you going to do with them? He said, I'm throwing away. I said, I don't think so. So I took them all at the house and gave it to everybody that needs it. But many years, I've been here for 30 years now. Many years later, you can tell the colors didn't fade. Then you can, with one, you can make five or six of them.
2: Yeah, it's nice to divide them, isn't it?
3: Incredible. Give it to all the people, you know. Oh, it's just a daily. This time of the year is the best time because we still have rain, the grass is green, and we don't have to water everything like in Georgia.
2: Daylilies are tough. They can handle a lot of different environmental conditions, and they keep coming back year after year. They're pretty prolific, as you mentioned, in all different colors. And there's so many different gardens around Metro Atlanta and North Georgia that their main displays are daylilies. That's the attraction. So, yeah, this would be the month to go see some at different gardens.
3: Yeah, because you don't, you know, if you want to be bothered with the grass and cutting the grass and take care of the grass, just put some daylily. Some of them really high, but some of them really low. It's like free stuff without taking care of them.
2: Yeah, I mean, they do serve as a good ground cover, too. You're right. If you have just a smaller area that you don't want to do grass, you know, you can do some daylilies and some other low-growing things. But the only downfall is since they're a perennial and they tend to, you know, disappear once the weather gets cooler, you kind of have a bare spot that you may need to do something else in. But they'll come back, sure as fire. They will.
3: Yes. I do a lot of gardening this time of the year outside. And if I have a question, I go back to Mr. Reeve's book.
2: Uh-huh.
3: And it, you know, before I go to bed, you know, I look at him and I look different questions that I have. And it changed my life. It really did change my life.
2: You know, I should mention this. Not only Walter's books, many of which he wrote with Erica Glazner, but just books that Walter has collected over the years. I was over at his house just a few days ago with the son, and he was like, I don't know what to do with all these garden books. There's so many in Dad's library. Could you kind of give me a hand? So I'm going to find a way to get some of those books that belonged to Walter into the hands of all of you, because there's so many different topics. I mean, there was books on mushrooms, snakes, growing cannabis, vegetable gardening, butterflies, every topic that he'd either bought over the years or been given, you know, by the authors. And so I would love to find a way to almost have like my own little book, I'm not even going to say sale, just book giveaway, where I could be at a place and all of you could come and kind of peruse through, you know, the wonderful books that really meant something to Walter, because that's how he knew so much about every topic. He read a lot.
3: Oh, incredible. You could come at UGA probably on Sunday and make some arrangement, because we can, there's a lot of a table outside.
2: Oh, the Griffin campus?
3: Yes,
2: yeah.
3: Yes. And a lot of table and free, you know, or like they do, a lot of people do a little made out of the wood. You open up the door and you can take a book and put it back or give another book, you know.
2: Yeah, that's a good idea, trading some garden books. I know everybody has more than they can ever read in a lifetime, but these are pretty special. They are still in boxes in my trunk. And, you know, as I was going through, I thought of a few people like Becky Griffin when I saw the one about bees and texted her and said, hey, would you like this? And that just means a lot to have books that belong to someone so special. So I know he was your go-to to learn a lot, and you have over the years. My goodness, you're an expert.
3: This and Master Gardener? Oh, boy.
2: Yeah, being a master gardener makes me feel pretty smart.
3: Yeah. Do they still have that, Ashley, master gardener?
2: Yeah.
3: Okay.
2: Yeah, so the first year you become a certified master gardener through your county extension office, you have to do 50 hours of community service, volunteering in gardens, writing for newsletters, speaking to different groups, you know, plant sales that your county does, things like that. And then every year thereafter, 25. And that doesn't sound like as much, but for me that has a full-time job, 25 hours in a year is a lot. But I'm proud to say that I'm already at 23 and it's only June. So yay, go me.
3: Oh, yes, boy.
2: But, I mean, that continuing education component is important so that master gardeners continue to learn, go to different seminars, learn from each other, and then volunteer out in the community, because we always learn something from each other. You're not just going out there as a master gardener to teach. You're also taking in from the people you interact with.
3: Answer question, too.
2: Yeah.
3: You know? Oh, I was expecting to read this book 300 pages before the next meeting. And I said, well, I have a full-time job, me too. You know, I was working days and nights and reading this book. I said, oh, boy, but I got through it.
2: Yeah, the textbook is amazing. Sherry Dorn and so many others have contributed to that textbook from the University of Georgia Master Gardener, you know, class. And that textbook's great. Every chapter just makes so much sense. Every topic is compartmentalized where you learn a lot. The pictures, the diagrams are pretty fantastic. So I would recommend anybody who's thinking about it, go for it.
3: Yeah, because for you, Ashley, you get all kind of questions. You said, uh-oh, I don't know.
2: I do sometimes, Nicole. I do say, uh-oh, I don't know about that. So there may be some that I have to either do a little more research on, or thank goodness for my network of friends like all of you that I met through Walter, that I'm like, hey, you're an expert on this. Maybe you could answer this for a listener or a caller, and then we all learn from it.
3: Oh, yeah. Oh, yeah. As long as we learn, you know, that's the bottom line. Until we die, we
2: have
3: to learn something.
2: If you're not learning, you're dying. I agree with that.
3: No good.
2: Nicole, have a great morning. The sunrise was so pretty, so I know you're probably going to go out there and just enjoy the start of the day. It's going to get a little hot, but it's going to be really nice.
3: Enjoy your day, Ashley.
2: All right, friend. Always good to hear from you. Thank you so much.
3: Love you.
2: Love you. Ah, loved speaking with Nicole. Daylilies, Daphne Odora. Got to brag on the gardenias and the mimosa trees that smell so good right now. So many calls lining up. I can't wait to talk to you guys about peat moss, about daylilies. Kevin's got a question about growing garlic, and Judy wants to talk about hydrangea. So we'll be right back. You can call 404-872-0750.
4: 648 in the Loud Security Systems Traffic Center. We've got construction knocking out a right lane, I-285 southbound, right near Glenwood Road. That's going to be exit 44. And also all lanes shut down, I-285 north and southbound between Cascade Road and Martin Luther King Jr. Drive on the northwest side of town. You can use that downtown connector, I-7585, as an alternate. I'm Chinoway Maponya Cook, Triple Team Traffic, 95.5 WSB.
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16: Oh, the outlets by my nightstand. 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When we first moved into the house, this is one of the first things I had the electrical team come out to the house to do. They put in new outlets right next to my wife and I's bedstand. And of course, they put the ones that had the USB ports in them. So now I don't have to worry about my charger, my laptop, my phone. And we do this all the time for people who want power somewhere, but they don't want to look at a cord. So this is soffits, this is garages, offices. We do this for

0: 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Channel 2 Chief Meteorologist Brad Nitz in for Christina Edwards. We're going to stay dry today, a high in the upper 80s, but a chance of 20% chance maybe of a stray shower or storm tomorrow. Mostly cloudy with highs in the mid 80s.
1: 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Ashley Frasca's top three things to do this weekend.
0: I've seen a lot of this on social media. Number one, look out for fawns bedded down and left alone. You don't have to intervene. Take a photo if you have to, but mom has it there on purpose. She's keeping it safe. And for any wild animal in distress, you can find a wildlife rehabber on the free app, Animal Help Now. Number two, keep an eye out for aphids and other insects on roses. Spray only if the pest pressure is too great. And also spray roses to prevent black spot on the leaves. Spray at least twice a month. Removing and replacing mulch under the roses is going to cut down on those fungal spores spreading as well. And number three, from my friends at NG Turf, do your best to install sod the day it's delivered. Jut Howard recommends to take the first six pieces of the sod off the top and water those deeply. They probably got desiccated and dried out from transport. And then don't wait until you're finished with the whole project to water. You kind of need to irrigate as it's going down onto the ground, and you're going to have your best chance of success there. 404-872-0750. Up now is Kevin calling from Athens. Hey, Kevin, good morning.
2: Good morning, Ashley. I've been growing food for over 50 years. It was a hobby. It's a hobby now. I did it years ago to survive. And I share a lot of my food. Right now, garlic, I've been trying over years to grow a garlic that won't rot before I dig it up. A friend a year ago pulled up plants from his woods that had been in his on his property for generations, he said. And I said, Charlie, these plants, you're supposed to wait till the just plant the bulb and not the plants. But I put them in the ground and I took care of them. I did not harvest last summer. I left them alone. Hmm. And I started digging this week. And they are gorgeous. I have no idea what variety it is. It's a hardneck. Some of the bulbs are over 4 inches across.
0: Wow, and good job.
2: Oh, and gorgeous smell, easy to take apart. And my wife says, man, this is great. This will be easy to roast and freeze.
0: Yeah, I mean, we put fresh garlic in just about everything.
2: And yes, ma'am. For the first time last fall, planted softnecks. And once again, as I'll pull a plant up and weeks ago and I said it's not ready. And so I started digging those yesterday, and some of those are not in the best of shape either. So I don't have a clue as to what I'm doing wrong. But this big white garlic that I'm talking about has baby seeds on the outside with a hard golden layer to protect it. Uh-huh. And I'm wondering if that's because I didn't harvest last year and they let them flower, and this is what's called a seed. Can you help me out there, and can I plant it?
0: Yeah, that could be. And they don't have true seed like some of the other plants we think about. They're propagated by those cloves, which the outer layer is really what you want to do when you peel away those outer cloves or bulblets, basically. It's the way it's, you know, multiplying itself, just like we talked about a daylily bulb or an iris bulb or something like that. So you can plant the outer ones. Yeah, I know they're a little tougher, but they still have kind of that papery film on them, don't they?
2: It seems like a very hard film. Yes, ma'am.
0: Yeah, so those would be fine. You can still plant those too. Plant those, you know, wait till late September, October. I wonder, though, I don't know about the life cycle, the fact that you just let them stay in the ground, if that made a difference, but I almost think it would maybe make them a little hardier to do. So, Kevin, if you find out any more, you educate me. You've been planting food a lot longer than me, friend. So let me know what you think, but I think you're going to have some success with those, and you're going to have a lot of good food on the kitchen table too. Hey, thanks for the call. I appreciate it. More calls when we come back on Green and Growing.
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11: At 7 o'clock, I'm Tina Douglas. Our top story this hour, new from overnight. The GBI is now investigating after a deadly officer-involved shooting in Cobb County. It happened when police say they tried to pull over a Cadillac SUV on Windy Hill Road after a report of reckless driving. Police say the driver took off as officers followed. The driver lost control and the SUV overturned near Osborne Court. Officers say the driver refused commands to exit the car and fired a gun before getting out of the vehicle with the weapon. Cobb County officers shot and killed him. No officers was hurt. Today is the first day of early voting for primary runoffs in several metro area counties.
12: Early voting statewide starts Monday, but there are a few counties giving voters a little more time to cast ballots in advance of the June 16th runoff. Among them, Cobb, DeKalb, and Fulton, where polls are open noon to 5 today and 7 to 7 tomorrow. Gwinnett County polls open 7 to 7 both days. Early voting ends June 12th. A number of statewide races are on the ballot in both the Democratic and Republican primaries. Voters deciding between the top two vote-getters from the May primaries, and the winners advance to the general election November 3rd. Graham Carroll, 95.5 WSB.
11: 68 degrees in Metro Atlanta right now. Sunny and warm today. Your most accurate and dependable forecast is coming up. Children's Healthcare of Atlanta and Georgia Tech are working together on a tool to address the impact of social media on a teen's mental health. Dr. John Constantino, Chief of Behavioral and Mental Health Care at Children's, says some kids have no issues on social media.
13: But for some youth, the activity that is part and parcel of social media experience can be toxic to them or can lead to catastrophic consequences in some instances.
11: Researchers will track a child's social media activity and draw connections between that and the teen's mental health state. The goal is to catch mental health declines before they become serious problems. Men across Metro Atlanta are being encouraged to put their health first this weekend. A free men's health and wellness rally is being held today in partnership with Grady Health System. The event will feature free PSA prostate screenings, health information, community resources, food trucks, family activities, and a car and bike show. Councilmember J.C. Sebastian is hosting the event with Grady Health System and says men need to preventive care just like women and kids, and it will save lives.
14: This event is about men's health and wellness. Oftentimes we're busy taking care of our families and we don't do a good job at taking care of ourselves. So in getting together, we get free testing and can have some fun and talk about our health.
11: That rally runs from 11 a.m. until 3 p.m. at Fire Station Number 6 on Cedar Grove Road in the city of South Fulton. A Walton County man is sentenced to 40 years in prison without the possibility of parole for aggravated child molestation and incest. Walton County District Attorney Randy McGinley says the jury heard powerful testimony from the victims of 40-year-old David Allen Francis Cuddy.
15: In court, everyone has the right to confront their witnesses. And so the hard part about that is these three victims are coming into court and having to talk about what the person did while that person's sitting there watching them. And it can be very emotionally tough and difficult.
11: Francis Scuddy also had child sex abuse material on his phone. The judge orders him to probation for life after he serves all 40 years. Live team coverage of traffic and weather up next.
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10: Are you going somewhere this weekend? How about next weekend? Or any weekend between now and 3 years from now?
18: There'll be major delays across much of metro Atlanta.
10: 285 construction continues. And it means headaches for Atlanta.
19: The work set to run from Friday evening to early Monday morning.
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22: Heads up in Norcross. Those slowdowns really starting to build. I-85 northbound approaching Steve Reynolds Boulevard. Got construction knocking out a couple of left lanes, and that's what's slowing your road before Beaver Ruin Road. Elsewhere in the northeast, I-85 southbound getting past Lawrenceville-Suwannee Highway. That's going to be exit 111. You've got a right lane knocked out there, but for now, not really causing any slowdowns. And roads still shut down. I-285 north and southbound between Cascade Road and Martin Luther King Jr. Drive. From the Loud Security Systems Traffic Center, Triple Team Traffic 95.5 WSB.
23: I'm Channel 2 Action News Chief Meteorologist Brad Nitz. Partly cloudy, 87 today. Tomorrow, mostly cloudy. Rain chance only 20%, high 86.
11: Right now, 69 degrees in Midtown. More news at 8 o'clock. 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
2: This is the way I love to start a Saturday morning. The phone lines are on fire. So you can call with your questions, your comments. It's going to be a hot, long month, but we're together and we have a chance to get out in the yard and do some things every now and then. If you can withstand some of this heat, 404-872-0750. Up now is Judy. She's been patiently holding from Jefferson this morning. Hey, Judy.
3: Good morning. I am doing a shower tomorrow, a wedding shower, and the theme is hydrangea blue. I'm going to cut some hydrangeas from my yard.
2: Nice.
3: And I want to know the best way to keep those fresh until tomorrow. I will not be able to cut them in the morning.
2: Yeah, no, you'll have your hands full in the morning, so it's best to get ahead of it. So you are calling at the right time because early morning is the best time to go ahead and cut, you know, fresh cut flowers is early morning. So get out there before it gets too hot. Go ahead and have a bucket or a vase or something with just lukewarm, you know, kind of room temperature water. When you make the cuts, cut the stem longer than you think you may need it. Obviously, you know, that way you can always make it shorter, but you can't make it longer if you cut it too short.
3: Right.
2: Cut at a 45 degree angle. That's pretty important. And that's, you know, key for roses and things too. This is where it gets interesting, though, Judy. I mean, they can definitely be kept fresh for a week or longer if you do these next steps. So this is kind of cool. So once you get them inside, you know, put them in water right away as you're cutting them, carrying them around the yard, whatever. So you're bringing them in. They're in lukewarm room temperature water. And then take each stem out and kind of mash the tip down with a mallet a little bit, like you're closing that stem up just a little bit. And then they say to dip the stem, the cut end, in boiling water or water that just came to a boil and then you can turn it off.
3: Okay.
2: Just get that stem tip in there for maybe 10 seconds, maybe 15 seconds. That's doing a couple of things. It's killing any bacteria. And also hydrangeas are some stems, and there are many others too, flowers that will exude like a milky substance, and that can just clog up the water and clog up the flow for those stems being able to uptake the water out of the vase. So kind of closing it up a little bit softly with a mallet and then putting it in the boiling water is going to help it not do that, but still be able to retain that moisture. So you can do that and then change the water every day. So maybe if you have some help in the morning before the shower, I would put some fresh water in there tomorrow too.
3: Okay. All right, is that it?
2: Yeah, that's it. Isn't that, the boiling water technique's a little crazy, but I understand the reasons behind it.
3: I had never heard of that. Okay, well, that's lovely. Then I will get those cut as quickly as I can, and thank you so much.
2: Well, enjoy the shower. When's the wedding?
3: The wedding, this is interesting. The wedding is in July in Sweden.
2: Oh, my gosh. So,
3: I know. So we have to get everything done because next week those children head to Sweden and then her crazy old Aunt Judy is going to the wedding.
2: I know her. I know crazy Aunt Judy. Well, that's so sweet of you to host the shower today. What a pretty theme. What a pretty color. How perfect.
3: Yeah, it's beautiful. And, you know, it's perfect for me because I got hydrangeas everywhere and I love it. And she is a sweet, sweet, great niece.
2: Oh, I love
3: it. So I just want those fresh until tomorrow.
2: Well, y'all have a wonderful time celebrating the bride. Enjoy the good snacks. Enjoy the pretty flowers. And that's going to be wonderful and safe travels to Sweden for sure.
3: Okay. Thank you.
2: What a good question. I like that. That's a lot of fun. And two, if the blooms start to fade a little, not fade, but if they just kind of start to look a little weak or a little wimpy, I don't really know what the word is I'm looking for, but if they just kind of look like meh, a little tired, you can dip the whole head of the hydrangea bloom, just a quick little bath of cool water, and that'll perk it up, or spray it with a little spritz of cool water and that should perk it back up, because you know the hydrangeas love the rain, so you think all that rain is falling from overhead, so it's not just hitting the base of the plant, it's hitting the blooms and the leaves and all of that. So a quick little dunk in some cold water can perk them right back up, and remove the leaves from the stem as well. You know, anytime we have, like, same with roses, anytime we have the leaves that are submerged in the water, the water just goes bad more quickly, and the vase is just a little too crowded. So strip the lower leaves from the stem once you put it in the vase. But of course, a lot of folks in these arrangements want to keep the leaves that are right underneath the bloom. That way you have, you know, that really pretty look coming out of the vase. So keep those upper leaves that are right beneath the bloom, but remove the leaves from the rest of the stem. And wow, that's going to be pretty, very pretty arrangements. And see, you think of things like that in your garden, man. One thing I do every year, and I get so mad at myself, when the peonies are blooming and they look so great in April and early May, I just enjoy looking out my window and seeing the peonies and enjoying how pretty they look. And I can see them as I come down the driveway. But then as soon as a rain comes, it just ruins them. The petals fall off or they become kind of brownish from where they've gotten wet. And I always tell myself, you know, why are you keeping them outside? Yeah, you're able to enjoy them and guests that come over can too. But before a rain, I always mean to like go out and cut them and bring them inside and I can enjoy them inside. Like it's just doing something nice for yourself that you don't really think of, but cutting flowers from your garden and bringing them inside where you can actually enjoy them and see them a little more often and then wake up to them. And, you know, I need to be a little bit more thoughtful about cutting, making, you know, fresh cut flowers from the garden, bringing them inside, but being left outside, they're okay too. And hey, now's a good time to deadhead some of your knockout rose bushes because all of the rains that we had at the end of May, middle of May, end of May, knocked a lot of those petals off. And now you've just got some bare, you know, bases of where the blooms were. So go ahead and deadhead some of those knockout roses and they're going to keep blooming for you, I promise, until October or even November in some cases. Melissa is up next, calling from Henry County. Hey, Melissa, good morning.
4: Good morning, Ashley. How are you?
2: Wonderful. How's it going?
4: I'm doing fine, thank you. I had just a comment on Natalie's for daylilies. You were talking about the spot that's going to be dead where then nothing is.
2: Yeah.
4: Daylilies are also, they're evergreens and semi-evergreens and dormants. So some of them you will have green throughout the year.
2: Ooh, I didn't know about those.
4: Yes. Well, 5 years ago, we heard you do an ad for a daylily show in Marietta.
2: Mm-hmm, mm-hmm.
4: We went to the daylily show. That started us.
2: Oh, you got hooked, huh?
4: We now have 218 daylilies in our yard.
2: Wow.
4: And we have hybridized four of our own. And then today is also that same show that you advertised 5 years ago. That show is today in Marietta at the First United Methodist Church from 1 to 3.
2: That's right. I've heard from a few of you that the daylily show is this weekend.
4: Yes, well, that's where we are sitting right now in the parking lot because we're getting ready to go in. We're part of the daylily club up here.
2: Wow. So is this a fundraiser or is it just a chance for people to share plants?
4: It's just a chance to share plants, and we have a plant sale, too, going on out in the parking lot where you can buy the daylilies. The different daylilies.
2: And, I mean, now's a great time to plant them, right? Get them in the ground now.
4: Yes, ma'am, you can do that now. We have several that are planting yet, because once you buy them here, you'll need to get them in the ground.
2: Mm-hmm.
4: But there are several different types and all that. But it's a great thing to get. We have all kinds of people comment on our yard. Going through as they walk down through, because we're right off the square in McDonough.
2: Oh, okay.
4: So we have a lot of people stop and ask questions about them. And so it's a great conversation piece.
2: Yeah.
4: But it's a great community to get involved with. If you can get involved, if you like daylilies and you can get involved in a club, research it. I mean, they're great people to work with. And we have regional meetings and national meetings all over the place.
2: Well, let me ask you a little bit more about the ones that stay evergreen. Is it just like a small little green mound through the wintertime and the leaves don't really fade or start to yellow?
4: No, the leaves, the fans will stay green.
2: Huh.
4: And they'll stay up. Now, you can, once the season is over, you can what we call give them a haircut.
2: Yeah.
4: Till about for about 8 inches from the ground, you can just gather the fans and just give them a haircut about 8 inches above the ground, and they'll just come back next year.
2: Wow, I love that. Well, Melissa, thank you so much for making me aware of that. So I'm going to do a little more investigating, maybe drop by the show if I can when I leave here and find out more about the evergreen
4: ones. We'll be here all day.
2: Marietta is on my way home. Well, you have a great time, and please tell everyone there I said hello and good morning.
4: I will. We hope to see you. It'll be nice because we keep missing you at arts and crafts fairs.
2: Yes, right. Yeah, and I mean, I get invited to different ones, not necessarily the same ones every year, so I feel like I kind of bounce around a little bit, but I'd love to do that. I would love to see the folks at the American Hydrangea Society tours today. This is a really, really busy Saturday in June. I love it. Thank you so much for that, Melissa. And also, one of my favorite interviews, one of the favorite people I've met doing the show now for 6 years, and you probably heard the interview, was with Suzanne Franklin of Jungle Paradise Lilies, Day Lilies. And she's got property up in Dawsonville and has over like 1,000 on her property. And I met her through the Ball Ground Garden Club. And she was just one of those interesting people that was like you, passionate and loved talking about day lilies. And so I had her on the show. And she just loves giving folks a tour of the property and 1,000 day lilies. So you could see every color, every kind, every variety. So I know once you get hooked and you get the bug, you can't have too many. 404-872-0750. When we come back, some things going on this weekend, aside from the two events I just mentioned, there's a lot going on around Metro Atlanta and the top three things to do in the landscape this weekend here on 95.5 WSB.
5: 719 in the Loud Security Systems Traffic Center. Better news for you. I-85 southbound past Lawrenceville-Suwannee Highway has some construction in the right lane that has been picked up, but we're still slowing and going. I-85 northbound getting past Steve Reynolds Boulevard because of some steam rolling going on in a couple of left lanes there. They put out some fresh pavement for all of my Norcross people. I'm Chinwe Maponya-Cook, Triple Team Traffic, 95.5 WSB.
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2: 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Partly cloudy skies today, but it's going to be warm. Highs in the upper 80s, mostly cloudy. 20% chance for a stray shower or storm possible tomorrow, and more likely to see some rain move into the forecast on Monday.
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2: Number one, from my friends at NG Turf, do your best to install sod the day it's delivered. Judd Howard recommends to take off the first top six pieces of sod, water them deeply. They've likely been dried out during transport, and then go to work, already have the soil prepped and all of that. But don't wait until you're finished with the whole job to water it. Irrigate it as it's going down onto the ground. Number two, keep an eye out for aphids and other insects on roses, and also spray if the pest pressure is too great. A lot of these things you can pluck off, though. Rose sawfly, little green worms on the undersides of the leaves. You'll have some Japanese beetles. And also spray to prevent black spot, a fungal issue, at least twice a month. You'll see that on the leaves. Removing and replacing mulch under the roses is going to cut down on the fungus spreading or continuing. And number three, look out for fawns bedded down and left alone. There's nothing you need to do. You don't need to intervene. You can take a picture if you must, but mom has placed it there on purpose. And any wild animal, though, that you do see in distress, you can certainly get in touch with. You know, we heard Catherine Dudek from the Chattahoochee Nature Center, but so many animal rehabbers are overwhelmed. So you can find one that's available and local to you. There's a free app you can download if you're out a lot and you just seem to always be that person that finds songbirds or injured animals or whatever. The free app is Animal Help Now. Going back out to the phones, we'll talk to Dion next up in Stone Mountain. Hey, Dion, good morning.
17: Good morning. How are you?
2: Wonderful. What's going on, sir?
17: Not a whole lot. Just wondering about, is there anything that could be done to prevent the deer from eating up the daylilies?
2: Ooh, they like them, don't they?
17: They love them. They love mine. I don't know.
2: No, you're not alone. You are not a club of one. They tend to really frequently go after those, for sure. There's a lot of bulbous and tuberous plants that they don't like daffodils, but for some reason, daylilies are one that they do. I wonder if Melissa or any of those daylily folks could call back with some recommendations. If you have a row of them or a nice clump of them, you might be able to use a little bit of that chicken wire, like that caging that some of the landscapers kind of arc over the plantings. That way at a distance that they're not really, you know, the caging isn't really visible. Deer off and the deer repellents, like liquid fence and stuff like that. You can spray this time of year, but the residual's not very long. So when you have a bottle of that liquid fence, you spray, you're going to have to do it every second or third day, unless it rains. Then you're going to have to do it the very next day. One other thing that liquid I could think that's successful, you know, they're repelled by scents, you know, bad or good scents. And have you ever used Milorganite, that slow-release fertilizer?
17: No.
2: Okay, you can get that at the hardware store. It comes in a smaller bag. It's Milorganite, and it's actually made from, I know this sounds so weird, but it's made from sewage sludge up in Wisconsin, and it's compacted and dehydrated and all this kind of stuff. But it's a slow-release fertilizer, but it's got that little bit of an odor to it. So you sprinkle that around the plant, and it's actually fertilizing it, but it'll keep the deer away for a few days until it's rained into the soil.
17: Okay. So just even that, just, you know, if it doesn't rain, then every few days, just reapply it.
2: Well, that, since that's a fertilizer, I wouldn't want you to do it too often because, you know, it is possible to over-fertilize some things and end up burning them out. But that smell lasts a little bit longer. So that would be maybe something that could last you about a week or so before it's watered in. And then you'll have to go to maybe a liquid fence or some kind of physical barrier. And if anybody listening has some ideas for Dion, and he's driving, so he'll be able to hear your call here in a few minutes, give us advice. 404-872-0750. Dion, thanks for the call, and more to come on Green and Growing.
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24: Scotts Lake, Georgia is brought to you by Breda Pest Management. And this week, quick, if you had to name Georgia's number one fruit crop, what would you say? It's not on the license plates, it's blueberries. And there's a swath across South Georgia where the harvest of this acclaimed superfood is underway now.
25: My name is Russ Goodman. I'm a blueberry farmer down in South Georgia. I'm also the chairman of the Senate Ag Committee.
24: Year to year, Georgia ranks in the top 3 blueberry producing states in the nation.
25: That is 100% correct, and we have been the number one state before. It just depends on who gets the better weather. But if I'm not mistaken, about 20% of the blueberries that are grown in the United States of America are grown within about a 100-mile radius of Valdosta, Georgia.
24: What makes Georgia a sweet spot for growing blueberries?
25: Well, down in South Georgia, especially, it's kind of like the place where God intended blueberries to grow, especially down here close to the Okefenokee Swamp. Down here where we're at, blueberries love high organic matter soil, and down in this part of Georgia, we've got real high organic matter, acidic soil. They do very well down here. They do.
24: Russ Goodman is a seventh-generation farmer. He's got 500 acres of plants producing thousands of pounds of blueberries per acre every season. And it's interesting that a few miles can make a difference, especially when it comes to the weather. Blueberry farmers on the north side of the region lucked out. The February freeze wasn't as intense for them. Further south, closer to Homerville, Goodman says he got stung by the freeze, but it wasn't a wipeout.
25: It got 19 degrees and we had 25-mile-an-hour winds, which really inhibited our ability to be able to frost protect, which is the overhead sprinklers that we use for frost protection. And so we probably lost 25% of our crop during that time. Now, down in Florida, they lost about 75% of their crop because they were so much further along than we were.
24: Taking the Georgia brand a step further, you'll see desserts made by the Goodman's Great America Cobbler Company in 7,000 locations.
25: And I've always believed that, you know, Americans wanted to support the American farmer. They wanted to support the rural communities where those farmers live and grow their crops. And so that was kind of the brainchild, I guess, behind starting the Great American Cobbler Company. We wanted to make a good product.
24: So putting on the state senator hat,
0: could there ever be a groundswell movement to declare Georgia as the blueberry state?
25: I don't think that's going to happen. I think there's too much. Well, first off, my dear friend, House Ag Chairman Robert Dickey, who's a fifth or sixth generation peach grower, he probably wouldn't like that idea. And we may have to change the artwork on the Allman Brothers Eat a Peach album. So I don't know if we'll ever be the blueberry state.
24: The Georgia blueberry harvest is underway right now, and that's a good reason to fire up the Georgia Blueberry Festival this weekend in Alma, Georgia. 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
28: Tonight on The Nightcap with Jared Yamamoto, there's a new climate term being used to scare people in the headlines. It's called Godzilla El Nino, and apparently we're going to experience a lot of it this summer here in the state of Georgia. I plan to expose this nonsense and cover the latest news of the night tonight from 11 to midnight on The Nightcap with Jared Yamamoto.
29: This weekend, all lanes are shut down, I-285 north and southbound on the northwest side of town between Cascade Road, exit 7, and Martin Luther King Jr. Drive, exit 9. While they do some serious repaving and construction work on that side of town, you can take Fairburn Road as an alternate. You can also take Lyndhurst Drive if you're inside of the perimeter. We also have Martin Luther King Jr. Drive or I-20 also serving as great alternates at this time. Where we're seeing the most slowdowns, though, is going to be I-85 northbound past Steve Reynolds Boulevard due to some paving in a couple of left lanes. I'm Chenway Maponya Cook from the Loud Security Systems Traffic Center, Triple Team Traffic, 95.5 WSB.
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2: Halfway through the show, hard to believe. But welcoming your calls, 404-872-0750. And just a heads up, next Saturday, I will have Norm Mittleider in studio from 8 to 9 o'clock. He is the Japanese maple expert. He also cares for gardens with hydrangeas and azaleas and proper pruning techniques and all of that kind of thing. But if you have a Japanese maple question, some of them I can answer if it's just a general tree care kind of question. But if it's specific to Japanese maples, Norm is your guy. So put that on the calendar next Saturday. You're going to want to call between 8 and 9 o'clock or 8 and 8:45 to get your question on in time for Norm. And then I don't know how much I've talked about this, but Saturday the 20th, I'm calling it my big old tree show. And this is something I've wanted to do for a very long time and finally got everything together to do 3 hours on trees. And that may seem like overkill to some of you. That may be really exciting to some of you. It's exciting to me because I know there's just so much to talk about and so much for us to learn about trees, just whether it's recommendations of what to plant here, how to take care of them, why they're so important. Well, I could go on. So we're going to have somebody from the Georgia Tree Council on, the president of the Georgia Arborist Association, Greg Levine, who's the executive director of Trees Atlanta. And you've heard Seth Hawkins on the show for a number of years. We always do the fall leaf color watch thing together every October, every Saturday in October. Seth from the Georgia Forestry Commission. So those are four foremost experts on trees. It's going to be a full studio, which I've never had that. I've never had all four mics in front of me full with experts. So I'm super excited about the show. It'll be live. So I hope you tune in every Saturday. But that's coming up on Saturday, June 20th. All 3 hours is just talking trees. And if you're in the green industry, if that's of interest to you, if you're trying to learn a little something, I think that 3 hours is going to be pretty awesome. 404-872-0750. Todd now is up, calling from Bethlehem, hey. Georgia. Hey, Todd, good morning.
1: Good morning, Ashley. How are you?
2: I'm wonderful. What's going on?
1: So my wife and I have between the property that there's a home up the hill from us, and there is a hill full of junipers that we've been there almost 10 years, and there's trees growing through it. There's
2: everything,
1: you know, poison ivy, everything. There's bees in there. So when you go in there to trim, I've gotten stung several times. So. But our neighbor's moving, and so we asked her, I said, would it be okay for us to go ahead and remove all that and replace it with just some ground cover? And so we're in the process of doing that. My question is, are those junipers going to grow back once we, once we remove them? And my thought is, if those trees are growing in there, if they're rooted in the hillside, they're going to start coming back up, and I can, of course, identify where the root is. I can dig them out, and that way it won't happen. But right now, these junipers are about 2 to 3 feet high, so it's very hard to identify where the roots are and all that kind of thing to be able to do that. So this will help us. But my question is specifically on the junipers, are those going to grow back? Someone told me there's different kinds of junipers, and there's some that will, but I just wanted to get your opinion on it.
2: Yeah, there are a lot of different varieties that grow horizontally that are creeping form. There's one blue rug. They're all kind of those creepers, those ground covers. And mine probably were, they'd cascade down the hill. And I know the builder put them there for erosion control. So they served a practical purpose at one point. But yeah, I mean, if I'd go step in them to weed or whatever, they were probably, gosh, a foot and a half deep or something like that. And I was always terrified to tromp through them. But in my experience, we hacked the heck out of them and they did not come back. But then we eventually had to have professionals come in with some equipment to get up on that hill to actually dig out the trunks. But as I cut the branches off, like the long creeping, you know, stems, they did not come back.
1: Okay. And so we have someone coming next week that is going to remove these.
2: Yeah. So no, you don't have any fear of them coming back then. Mm-mm.
1: Yeah. And what about the erosion you mentioned? Is that going to be an issue moving forward?
2: You know, it depends on the slope of the hill. Our grade was fairly steep, so we did have a retaining wall designed and built kind of right in the middle of it, and I deferred to the designers, you know, how far down the hill the retaining wall needed to be. That has helped tremendously. It's got wee poles as well at the bottom, you know, to where water's still coming through. It's catching the water, but I've got plantings on the top of the retaining wall, and the more plantings you have, you know, and the more roots that are in the ground, that's going to help stabilize the soil as well. But in my experience with the part below the retaining wall that's still on a little bit of a grade, I've used pine straw pretty successfully until I decide what I really want to plant and again, establish root systems of various plants to kind of hold on to that soil. But pine straw has worked best because it doesn't wash away. Any of that heavy rainwater is able to just kind of flow underneath it or just over the top of it, and it doesn't move the dirt. But this year we did mulch. And, I mean, it did make it through the end of May with all the showers, but I don't trust the mulch is going to stay. The cypress mulch is going to stay in place as well. So the sooner you can kind of start to think about some things to plant, Todd, and that, you know, we'll get deep root systems that'll maybe be perennial for you that'll hold the soil in place, you're not going to have as big of a concern with erosion.
1: Okay. All right.
2: Yeah.
1: Thank you so much.
2: Good luck. I'm so glad you're hiring someone to pull those out of the ground because that is not a fun job.
1: Well, I tried cutting some of them with like a chainsaw,
2: right?
1: You know, and once I got in there, I'm like, this is going to take me a long time. So we've got someone that's coming. So hopefully it's going to look better. And, you know, but that was one of the concerns was the erosion, you know, but, and, you know, we thought about maybe, you know, building a small retainer wall on the bottom of it. So, but anyway, well, good. We called a couple weeks ago, and we called towards the end of your show and to ask the question, and, you know, we couldn't get through to you, so I appreciate you,
2: Was it this question, or was it something else?
1: I think it was the same thing.
2: Oh, good,
1: it was
2: okay.
1: 2 or 3 weeks ago.
2: Okay.
1: And, but we typically listen to you, on Saturday mornings, and it was towards the end of the show, and so... I'm glad we are able to get through today.
2: Me too. I appreciate that. And that's a great question and one that I certainly have personal experience with. So I think you're doing the right thing. And, you know, don't feel pressure to get it all done at once. You know, I mean, first having those guys out costs a little bit of a fortune, then the retaining wall and then, you know, plant selection and all that. So, I mean, I'm still working on it in stages and it's been 3 or 4 years. So a little at a time, but the juniper, I mean, Todd, I know you said weeds and poison ivy and all that kind of stuff, but when I saw a copperhead come out of it, that's when I was like, okay, we're done. We're done here. You know, like, well, it was unsightly anyways.
1: Part of the issue I didn't mention was we have a family of armadillos that are living, I think, in the hill. So I don't know what we're going to do there.
2: No.
1: But anyway.
2: On Walter's website, on walterreeves.com, he's got, you know, that trap that you can just do with the 2x4s, and their vision isn't very good. So you kind of have a funnel shape going into where their burrow is if you can watch their patterns and watch their habits. But once you start digging all that up, you're going to disrupt anything that's there. So I would venture to guess that they're going to move on to somewhere else. Maybe your neighbor's problem after this, you know?
1: Well, we'll see. So, and that's Walter Reeves. He has something on there.
2: Yes, walterreeves.com, and Reeves is R-E-E-V-E-S, walterreeves.com. And then the search bar up there on the upper right, just type armadillos, and you'll be able to see the trap. It's not anything elaborate. It's super simple, and you can just trap them and then check the Georgia DNR website on, you know, where to move them. You don't want to relocate them too far away. I think that's kind of frowned upon because they can spread diseases and whatever, but trapping them and then just knowing how to move them along. Yeah, it's actually kind of be a fun project because I know they're a pain. They're a hassle.
1: Yeah. Okay, well, thank you so much.
2: I appreciate the call. I'm glad you got through this time. Thank you. And driving in this morning, I was listening to O'Neill talk about wild hogs, like feral pigs. And it was so funny. Elmer Gray from the University of Georgia Public Health Extension Specialist was in studio with me last weekend. And he was like, you've never seen a wild hog or a feral pig? And I went, heck no, not in Cherokee County. But my friends tell me they're in Canton. What do you think, Trent? Have you seen them?
5: No, I feel like if I saw a feral pig, I would be terrified.
2: I think they're kind of big. Like, I don't know if boar is the right word to use, but like, like a hog, a big hog. And O'Neill was saying, kill them. They're invasive and they breed and they multiply a lot. And it's fair game. Like, there is no season for hunting wild hogs. Like, you just kill them whenever you see them.
5: But how would I kill it? As, like, an everyday man, I don't have, like, boar-killing instruments on
2: bow and arrow
5: in my
2: something.
5: Hip pocket, you know?
2: Right.
5: I'm not Robin Hood.
2: I'm not going to woods where they're living, I don't think.
5: Exactly.
2: I'm just staying in my cool little suburb up in Woodstock. I don't see them, you know? And if Mia sees one in the distance over the creek or something like that, maybe she'd start barking. But why did I bring that up? Something Todd just said.
5: He was talking about armadillos and Walter Reeves' trap and all those things.
2: Yeah, so I guess that was it. Just things that are kind of annoying and obnoxious. Now, I won't say that armadillos are worth hunting or whatever. Trapping, yes. But yeah, I don't know where I was going with that. But that was pretty interesting that Elmer was talking about, you know, if you've never heard of wild hogs, and then, you know, O'Neill starts talking about it this Saturday. It was kind of a crazy, crazy thing. These things come in stages for sure. Up next, I want to go to Bill, who's calling. Is this from Williamson, Georgia? Is that right?
8: Yes.
2: Hey, Bill, where's that at?
8: It's a little bit west of Griffin, Georgia.
2: Oh, nice. Okay. Well, what can I do for you this morning, sir?
8: First, I wanted to say that you have been a wonderful combination of Kathy Henderson and Walter Reeves.
2: Thank you.
8: My problem is I've got some crepe myrtles that are about 15 years old, 15 feet tall. Excuse me. And the suckers keep coming out from the base. Mm-hmm. Is there any way that I can stop those suckers from coming out?
2: Yes. Yes, there is. I have an answer for you. And Trent's looking at me lovingly, of course, but then I need to go to break. So hang on, Bill, because I do have a couple of suggestions for you for sure. Let's do that. Let's get traffic and all the stuff out of the way. And we'll come back with an answer for Bill's question about crepe myrtle suckers here on Green and Growing.
29: 748 in the Loud Security Systems Traffic Center. All lanes are shut down. I-285 north and southbound on the northwest side of Atlanta due to some construction paving going on. This is between Cascade Road, exit 7, and Martin Luther King Jr. Drive, exit 9. You can work your way around that by taking that downtown connector, I-7585. Not seeing any hangups at this time as you make your way from Atlantic Station down to Lakewood and back again. Now, we do have some construction, though. I-85 northbound at Steve Reynolds Boulevard, really slowing your road. Now back towards almost Jimmy Carter Boulevard, and it's knocking out a couple of left lanes. You're going to want to stay to the right. I'm Chenway Maponya-Cook, Triple Team Traffic, 95.5 WSB.
9: We've all been there.
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2: 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Meteorologist Brad Nitz in for Christina Edwards. Partly cloudy and highs in the upper 80s today, and then a 20% chance for a stray shower tomorrow. Highs tomorrow and Monday in the mid-80s.
3: 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Ashley Frasca's top three things to do this weekend.
2: Look out for fawns bedded down and left alone. You do not need to intervene. Mom left them there on purpose and she will come back. Number two, keep an eye out for aphids and other insects on roses. You have to spray if the pest pressure is too great, but a lot of things will just kind of take care of themselves. Spray also to prevent black spot on the leaves. Spray at least twice a month to keep that fungus from spreading. And number three, for my friends at NG Turf, do your best to install sod the day it's delivered. If you're going to spend that much money, you want to do it right. Jut Howard recommends taking the first six pieces off the top. They've likely dried out, desiccated in transport, so water them immediately down on the ground. And then don't wait until you're finished installing the whole project to water. Water as you go. Irrigate as it's going down on the ground. So to Bill, who called about crepe myrtle suckers, I understand they're awful. They're a lot. So one of the reasons, they sucker naturally. Crepe myrtles are a plant that sucker naturally. However, they can throw up suckers or shoots a little more often if they are over-pruned. So when crepe myrtle happens, when they're just pruned too harsh, it stresses the plant out in such a way that you've taken away its canopy and some of its leaves and some of its other material. So the roots kind of send up more suckers as a stress response to try to survive. So maybe a little less pruning, and honestly, if it's possible, zero pruning. Crepe myrtles don't really need to be pruned to flower here in the coming months. And also products like there's sucker punch, there's sucker stopper. There's a couple of different names that you'll see at the nurseries. Those work too, but it's just constantly spraying and staying after them. The last thing I would do is mowing over them or using a weed eater because you're getting a little too close to the trunk of the crepe myrtle. And we know we don't want to hurt the trunk of any tree. Once it gets a nick in it or a ding or a scratch, it could be really bad for the tree depending on how bad the injury is. And just staying after them with pruners too, like little hand pruners. Every time you walk to the mailbox, every time you walk by that crepe myrtle, pruning a couple of those suckers away. And eventually, it takes a while, the tree gets the point that you don't want the suckers. And so it's going to stop sending out as many. So, Bill, how about those suggestions? You okay with those?
4: Yes, but I haven't done any pruning at all.
2: Oh, good. Okay. Yeah, I mean, they do. They just sucker naturally, too. But I find that they sucker more when they're pruned harshly. So just stay after them. Let me know what you think about the sucker punch or the sucker stopper. I mean, that could be kind of an easy solution, too. But just as often as you're using that spray, you'd be going out there pruning with hand pruners, too.
4: Okay, thank you so much.
2: Yeah, no problem. I appreciate that. And good to know you don't really prune them because they don't need it. We've got Gene on hold and phone lines open for you. 404-872-0750. And I promise to talk about the things going on around Atlanta this weekend that are garden related. I will start the 8 o'clock hour with that when we come back on Green and Growing.
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4: It's 8 o'clock. I'm Tina Douglas. Our top story this hour: police remain on the scene of a deadly officer-involved shooting in Cobb County. Police say they shot and killed a man who did not comply with officers' commands when he exited a vehicle holding a gun. Investigators say it started when officers tried to pull over the driver of a Cadillac SUV reported to be driving recklessly on Windy Hill Road Friday night. They say the driver fled, then lost control of the car, overturning near Osborne Court. They say he fired the gun, refusing to get out, and when he did get out of the car, he was still holding the gun, and officers shot him. His identity has not been released. The Highway Patrol is now investigating a crash involving a Gwinnett County police officer. It happened at the intersection of Holcomb Bridge Road and Peachtree Parkway Friday evening. The accident involved a cruiser and another SUV that was sent off the roadway into some trees. We're told there were not any serious injuries. Police looking for suspects following another shooting aboard a MARTA train.
5: Officers swarmed the Midtown MARTA station after reports of shots fired. When they arrived aboard a train, they found one man with multiple gunshot wounds to the arm and leg. He was transported to the hospital in stable condition. This is the latest in a series of violent crimes aboard MARTA, enough to make the feds launch an investigation into security spending and safety protocols at the transit agency. MARTA says they welcome an investigation and continue to make safety a top priority. Keith Cromwell, 95.5 WSB.
4: Police say this looks like a targeted incident, but are still investigating. Early voting for Georgia's primary runoff elections is underway today in some metro counties.
6: Voters in Cobb, DeKalb, Fulton, and Gwinnett are getting a head start before early voting begins Monday in the rest of the state. The last day for early voting is June 12th. Eligible voters are limited to the same party runoff they selected in the May primary, while those who skipped the primary or voted nonpartisan can choose either party's runoff. If you miss out on early voting, you can still go to your assigned precinct on June 16th. Key statewide races remain on the ballot. The winners will advance to the November general election. Graham Carroll, 95.5 WSB.
4: Five Atlanta men face federal charges for allegedly trafficking stolen firearms to the Caribbean. The U.S. Attorney's Office in Atlanta says the defendants perpetrated a multi-year crime spree, breaking into vehicles and stealing guns, which could be smuggled outside the U.S. The scheme began to be uncovered after federal agents in Miami intercepted a package bound for St. Vincent, holding three pistols hidden in an air mattress package. The U.S. Attorney says the men trafficked hundreds of guns, fueling violence overseas. A free health and wellness event focused on men and their families is taking place today in South Fulton. 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Sebastian is hosting the rally and says the event is all about encouraging healthier lives and stronger communities because men too often fail to pay the doctor a visit for a basic checkup.
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4: Time now for another traffic update with Chinwe Mapanya-Cook in the 24-hour traffic center.
18: This weekend, all lanes are shut down, I-285 north and southbound on the northwest side of town between Cascade Road, exit 7, and Martin Luther King Jr. Drive, exit 9. While they do some serious repaving and construction work on that side of town, you can take Fairburn Road as an alternate. You can also take Lyndhurst Drive if you're inside of the perimeter. We also have Martin Luther King Jr. Drive or I-20 also serving as great alternates at this time. What we're seeing the most slowdowns, though, is going to be I-85 northbound past Steve Reynolds Boulevard due to some paving in a couple of left lanes. I'm Chinwe Mapanya-Cook from the Loud Security Systems Traffic Center, Triple Team Traffic, 95.5 WSB.
19: I'm Channel 2 Action News Chief Meteorologist Brad Nitz. Partly cloudy, 87 today. Tomorrow, mostly cloudy. Rain chance only 20%, high 86.
4: 72 degrees in Atlanta. 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
2: Really enjoying the show and the conversation and the calls today. 404-872-0750. 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So Melissa called and let us know about the Many Faces of Daylilies exhibition happening in Marietta today. And I kind of got that confused. That's the Cobb Daylily folks. With some Cartersville, Bartow County daylily folks. They have a daylily showcase, and their show is Saturday, June 20th. So nonetheless, a couple of daylily events going on this month because this is the month for them. Also, I mentioned the American Hydrangea Society garden tour today from 9 to 5. I will be at one of the homes in Sandy Springs with my friends Lisa and Norm and Shannon. It's going to be a great time if you really want to see some beautiful hydrangeas, one of the South's most beautiful plants, in my opinion. And the Cherokee County Master Gardeners going in with that theme today. They have a Heavenly Hydrangea class that begins at 10 o'clock this morning and a Flowering Perennials class at Autumn Hill Nursery, that also in the Cherokee County area, that begins at 10. And then Wild Birds Unlimited, Cherokee County again. I promise the whole list is not Cherokee County. That just happens to be a busy weekend up where I live. Gardening for Fireflies at Wild Birds Unlimited in Town Lake. That is later today at 2:30. And the Chattahoochee Nature Center, my friends over there celebrating their 50th anniversary. Butterfly Festival is today and tomorrow, so that's going to be something good to do with the kids. And last but not least, this coming week, if you have a chance, you need continuing education credits if you're in the green industry or you just want to learn, you're starting your own business. Southeast Green, put on by GGIA. Southeast Green is the big conference, normally in the Atlanta area, but this year is it in Athens. It's June 9th through 11th, so coming up this week in Athens at the Classic Center. There's exhibitors, there's a show, there's all kinds of things to learn and people to meet and talk to, and the Georgia Green Industry Association puts that on each and every year. I hate that I'm not going to make it this year, but I just don't have time in the middle of the week to head out to Athens, but all of you are going to have a great time. So links to all these things are on my website. Again, wsbradio.com/greenandgrowing. Want to go back out to the phones? Cherokee County seems to be a theme. So, hey, Patricia's in Ball Ground. What do you know? Hey, Patricia, good morning.
3: Hey, this is the first time I ever called.
2: Oh, I'm glad you did.
3: I got a magnolia tree that popped up on my septic tank. I don't know where it come from, but it's about 3 feet tall, and I wanted to know if I could dig it up, put it in a big old pot, and ship it to Tocoa because my daughter wants it.
2: Oh, yeah.
3: Did it die?
2: No, I think you'd have some luck. You may want to, if it's right over the septic tank, you may want to have one of those plumbing companies come out and test for depth first before you get down in there with a shovel. Just see how far down, you know, or just dig really slowly and really lightly until you can get. Yeah, so if you promise. Now, what you want to do, I know it's not very tall, but as big around as some of the limbs are, the width that the limbs go out on the magnolia, you'll want to dig that wide to make sure you're going to get all the roots because width is more important than how deeply you dig. And honestly, if it can wait, Patricia, I would maybe go after this and kind of tackle it in the fall because this is one of the worst times to start moving stuff around just because it's so darn hot that it's going to have a hard time acclimating in her yard in Tocoa with it being real hot, and she's going to have to promise to water it and baby it and take care of it in these hot summer months. Or you just wait till the fall, dig it up then, and it'll have a much easier time and it'll be a lot less stressed establishing in its new area in the fall if you can do that. And that'll give you some time to kind of survey the land a little bit, see what you're working with, exactly where the septic tank is located and all of that. So if it can wait, I would recommend waiting.
3: Okay, it's just got one little limb growed out of it.
2: That's it?
3: It's real small.
2: Yeah. No, I mean, I definitely think, you know, we're surprised that weeds can grow in sidewalks. So you'd be surprised how resilient that stuff can be. And if you were to leave it there, yes, the root system could definitely do some damage to the septic tank. But again, the roots are going to see that as an obstacle and tend to grow outward more anyways than they would deep. But if she wants it, I think she's got a good chance of it surviving if she puts it in the right place.
3: All right. Sure. Thank you.
2: Yeah, that sounds good. Thank you. I appreciate the call. I love that. You know, I mean, a tree growing in the spot that you don't really want it, rather than just cutting it down and not even giving it a chance, being thoughtful about, well, I could transplant this. I could, because I had a Eastern red bud taken down because we had to put a fence up. We had to put a fence, and it was right where the darn, and it wasn't super healthy anyways. It was losing some limbs, but boy, the flowers along the branches of the Eastern red bud are just unmatched to me in the spring. They're so pretty. It's a native tree. It's got a ton of advantages. Heart-shaped leaves that are purple. But we had to take it down, and lo and behold, that thing wants to live. And it is sending up so many suckers that want to be new trees. And I kind of like it. It's sending up a lot of suckers, and it's sending up suckers as far as like 6 feet away from where the original tree was, where the trunk was, because we have not had the stump ground. So I'm kind of trying to find a sucker that's coming up away from where it originally was that I can go, oh, I'm going to let you survive. I'm going to let you stay right there, because I would love to have another Eastern redbud, and that would be a baby of the parent that I had to take down. So very thoughtful, Patricia. I appreciate that. Gene now calling from Berkeley Lake. Hey, Gene.
4: Hey, how you doing?
2: Wonderful. What's going on?
4: A couple of things. One with her with that magnolia tree. Some people take a shovel and on a couple of sides, they just push down about a foot or so wherever they want to make a root ball, and they call it root pruning.
2: Yeah.
4: You dig in and cut the roots, and the roots between there and the trunk will start to put out side roots. And then when you dig it in the fall, you'll have a lot of roots closer to the trunk than if you just left them out.
2: There you go. Yeah, I like that. But for beginning gardeners, man, that's kind of a tough thing to to understand. Yeah, but thank you. Yes, very good.
4: Milorganite. Uh-huh. It's great stuff to use to help keep the deer out. But do not put it on your vegetable garden. I mean, a little bit probably wouldn't hurt. I saw a special where they sterilize that stuff, but they don't do anything to get any heavy metals, drugs, anything else that might be in the sewage. They can't get that out. So it's in that material that you've got. So you might just want to use it on your flowers.
2: Yeah,
4: and shrubs and that kind of stuff.
2: I mean, before I recommend any kind of herbicide or pesticide, I get online and pull up the PDF, you know, the picture of the label to recommend safety standards and frequency of application and all that. And their label does say it is safe in the vegetable garden. So, I mean, okay. I kind of have to take them at their word, but I do understand what you're saying. Since it is human waste, God knows what, you know, how long it takes stuff to break down. So, I mean, use with caution. And all of these companies, thank goodness, and they're, the label is the law. They're required to say when used as directed. So to your point, too, maybe not over-fertilizing. That's going to hurt anything. And making sure fertilizer really just stays at the soil level, at the base of the plant. You're not sprinkling it overhead and making, you know, the risk of burning the leaves and, you know, all that kind of thing. So, yeah, thank you for that, Gene. Now, what special did you watch? Like, was it something you saw online? Because I'd like to watch that.
4: TV. I'm not a sports guy, so and a lot of times I've been an old single guy, house sit for people a lot, and somewhere on somebody's TV, some channel, it was a thing about that. I've seen a lot of that kind of thing that I watch just because I'm interested in it, so I want to learn what they did. Now the guy giving the precaution is one of those very ultra organic garden type of persons that would say that. But another thing for the deer is we have one guy growing dahlias up in Ball Ground, and he goes to Grape Clips and says, ask him for their hair.
2: Yes, that's
4: and
2: smart.
4: That out. And that's all he uses. Now, I use liquid fence, and I've got something else I bought at another discount place around here, and I use that. The other thing with the monogonite, I had it in a heavy plastic bag on my driveway,
2: mm-hmm.
4: and something got into it and chewed a hole in it and spread it out.
2: Ew. Really?
4: Ooh, yeah. Yeah. Well, raccoons.
2: Well, or squirrels are dumb. Maybe squirrels, too.
4: Yeah. Yeah. Yeah. Well, Walter had them dig, chewing the plastic gas can.
2: Yes. Yes. I remember that. God, Walter had some good stories. He saw some really cool things firsthand, didn't he?
4: Yeah. Oh, yeah. I used to follow him, and he got to where he knew me one time. He called me up front to do the Saturday Night Fever stance for the nitrogen, phosphorus, and potassium.
2: Uh-huh. Yeah. Oh, he came up with some good stuff, man. He really did.
4: The other thing is getting rid of the junipers on the bank.
2: Mm-hmm.
4: And I see that a lot, and poison ivy in it and all that stuff. And this is just an old guy thinking, because I'm ultra, you know, like conservative type. If you cut that stuff down right to the ground,
2: mm-hmm.
4: and left the roots in, would that help hold the soil and just cover it up with the mulch?
2: Yeah, it would. It would take a while for the base of the trunk to,
4: rot out.
2: Yeah, so if that was an area you were walking, that'd be kind of a minefield. But yeah, I mean, it would, absolutely. Because those roots aren't going to die back for 10 years or more.
4: Yeah, if it's on the slope, you're not going to be walking on it anyway.
2: Well, that's true. Well, and see, my dumb self, I definitely did when I was weeding out my juniper years ago. And yeah, I fell backwards a couple of times. I'm not going to say it didn't happen. It did.
4: Yeah. And the ground cover that I kind of like is that Vinca minor and Vinca
2: mm-hmm.
4: major.
2: Mm-hmm.
4: Don't ever use English ivy.
2: No, heck no. That's our least favorite ground cover. Yeah, there's so many other better options. Well, Gene, hey, thanks for all the thoughtful comments. I appreciate that. You weighed in on a lot of things. We've had some good topics. We've covered a lot of ground, no pun intended, this morning. Time to take a break. We'll come right back. Keeping centipede grass from growing in unwanted spots. I have an answer for Robert when we return on Green and Growing.
5: In the Loud Security Systems Traffic Center, we do have construction knocking out all lanes. I-285 north and southbound between Cascade Road and Martin Luther King Jr. Drive on that northwest side of town. You can use the downtown connector I-7585 as a pretty good alternate at this time. Now, you might be tapping the brakes, though. I-20 eastbound as you're approaching that I-7585 ramp coming out of West Atlanta. But still, that West and East Expressway is looking very good at this time and also serves as a great alternate to avoid those closures. I'm Chinwe Maponya-Cook, Triple T. Traffic 95.5 WSB.
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2: 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Partly cloudy today, but boy, it was a beautiful sunrise. If y'all got to see that about 2 hours ago. A high of around 86. It's going to be warm and 20% chance for stray shower or storm tomorrow. Mostly cloudy skies. The clouds are moving in because we've got rain in the forecast Monday, Tuesday, and Wednesday, but still pretty steamy with highs in the mid-80s. So going out to the phones here for the next couple of minutes, Robert calling from Grant Park. Hey, Robert, good morning.
18: Hey, Ashley, good morning. Just got a problem with all this centipede grass in my front yard that just spreads. I've got a mishmash of grass out there in the front. There's a fescue, and it's really pretty this time of year. But the centipede just seems to take over, and it's going under my borders in front of my shrubs in the front of the house. And I was just wondering if there was another grass I could plant to maybe choke some of that out. Because, I mean, I get on my hands and knees and pull this stuff up by the roots if I can. And it's just an ongoing battle.
2: Oh, yeah. When it's growing vigorously and it's happy, that centipede, the stolons that it sends out above ground, you know, do tend to crawl and kind of take over. Now, I just seen your question, Robert. Reached out to Clint Waltz, who's the turf grass specialist at UGA that's on the show quite frequently. He did have a recommendation. It's possible for homeowners. It's a little challenging, but you sound like you could take it on. I did not know this. I would not have known this had I not talked to Clint. A liquid pre-emergence. So when I talk about pre-emergence herbicides, generally what we as homeowners are using are just the granulars, you know, that we'll do like in March and then in September to prevent the next season's weeds. However, the liquid formulation, if you can get your hand on prodiamine or pendimethalin, the liquid form would actually be good to keep the stolons from tacking down and establishing and crawling and continuing to expand. And he said if you are able to carefully spray, it's not going to affect the existing centipede, like the blades of the existing grass will be fine. But if you're able to maybe spray a band every 6 weeks that's about 3 to 5 inches wide and spray that perimeter to where the stolons you know, we're going to try to climb out, it keeps them from tacking down, and then they're not going to survive. So that's actually kind of good news. They're going to, I guess, see that soil as kind of hostile and go, oop, nope, we can't tack down and establish here with that liquid pre-emergence chemical on the soil surface. So look into that a little bit. Again, maybe this time of year when it's vigorously growing, spraying that about every 6 weeks, going out around the perimeter 3 to 5 inches, and I'll be darned. That may keep those stolons from tacking down and establishing and slow the spread at least. And if you do a landscape barrier, which is what I would have recommended, like a border or something, it's got to be, you know, a 5 or 6 inch tall border around a garden bed or something like that. And there are some cases where the stolon can even get over some kind of border. So I like Clint's recommendation a lot better. So look into that. Go to Tractor Supply or someplace like that to maybe see if they've got a liquid pre-emergence. The big box stores, you're likely just going to see the granular version, but liquid's going to be a lot more effective and easier to use for you to keep those from tacking down. So thank you for the call, Robert. Thank you, Clint, for the very good tip. I appreciate that. More calls in the last half hour of Green and Growing. And don't forget to check out the Facebook page. Search Facebook for Green and Growing. We'll be right back.
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7: It's 8:30. I'm Tina Douglas. Our top stories today. Police investigate after a deadly officer-involved shooting in Cobb County. Police say they tried to pull over a driver for reckless driving on Windy Hill Road last night when he took off. Police pursued the Cadillac SUV before the driver lost control and overturned near Osborne Court, not far from Osborne High School. Investigators say the driver had a gun and fired it, refusing to get out of the car. When he did finally exit, officers say he was holding the gun and they shot and killed him. No officers was hurt. It is 74 degrees in Atlanta. Nice out there right now, and it'll be sunny and warm today. The forecast is just ahead. The CDC in Atlanta updates the Ebola outbreak in the Democratic Republic of the Congo and Uganda. Incident manager for CDC's Ebola response, Captain Satish Pali, says the situation is serious there, but it should not stop Americans from traveling abroad.
23: For Americans going about their daily lives, including those with travel plans that do not involve the affected countries, there's no recommended change in behavior at this time.
7: He says the risk here in the U.S. is still low. The State Department said today the U.S. will give nearly $38 million in additional funding toward its Ebola response efforts, bringing the total so far to more than $200 million in direct funding. Emory's Violence Prevention Program is hosting its annual Peace Walk today at Lithonia City Hall. Emory spokesperson Janiqua Cutno says to come out and wear orange in honor of National Gun Violence Awareness.
23: For Americans going about their daily lives, including those with travel plans that do not involve the affected countries, there's no recommended change in behavior at this time.
0: So this is also really to raise awareness of the issue of violence in DeKalb County and the importance of treating it as a public health crisis.
7: There's a resource expo after the walk. Anyone is welcome to come out, including pets. The 158th Belmont Stakes happens today at New York's Saratoga Racecourse. Nine horses will run in the final leg of the Triple Crown, including Kentucky Derby winner Golden Tempo and Derby runner-up Renegade. This will be the final time for the Belmont Stakes at Saratoga before it returns to its traditional home at Belmont Park. Post time is 7:04. p.m. Eastern Time. And the New York Knicks take a two-game lead back to the Big Apple in the NBA Finals after defeating the San Antonio Spurs 105-104 last night. Game 3, Monday night at Madison Square Garden. 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
4: This weekend,
27: complete closure of a stretch of I-285 on the west side.
4: 285 construction continues.
27: You have to go I-20 eastbound onto the connector.
4: What could possibly go wrong?
28: Says other roads will see more congestion this weekend.
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4: 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What are your alternate routes?
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4: 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How Atlanta gets there.
7: Time now for a traffic update with Chinmay Mpanya-Cook in the 24-hour traffic center.
5: Weekend road work has got you shut down. I-285 north and southbound between Martin Luther King Jr. Drive and Cascade Road. You can take I-20 or I-7585 as an alternate around that. But we just did find a crash. I-285 westbound, your inner loop, getting past Moreland Avenue over in southeast Atlanta, is blocking multiple lanes. Only a left lane is squeezing by. And so that's going to slow your roll if you were coming out of Decatur and trying to get towards Hartsfield-Jackson International Airport. From the Loud Security Systems Traffic Center, Triple Team Traffic 95. 5 WSB.
29: I'm Channel 2 Action News Chief Meteorologist Brad Nitz. Partly cloudy, 87 today. Tomorrow, mostly cloudy. Rain chance only 20%. High 86.
7: 75 degrees in Midtown. 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
2: Just shared with you a little bit ago the things going on around Metro Atlanta this weekend. Some activities like the Daylily Show, the Hydrangea Society Tour, the Hydrangea Class with the Cherokee County Master Gardeners, a flowering perennial class, gardening for fireflies, et cetera, et cetera. Oh, and the Butterfly Festival. Chattahoochee Nature Center. Yvette called for the address for the Daylily Show. go on my website. It's going to be too difficult for me to mention that on the air. And then I feel like I have to mention the addresses for all of the things. But it is in Marietta. So that is today from 9 to 3. So WSBradio.com/greenandgrowing. And then when you scroll down just a little ways, you see a bunch of stuff on the page. Scroll down just a little ways. Green and Growing events. And it's right there near the top of the list. So you'll be able to click here for a more complete list of events and then kind of follow up some things there. While we're getting some calls lined up, 404-872-0750. Took a break in the break to go get some breakfast. And it's virtually impossible to eat breakfast while I'm on the radio. So I'm not even going to try. But I got some cottage cheese, some fresh blueberries. Love Scott Slade's piece about blueberries and what an important crop they are here in Georgia agriculture. And though we may never become the blueberry state, I thought there was a good chance. But yeah, peach farmers do a darn good job of keeping us the peach state for sure. But enjoying some blueberries this morning. Hope you are enjoying breakfast as well and some nice warm coffee. Going back to some Facebook messages that I've received just a couple days ago, Marla sent me a message, and I liked this because it got me thinking. You know, if I don't know the answer right off the top of my head for some of your questions, I want to do research and I want to find out more so I can learn. She said, hoping you could talk about salad greens that will grow in the heat of the summer. All of my plants either burned up or they bolted, means they went to flower. An area in a raised bed somewhat shaded by trellises of cucumber, so hoping that there's something leafy that she could grow from seed. Lettuce or spinach varieties would be great. She's got some other things. So I sent to her a link to UGA's vegetable planting chart, and that's a good place to start. The website that I talk about quite frequently, University of Georgia Extension, I mean, we should be so proud of our land-grant university, all of the work and the research and the science they do when it comes to everything green outdoors. Extension.uga.edu is the website. Spell out the word extension.uga.edu. And when you go to publications, so many of the people you have heard on this show and on with Walter for so many years, and Walter himself, have written publications, articles about every topic you could dream of, whether it's deer, daylilies, growing garlic. We had a call earlier, just anything. So this vegetable planting chart is worth a look on the website when you go under publications and just type vegetable planting chart. The vegetables that do best in our area, A through Z, from asparagus all the way down to, well, onion, A through O. There's not a crop that starts with a Z. And then the planting dates, when to best plant those things. So for Marla, I told her, you know, right now with those leafy, cool season vegetables bolting, that's what's going to happen with the air temperature. It's just too warm. However, some dates to consider if you want some leafier things, you can start to consider planting some things July and August. It really just depends on the season we have. You want to check with the trends, make sure, you know, when our first frost date, our last frost date, all that kind of thing are. Leafy stuff is just going to be hard to do in the warm months unless you're doing it inside. Any plant that you plant, and seed starting especially, whether it's starting, you know, tomatoes and peppers and things from seed outside, or whether you're starting some of this leafy, you know, cool season vegetables from seed, soil temperature is more important in establishment than air temperature. So soil temperature, a lot of those things are looking to be, I think, between generally like 50 and 70 degrees for soil temperature, for ideal soil temperature for the seed to germinate. Now, when I check some of the weather centers, the weather stations around the University of Georgia, the weather network where they have all these weather stations, at this point, our soil temperature is as warm as maybe 76, 77 degrees. So is the seed going to germinate? Yeah. But is the plant itself going to get too hot? Yeah. So you got to think, you know, cool season crops, first ones to plant in the garden year, they can be planted any, they can be any time, several weeks to a couple of months before the last frost date. And then now we're in kind of that warm season crop time of year when they're planted after the last frost date. And it's kind of interesting because when you think about the growing season for warm season crops, that's kind of what I was talking about with this vegetable planting calendar. You know, you can get tomato plants and warm season stuff, cucurbits and things like that, and melons out sometimes as early as April, and then have a second planting now, you know, as late as early July or something like that, for that to be able to A, the plant establish, and then B, to bear fruit and grow and mature in time for you to harvest it before the season changes. But cool season vegetables, they only have one growing cycle, ranging from late spring to late summer. That's not right at all. Warm season vegetables, they've got multiple growing cycles. Cool season, they just are a little bit more of a limited time. However, again, if you time it right, you can plant them properly, but there are some that don't like extreme cold temperatures. So when it gets a little too cold, there are some cool season crops that will not survive, but some, like Brussels sprouts and some other things, actually, when they're kissed by a frost, it actually activates the sugars in them and it makes them a little tastier. So kind of to answer Marla's question, it's tough to do that now, but resources from the University of Georgia Extension are going to be so beneficial, like this, having charts. And I talk about the lawn care calendar that's been around for quite a while from UGA, and Walter made that pretty popular online by having it on his website, walterreeves.com, just the lawn care calendar. Again, UGA makes these so easy, just a one-pager kind of chart calendar, if you will, to really keep you on track with some things. But the lawn care calendar, you're able to find that at georgiaturf.com and at walterreeves.com. When you just search lawn care calendar or look in the upper bar of where you can search for different topics, it's easy to print out. You just, whatever grass you have, whether you've got fescue, centipede, we talked about, Bermuda, zoysia, St. Augustine's a little tough, but there's a calendar for that. Any of those grasses, you'll be able to find, and that'll keep you on track. That'll definitely keep you on track as to when to fertilize, when to put down sod, when to be doing all the things in a timely fashion that is going to be beneficial to the grass and staying on top of all of that. Dethatching, aeration if it needs it, that kind of thing. So I teased a little while ago. I tend to forget what I say is coming up. But what is this invasive species, this invasive critter that I'm getting ready to mention? Not native to Georgia. And now the news gets hold of this stuff. It cracks me up. And they make things sound so dire. Do y'all remember during COVID, it was like the European hornet or something? As if we weren't worried enough with COVID and trying to protect ourselves. Then they were like, oh, this Eastern European hornet's going to kill us all or something. I mean, it's a little dramatic, right? And then not too long ago, they were all talking about the Asian needle ant. Well, I've had an expert on the show talking about the Asian needle ant. Not to say it's nothing to worry about. I mean, if you definitely have an allergic reaction to bee stings, an ant sting is going to be no different. You could go into anaphylaxis and it could be a deadly situation. But for most of us, it's going to be uncomfortable. It's going to hurt. Just like getting poison ivy is not a comfortable situation to be in. But so the latest thing on the news, I digress, is the Argentine black and white tegus, maybe? Is that how you pronounce it? T-E-G-U-S, tegus? A huge invasive lizard that is threatening native Georgia wildlife. Growing up to 4 feet long, weighing 10 pounds or more, the lizard is native to South America and has somehow crossed over oceans and Gulf of Mexico or whatever to get here. They'll eat the eggs of ground nesting birds like quail and turkeys. They'll eat other reptiles like alligators and gopher tortoises and chicken, fruits, vegetables. So I don't really think necessarily here in Georgia or here in the metro Atlanta area we're going to see these guys, but they might spread exotic parasites to native wildlife and cause bacterial contamination of crops. So Georgia DNR wants to know when you see one in the wild, dead or alive, and it is a non-native species. So tegus in the wild in Georgia are not protected by state wildlife laws or regulations, much as O'Neill this morning was talking about these wild hogs. You can kill them anytime in a humane way. You can kill them anytime you see them and on private property. But how interesting is that? Be a responsible pet owner, Georgia DNR says. Do your research before buying an exotic pet. Don't let it loose. Georgia lists Argentine black and white tegus as wild animals. They cannot be kept as pets unless they were registered with the DNR. Like, how crazy. This stuff is just traveling, you know, across continents. And I know early settlers were fascinated by seed and plants and things like that. And they carried things from continent to continent, you know, often weeks, if not months at a time, traveling over the ocean and then hoping to establish, you know, new plants in the areas they settled. But now we have so much commerce going back and forth, whether it's airplanes, us traveling a lot, or shipping containers, whatever, to where this stuff kind of goes crazy. So that's just the latest thing to be out on the lookout for. But I'm out the last Saturday of June, so I will have Sam Kennett, who spoke on the Asian needle ant. I'll have that on the show, as well as a lot of other really good throwbacks just from a few months ago. Good guests and also good calls. Gosh, the calls have been great. This is my favorite time of year because everybody's out with questions. They've got great questions. So picking up in about late April, mid to late April, great calls keep coming in. And by the way, that's another chance. That's the last Saturday of June that I'm out. But the one before, June 20th, 2 weeks from now, my big old tree show, which if you weren't listening to me talk about earlier, this is something I've planned for years, always wanted to do. I've met so many great people in the tree industry. And it was hard to pick four. It was hard to pick four to bring on the show because I could have a studio full. But landed on getting representatives from the Georgia Arborist Association, Trees Atlanta, the Georgia Tree Council, and the Georgia Forestry Commission. So four experts will be in studio with me. It'll be a live show Saturday, June 20th. And for 3 hours, we're going to talk about trees. So I really hope that maybe I can talk to some of the local green associations too and have that count for continuing education credits if you're able to listen to all or part of the show, because it's going to be very educational for all of us. I'm really looking forward to that, and I appreciate the guests that are going to be coming in to be a part of that show. When we come back, the top three things to do in the landscape this weekend and what to do about baby fawns when you see them, next on Green and Growing.
5: 848 in the Loud Security Systems Traffic Center. All lanes shut down, I-285 north and southbound over in Northwest Atlanta due to some construction. This West Side construction project is ongoing, and roads will be shut down between Cascade and Martin Luther King Jr. Drive until Monday morning just before 5 a.m. So you can expect all lanes to be shut down, and you can take your alternates like I-20 or I-75. We're also starting to see some slowdowns on the east side, I-285 southbound, that inner loop at Glenwood Road. You've got construction knocking out a right lane there, and now as the volume picks up, we're starting to see the pressure add on, and you're slowing and going to I-20. I'm Chinwe Maponya-Cook, Triple Team Traffic, 95.5 WSB.
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2: Quickly warming up this morning, already getting close to 70 degrees for some of us here in Metro Atlanta. High of 87 today, partly cloudy and very warm. Mostly cloudy skies tomorrow, 20% chance of a stray shower, storm, that's possible, and then scattered thunderstorms to begin the work week on Monday and Tuesday.
20: 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Ashley Frasca's top three things.

0: water, irrigate as it's going down under the ground. Number two, keep an eye out for aphids and other insects on roses. Spray if the pest pressure is too great, and spray to prevent black spot at least twice a month. Removing and replacing, kind of raking out some of that mulch under the roses too, will cut down on the fungus spreading or continuing, because leaf spots are often fungal, if not always fungal, and fungal spores, like fungus, just the spores can live on anything close by. So if it's there on top of the mulch level and then you're watering and it can splash back up, those spores travel. Once a leaf has been affected with black spot, that leaf is not going to recover. So you can pluck it off, wait for it to fall off. But when I'm talking about spraying to prevent it at least twice a month, you're actually spraying the healthy leaves to keep them from getting infected. And Kim was asking me offline about, you know, what to spray for aphids on roses. Well, ladybugs and natural predators can often go after those. But if you're infested with aphids, and there's just too darn many, BioAdvanced, which used to be Bayer products in the blue bottle, BioAdvanced makes really good lines of rose care products that can tackle things like that. And number three, this is my favorite. Look out for fawns bedded down and left alone. You do not have to intervene. Take a photo if it just looks cute, but stay away. Mom put it there on purpose. And for any wild animal in distress, you can find a wildlife rehabber on the free app, Animal Help Now. And my friend Trent Ellis from Armour Wildlife Management saying, boy, we could do a whole show just on what not to do with fawns. But I really enjoy following the Georgia Wildlife Network on Facebook. Rehabbers with really good advice for homeowners. They're buried with calls about fawns that people think they're rescuing. They were either near a road, they were laying in a field, it looks like they've been there all day. That doesn't mean the fawn needs help. They say every healthy fawn removed from the wild takes up a rehab space that could have gone to a truly injured animal. So consult a licensed wildlife rehabber before intervening. And if a fawn does need help, don't feed it, and be prepared to transport it to the local or most closely located rehabber. They're spread pretty thin, so it's hard for them to go all the way around Metro Atlanta to pick up animals. But not feeding it. If you see a baby squirrel, if you see a baby fawn, not feeding it, because you're actually doing more harm than good. Not giving it water if you think it's injured. Catherine Dudek from the Chattahoochee Nature Center taught me so much in my conversation with her, which I will replay one of these Saturdays because she was fantastic. It's been a great show. Thanks to Brooke. Thanks to Trent. Keep it simple. Want you to remember these things and take time for you. Enjoy the weekend, and I'll be back next Saturday.
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1: At 9 o'clock, I'm Tina Douglas. Our top story this hour, police are looking for suspects following another shooting aboard a MARTA train.
2: Officers swarmed the Midtown MARTA station after reports of shots fired. When they arrived aboard a train, they found one man with multiple gunshot wounds to the arm and leg. He was transported to the hospital in stable condition. This is the latest in a series of violent crimes aboard MARTA, enough to make the feds launch an investigation into security spending and safety protocols at the transit agency. MARTA says they welcome an investigation and continue to make safety a top priority. Keith Cromwell, 95.5 WSB.
1: 78 degrees in Atlanta, sunny and warm today. Your most accurate and dependable forecast is coming up. The GBI is now investigating after a deadly officer-involved shooting in Cobb County. Officers say the victim was driving recklessly on Windy Hill Road Friday night and refused to stop, then fled, later overturning in a Cadillac SUV near Osborne Court. Police say the driver fired a gun before getting out of the car, and when he did exit, he was still holding the gun. Officers fired at the man, killing him. No officers was hurt. An Ackworth man was sentenced to 20 years in prison on kidnapping charges. 31-year-old Victor Arias pleaded guilty to 12 charges stemming from a domestic violence assault back in 2025. That's when police say Arias allegedly held a woman hostage for 3 days, assaulting her several times by strangling, biting, and punching her. Today is the first day of early voting for primary runoffs in several metro area counties.
3: Early voting statewide starts Monday, but there are a few counties giving voters a little more time to cast ballots in advance of the June 16th runoff. Among them, Cobb, DeKalb, and Fulton, where polls are open noon to 5 today and 7 to 7 tomorrow. Gwinnett County polls open 7 to 7 both days. Early voting ends June 12th. A number of statewide races are on the ballot in both the Democratic and Republican primaries. Voters deciding between the top two vote-getters from the May primaries, and the winners advance to the general election November 3rd. Graham Carroll, 95.5 WSB.
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4: 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Enter the no-kill shelter, Paws Atlanta. Brenna Lakeson says their dog intake area, where pooches wait out their first days, is now homey and relaxing.
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4: Lakeson says now money Paws Atlanta could have spent on this goes back to their mission.
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1: It's 9:04. Let's get a traffic update with Chinwe Mapanya-Cook in the WSB 24-Hour Traffic Center.
10: Good morning. Our biggest slowdowns are going to be I-85 northbound at Steve Reynolds Boulevard, exit 103. You've got construction knocking out a couple of left lanes there, and that's putting extra pressure on your ride as you come out of Doraville. And then we got a new crash in the backups, I-85 northbound past Jimmy Carter Boulevard, exit 99. Looks like they were able to get that off to the right, but that's just going to add some more slowdowns as you make your way into the northeast sector of the city. Meanwhile, I-285 north and southbound shut down completely due to this West Side construction project. Between Cascade Road exit 7 and Martin Luther King Jr. Drive exit 9, you can take I-20 around those delays. I'm Chinwe Mapanya-Cook from the Loud Security Systems Traffic Center, Triple Team Traffic, 95.5 WSB.
11: I'm Channel 2 Action News Chief Meteorologist Brad. It's partly cloudy, very warm this afternoon. We'll top out around 87. Mostly cloudy Sunday, low 70, high 86. I'll give us a About a 20% chance of a stray shower Sunday. Better rain chances Monday with scattered showers and storms up to 40%, high 84.
1: 76 degrees in Noonan. It is 75 degrees in Norcross, 77 degrees in Atlanta. 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I'm Tina Douglas, 95.5 WSB.
7: Good morning. You're listening to the Home Fix-It Show right here on 95.5 WSB. I am Dave Baker. This is an encore edition of the Home Fix-It Show. It is June the 6th, 2026, though, and June the 6th is D-Day, I believe, which makes it a great day to begin with. But this is a super great day in the Baker family, June the 6th. What a great day this is going to be. It is an encore edition of the Home Fix-It Show. Kimball Rice will be with us from Cool Ray Heating and Cooling. JD will be with us from Findlay Roofing, but I will tell you all that again in about, I don't know, a minute or so. But this show is full of great information, and it's full of great calls, and there's a lot going on, and it's pertinent. It was May 16th, I believe, when this first aired. But everything is the same. The rain, we got roofing problems in the rain. We got heating and air problems. It's starting to get hot outside. So welcome. Sit back, relax, and enjoy the Home Fix-It Show on 95.5 WSB. You're listening to the Home Fix-It Show on 95.5 WSB. Glad to have you on board. I'm Dave Baker, here till noon today. Please feel free to be a part of the show. I'm also speaking to you two, but I'm speaking to the mass audience in general. But I have some experts in the studio. We're talking home repair today. I got some specialists, though. I brought some specialists, two guys that never usually show up together because they're both such big heavy hitters. I like to let them hit heavy on their own. But today, here you are. I don't know who this is. Eeny, meeny, miny, moe. JD is here from Findlay Roofing. We're talking roofing because we've had so much rain lately.
12: Yeah.
7: So, yeah. I mean, it's bound to come. So, you know, how's your roof looking? Our roof, right?
12: Yeah.
7: It's not it. Arf.
12: It's arf.
7: Roof. Why would I say arf?
12: Yeah, let's not.
7: Let's start over.
12: All right. Take two.
7: Also joining us this morning from Cool Ray Heating and Cooling, Kimball Rice is here.
13: Good morning.
7: On the weekend where 90 degrees is coming in starting tomorrow.
13: Yeah,
7: this works out nicely. I know you're salivating over there a little bit. The heating and air people, here's a side note for the listener. The heating and air people, when it's 70, they're like, ugh. If it's 65 at night and 72 during the day.
13: Yeah, we feel like the Maytag repair, man.
7: Yeah, they're playing dominoes.
13: Twiddling our thumbs.
7: Exactly. But now the N-word comes in, 90. So 90 today. Excuse me, 90 Sunday, 90 Monday, 89, 87s.
13: It's time.
7: Now it's time for that AC to malfunction.
13: Hopefully not. Hopefully not.
7: I mean, if it just kicked on and was fine, why would we even talk about it?
13: Yeah, I wish everything would go right, but then I'd be unemployed.
12: Yeah.
7: Well, I've got a deal for you because this half hour of the Home Fix-It Show is brought to you by Cool Ray Heating and Cooling, Plumbing and Electrical, and they're hiring.
13: We are.
7: So if what you're doing now doesn't work out for you, Cool Ray is hiring.
13: Yep. We are very much hiring. We're looking for service techs.
7: In all three areas.
13: Mm-hmm.
7: Heating, cooling, which is one area, even though it sounds like two areas.
13: Yeah.
7: It's one area, plumbing and electrical.
13: Yep. Plumbing, we're looking for master plumbers. Either you've been out there on your own or you're wanting to make a change, give us a call. And then we're always looking for good sparkies. We love our electricians.
7: We've opened the phone lines for everybody at 404-872-0750. Go ahead, jump on board right now. Okay, I've used the 90 word twice, maybe three or four times already, okay?
13: All right.
7: I want to make sure I ask this right. If I wake up and it's 90 outside and it feels warm, it's that ugly, warm, humid kind of feel inside, you know, it's like something's wrong. But I go over and I put my hand in front of the vent because it's blowing air. It's blowing air and it feels like cool air to me.
13: Yep.
7: It only feels like cool air to me because I'm so warm, correct? And moving air feels cooler than stagnant air?
13: A lot of times. And then there's like a break point in your air conditioners. What you usually see is like refrigerant starts to get low, which is indicated that you have a leak. Should never get low. It will still cool, but it won't cool as effectively as it should. So it stops dehumidifying. And a lot of times it takes this weather for people to realize it because in those milder temps, it feels cool. until it's actually hot, and then all of a sudden it's like, that's,
7: yeah, that's not right.
13: Might as well just be your wife, like, blowing at you from across the room or something.
7: Be like the fan.
13: Yeah.
7: Okay, it's the fan. Oh, no, it's cooling in my house because I have three ceiling fans, and they're yes. They're producing 68 degree temperatures. Yeah, brr. Okay, assuming my AC is out.
13: Okay,
7: I wake up. My AC is out. It's warm.
13: Yes.
7: Are there some things I can do as a homeowner, as a do-it-yourselfer, that I can do to see if I can, not that I don't want to call Cool-Ray, because that's the ultimate end goal if things don't go right, but are there some things I can do to see if I can get the AC to kick on myself without so much as opening the outdoor unit or poking around in the indoor?
13: Very easy things people can do. A lot of things we recommend doing. First, check all your breakers. A lot of times what we see is compressors start to get some age, breakers start to wear down. So every time that AC kicks on, if it doesn't have like a hard start kit or a compressor saver, it's putting a load on that breaker. Sometimes those breakers trip and people don't realize it. So the indoor unit will continue to blow air. Outdoor unit won't run at all. And people don't realize that. So we always recommend check your breakers. If you've got an older thermostat, check the batteries on it. If you feel nothing coming out, go down to, if you know where your furnace is or if you can look at your AC, check for ice. If there's ice, you just need to set the thermostat to off, walk away from it, go ahead and book an appointment. But usually we recommend letting that thing sit about 24 hours to fully thaw out. But we'll still come out and take a look and see if it's something we can
7: If it thaws out, mm-hmm. does that mean my system's okay and I can go back to, it'll kick back on?
13: Sometimes.
7: Or do I still need a service call at that point?
13: I would still book a service call. What happens is, you know, there's only really two things that causes it to freeze up. It's either a lack of airflow from a dirty filter usually, or you're low on refrigerant. Either one of those situations is indicative that something else is probably going on in the system too. You know, you let the filters go too long, it starts to build up in the unit. You may not be able to get restored back to just ideal functionality with just a filter change. So if you hit one of those situations.
7: But it might. If I change the filter.
13: It's worth a shot, right?
7: And if I do that, if I change the filter, mm-hmm. that should be a good sign to you, JD, to change your filter when it quits working.
12: Yeah.
13: Yeah.
12: I'll check that.
7: Yeah, check okay. that. He'll be right back. I didn't mean check it now.
12: Yeah.
7: Oh, okay. No, he's okay. On his phone. He's telling his wife to check it. There you go. The If that is the problem and I change the mm-hmm. filter, it could just kick back on.
13: It could. We still recommend having it checked up only because it may get by for a day or two, and it just feels better because you're dealing with misery. And then you're 2-3 days later in, thought you fixed it, and now it's like, oh, wait a minute. No, it's still a nightmare in here.
7: It's still a problem.
13: Yeah. Well, I suffer longer than necessary.
7: The one thing that happened to me once, true story, but I can tell it because I wasn't the culprit in this story, which I usually am, but I had my little nephew was visiting. He was little. He was maybe 10 or 11, maybe 8. I don't know what little is considered. I think he was 9, actually. That's the only number I hadn't said between 8 and 11, so we'll go with 9. But he went back. We have a downstairs refrigerator, and he went down to get some drinks out of it. And when he came back out, the furnace is sitting right there, and when he walked back out, he just instinctively reached over and shut the light off.
13: Oh, no.
7: Because there's a switch right there for your furnace to be on and off. He just turned it off and walked up. It's a nothing, you know, there's no brain, nothing went wrong. It's just you leave a room, you see a switch, you hit it off and off you go. You do that with your light.
13: We see that a lot.
7: And so when we went down there and flipped it back on, oh my God, what's that noise? You know,
13: all of a sudden kicks in.
7: And that one is purely, it will come back on. You know, I don't need to call, right? Because what I've done is shut the power off to the unit. Now I've turned it back on.
13: Correct. Usually if that's the case, like a lot of people have newer thermostats, you'll see the thermostat will be completely blank in most cases when that happens.
7: Ah.
12: Oh, okay.
13: So if power shuts off, either a water safety kicked in or somebody shut the power off to the unit, flip the switch. If it kicks back on, see how it does. But also that might be your reminder that when's the last time I had this thing tuned up?
7: Yeah, I've got a tune-up schedule for Wednesday, Monday. So
13: perfect.
7: There you go.
12: Who'd you call?
7: There you go. Who'd I call?
12: Yeah.
7: Funny thing here, because I know you're laughing, because Cool-Ray is in the building. Actually, Coolray called me.
12: Oh.
7: On yesterday afternoon and said, we see on the schedule you're due for a prepaid checkup.
12: Yeah.
7: And what time should we come out? And so I just texted back, what's my window? He gave me a big window, and I took the time that worked for me. And
12: there we go.
7: I'll see you Monday.
3: There we go.
7: See? So you thought you were funny.
12: I was just curious.
7: I didn't call anybody. They contacted me. Yeah. And that's common strategy. I mean, that's a common happening with Coolray, right? I mean, if I have a service
13: you give us a call. We're a
7: service agreement.
13: It's very rare that we can't make it out in the same 24 hours.
12: Gotcha.
7: There you go.
12: Yeah, I like
7: Man
12: that.
7: And a boo-boo.
12: I thought I had him. Kim. Yeah.
13: We're actually doing free second opinions right now. So
7: 3 second opinions?
13: Yep. And also free leak searches on refrigerant. So if in the past you've had to refill with your prior chosen contractor and they haven't told you why you're refilling refrigerant, that's not a good thing. It's kind of like a tire. It's not supposed to leak out.
7: So my refrigerant should never have to fill refrigerant unless something's wrong.
13: Correct. So if you give us a call, if you've been dealing with that issue, we'll come out. We're doing free second opinions. We'll count that. And we do a leak search to let you know where the problem is and what the solutions are. Because there's usually 2 or 3 ways to go about these things.
7: Because you can refill refrigerant, but that's not exactly cheap. That's not like taking the aerosol can and hooking it in. Like you do with your tire. You know, you get the free the tire can where you hook it in and it fills your tire back up one time use.
13: Unfortunately,
7: it's not like that, right?
13: Yeah, it's with all the changes the EPA's pushed through in the last several years, the cost of refrigerants just skyrocketed. So if you've got a leak, you need to deal with it.
7: If you can find the right refrigerant.
13: Yeah, if you've got an older one, you may have the old R22 stuff. We still have a small surplus.
7: That's really old, right?
13: Yeah. We'll still refill those. We're one of the few contractors that still has a little bit of a surplus on it. So for some of our customers who have that, it's a lot more expensive to refill. But if you're not ready to make a change, we get it. Or sometimes we'll come out and refill it and, you know, hey, you need to make a decision on replacement. You don't need to suffer while you're making that decision. We'll really refill it and put 100% of it towards replacement.
7: Is it easy to find the leak? Can I just soak the thing in bubbles and I see the bubble? You know,
13: that was the old school way. almost all of our guys have what we call digital leak detectors.
7: Oh.
13: So now in most
7: cases. The DLT.
13: The old DLT.
7: Yeah.
13: Most cases we can really just pop open a part of the component where we know the leaks typically are, indoor and outdoor. Takes about 10 to 15 minutes. We can find most of the time your basic leaks and then let you know what the solution is from there.
7: Can they find, fix, and refill all at the same trip, or is that a couple different?
13: Usually if we have to fix, it depends. If it's like a component, typically you find them at like the evaporator coils. Those we can't really fix. We have to replace that coil. If we're talking that, then it's more of a conversation. Like,
7: okay,
13: you probably don't have the newer refrigerant. Doesn't make sense to do this.
7: But
13: if it's like a bad weld or something, we can fix those usually same day.
7: You're listening to the Home Fix It Show on 95.5 WSB. I'm Dave Baker. It's the June 6th edition of the Home Fix It Show. It's also an encore edition of the Home Fix It Show. Lots of good information headed your way. There you go. Here's some good information headed your way as we do every Saturday morning. We go over to the traffic center and see where you're not moving. That's the name of
10: 918 in the Loud Security Systems Traffic Center, where we're not really moving, Dave, is going to be I-75 southbound, getting past that North Marietta loop. You got a travel advisory knocking out 2 left lanes here, a crash in the work zone. Sorry, this isn't the work zone. I'm thinking about the work zone. So that's slowing you down as you make your way towards 285, right? And once you do get past I-20, that work zone is shut down. I-285 north and southbound, they are doing that west side construction project, and you are shut down between Cascade Road and Martin Luther King Jr. Drive. You can take MLK as an alternate. If you're coming out of that northeast, you can also take South Cobb Drive that turns into James Jackson Parkway, and that'll get you through the metro. I'm Chenwe Maponya Cook, Triple Team Traffic 95.5 WSB.
14: 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How about next weekend? Or any weekend between now and 3 years from now?
9: There's going to be major delays across much of metro Atlanta.
14: 285 construction continues, and it means headaches for Atlanta.
9: The work set to run from Friday evening to early Monday morning.
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15: 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The work will get rid of significant bumps and potholes.
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3: 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I'm Dave Baker. We're here till noon today. It's an encore edition of the Home Fix-It Show. Lots of good information headed your way still. Kimball Rice is with us from Cool Ray Heating and Cooling. 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I got a hold of both of these guys right before it got hot and right before it started raining. 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That's your first and kind of last line of defense, actually, when it comes to rain outside. So we have more information about that coming your way. 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The weather's along in 10 minutes. Have a professional meteorologist. How about that? Heading your way in about 10 minutes to tell you what's going on today and tomorrow, and you might even get a five-day forecast out of it if you're lucky. I think that's coming up. 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
7: 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Spray only if the pest pressure is too great. 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
16: It's 9:30. I'm Tina Douglas. Our top stories today. Early voting for the runoffs begin today in several metro Atlanta counties, among them Cobb, DeKalb, and Fulton, where polls are open noon to 5 today and 7 to 7 on Sunday. Gwinnett County polls are open 7 to 7 both days. Early voting ends June 12th. A number of statewide races are on the ballot in both the Democratic and Republican primaries. Voters will decide between the top two vote-getters from May primaries. Winners advance to the general election on November 3rd. A Walton County jury takes just 1 hour to convict an aggravated child molester of crimes against his own relatives. 40-year-old David Allen Franciscutti is also convicted of incest, 8 counts of sexual exploitation of child molester. District Attorney Randy McGinley says three young women testified about their abuse, and investigators found photos and videos of child sex abuse material on Francescutti's phone.
15: There were basically three different victims in sort of three different time periods where things had occurred, as they were different ages and also sort of different, frankly, living arrangements and things like that had something to do with it.
16: He's sentenced to 40 years in prison without the possibility of parole plus life on probation. A health and wellness rally today aimed at getting men to realize the importance of good health. In partnership with Grady Health System, the event will offer PSA prostate screenings, health information, community help, food, and much more. It runs from 11 a.m. to 3 p.m. at Fire Station Number 6 on Cedar Grove Road in the city of South Fulton. Jolene Jolene is hosting its grand opening this afternoon.
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16: The New York Knicks take a 2-0 lead back to New York for Game 3 in the best-of-seven series of the NBA Finals after defeating the Spurs 105-104 last night in San Antonio. Knicks coach Mike Brown after the win.
19: What a ball game. 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They made a run, we made a run, they made a run, we made a run. So there was a lot of back and forth throughout the course of the game.
16: Game 3 Monday night in New York. 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
16: 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Let's check traffic again with Chinwe Maponya-Cook in the WSB 24-Hour Traffic Center.
24: Heads up in Marietta. Got a travel advisory knocking out a couple of left lanes. I-75 southbound. As you're getting past that North Marietta Loop, exit 265. Now those delays are going to catch you just past Barrett Parkway. And so you can expect some slowdowns. And you're going to want to stick to the far right as you're making your way south towards Smyrna and Vinings. And if you're trying to get towards Northwest Atlanta, I-285 north and southbound are shut down completely with this West Side construction project between Martin Luther King Jr. Drive and Cascade Road. You can take I-20 as an alternate, but we're starting to see those slowdowns on the downtown connector. I-75/85 northbound really getting bottled up at Atlantic Station. From the Loud Security Systems Traffic Center, Triple Team Traffic, 95.5 WSB.
1: I'm Channel 2 Action News Chief Meteorologist Brad, and it's very warm today. We're going to top out in the mid to upper 80s with a mix of sun and clouds. Staying dry today, overnight into Sunday morning, down to 69. 85, mostly cloudy with some isolated showers and storms developing Sunday afternoon and evening. A little more coverage of rain on Monday, scattered showers and storms, low 71, high 83.
16: 76 degrees in LaGrange, 77 degrees in Lithia Springs, 78 degrees in Atlanta. More news at 10 o'clock, breaking news when it happens. 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
3: 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I am Dave Baker. Here till noon today. It's an encore edition of the Home Fix It Show. Special guests in the studio. We're going to talk heating and air. Very important. Summer's right around the corner. It's starting to heat up a little bit outside. Hot, humidity. You need to know all this information coming your way. It's also starting to rain every day, every day, every day. We went like 3 months with no rain, and we went like 2 years with no rain, and now every day. And if you're in it, you're getting pounded. And if your house is getting pounded by rain, your roof is fighting for its life. So we're going to talk about the rain and your roof and if it's going to hold up and what are signs that maybe it's not or what you can do to make sure that it does. Encore edition of the Home Fix It Show right here on 95.5 WSB. Special guest in the studio today, JD is here from Findlay Roofing. Kimball Rice is with us from Coolray Heating and Cooling. And we brought Keith into the studio because he's been here for so long.
2: Come take a seat, Keith.
4: Yo.
2: Have a water.
4: Hey.
3: In a nutshell.
4: Got some coffee?
3: Yeah. Oh, yeah. Oh, we got coffee. We got bad coffee. In a nutshell, Keith's thermostat's too close to the door where he comes in and out of the house. Is that basically Kimball?
2: Somewhat like that. And he's got his thermostats located on exterior walls to the garage. So
3: okay.
2: Those walls are rarely insulated as well as you'd like them to because they're considered an interior wall. Your assumption that you're probably picking up heat off that wall cavity is 100% correct. Easiest way to solve it, there's really two ways to go about it. One, if you feel comfortable enough and you want a quick solution, take the thermostats off the wall and there's a small hole where the wire comes through and there's usually a gap around that hole. You can plug it with insulation. That may help a little bit. The bigger solution.
3: When you say plug with insulation, you're just talking about sticking
2: the cotton
3: in
2: candy. Yeah.
3: Cotton candy, not the spray foam. Don't spray foam.
2: Yeah, I would not
3: don't
2: spray foam.
3: Don't use the expanding foam.
2: Thank you. Yeah.
4: Yeah.
2: Don't go spray foaming your wall.
4: You'd be surprised that right off the drywall.
3: You'd be surprised, Keith. Keep going.
2: Yeah, thank you. So that'll get you part of the solution. What I would really suggest is if you're comfortable with it and you have the right wiring, which most houses do, get an Ecobee thermostat. You can do a remote sensor on those, so you'd probably need two. And you can get the remote sensor kit. And what that'll do is you still get full control of the HVAC because it wires up directly, but you can have the temperature read off the sensors instead of the thermostat directly. Or my favorite setup is to have two sensors in the thermostat, place them strategically, and then have the temperature average across all three devices. And that usually gets you a pretty good comfort reading and resolve some of that issue you're talking about. But that has nothing to do with your igniter breaking every winter. You've just got a older furnace that uses a weaker type of igniter.
4: I got you. So it coming on during the winter, because obviously I just feel like I'm stressing out the outdoor condensing unit by having it, you know, kick on during the air conditioning phases. But during the heat phases, it kicking on all the time. That doesn't burn out the ignition switches like that.
2: Typically not. Usually it's a solid-state igniter. There may be something else going on if you've got delayed ignitions or something like that. But if you haven't had a professional look at it, always a good time for a tune-up. But the Ecobees with the room sensors, that's your best solution for your current problem. If you don't feel comfortable with it, reach out to us. We carry the thermostats on the truck, and we can take care of it.
3: Where would he get an Ecobee? At a big box store or
2: big box
3: Amazon?
2: Stores. Yep, or online. They're everywhere.
3: That's Ecobee. Ecobee.
2: Correct.
3: Have them on my house. They work great. I don't have that same problem, but the Ecobee works great. In fact, any sensor that you can hook up to your smartphone, is tops in my book. I used to not say that. I used to be like, what do I need to change my thermostat if I'm in Arizona? And then, oh, what do I care? But no, it will work from Arizona. But more importantly, it works from your living room couch or your yes. master bed to where it's hot in the middle of the night and it's hot in here. And you can just pick up your phone and dunk, dunk, dunk. And you never have to get out of bed. And
13: I like that. I like the not getting up part.
2: And if you're real crafty, you hook it up to your home control system, whether it's Google, Alexa, and then you can just yell at your thermostat.
3: Wow, I'm not that advanced yet. I'm going to hold back a little on that.
13: I'm going to stick to the phone.
3: Save something for later. Kind of spoil myself later. Thanks for the call, Keith. 404-872-0750 is the number. JD is also with us from Findlay Roofing. Let me ask you, it's going to get hot out. I see 90s, 89. Yep. I love it. Do my shingle colors dictate what the temperature is going to be in my attic?
13: I mean, it used to back in the day when the shingles were a lot more asphalt and a little thicker. There are a lot of fiberglass now, so that a black shingle is going to be hotter than a white shingle, but it's not as
3: much hotter.
13: I mean,
3: if I was going to touch it, would I notice the difference?
13: If you were outside on the roof touching it, yes, you would. I mean, the shingles are going to be hot, but the black ones are definitely going to be a little hotter. But I mean, not to the point where you're going to feel it indoors.
3: I was going to say, but I've been told heat rises, so how would that get into my... That's why it's not really going to affect my attic.
13: No, it's not. And most people go with the black ones, too, because they don't stain as easily anyway. That white one may stay cooler for a little while, but as soon as it gets a little algae on it, it gets a little dark, it's going to be about the same.
3: It's like owning a white car. Notice the dirt.
13: It's just going to be dark.
3: 404-872-0750 is the number. 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Let's go to Kim, who is in Decatur. Kim, you're on the Home Fix-It Show. Good morning, Kim.
0: Good morning. Thanks for taking my call.
3: Thanks for calling.
0: Really surprised me when I heard that someone from Philly was on.
3: So was I.
13: Me too.
3: We're all surprised.
0: JD, I've got a Findlay roof since 2014, and I'm deliriously happy with it still.
13: Awesome.
0: They did a fantastic job, and I'm happy, happy, happy. I recently had to have a new exhaust fan installed into a bathroom, but they couldn't put in the duct to vent it out through the roof.
13: Yeah.
0: And I need someone. Can Finley do that and come in? Because they're going to have to cut a hole in the roof. It'll take either a 4 or 6 inch duct.
13: Yeah, we can definitely do that. If you just give the office a call, let them know what you need, we can definitely come out and cut that hole and put that vent in the roof for you, please. No problem.
0: Okay, and you'll put a boot and stuff around the vent roof?
13: Yes, ma'am.
0: Everything?
13: Yes, ma'am.
0: Thank you so much. I'll give them a call on Monday, and I'll tell them I talked to you.
13: Sounds good. Thank you.
3: Thank you, Kim.
13: Yeah.
3: Very nice.
13: That was. I was like, Findlay Roof? Uh-oh.
3: Oh, no.
2: Oh, no.
3: Those are few, and far between when I get a discouraging word about Findlay Roofing. That's why I talk about Findlay Roofing.
13: Sir.
3: They're great people. And this is kind of funny, but this stands for all the service companies you see on the Home Fix-It page. If you scroll over the expert button, a little window drops down. You can pick on any of them. They are all top-notch, but what is really, really great is they all stand behind their work. You know, this town has been blessed to see some great baseball. And this is just an analogy. Not every pitch a great pitcher throws ends up as an out. You know, sometimes they go over the fence.
13: Yeah.
3: All right, the bad pitcher. But they make up for it. And sometimes that's the best thing is you know, if you screw something up, you're there. You stand behind it. Mm-hmm. You make it right. And I think sometimes that's better advertising than Dave Baker can do in a 60-second commercial.
13: Yeah, I'd agree. Yeah.
3: And they all do that. And that's very important to know. Sometimes I think that's your best client going on because they're like, man, they really messed this up. But you know what? They came out on Tuesday. By Thursday, it was fixed. They took care of everything. And it's impressive.
13: Yeah. Well, stuff happens for sure. It's construction.
3: Yeah. Yeah.
13: And it's all about how you handle it. I agree, Dave.
3: Correct.
13: Yep.
3: 404-872-0750 is the number. Coming up in about 3 or 4 minutes, we'll bring you up to date on the traffic on 285, which nobody's ever going to apologize for. So it's totally different. That's why when the expert button drops down, you don't see road construction is one of the areas on my service.
13: Road construction.
3: That is my expertise. All right.
5: It's going to be 90. It's going to be 90 maybe today, tomorrow, Monday. If my AC, we already talked about the AC breaking down. What's most likely to be the problem that it does?
2: Right now with the oncoming heat wave, it's probably going to be the capacitor. So a lot of even
5: is that the little thing that's kind of beer can size that you can buy online for. And then, but yeah, no, but you, I mean, you can install it.
2: It's that's a death can. 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It can be a shocking wake up to find out you messed up. But yeah, what we've seen is every manufacturer typically uses like their own type of capacitor, but they all get them from kind of the same place. The oil in those capacitors, without boring everybody, is not as good as we'd like it. So we use all American made, what we call an AMRAD capacitor. Comes with a 5-year warranty. I've been in this industry since 2001. The best capacitor I've ever seen. Like the failure rate on these things is almost non-existent. Mm. They're American made. It's high quality. Just a great product. But we see a lot of those the first heat wave. Those things are just waiting to basically burst or fail.
5: Yeah.
2: But luckily, it's nice. Something we have on the park, on the truck, and it's a quick fix.
5: They don't run it during the winter when they're
2: on heat pumps, they do.
5: Oh, on heat pumps, they do. Okay. Is that one of the reasons I kind of alluded before, but you kind of shot me down? I'm going to go back to it again until you agree with me.
2: All right.
5: Is that one of the reasons why I may feel air blowing out of my register, but it's not cold air? It's just
2: correct.
5: Air?
2: Yeah, absolutely. That capacitor goes out, the compressor won't start. A lot of people gonna get tricked on it because you'll look out the window and it'll look like the AC is running, but if you poke your head around the corner or out the window, whatever, you won't hear it running. All you'll see is the fan on top spinning, and you won't hear that compressor actually running.
5: Okay, the hot air that gets blown out of the top. How far away from the house does that have to go? I mean, if it's sitting right underneath my deck. Is that not good?
2: I don't like it right under the deck just because it's going to be like a noise and comfort issue. But typically, most manufacturers recommend at least 3 feet of vertical clearance and 18 inches around the unit.
5: 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Home. You're listening to the Home Fix It Show on 95.5 WSB. I'm Dave Baker. We're here till noon today with this encore edition of the Home Fix It Show. Very good show. Lots of good information coming up. I promise we'll get JD involved in his show some more from Findlay Roofing. We're going to talk some more roof as we go along. Right now, we're going to go to the traffic center where we're going to talk some road conditions. Let's go there. Find out what's
24: 9:48 in the Loud Security Systems Traffic Center. We did figure out what was going on Connector. We do have a crash knocking out a couple of left lanes, including that express lane, I-75-85 southbound, right around 10th Street, exit 250. So if you're coming down I-85 southbound, that's what's slowing you down. That crash knocking out a couple of left lanes as soon as you get towards Georgia Tech. Other than that, we do have better news for you, Marietta. That crash, I-75 southbound past that north loop, has cleared, so your delays should be improving, leaving Barrett Parkway in that 575 split. And don't forget, we got that construction, west side construction project over in the northwest side of town. I'll tell you more about it coming up. I'm Chinwe Maponya-Cook from the Loud Security Systems Traffic Center, Triple Team Traffic, 95.5 WSB.
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5: 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The weather. We're going to give you the weather for nothing. In about 10 minutes, I have a professional meteorologist going to join the show. We're going to grill them about the weather today, tomorrow, Monday, Tuesday. We're going to find out what's going on and why it's happening and if it's going to rain every day now for the rest of the summer, which it could easily do. This is Atlanta. Encore edition of the Home Fix-It Show, the June 6th edition of the Home Fix-It Show. 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
6: There's so much fuss that's been made recently about college tuitions going up here in Georgia. And I want to tell you that they are still a screaming deal. First, community colleges are usually about $3,600 a year across the state. And state colleges tuition about $6,000. Some of the state university system, like Kennesaw State, $7,000 a year in tuition. You compare that to what you pay at so many private universities here and around the country, not to mention if you qualify for HOPE. So if you think the cost of college is hopeless, you think again, because college, even though people have made a big fuss, is not really worth it. The right degrees and demand still will earn you a huge amount of money.
7: I'm Clark Howard.
8: It's Thursday night, and you're grabbing drinks with some friends. 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
11: Good morning. It's 10 o'clock. I'm Tina Douglas. Our top story this hour, doctors at Children's Healthcare of Atlanta are testing a new AI tool aimed to help them learn more about the impact social media has on a teen's mental health.
12: Researchers believe that a teen's time and choices on social media could serve as a good predictor of mental health declines. And Dr. John Constantino, chief of behavioral and mental health care at Children's, explains their ultimate goal.
13: To establish guardrails on social media experience such that if things are starting to go badly, that there can be real-time recognition.
12: They're working in conjunction with Georgia Tech on this project, and they're currently trying to recruit teens for the study. Jonathan O'Brien, 95.5 WSB.
11: One man is recovering after he was shot aboard a MARTA train. It happened Friday night at the Midtown MARTA station. Police say the victim was hit in the arm and leg. He was taken to Grady Hospital in stable condition.

0: Police have not released any information about suspects, but say that they believe this was a targeted incident. And the GBI is investigating a deadly officer-involved shooting in Cobb County. It happened Friday night. As a report of a reckless driver on Windy Hill Road, police say they tried to pull the driver over. He took off, eventually overturning his SUV. They said he had a weapon and fired it. Police fired back, shooting and killing the man. He has not been identified. Several investigations are active after thousands of fish were killed in the Chattahoochee River last month. The Atlanta watershed is launching an internal and independent investigation with an outside firm to find the cause. Commissioner Greg Ierley says the priority is protecting the Chattahoochee River.
1: The protection of the Chattahoochee River is incredibly important to us, and we want to do everything within our power to protect our aquatic life and fish and maintain our natural resources for everybody to use for generations to come.
0: The Chattahoochee River Keeper is conducting its own investigation and believes a hypoxic flood killed the fish. Crews are responding to another spill in the Flint River. This marks the third one this year.
2: The Flint River keepers are warned of a spill from the city of Griffin on May 24th. Watershed management went out and smelled the fuel, tracking the sheen in the water about 12 miles downstream from Hartsfield-Jackson. Executive Director Gordon Rogers wants to know how much is in the water.
3: Sometimes they'll know where the leak is or where the spill happened, but they cannot describe how it actually got in the river. That's alarming.
2: He says their team plans to take legal action against the airport due to the amount of spills over the years. Mary Ryan Howarth, 95.5 WSB.
0: And Atlanta No Kill Shelter celebrates its 60th anniversary with a national TV makeover. Paws Atlanta is featured on the show Home for Good, which focuses on those it calls everyday heroes. Brenna Lakeson says the Paws Atlanta dog intake area is revamped.
4: It is kind of the first area they see, and we're excited that it looks new and shiny for them when the new dogs arrive.
0: Lakeson says Home for Good added outdoor kennel roofing and rest spaces staff can enjoy. She says a gift like this means more resources to help fulfill the nonprofit's mission of finding all pets with safe homes. Live team coverage of traffic and weather up next.
5: The winds of change are blowing. Hi, it's meteorologist Glenn Burns. I'm not forecasting the weather. 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
11: Crash on the downtown connector, lingering in that express lane, I-75/85 southbound. Just as you're leaving 17th Street, merging with that 75 and I-85 coming out of your northern suburbs, and that's what's putting pressure on that I-85 ride, leaving Piedmont Avenue. You want to stay to the right as you make your way south. Now, once you do get a little bit further on the connector, if you are heading southbound, you've got no other issues, and so you're not going to run into any problem if you plan on using that as an alternate, so long as you are accessing it from about Peachtree Pine Street, exit 249. And don't forget about those closures at 285 North and southbound between Cascade Road and Martin Luther King Jr. Drive. You can also take I-20 around that shutdown. I'm Chinwe Maponya-Cook, Triple Team Traffic, 95.5 WSB.
12: I'm Channel 2 Action News Chief Meteorologist Brad Nitz, headed to a high in the mid to upper 80s with a mix of sun and clouds. Very warm today. Tomorrow, low 69, high 85. Will be mostly cloudy Sunday with some isolated showers and storms developing during the afternoon and evening. Scattered showers and storms. Rain chance comes up to 40% Monday, high 83.
0: It is 77 degrees in Winder and 78 degrees in Villarica, 80 degrees in Atlanta. 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I'm Tina Douglas, 95.5 WSB.
13: Thank you very much. Home Fix It Show, 95.5 WSB. I'm Dave Baker. This is an encore edition of the Home Fix It Show, but all the information, it's recent, okay? We talk about heat with heating and air, and the heat's coming. I mean, it's summer's right around the corner, if it's not here already weather-wise. We talk about rain. It was lack of rain back then. Now it's a ton of rain. Same problems with your roof. We're going to talk about that as we move along. Great phone calls coming up. Special guests in the studio. Kimball Rice is here from Cool Ray Heating and Cooling. JD is with us from Findlay Roofing. Sit back and enjoy the Home Fix It Show right here on 95.5 WSB.
14: Please feel free to be a part of the show. We have some fun. We answer some questions. I bring you the experts in the service industries every week. Next week, we'll be talking with Matt Breda from Breda Pest Managers.
15: Oh. I like Matt.
14: Yeah.
15: Oh, boy.
14: I think it says on my hat, Breda.
15: It does.
14: Is this the Breda hat?
15: It is.
14: Yeah.
16: Yep.
14: There you go. I can feel it. It's like...
15: Are you reading,
14: it? You're reading it?
16: You know what's bugging us.
14: Oh, yeah. But I have to stay till noon. 404-872-0750 is the number. By us, that was Kimball Rice from Cool Ray Heating and Cooling. He means himself and JD from Findlay Roofing. We're talking roofing. We're talking... heating and air conditioning, waiting for the... Roxanne is here handling the phones. Trent's here running the board. JD, if I go out to my house and I see I'm missing a single shingle,
15: yep.
14: or maybe two, what do they call them, squares? Is that the official?
15: Well, those are tabs, but yeah.
14: Okay,
15: yeah,
14: whatever. Yeah. Okay, if I'm missing one or two, are the ones surrounding it compromised at that point, or am I feeling safe just... going up and doing that one and knowing that everything's back to normal?
15: Well, I mean, it could be that one that's broke and missing, but you have to get into the ones around it to break them loose to get that one out, because you got to think every time you nail a shingle, you're probably nailing through three of them as they layer up. So you've got to break a lot of nails loose, get the broke shingle out, and get the other one back in. So it could just be that one but that's broke that you see, but no, you have to break a lot of them loose. The repair gets a little bigger to get that shingle out of there.
14: All right. Last week, this last 5 days, I think it was... Thursday, I got lucky. I got to go out and play golf, and it was kind of an upscale neighborhood, and there's some shingling going on, which is evident by the hammering.
15: The pa pa pa
14: pa pa pa pa. Yeah, exactly. And the mess on the roof and the tarp and the dumpster and all that. But I noticed that they weren't taking the old shingles off before putting the new shingles on, which I thought was odd in a... To me, that's odd in a starter home, let alone a high end home.
15: Yeah.
14: Is that acceptable? Can I do that? How many times can I do that?
15: I mean, technically you can have two roofs. Technically, they say
14: you can put one on top of another.
15: You can, but we don't recommend doing it.
14: Why not?
15: Because what happens is the new roof that you put on top of the old one never lays flat, so it's very susceptible to wind damage. You have to use a little longer nail to go in and grab the decking. And whatever problems are underneath that first roof that's causing you to put the second one on is still there.
14: They're
15: you haven't fixed
14: there.
15: It. You could have rotten decking. There could be a lot of different things going on under that first roof. So we always like to get it off, inspect the plywood, make sure everything's good before we put the shingles back on.
14: Is it cheaper for me just to have you come out and put another layer of shingles on the house?
15: I mean, it would be cheaper the first time, but we're going to do it again and again. So by the time you get done, no, you should have just done it right the first time. And a lot of your manufacturer's warranties will not cover that either.
14: That's my next question. Yeah. Does it affect my warranty?
15: It does.
14: If you're putting it on?
15: Yeah. The manufacturer's going to say no.
14: So who does that? When you send in the, I imagine you send in the warranty information.
15: Yeah.
14: Do you have to specify on that? We put over an old shingle.
15: We document roof. It, but if so, say you had a manufacturer defect, they're going to come out there and look at it, and they're going to say, well, you've got one, this shingle's over this one. No wonder they're not holding down well, or no wonder they're not staying or laying flat, because you got them under the substrate they're laying on is not level. It's, you know, it's wavy like a shingle is. So it's going to look that way.
14: Okay. If I'm talking to a roofer, if I'm talking to Findlay Roofing about getting a new roof on my house, it's not insulting for me to say you're going to take the old shingles off first, right?
15: No, it's not. I mean, that's a good question to ask to make sure, because there are some roofers out there we've seen, and it's crazy, they tear off the front portion of the roof that you can see, and you get to the high second story that you can't see, and they didn't tear anything off back there. They just went over the top of it, or they didn't roof it at all. So you got to be sure and ask those kind of questions, yes.
14: Wow.
15: Yeah.
14: Okay. How long, I think you did my roof in a day.
15: Yes.
14: I don't have a very big house, but you did my roof in a day, and I see other houses getting done in a day, so I know it can be done in a day. Is there any indication when you come out, you jump the dumpster, is that just a day, the whole thing, you're in with the dumpster, the roof comes off, the new roof goes on, the dumpster leaves, is that a full day, or does the dumpster have to come in a day early and stay a day late?
15: So it really just depends. We like the dumpster to be there when the guys get there in the morning, so they can either drop it very early or the night before. We normally prefer the night before, so when the crew gets there, you got your cars out of the driveway, the dumpster's in there, we're ready to go to work.
14: All right.
15: Because that's the first thing they're going to do is get that roof off that house.
14: And once you put the dumpster down, me coming out wanting to go to work, I don't go to the lead guy and say, yeah, I need to get my car out of the garage. Can you move that around a little bit?
15: No, because there's nails everywhere. The dumpster's in the way. The truck that moves the dumpster around may not be there. I would definitely make sure you get your cars to the street first or somewhere else before we bring that dumpster in. And our people in the office are very skilled at coordinating that.
14: That sounds like a good excuse instead of saying I'm sick. Well, you know, they put this dumpster in my driveway, and I didn't know they were going to do that. Now I can't get my car out. All right.
15: You'd be surprised.
14: 404-872-0750 is the number. There's a line open for you. JD is here from Findlay Roofing. We're talking roofs. Kimball Rice is here from Cool-Ray Heating and Cooling. And I need the expert opinion.
16: All right.
14: It's 10:13 on your Saturday morning.
16: All right.
14: I told the person to be listening between 10:13 and 10:15, and I would ask this question.
16: No pressure.
14: You are the expert.
16: All right.
14: You are the final word on this category.
16: I hope my wife's hearing all this.
14: I hope mine is too, because this is where the question kind of hits close to home. Okay. You tell them, you're the expert. If my house is too hot on the inside.
16: Okay.
14: Nothing's broken. It's just we had it still set from winter or whatever. If it's too hot, will setting the thermostat way low cool my house off even quicker?
16: No.
14: Thank you. Maybe we need to repeat that.
16: The thermostat is just like a light switch. It doesn't have a speed control. In general, the thermostat doesn't have a speed control or anything like that without getting into nerdy stuff. But yeah,
14: it's not going to blow more cooler air faster.
16: No, if you set it for 70 and it hits 70, it's like a light switch. It turns off. It goes above 70. It turns back on. It doesn't have a throttle where you can crank it down to 65 and the thermostat's going to be like, oh, we're in this to win it and the turbo's kicking. No.
14: There's no turbo in my air conditioner.
15: If you drop it to 60, and then.
14: So what you're saying is, my light doesn't come on any brighter if I hit the switch harder.
16: Correct. That's probably the best way to put it.
15: That's a pretty good analogy. Wham!
16: Wow. I'm going to get an email about the touch-sensitive controls now for light switches.
14: Okay, well, if I touch it harder.
16: There's one guy with that high-end light switch. It's like, well, Dave.
14: Okay, so we're clear on that, everybody that's listening. We're clear on that. Setting your thermostat for 58 when it's 70 won't get it to 68 any quicker than just setting it to 68.
16: Correct. And quit turning them back up.
14: We're just going to let that soak in for a little bit. There may be a couple moments of silence here.
15: Why'd the phones just light up?
14: So we let that soak in.
16: There's a couple having coffee right now, and the husband's just looking at the wife like, oh, boy.
15: Honey, did you hear that?
14: Yeah. That's what I'm just letting it waft out there over the metro area. that no, it's not going to come on get any colder faster than if this. What if I have a new? What if I have a new filter though?
16: Oh well, in that case, and if your socks are green, we found the winning combination.
14: Okay, that's what I needed to know.
15: That's the formula.
14: That's the catch.
15: That's the formula.
14: That's exactly what I needed.
16: There's
14: to
16: a
14: know.
16: Lot of discomfort in the metro area now. It's not from the temperature.
14: This half hour of the Home Fix It Show is brought to you by AquaGuard Foundation Solutions. I'm looking at the temperature. We're going to do the weather in just a little bit because, you know.
15: Yeah.
14: But I see some 90s up here, all right?
16: Yes.
14: So how do I know if my AC is ready to go now that I'm really going to need it?
16: You don't. So the key things, and this is the vital part about getting a tune-up done pre-AC season, filters are one thing. Most people can take care of that themselves. How well is your system running? If that condenser is not clean, you're costing yourself more money and a lot more wear and tear on the unit. And then the last but not least, probably the bigger thing to me is the drain lines. It is highly neglected. Most homeowners don't have what they need to maintain those or tell if something's going on. And most houses don't have like the the recommended number of safety switches, which is 2 to 3. That drain line backs up. You're talking 5 to 20 gallons of water a day that system can put out. And if your system's in the attic, just think about, you know, if you wanted a new scenic waterfall in your home, this is a good time to pursue one. If not, then we need to have that thing maintained and make sure the drain lines are flushed out.
14: But new systems will shut down if they get a backup in the...
16: If they put the safety switches on them. So, like, what we're seeing in the marketplace is a lot of kind of fly-by-night operations. They don't pull permits or anything like that. And they're installing new systems, which are required by code to have these safety switches. It's just a good idea. You're getting the lowest possible bid. You're getting the lowest possible quality. All those safety switches are ignored. And first time that drain line backs up, it's not going to be fun. You've got a new water feature in your home, and nobody's ever happy about it.
14: The bad part about that is you may not know for quite a while if you're leaking water, because when water hits the back of drywall, you don't automatically see it coming through the front. It's not a sponge. It's not, it takes a while. It could take months before it comes, before you can actually see the damage coming through.
16: It's not uncommon for us to get the call after the ceiling has fallen off of the studs.
15: Yeah.
16: And they've just got...
14: For no apparent reason.
16: I don't know what happened.
14: I don't know what happened, but there's water coming through here, and I have no idea why. Okay, so I asked that. You've got that question too, except first, before we ask how do I know my roof is ready, it's 10:18 and a half on your Saturday morning, which means we have to see if traffic is ready to drive around to it.
11: 10:18 in the Loud Security Systems Traffic Center. Pick it up on some rolling road work. I-20 westbound at Martin Luther King Jr. Drive, exit 53. You're going to want to stay out of that left lane while they're working on those utility poles. This has been something that's been ongoing for the last few weekends. So just stick to the right as you're making your way towards 285. And speaking of 285, we got that construction shutting down all lanes, I-285 north and southbound between Cascade Road and Martin Luther King Jr. Drive. But you can stick with I-20 or even Fulton Industrial Boulevard. Meanwhile, that crash downtown has cleared from the left lane, I-75/85 southbound at 10th Street. I'm Chinwe Maponya-Cook, Triple Team Traffic, 95.5 WSB.
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14: 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I am Dave Baker here till noon today. 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They're painless. You set the time, you set the day. Out they come and check out your roof. The weather, I'm having a professional meteorologist come by today because I don't see the weather. I'm kind of in a cave here. So I'm going to have a professional meteorologist come out in about 8 to 9 minutes, explain everything to you. Although, if you've been around, paying attention the last couple of weeks, I'm going to declare we're almost in an official summer weather deal, okay? It gets warm during the day. In certain spots, it's going to rain. In certain spots where it rains, it's going to rain. You're going to get dumped on. In other spots, you get a little drizzle. And then some spots, like Conyers, you'll get nothing and like it. That's coming up in about 10 minutes. Don't forget, the homefixitpage.com, my website, will tell you what to do, what not to do, who to hire. You can get all that information at the homefixitpage.com. There's blogs there. 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
0: It's 10:30. I'm Tina Douglas. Our top stories today. No identity yet on the man who was shot and killed by Cobb County Police on Friday night. Officers say the victim was driving erratically on Windy Hill Road when they tried to pull him over. Instead, he took off and eventually crashed his SUV near Osborne Court. Police say he refused to get out of the car but fired a gun. When he did exit the car, they say he was still holding the gun and officers returned fire, striking him. None of the officers was hurt. The CDC in Atlanta updates the Ebola outbreak in the Democratic Republic of the Congo and Uganda. Incident manager for CDC's Ebola response, Captain Satish Pillai, says the situation is serious there.
11: because of the scale of transmission, because of the conditions in the affected regions, including active conflict, and significant challenges to healthcare access.
0: He says the risk here in the U.S. is still low. The State Department said the U.S. will give nearly $38 million in additional funding toward its Ebola response efforts, bringing the total so far to more than $200 million in direct funding. Early voting for Georgia's primary runoff elections is underway today in some metro counties.
13: Voters in Cobb, DeKalb, Fulton, and Gwinnett are getting a head start before early voting begins Monday in the rest of the state. The last day for early voting is June 12th. Eligible voters are limited to the same party runoff they selected in the May primary, while those who skipped the primary or voted nonpartisan can choose either party's runoff. If you miss out on early voting, you can still go to your assigned precinct on June 16th. Key statewide races remain on the ballot. The winners will advance to the November general election. Graham Carroll, 95.5 WSB.
0: The Highway Patrol is now investigating a crash involving a Gwinnett County police officer. It happened at the intersection of Holcomb Bridge Road and Peachtree Parkway Friday evening. The accident involved a cruiser and another SUV that was sent off the roadway into some trees. We're told there wasn't any serious injuries. An Ackworth man was sentenced to 20 years in prison on kidnapping charges. 31-year-old Victor Arias pleaded guilty to 12 charges stemming from a domestic violence assault back in 2025. That's when police say Arias allegedly held a woman hostage for 3 days, assaulting her several times by strangling, biting, and punching her. The New York Knicks have a 2-game lead over the San Antonio Spurs after winning Game 2 last night, 105-104. They'll resume the best-of-seven series back in New York for Game 3 on Monday night. Live team coverage of traffic and weather up next.
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21: 285 construction continues.
22: A major traffic headache for you.
21: And we've got the headache covered.
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21: How will it impact you? What are your alternate routes?
23: Detours are 5 miles apart.
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0: 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Chinwe Mafanya-Cook has your WSB 24-hour traffic center update.
29: Well, right now, we're watching some slowdowns in northeast Atlanta, I-85 northbound at Steve Reynolds Boulevard. We've had construction out in a couple of left lanes, including that express lane, since early this morning. And now the volume is starting to pick up, and so your delays are stretched back towards Jimmy Carter Boulevard. And then once you make it inside the perimeter, I-285 southbound, just past I-85 in that northeast corner, you've got an accident there that's slowing your roll as you come off of that I-85 corridor. From the Loud Security Systems Traffic Center, Triple Team Traffic, 95.5 WSB.
1: I'm Channel 2 Action News Chief Meteorologist Brad Nitz, headed to a high in the mid to upper 80s with a mix of sun and clouds. Very warm today. Tomorrow, low 69, high 85. Will be mostly cloudy Sunday with some isolated showers and storms developing during the afternoon and evening. Scattered showers and storms. Rain chance comes up to 40% Monday, high 83.
0: 83 degrees in Smyrna, 82 degrees in Stonecrest. It's 82 degrees in Atlanta. More news at 11 o'clock. Breaking news when it happens. 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
2: 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I'm Dave Baker, host of the Home Fix It Show. This is an encore edition of the Home Fix It Show. Lots of good information. It made it through the cut. It made it through all the cuts. So we get to replay it for you. It's a great show. It's got a lot of great information. We're talking about things that are really going to start hitting home here. We're talking about your roof and the rain on your roof. And is your roof, is it in good shape? Towards that end, I have JD from Findlay Roofing with us. And it's going to get hotter and more humid. So, you know, the humidity is what kills you inside the house. That warm, humid air, you hate that. That's why you need cool, drier air. I got Kimball Rice is here from Cool Ray Heating and Cooling. This is an encore edition, Home Fix It Show, 9 to noon every Saturday, right here on 95.5 WSB. Feel free to be a part of the show. Phone lines 404-872-0750. Let's go back to them where Jim and McDonough is standing by. Jim, you're on the Home Fix It Show. Good morning.
3: Well, good morning, all. I have a question for JD, please.
2: Okay, right. I'll let me wake him. Okay, go ahead.
3: Okay, get another sip of that coffee.
2: Yeah, there yes, he sir. Goes. He's ready.
3: JD, question about these commercials I see on TV about this restoring of your roof, the chemical they spray on it, yes, and it's supposed to apparently last an extra 5 to 15 years.
4: Yeah.
3: Are you familiar with that? And have you had a lot of history with perhaps going back and replacing that after that application's been put on in a shorter length of time than what they claim?
4: So we haven't really have a lot of experience with that. It hadn't been out that long, and we don't technically offer that service, so I don't have a lot of information on it. I'll just tell you this. A lot of the big coating companies that we use are mainly for the flat or the lower pitched roofs that we put coatings on. So coating a shingle that has a granule surface, I'm just not sure about the adhesion that it would have. It would definitely have to be a much newer roof, I would think, and a much more stable shingle for anything that you're going to spray on it to adhere to it. So, we don't offer it. I don't know a whole lot about it and haven't seen it a lot, to be honest with you.
3: Understood. Just curious.
4: Yes, sir.
3: I know it's kind of new on the market. I just wondered if you had any history of going back sooner than what they claim and just putting a new roof on.
2: I don't know if it's even been out 5 years. I mean, if they're saying 5 to 15, it would just be now getting into the five to where you would be able to see. I see those commercials too, Jim. I know what you're talking about. Mm-hmm. The thing that cracks me up about the commercials is that they show a guy standing on the roof spraying with the hose, which, okay, you got to apply it somehow. I'm good with that. Then they kind of go to an animated drawing of the roof, and the roof decking is all wavy, like it's all rotten. And then they spray this on, and it flattens that out, which is hysterical because that's never going to happen.
4: No, okay?
2: You're not going to spray anything over a shingle that's going to flatten out the roof decking.
4: No.
2: Okay, so, and to me, that's the biggest problem of a leak is it goes through the shingle onto the roof decking, which is wood, obviously, and what that does is it warps and it, you know, makes the wood rotten.
4: Mm-hmm.
2: So I don't know how you can get a spray down into there to make it better.
4: I don't know. Like I said, it hadn't been out long that long. We do have people that have come in the office trying to get us to sell it, and the stuff that we see, we just haven't, I mean, we've been on a lot of the roofs. We watched a lot of different companies put it down, and we just haven't, just not something we've ventured into yet, to be honest with you.
3: Understood. I think I'd do it the old-fashioned way myself, JT, and just replace it. I was just curious.
4: Yes, sir. I would agree with you there.
2: Thanks for the
3: call. All right. Well, have a great day, and thanks for taking the call.
4: Yes, sir.
2: You too. Thanks for the call, Jim. 404-872-0750 is the number. Kimball Rice is here from Cool Ray Heating and Cooling. Got a do-it-yourselfer question.
5: All right.
2: How experienced a do-it-yourselfer do I have to be to install my own thermostat?
5: I generally don't recommend it. You've got to be pretty comfortable with it. The main things that can happen is if you don't shut off the power to the furnace correctly, and most people don't, those wires touch. Either you're going to pop a fuse, or if it's an older furnace, what typically happens is it'll burn out the control board, which is at least a $700 repair in most instances. So we try to advise people against that. Worst case scenario, what we see, or not worst case, but what we see a lot with the DIYs on thermostats, they don't get programmed correctly. So there's a lot of variations, and now all the thermostats are made as an all-in-one. So they have to be properly configured for the equipment setup. And not having that set up, what you end up is you turn on the AC, all of a sudden the heat's running, or the AC never comes on, fans running at weird times. You just get a lot of weird stuff. So they're not terribly difficult, but it's what happens after you get it hooked up that becomes the bigger issue, and most people don't have the knowledge to dial them in.
2: If I have a Carrier unit, let me back it up and do it the other way.
5: Okay.
2: If I have an Echo Bee,
5: yes,
2: I can hook that up to my Carrier unit and it'll work.
5: In most cases, yeah.
2: Can I hook that same thermostat up to other systems, other heating and air systems, mechanical systems, and it would still work? Or is an Echo Bee specific to Carrier?
5: No, the Echo Bee works on just about it, on almost all types of equipment. Every brand's got a couple of flagship units that have to have proprietary controls. But your Echo Bee is a good all-around, works for just about every application. They've really done a great job on their thermostats. That's what I've got in my bedroom.
2: But it's not as simple as taking it off the wall and having a black wire, a white wire, and a red wire, and then taking the one out of the box and hooking up the black wires and the white wires and the red wires and saying, good to go.
5: Sometimes it is, but a lot of the houses weren't built with enough wires. So adapter kits or new wires have to be ran, because all these smart thermostats have an internal battery that has to be charged. And they require at minimum 5 wires. A lot of your new construction houses with gas heat were done with 4 wires. And so you don't get all the full function unless you've got the adapter kits or you know how to rewire stuff. Just give it a shot. And if you get out of the
2: box. What damage can I do?
5: A lot.
2: You're saying give it a shot.
5: A lot.
2: You can kill it all, but
5: what I would suggest.
2: Give it a shot, see what happens.
5: If you've already bought the Echo Bee or whatever thermostat you want, you get home, you pop the thermostat, every thermostat has a faceplate so you can see the wires before you really get too far into it. Just gut check yourself. Do I really feel comfortable with this? And if the answer is no, give us a call. We'll come out. We'll put the thermostat you bought in for you.
2: Oh, okay.
5: Yeah, you don't have to buy them from us. I actually like it when customers have their own thermostats sometimes just because they've gotten exactly what they wanted.
2: Yeah. You have to remember that the thermostat is always working. A good thermostat is always working. Your equipment may not be running, but that's because the thermostat is telling it, you don't need to work right now.
5: Yeah.
2: I will tell you when you need to work. I will let you know when to come on. I will tell you when to go off. So
5: it's like the
2: it's
5: gas
2: always
5: pedal
2: doing
5: for your
2: what
5: system.
2: It needs to do.
5: Yeah.
2: Okay. Very good. 404, I like my analogy better.
5: I do too.
2: 404, you'd use it next time.
5: All right.
2: 404, for the third time, for the fourth time, 404. 872-0750 is the number. If anybody got anything out of the phone number, it was 404.
4: Yeah, definitely 404.
2: It's 404. What's the prefix on that? Oh, 404. Let's go to LaGrange, where Lucy is standing by. LaGrange, Lucy, you're on the Home Fix-It Show. Good morning.
6: Good morning. Thank you for taking my call. So my question about the roof is, it's a brand new roof on a remodeled house, but it only extends about a foot past the back wall, back door, onto the big deck is open to the sun, which I like, but I want some roof on the back. It's all splashing up on the back of the wall, and I would like to have some screened back porch. So how can you add on like a partial roof to a roof that they just put on?
4: I mean, yes, you could. You could go in and add. You would just have to make sure you've got, without seeing without seeing what your porch looks like and where you would tie into. You just want to make sure that wherever you build that roof, that it has some pitch to it, to make sure you get kind of up into the roof a little bit to give it some pitch to get the water off of it. I wouldn't want to just come straight off the edge of your house and build it completely flat, because then you're going to have a problem with debris and water getting off of it.
6: And so, along that line of thinking, if you were to do the roof onto the back porch so that it slopes away on either side of the porch instead of sloping onto the other half of the back of the porch,
4: yes.
6: 'Cause wouldn't that be a problem also?
4: I mean,
7: talking about a porch coming down like that, and then she wants it like this at the bottom.
4: I mean, it would just,
7: would you need a cricket or something?
4: You would have to do something to deflect the water to make sure it's flowing.
7: Is that something Finley would do, or does she need a deck expert like Ben Hill to come out?
4: Would need somebody to build that structure. We wouldn't build it. We could roof it, but we wouldn't come out and build it for you.
6: Oh, okay. And so then I would need to talk to them about, like, if they have to do pillars, put in some kind of pillars, or ground is underneath there, and
4: most
6: all that
4: definitely.
6: Kind of stuff.
4: Yes, ma'am.
7: You need to talk to the good people at Ben Hill Renovations.
4: Yeah.
6: Thank you.
7: Okay. Thanks for the call, Lucy. Appreciate it. Glad we could get you pointed in the right direction. She's going to have a party for us
4: I'm ready.
7: When she installs that, we're going to have a grand opening deck extension party. Thank you for the invite, Lucy. Appreciate that. 404-872-0750 is the number. She just put the phone on. What'd he say? What was that?
4: Did he tell me?
7: I'm having a what? I'm doing a party. You're listening to the Home Fix It Show on 95.5 WSB, coming up less than an hour from now.
4: Oh, what's bugging us?
7: What's bugging you? I can tell you what's bugging me, because I know Matt Breda every week. Let me explain before we get there, because it is about an hour away. All right, you'll hear it just after the 11:30 news right here on 95.5 WSB. But here's the deal. Every week, just after the 11:30 news, we do a little feature called What's Bugging You? All right? And if we read your question on the air, you get $100 off any service that Breda performs. Well, how do you get to be a part of that? Well, it's easy. 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Now, this is great in a lot of ways. You roll over the expert button, go down and click on pest control, and the Breda page will pop up. And you can scroll down a little bit. It'll say, what's bugging you? Well, you put in your first name or your whole name, it doesn't matter, and your email address, that does matter. And then you ask your question that matters the most, okay? Dear Matt, I have ants. I have roaches. I have this thingamabob that crawls from here to there. I have a mouse. Whatever your pest and critter control questions, whatever that is, you send it to, you put it in there, and then you hit submit. All right? Here's the best part. Matt Breda answers every question. Every question. So, you know, if you're emailing me about your pest control question, I'm cutting and pasting and sending it to Matt Breda. You will hear from him about your question. And if we read your question on the air, you get $100 off any service that Breda performs. Now, we kind of make a little contest out of it every week, so you can kind of play along at home. And that comes up right after the 11:30 news right here on 95.5 WSB. Here's something that comes up during the 11:30 news and the 11 o'clock news, and at about 20 after every hour and half hour. Traffic, because we like...
29: 1049 in the Loud Security Systems Traffic Center. We got some slowdowns associated with road work knocking out of right lane, I-285 southbound, your inner loop at Glenwood Road, exit 44. It is slowing you down back before or just about to Memorial Drive, so that's what's giving you a tap of the brakes, and you're going to want to stay to the far left as you make your way around the inside of the perimeter. Speaking of the perimeter, all lanes shut down due to that West Side construction project on I-285 north and southbound between Cascade Road, exit 7, and Martin Luther King Jr. Drive, exit 9. You can avoid those delays by taking Highway 70. That's going to be Fulton Industrial Boulevard, Fairburn Road, Lyndhurst Drive, Highway 166, or even I-20 as an alternate. I'm Chinwe Maponya-Cook, Triple Team Traffic, 95.5 WSB.
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18: It's 11 o'clock. Good morning. I'm Mary Ryan Howarth. Our top story, law enforcement is now searching for the suspects after another act of violence aboard a MARTA train last night.
19: Police found one man with multiple gunshot wounds on a train as it pulled into the Midtown MARTA station. MARTA police say he was taken to Grady Hospital and is expected to be okay. Now, this is the latest in a series of violent crimes on MARTA, including a stabbing May 30th that left one woman dead. The feds have launched an investigation into safety protocols and spending at MARTA, an investigation the transit agency says it welcomes. Keith Cuomo, 95.5 WSB.
18: Police have not said what led up to the shooting, but they do say it was likely a targeted incident. It's 79 degrees in Midtown Atlanta. It's going to be a warm Saturday with highs in the upper 80s. Atlanta's most accurate and dependable forecast is coming up. A spill in the Flint River is under investigation after the river keepers are alerted to it over Memorial Day weekend. Executive Director Gordon Rogers says officials were on the scene.
20: There were cleanup crews already out there with booms and a vacuum truck.
18: But Rogers says they have heard nothing from the Georgia Environmental Protection Division or Hartsfield-Jackson on how much fuel has contaminated the water. This is the third spill this year and the 11th over 10 years. Today is the first day of early voting for primary runoffs in several Metro Atlanta counties.
21: Early voting statewide starts Monday, but there are a few counties giving voters a little more time to cast ballots in advance of the June 16th runoff. Among them, Cobb, DeKalb, and Fulton, where polls are open noon to 5 today and 7 to 7 tomorrow. Gwinnett County polls open 7 to 7 both days. Early voting ends June 12th. A number of statewide races are on the ballot in both the Democratic and Republican primaries. Voters deciding between the top two vote-getters from the May primaries

0: and the winners advance to the general election November 3rd. 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
1: The GBI is called out after an officer-involved shooting in Cobb County ends with a person killed. Cobb County police chased down a driver in a Cadillac SUV for driving recklessly on Windy Hill Road. The Cadillac ended up crashing and overturned near a house west of Osborne. Police report that the driver refused to get out of the car and then pulled out a gun and fired shots. Officers returned gunfire and shot the driver when he moved to get out of the car with his gun. The driver died at the scene and no officers were injured. The GBI will investigate the incident. Children's Health Care of Atlanta and Georgia Tech are working together on a tool to address the impact of social media on teens' mental health. Dr. John Constantino, Chief of Behavioral and Mental Health Care at Children's, says some kids have no issue on social media.
2: But for some youth, the activity that is part and parcel of social media experience can be toxic to them or can lead to catastrophic consequences in some instances.
1: Researchers will track a child's social media activity and draw connections between that and teens' mental health state. The goal is to catch mental health declines before they become serious problems. Pope Leo is visiting Spain and becomes the first pope to visit the country since 2011. Marcus Moore reports.
3: We know that the pope is expected to make numerous appearances, including speaking to Spain's parliament next week. But there are also some sensitive meetings that will take place, a private meeting between Pope Leo and some survivors of sex abuse.
1: He's also expected to talk to immigrant families there as well. It's 11:03.
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1: It's 11:05, time now for live team coverage of traffic and weather. Let's check in with Stephanie Stallworth in the WSB 24-Hour Traffic Center.
14: Hey, Ryan. We know 285 shut down again this weekend between MLK Jr. Drive, Exit 9, and Cascade Road, Exit 7 in both directions. That's until Monday morning, 5 o'clock. Detours, including I-20 at Langford Parkway. Also construction on your east side perimeter. 285 at southbound today over at Glenwood Roads. Watch for them in the right lane. For the Loud Security Systems Traffic Center, Triple Team Traffic, 95.5 WSB.
15: I'm Channel 2 Action News Chief Meteorologist Brad. It's partly cloudy, very warm this afternoon. We'll top out around 87. Mostly cloudy Sunday, low 70, high 86. I'll give us a about a 20% chance of a stray shower Sunday. Better rain chances Monday with scattered showers and storms up to 40%, high 84.
1: 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I'm Mary Ryan Howarth, 95.5 WSB.
9: Thank you, and welcome back to the show, Home Fix It Show, 95.5 WSB. I'm Dave Baker, going to take you to the top of the hour, 12 o'clock noon, right here on 95.5 WSB, here every Saturday, 9 to noon, fixing houses and taking names, helping you with what to do, what not to do, who to hire, who's legitimate to hire. We're going to talk more about that as we move along this hour. We're talking about scam companies a little bit, and I have a roofer on who roofing, one of the huge scam operations could be in the whole service industry. It's bad when storms hit, it can be bad. We're going to talk more about that this hour. We're also going to talk about the What's Bugging You feature brought to you by Breda Pest Management coming up. And I got a little heating and air. We're going to talk hot weather. We're going to talk cool weather. We're going to talk roofing right here on the Home Fix It Show, 95.5 WSB. It's an encore edition, so join us. Sit back and enjoy. JD from Findlay Roofing has also joined us here. We've been talking roofing this morning.
16: Yeah.
9: Vital this time of year. Not because it's been raining so much, but it will rain.
16: It's coming.
9: Yeah, it's not going to be like the 2 inches of rain over 36 hours. It's going to be the 2 inches of rain over 15 minutes.
16: Yeah, the heavy hitting
9: with the wind. And yes, you will know immediately if your house needs a new roof. Let's just real quick, before we introduce Kimball Rice from Cool Ray Heating and Cooling, let's just mention that should a tree fall on your house during a storm, your first call, you may want to get Findlay Roofing on your schedule, but your first call needs to be to the tree people.
16: Yes, it does.
9: Because Findlay Roofing does not remove trees from roofs.
16: Yes, and we can't fix that hole until the tree's gone.
9: That's right. And all the tree people, like Premier Tree Solutions, they stock up on blue tarps. Mm-hmm. They're the blue tarp companies.
16: Yeah.
9: And that's who you need to get out to your house. Because imagine you get the big tree and it's just sitting there. You can't move it off your house. Findlay Roofing's not going to move it off your house. So get the tree people out. Move that out, then have Findlay come out and begin the process of putting your do I have to get it rebuilt before I get it reshingled, or can you do that?
16: Yeah, it just depends on the extent of the damage.
9: The severity?
16: So, yeah, it just depends on what it is.
9: All right. And, oh, yeah. Hi, Kimball. I've already said your name once.
16: I like how he said he wasn't going to introduce you, and then he introduced you.
9: Hey. That's the flair of the show. That's the style, the panache. Let's go to the phones. Let's talk to Reed. Reed is in Carrollton. Reed, you're on the Home Fix It Show. Welcome.
17: Welcome. Thank you. What I was calling about 2 years ago, I had Findlay put a roof on my house. And I'm a guy that's had numerous rental properties, built 3 houses, and there's... I looked at the work they did. The two of friends of mine, they had nothing but praise for what they did. And I will say this, they did it like a military precision, to be quite honest with you. One of the things I look at is the equipment people got, how they handle. The product was delivered to my house about 5 or 6 days before it was put in a place on the driveway where it wasn't in anybody's way. The day of the work, they showed up about 7:45, 2 vans and 2 cars. These guys came from Stone Mountain. I can only imagine what time they got up. There was 16 guys, 14 on the roof. One guy was the boss, and the other guy was the guy that just kept throwing the shingles on the motorized thing that got them up there. And the guy that was the boss did not sit in the pickup smoking a cigarette listening to the radio. He was out all the time. And they were done by 4 o'clock. And when it went on, it was just like a military position. It was 14 guys on the roof. They got off for lunch. No stopping. It wasn't particularly hot, but it wasn't a beautiful day to work on the roof. And the two of the things that I was impressed with it. I looked at before I talked with them. To get rid of the trash, they bring on these big Texas with the big rubber wheels. If anybody's ever seen one of these big 40-yard metal containers be lifted off your lawn. They don't lift them right up. They drag them across the lawn. And then you got lawn damage. And just everything about the job was done professionally. It wasn't cheap, but neither's the three Lexus, as my wife seems to have. And just a great job. Two things. I see you're given a lifetime guarantee now. On mine, it says 25 years. Why the difference? There's only 2 years.
9: They just kind of judge how old you are. and they say, yeah, give this guy the 25 year.
17: Well,
9: I'm just kidding. I'm just kidding, Reed.
17: I can understand you laughing. I'm 88 years old. But somebody will have to sell the house, and lifetime sounds better than guarantee, particularly from guys from Finley. The other thing... The one guy that went around the house with a magnet on wheels. Now, I understand he had no, he went around in circles. He did this, he did that. What I had done, bought an 18-inch magnet from Home Depot, and I did it over 3 days. It didn't take me 3 days. I did it an hour and a half, very routine, did it well, and I ended up with about 16 and a half ounces of stuff that would have caused damage, which is nothing. But in the 2 years since then, I've never had a flat on my mower, anything like that. I have nothing but praise to say for Finley. And I also had the cap put on my chimney, which really wasn't in good shape. Like I say, it wasn't cheap, but... the interesting thing, I think people don't realize this. Insurance companies have now started. I have a friend of mine. They told him the roof is 20 years old. It needs to be replaced or they won't insure. Now, they can say that. You need insurance. So you got to have a good roof. They did a great job. Looked good. The professionalism of their crews. You know, it didn't look like three guys or five guys, one from here, one from there, one out of the bar. And, you know, I got a quote from a guy that did across the street. It was his son-in-law. He said $27,000. It was too cheap. And I looked at the crew. You knew you didn't need an international police force to find them if there was ever a problem. I asked him the guarantee. He said a year. I said a year. I said I could buy a decent pup tent for a year.
9: Very nice.
12: We appreciate your business, and that was a nice review.
9: That's a great call, Reed. Yeah. We appreciate it, and the humor that you involved in using that. But you're right. I mean, you want it done right.
16: It matters.
9: Yeah, it does matter. Yeah. I'll tell you, if you want it done right, you're not going to get the bargain basement price. Mm-hmm. Those guys, we call them wildcat roofers. They may show up. They may. You know, hey, we'll do it for $500, and then they won't do a good job. You'll never see them again, and you're left with, poo on your roof.
12: And if I can just clarify the lifetime and the 25-year, what lifetime is the manufacturer's verbiage on their warranty, but it prorates at 25 years, so somebody was just cutting to the chase and giving you the actual number that it's a true 100% coverage.
9: Very good. Great call, Reed. Thank you very much. 404-872-0750 is the number. Let's go to Dave in Marietta. Dave, you're on the Home Fix It show. Hello.
18: Good morning.
9: Good morning.
18: Question for you that you mentioned earlier on the air conditioning, cleaning the condenser on the outside.
12: Mm-hmm.
18: What should that be cleaned with? Is there a chemical, just soap and water?
19: It varies. So when we do have to do a chemical cleaning, we use a specialized... I don't want to say acidic, but it's a specialized cleaner that's a little bit, costs us a lot more than most companies use, where it won't strip the aluminum, the weather coating off the aluminum. But in general, most of the time, water is all you really need. If there's not a huge amount of buildup, it's not fully embedded in the coils, we can usually do it with just water. But if we see a need for chemical, we'll let you know and give an additional quote for it.
18: I want to do that myself. Will a little soap and water be fine?
19: I hate to tell you, yes. I would probably just use water without the soap. Although it could be a little bit more entertaining once it kicks on. If you've got the soapy water in there, you'll have bubbles flying everywhere. Neighbors will love you. The kids will love it. Your air conditioner might. I would might not. Just use a hose.
18: Okay.
19: Don't use high water pressure.
18: Right. And does the direction of rinsing matter? Do I rinse into the condenser or out of the condenser?
9: That's actually a pretty good question there.
19: For a basic water rinse without a lot of buildup, going from the outside in is generally fine. The professional touch when we have to do a deep cleaning is from the inside out. It just depends on the unit and the buildup, but for common practice, water from the outside in will do just fine.
18: Thank you.
9: All right. You're welcome. Appreciate the call. 404-872-0750 is the number. 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
9: 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It's an encore edition of the Home Fix It Show. I'm glad you're on board. We're here every Saturday, 9 to noon, talking homes, fixing homes, taking questions, anything about the home. We're here for your benefit. Love to help you. It's your biggest investment you're ever going to make in your life, probably. And you need to keep it running. And we'll, the beauty is we can tell you how to fix it, okay? But what I really enjoy is telling you how to make it so preventative care, so you don't necessarily get in a jam because this part wore out or you hadn't looked at this or that or this rotted and you didn't notice, you know, because prevention is a lot better than the other end when you have to fix it. You can make preventions on your own time. But when it's raining and the rain's pouring through your roof, that's kind of a problem because of neglect often. And, you know, you need to keep up with that and keep up with the stuff to do to your house to keep it working in proper working order. There, blah, blah, blah. You're listening to a little tongue-tied, but you get the point. 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Let's go to the traffic center. They don't stumble over their words like I stumble over my words.
20: 1119 in the Loud Security Systems Traffic Center. Got 285 shut down on the west side again this weekend for that construction between MLK and Cascade. Lots of folks are traveling southbound, having to take that 20 eastbound route over to the downtown connector and continue southbound on 7585. Rejoin the perimeter that way. Stephanie Stallworth, Triple Team Traffic, 95.5 WSB.
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30: And the delays are growing out of
31: 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How Atlanta gets there.
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9: 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They will show up, give you a free roof analysis, tell you how your roof's looking, and be on their way. Then if you need them, they are there. The weather coming up in about 10 minutes. I'm going to bring a professional. I'm going to do it a little different today. I'm going to bring a professional meteorologist in rather than just have me stumble through telling you, hey, it's going to be 87. I love it when it's 87. So that'll be coming up in about 10 minutes right here on 95.5 WSB. Don't forget my website. I don't have the weather on my website. I should. Maybe I should get into that. My website, thehomefixitpage.com. 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
33: At 11:30, I'm Mary Ryan Howarth. Our top story, President Trump gives a speech on jobs and the economy Friday night.
34: President Trump touting an economic win, a strong jobs report that showed extensive hiring.
35: These are the strongest job numbers of the entire administration so far, and that's during this conflict on top of it. So It's great.
34: The labor market adding 172,000 jobs in May, according to new government data, more than double what economists expected. The unemployment rate holding steady at 4.3%.
33: Olivia Rubin reports this economic speech in Wisconsin comes ahead of the November midterms and Republicans hoping to stay on top in most races. Ahead of the first FIFA World Cup game in Southern California, thousands of workers could walk off the job.
12: No one would get fed. No food, no any kind of hospitality, no food, no drink, no smiley faces, no good camaraderie.
33: Yolanda Fierro is one of 2,000 hospitality workers at SoFi Stadium who voted on Friday night to authorize a strike. She says they want more money and a promise that ICE agents won't be involved in World Cup security. ICE had said previously that they will not be doing immigration enforcement while helping with the security during games. Contract talks are expected to continue on Monday. Georgia Highway Patrol is now investigating a crash involving a Gwinnett County police officer. It happened at the intersection of Holcomb Bridge Road and Peachtree Parkway Friday evening. The accident involved a cruiser and another SUV that was sent off the roadway into some trees. We're told that there are no serious injuries. An Atlanta nonprofit is excited to celebrate its 60th anniversary with a makeover on national TV.
15: The TV show Home for Good treats those it sees as everyday heroes to makeovers. Enter the no-kill shelter, Paws Atlanta. Brenna Lakeson says their dog intake area, where pooches wait out their first days, is now homey and relaxing.
16: Some of our dogs are a little bit more reactive to other dogs, or, you know, maybe they just got here and they don't really want to make friends yet. So those individual sort of stalls that separate them from the other dogs, even as they're exiting their kennel, really reduces stress.
15: Lakeson says now money Paws Atlanta could have spent on this goes back to their mission.
16: Ideally, one day, every animal will have a home.
15: Veronica Waters, 95.5 WSB.
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22: This weekend,
23: complete closure of a stretch of I-285 on the west side.
25: 285 construction continues.
23: You have to go I-20 eastbound onto the connector.
25: What could possibly go wrong?
26: Says other roads will see more congestion this weekend.
25: 95.5 WSB has it covered for you.
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25: 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What are your alternate routes?
23: You can't get any further than exit 5.
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33: 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Let's check in with Stephanie Solworth in the 24-hour traffic center.
0: Hey, Mary Ryan, a couple of accidents. 185 north near Sylvan Road, the right lane. Also had an issue for you down to connector south right around 10th Street and 285 west near New Northside. Right lane blocked with crash. 285 still shut down, of course, the weekend between MLK and Cascade. Think about I-20 east as your option heading to the downtown connector, or for folks heading north on 285, exit on the Langford Parkway to the exit connector and continue on to your ride. From the Loud Security Systems Traffic Center, Triple Team Traffic, 95.5 WSB.
1: I'm Channel 2 Action News Chief Meteorologist Brad Nitz. Partly cloudy, mid-80s today. Mostly cloudy, low 70, high 86 tomorrow. And just a 20% chance of a stray shower. 40% chance of rain Monday with some scattered showers and storms back. Low 71, high 84.
33: 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Breaking news when it happens. I'm Mary Ryan Howarth, 95.5 WSB.
2: Thank you very much. You're listening to the Home Fix-It Show on 95.5 WSB. I am Dave Baker. Here till noon today. Take you right up to the top of the hour. This is an encore edition of the Home Fix-It Show. Thank you for joining me. If you're just joining me now, settle back, listen. Still got a half hour. Still got some great information coming your way. A couple of good calls. We're going to talk about what's bugging you. All kinds of things. This is a great June the 6th. I know June the 6th was D-Day, which was a great day also. But in the Baker family, June the 6th is a great, great day. Thanks for joining me. 11:37 is the time. I'm Dave Baker. Joined in the studio today, Kimball Rice is here from Cool Ray Heating and Cooling, Plumbing and Electrical. He's part of the heating and cooling section, no?
3: The best part.
2: Yeah. Well, you guys kind of have that going on at Cool Ray a little bit?
3: Trade wars?
2: We're heating and cooling. Well, we're plumbers. No, we're electricians.
3: 100%. Yeah, we can pick on each other, but you know, it's one of those things. If anybody picks on one of our guys,
2: yeah.
3: It's game on.
2: They're going down, yeah.
3: A lot of less than nice things said between the trades in the morning, but all with love, all with love.
4: It's that sibling rivalry.
2: I love that.
3: Yeah.
2: JD is with us from Findlay Roofing. But you're just rude. I mean, there's not a lot.
4: We don't have any sibling rivalry. No, we're just roofers.
2: For those of you playing along at home, get out your scorecards because it's time for the what's... Oh, wait, I can't say that. I got to talk to Trent before we can do this. I need B-U-Z-Z, the L-L, whatever. When you find it in there, just... All right. Sorry. I forgot we have an open for this.
4: Man,
2: that was close.
4: That was.
2: 404-872-0750 is the number. We'll go to the phone and take a call first, Trent. That's my bad. Let's talk to Dean in Noonan. Dean, you're on the Home Fix-It Show. Good morning. Dean?
5: Morning.
2: How are you?
5: Good morning. Can you hear me?
2: Yeah, I'm fine.
5: Thank you. I just wanted to talk to JD about my roof.
2: Okay.
4: Let's go, Dean. What you got going on?
5: Eight years ago, you guys replaced my roof and did a great job. And living in Noonan, I was hit 5 years ago directly by that tornado.
2: Uh-huh.
5: And that tornado only took three shingles off my house. But unfortunately, it also put a tree in there when you guys came out and fixed not only the roof, but also the structure. But my question is, now it's 8 years, and I'm starting to see on the north side black streaks. And I hear on your advertisement, oh, it's time to replace your roof. And I didn't think that it was... I should be replacing my Findlay roof that fast.
4: No, sir. Those black streaks are just algae. So your shingles are treated, not to stain, for up to around 10 years. So that algae comes from the weather, the trees, the rain, kind of puts that black those streaks on the roof.
5: Okay.
4: You can have that roof cleaned. There's a couple of companies out there that'll do a soft wash on it. I think Dave's got one that can do that for you.
2: Keep going.
4: It's definitely not time to replace it. It might be time to have us look at the boots and just make sure everything's okay. But yeah, you just need to get that black algae off there. And it's probably a side that the sun doesn't get to all the time. So
5: it's the north side.
4: It stays a little damp longer. And that algae just builds on it. It's not going to hurt it. It's just not pretty anymore.
5: Yeah, okay. I was just, you know, based on what I'd heard on your advertisement, I said, oh, it's time to replace or look to replace it. And I said, thought I had a little bit longer.
4: Yeah, no, I would say just 8 to 10 years at the time you wanted to get us out there, because you've got some components up there that might need to be maintained. So it's definitely not time to replace it, though.
5: Okay, very good.
2: Here's a company you might want to get a hold of. It's called Wise Guys Pro Wash.
5: Oh, yeah.
2: Wise Guys Pro Wash, they're very good. They do whole houses. They'll do roofs. Mm-hmm. They'll do the concrete. You'll be so clean by the time they're done, Dean, that, you know, won't recognize you.
4: You'll just be clean Dean.
5: Good.
2: Clean Dean. I like that.
5: That'd be great. That'd be great.
2: Wise Guys Pro Wash, all right?
5: All right.
2: Thanks.
5: Thank you so much.
2: Thank you for the call. Appreciate it. And now, to cover my mistake.
6: 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It's time to find out what's bugging you. Brought to you by Breda Pest Management.
2: Trent bails me out again.
4: Yeah, that's a close one.
2: That was close to being a disaster. Today's question comes from Greg. Greg says, we are hosting a graduation party next weekend. You guys graduated locally?
4: No. Elementary school?
2: No, high school.
4: Yeah, well, yes.
2: What high school?
4: Osborne? Yeah.
2: Where's that?
4: Marietta.
3: North Cobb in Ackworth, Kennesaw area.
2: Yeah. Okay. I graduated North Scott High School. If there's any North Scott High School grads listening, give me a call, 404-872-0750. And we'll see what you had for the answers in senior English to question four. I had C, and we got into a big... Okay, we're hosting a graduation party next weekend, and my wife has decided to buy citronella torches to line the backyard to stop mosquitoes. I say, call a company to treat the yard, but she says one treatment won't be effective based on her ChatGPT meeting. What are our best options to prevent mosquitoes at this party? Let's start with JD from Findlay Roofing, a product of Osborne High School.
4: Tiki torch.
2: A tiki torch. Let's go to
4: Centronella candle. That's what I'm talking about. Yeah.
2: Yeah. Let's go to Kimball Rice, who graduated from North something.
3: North Cobb High School.
2: North Cobb.
3: Thank you.
2: Yeah.
3: With two of my sons and all right.
2: All in the same ceremony. That was the scary part.
3: I was a late bloomer. But we got it done. I would imagine the citronella candles are a good touch, but they're probably going to say to remove any standing water that is around the house because that's where mosquitoes like to leave their eggs. And then the one-time treatments in the backyard are probably not effective for a long period of time because they always give you a disclaimer that the effectiveness is only good for about a week or two. And as you have rains and storms, it probably dissipates. So remove the water and put up the citronella maybe.
2: Are you done?
3: Maybe.
2: Okay.
3: I don't know. There's a right answer in there somewhere.
4: He's over there texting Matt. I see.
2: mosquito sprays 30 days. You're already wrong on that.
3: I'm used to it.
2: Breda will come out every 30 days and redo that. And if it rains, big rain before that, they will come out and redo it for free. Anyway, the answer from Matt Breda, because he knows all about skeeters, the citronella torches will provide a good ambiance with some relief, but if there is any wind, the effects of those candles is reduced. Mosquitoes are low flyers, and those torches are off the ground several feet. However, one treatment alone won't stop all mosquitoes either. Mosquito control is a long-term strategy with treatments every 30 days. Our advice would be a combination of the torches, a professional treatment, insect repellent like DEET for those guests that attract a lot of mosquitoes, and lastly, don't neglect floor fans, because mosquitoes, now this is me adding this on, mosquitoes are notoriously bad flyers. Did you know that?
3: I did not.
2: They are not good at flying, so if you keep the air circulating at a lower level, that will keep the skeeters kind of off their game a little bit. And some people are more appetizing to mosquitoes than others.
3: Yeah.
2: Did you know that?
3: Mm-hmm.
2: Okay. There you go.
4: We're Cobb County graduates.
2: Before we go to the scoring segment, we're going to have to do some pondering there.
3: We're
2: having his question read on the air. Greg gets $100 off any service that Breda performs. 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I'm not kidding. 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What are you snickering at over there?
3: Just keeping my track record going.
4: Yeah.
2: You were good right up to a point. You know, your first instinct was good, and then you had to carry on. And
4: I'm counting mine as a win.
2: Yeah, I'm going to count that one pretty good right there.
3: Yeah. I think you and I were the
2: 404-872-0750 is the number. You guys ready to go back to work?
4: No.
2: Real work. It's 11:45. Let's go back to real work. John is in Ball Ground. John, you're on the Home Fix-It Show. Hello.
7: Hi. Hello. How are you doing today?
2: Doing well. How about you?
7: Okay. I had a question about roofs again, and I hate to bore you with roofs again, but I had a roof put on, and the boots went bad again on the rubber one. You know, the rubber, whatever they're called, that go around the vents.
4: Yep.
7: And why would you make the roof, the shingles, last longer? Do they sell boots that last as long as the shingles do?
2: That's actually a pretty good question.
4: Yeah, so the boots are neoprene. They're neoprene rubber. They dry rot. And the reason they're neoprene is because they fit tightly around the pipe that they seal around. You can actually put the rubber boot around on it to seal it around the pipe, and then they make a perma boot that goes over the top of it. It's hard plastic. And the reason those boots rot is the UV rays dry rot them. So if you put that perma boot over the top of them, the UV rays can't get to them, and they actually do make a perma boot. Yes.
7: Hmm. Okay. Well, like I said, I Finley did my roof, and like I like to give another compliment because nobody paid me. I swear, this is on my own. You guys, I had a problem with the boots, and you guys came out and fixed them, no problem. And that's what I say is a good company. It's not how good they do; it's how good they hold up when something goes bad. Like.
4: Yeah,
2: exactly. We talked about that earlier today. Yeah. And when I ask you, and I'm going to set you up nicely for this, what's the first thing that's going to go bad on my roof?
4: The plumbing boots.
2: The boots.
4: Yeah, the boots. Yeah. Yeah.
2: So that half the age of the shingle is bad boot time, or
4: I mean, I would say about 7 to 8 years, depending on how much sunlight your roof gets and all that stuff. But that's what dry rots some of the UV rays.
2: Is it possible I have to do boots twice in one shingle?
4: You may. It depends on how long your roof lasts. If you get one of those roofs that does last up in the 20-year mark, you may have to do them boots twice.
2: If I'm getting new shingles on my house, do I have to get new boots too?
4: Yeah. Yes. Okay. We're not going to leave anything up there.
2: Even if they look nice, it's okay.
4: Yeah.
2: We're
4: throwing them off and putting everything back new.
2: They're getting booted.
4: They're getting booted.
2: Went a long ways for that.
4: Took a while too.
2: Thank you very much for the call, John. 404-872-0750. It's 11:48 on your. 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We'll be back every weekend, Saturday from 9 to noon, right here on 95.5 WSB. So we'll be live on the 13th. Take your calls and handle your questions on home repair. Until then, I'd like to take a moment and thank Kimball Rice from Cool Ray for coming out and spending some time with us, answering some questions. 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Speaking of encore editions, let's go over to the traffic center. 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

0: 1149 in the Loud Security Systems Traffic Center. Had the crash was 28 westbound as you're ramping to 7585 southbound. There's a left ramping lane. Watch for that. Also, construction, of course, shut down the direction of both directions, we'll say, 285 north and south between MLK and Cascade until Monday morning. Take 20 or Langford Parkway. From the Loud Security Systems Traffic Center, Triple Team Traffic, 95.5 WSB.
1: Are you going somewhere this weekend? How about next weekend? Or any weekend between now and 3 years from now?
2: There's going to be major delays across much of Metro Atlanta.
1: 285 construction continues, and it means headaches for Atlanta.
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13: 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It's the last little fuzzy segment of the Home Fix-It Show. Even though it's an encore edition, it's still a fuzzy little segment. I'm Dave Baker. Take you another 2 minutes to the top of the hour. Car Guys follows the Home Fix-It Show right here on 95.5 WSB. 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I'd like to thank everybody for listening. Sit back, listening, enjoying the day on 95.5 WSB. 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Lots going on there. We'll tell you what to do, what not to do in the blogs, who to hire on the expert page. You can listen to old shows at the Knowledge Center. That'll drop down. That's where you find the blogs and the old shows right there, dating back long time back. Oof, love it. And you can send me an email there. Ask Dave. It's at the top.

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9: It's 12 o'clock. I'm Mary Ryan Howarth. Our top story, police are looking for suspects following another shooting aboard a MARTA train.
10: Officers swarmed the Midtown MARTA station after reports of shots fired. When they arrived aboard a train, they found one man with multiple gunshot wounds to the arm and leg. He was transported to the hospital in stable condition. This is the latest in a series of violent crimes aboard MARTA, enough to make the feds launch an investigation into security spending and safety protocols at the transit agency. MARTA says they welcome an investigation and continue to make safety a top priority. Keith Cromwell, 95.5 WSB.
9: Police say this looks like a targeted incident, but are still investigating. It's 81 degrees in Midtown Atlanta. It's going to be a warm Saturday with highs in the upper 80s. Atlanta's most accurate and dependable forecast is coming up. An Acworth man, 31-year-old Victor Arias, pleads guilty to a total of 12 charges stemming from a domestic violence assault back in 2025. Cobb County Sheriff says Arias allegedly held a woman hostage for 3 days, assaulting her several times by strangling, biting, and punching her. Investigations also found children present inside the home, with one being there during the assault and another had witnessed prior acts of domestic violence. Arias was sentenced to a total of 30 years, with 20 being served in prison, followed by probation. Another spill is under investigation in the Flint River. This is the third spill from Hartsfield-Jackson into the waterway since January. Riverkeeper Executive Director Gordon Rogers says they sent watershed management to on May 24th to check the water after being alerted by the city of Griffin.
11: Go check it visually and with his nose, and sure enough, there had been a spill.
9: He says it's unknown how much fuel has contaminated the water, but they tracked it downstream about 12 miles from the airport. Hartsfield-Jackson says they will release a statement. Early voting for Georgia's primary runoff elections is underway today in some metro counties.
12: Voters in Cobb, DeKalb, Fulton, and Gwinnett are getting a head start before early voting begins Monday in the rest of the state. The last day for early voting is June 12th. Eligible voters are limited to the same party runoff they selected in the May primary, while those who skip the primary or voted nonpartisan can choose either party's runoff.

0: If you miss out on early voting, you can still go to your assigned precinct on June 16th. Key statewide races remain on the ballot. The winners will advance to the November general election. Graham Carroll, 95.5 WSB.
1: Children's Healthcare of Atlanta and Georgia Tech are working together on a tool to address the impact of social media on teens' mental health. Dr. John Constantino, Chief of Behavioral and Mental Health Care at Children's, says teens can start to have a negative outlook on life because of their engagement on social media.
2: To respond to that in one of several ways, to course correct that before something worse happens.
1: He says they are working to recruit teens for the research to track connections between a child's social media use and a teen's. It's 12:03. Live team coverage of traffic and weather is up next.
3: This weekend,
4: complete closure of a stretch of I-285 on the west side.
3: 285 construction continues.
4: You have to go I-20 eastbound onto the connector.
3: What could possibly go wrong?
5: Says other roads will see more congestion this weekend.
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3: 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What are your alternate routes?
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1: 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Let's check in with Stephanie Stallworth in the 24-hour traffic center.
11: Hey, Mary Ryan, 285, of course, shut down again this weekend for construction both directions between MLK Junior Drive exit 9 and Cascade Road exit 7 until Monday morning. Detour options, including I-20 eastbound or Langford Parkway eastbound to the 7585 downtown connector. Also construction on 85 northbound Steve Reynolds, 2 left lanes, 85 south Lawrenceville, Suwannee Road in the right lanes. From the Loud Security Systems Traffic Center, Triple Team Traffic, 95.5. WSB.
12: I'm Channel 2 Action News Chief Meteorologist Brad, and it's very warm today. We're going to top out in the mid to upper 80s with a mix of sun and clouds. Staying dry today, overnight into Sunday morning, down to 69. 85, mostly cloudy with some isolated showers and storms developing Sunday afternoon and evening. A little more coverage of rain on Monday, scattered showers and storms, low 71, high 83.
1: 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Breaking news when it happens. I'm Mary Ryan Howarth, 95.5 WSB.
13: Hey everybody, it's Shelley Winter and the Car Guys and my good friend and brother Kevin Deutsch, general manager of Butler Lexus South Atlanta. The name of this show is called The Car Guys, and the show is strictly designed for you to call 404-872-0750, 1-800-WSB-TALK, and call in and ask your questions of Kevin, because he knows everything. Kevin, welcome. Good to see you.
14: Man, welcome back for you.
13: Yes, yes. I went to see Jay-Z in New York. In Philly.
14: All right. So you were Jay-Z and I was hanging out with Dave Baker.
13: Absolutely. 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We talked about this in show prep. 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
14: Yeah, this is really why we started this show. 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
13: Now, what is the site?
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13: 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So you mean other dealers' passwords. Oh, yeah. Right, right.
14: Well, yeah, so it's hilarious how it's the best price on a car. It's just you're not going to go negotiate any better.
13: Right. Because you guys have already negotiated with each other behind the scenes,
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13: That's illegal.
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13: Okay.
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13: Really?
14: It's actually a loser deal on the front end of the deal. There's just no money to be made. So dealers hate the site, but
13: it moves cars.
14: Yes, because here's what happens. If you live in Peachtree City, Georgia, and you submit a lead on a Lexus RX, it's going to send you, if I'm not playing the game of TrueCar, it's going to give the leads to three other dealers out of my market.
13: Gotcha.
14: So that means you're going to Peachtree Industrial, Smyrna, Roswell, Gwinnett,
13: right
14: past me, and you live in my backyard.
13: Right.
14: So I have to
13: play.
14: We all have to participate. Right. Like it or not, they've got us.
13: So as we're sitting here now and you guys don't like TrueCar.com, are you saying that this is kind of the best way for the audience to shop for a new car?
14: It is absolutely. And personally, I love TrueCar, and I'll tell you why. It's like Cy Sims used to say, an educated consumer is our best customer. I would rather not have to go through anything that upsets the entire process. That's my price. It's what it is. You're welcome to come buy it at that price, and I don't need to play any games with you.
13: Understood.
14: At my dealership, for instance, I have zero addendums.
13: What's an addendum?
14: So when you go to the dealership and you see that extra little sticker on the car, and they've added all this stuff to the car, and a bunch of people just rolled their eyes and said, oh, I hate that. I hate it too. It's playing games.
13: Right.
14: Whatever's on the car is on the car. Now, if you walk into a dealership and they've added a bunch of garbage you don't want, almost had to use the 3-second delay right there. a bunch of garbage that you don't want, just walk out. You don't have to buy the car from them.
13: Right.
14: It's a game.
13: What are some examples of addendums that dealerships will put on those stickers?
14: They could, like, the biggest hoax in the world is they sell you hydrogen for your car, for your tires, for $495.
13: Hydrogen?
14: Yeah, they put that in instead of air, so the or whatever they put in there instead of air, because it doesn't contract with the cold weather and the light doesn't come on
13: But then,
14: on your dash every day. But it's not $400.
13: Right, right.
14: Just stop.
13: Right, right.
14: So it's like we don't play any of those games.
13: Right.
14: I don't like dealers that do. I think it's bad for the industry. Now, what you will encounter at every dealership, including CarMax, Carvana, everybody has, especially in the state of Georgia where it's not regulated. There are states where it's where the documentary fee or doc fee is regulated.
13: What is a doc fee?
14: Well, that's a great question. Because of all of the transparency today, and you can go online and find out literally to the penny what we pay for a vehicle.
13: Mm-hmm.
14: We have to be in business. And we have to, and when I say we, I don't mean me, I mean the industry.
13: Right.
14: And we have to pay for all of these extras and free stuff that you want, and you want your tag and title clerk, and you want all of these things. So when you find out you buy cars at losers or at cost, there has to be money somewhere to pay for these. And the documentary fee was started about 20 years ago.
13: Okay.
14: And you go to CarMax, it's $899, and that's what they're charging you on top of.
13: So that's considered that profit, if you will.
14: And it's not even profit. It's just to keep people in business in today's world.
13: Because, gotcha.
14: Again, the consumer didn't know what to pay for a car before.
13: Right.
14: So, and it's negotiation. But that leads us to the Federal Trade Commission. The FTC has issued letters, and they are running rampant, finding dealers. I know a dealer up in Washington, D.C. area, and I'll give his name. It's the Lindsay Auto Group, and Mike Lindsay just got fined. The $4 million fine was nothing. It's the $60 million that they had to pay back to their customers.
13: Wow.
14: That's what got expensive. But
13: why did they have to do this? What happened?
14: Because of bad advertising things. So I'm going to tell you something today that, again, there's probably going to be 18 dealers in the state of Georgia that just take a hit out on me.
13: Right.
14: When I tell you this. If it is.
13: Well, we don't want that. We don't want that to happen.
14: They will after this. According to the law, according to the FTC and the state law of Georgia, if it's advertised on the internet, so you go on to the internet and you find an advertised price of, say, a used car,
13: mm-hmm.
14: that used car, bring in that internet ad with you, is supposed to include the documentary fee. So there's $700-$800 up to $1,000 you could save money on.
13: Because what you do is you come in with that ad and you say, hey, I saw this $15,000 for this car. I come in, they say it's $15,200 or
14: plus $800.
13: Right.
14: It's not.
13: Okay.
14: If you bring that ad with you, you saw it on, it's advertised on the internet.
13: And it's just the internet.
14: That's the price.
13: Right. That's the price.
14: Now, the FTC's taking it one step further. If I add these, let's go back to the addendums. If I do addendum game, then every car on my website has to show the addendum list it separately and the new list price. And people aren't doing that. So then the FTC sends this letter out to you. And there's 97 dealers got that letter just like Mike Lindsay did.
13: Uh-huh.
14: And they're charging them and they're fining them. Now they have a chance to fix it. And there's some people in the state of Georgia that have gotten the letter. I don't want to call people out, but I'm going to.
13: Okay.
14: AutoNation has gotten those letters.
13: So basically what the FTC is saying is that AutoNation is
14: putting up bad advertising practices. Global Imports has gotten it. Hendrick Automotive Group stores have gotten it. Gwinnett Place Honda got it. All these in the state of Georgia.
13: Wow.
14: And you can go online and you can find these. These are dealers that got it. So
13: where would people go to find it?
14: They just go to Google, put it in the AI, and put in the Georgia dealers that got fined
13: for
14: bad advertising practices.
13: Right.
14: And I'm happy that they're cleaning this up. I want them to clean this up. I don't want Rick Case advertising bad prices. I don't want Global advertising. I don't want Hendrix. And so all the BMW stores, they were playing the game. It's just... Now, nobody in Georgia was doing anything as bad as Mike was. And there's
13: in
14: a dealer.
13: D.C.
14: Yeah, and there's another dealer up there doing the same thing. You walk into the dealership and you've got a price, and then they want to charge you for the reconditioning of the car, and they want to charge you on top of that for the certification fee, which in my case is $1,800.
13: Right.
14: No, that's, you
13: that
14: know
13: should
14: what?
13: Be included.
14: Yeah, just do not play the game with bad dealers.
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13: 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The show is called Car Guys. Kevin Deutsch, general manager of Butler Lexus South Atlanta. He is the expert. He will answer all of your questions. We will be right back.

0: 1218 in the Loud Security Systems Traffic Center. Checking for a crash on I-20 right around Hill Street. Already had one for you as you travel ramping to 7585 south from 28 westbound. And the closure on the west side perimeter is still in play. That's all weekend long until 5 a.m. north and south 285. Closed between MLK Jr. Drive and Cascade. Then think about 20 east over towards the connector or Langford Parkway east to the downtown connector. Continue your ride there. Stephanie Stahl with Triple Team Traffic 95.5 WSB.
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3: 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Let's go. Kevin, you wanted to say something about the FTC.
13: Absolutely, because, you know, I named a lot of people, you know, like Asbury that operates under Nally here, the Krauss Automotive Group. There's a lot of Georgia companies that got the letter from the FTC. It doesn't make them bad operators or bad companies, and it doesn't mean that they were fined. It just means that there was something that was turned in. It didn't sit well with the FTC. They received a letter. Hopefully, they'll all correct it. So give everybody an opportunity to do something right or wrong.
14: Understood.
13: So I'm not saying that anybody's bad. Nobody's been fined yet.
14: Right.
13: But they have received the letter.
3: Let's go to Gwen. 404-872-0750 1-800-WSB-TALK. Go ahead, Gwen.
15: Hey, Shelley. Thanks so much for taking my call. And Kevin, I have wanted to talk to you for a couple weeks now. I have lost faith in my Marietta Lincoln dealership. When they told me that the reason my back latch wouldn't open is because I needed a new battery and it wasn't charging enough to open the back tailgate. Well, I bought a new battery and it still doesn't work. Help, can you tell me kind of what I need to do and where can I go to get it fixed?
13: Well, I will tell you this. It may not, you may have also needed a battery. They do battery testing. Okay. And that would be the first place to start. So with electrical, you have to eliminate things one by one by one. So the battery would not, if it did not test out properly, I would agree with that. I would take it back to them and I would have them check. There's three things I would check, okay?
15: Okay.
13: First of all, is it a Navigator or an MKX?
15: MKX.
13: Okay. I knew it was one of the two when you said. But the problem was, commonly there is a blown fuse or a failed latch actuator. And the actuator is most likely probably what it is, where that needs to be replaced. If the lift gate struts, are bad, it can trick the system into reversing and locking it up also. So
3: that's what happened to me.
13: Right.
3: That's what happened to me. Rebecca, I forced my door, my hatch closed, and it would never open up. And all they did when I took it to the dealership was reset it.
13: Right.
3: I'm sorry, Kevin.
13: Right, which means you can perform a system reset. So I would go back to the dealer, same dealer, go right back to Pugmire, and let them know. And okay, Richard's a good guy, Richard Pugmire. Let them know. In the service department, what happened? You're still their customer, but you've looked this up online and you want them to perform a system reset and check all the three things that I just gave you. Is that fair?
15: Okay. Oh, yeah, absolutely. But Kevin, you need to send me somewhere else because there were many other issues that came from that one visit.
13: I understand. Then I would go to the next... Personally, I would go to the next closest Lincoln Mercury dealership.
15: Okay. Well, thank you for that. I appreciate it. I've been dealing with this for months now, and like I said, repeated visits. And so I appreciate you, and thank you so much, Shelley, for taking my call today.
3: No problem, Gwen. 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
13: We get to a lot of calls.
3: Absolutely. 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This FTC thing, I think, is really one of the most interesting things I've heard since we've been on the air.
13: Well, this administration wants to take care of the public. 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
21: At 12:30, I'm Mary Ryan Howarth. Our top story, President Trump is touting a strong jobs report, but do Americans agree? Olivia Rubin reports.
22: Heading into the summer, Americans also facing about a 40% price increase at the pump due to the war in Iran.
23: I have to be very careful and very cautious on how and where I go throughout my day to make sure I'm not overusing my gas.
22: The average gallon of gas now $4.22, according to AAA, an increase of $1.26 per gallon since the war began.
21: Rubin says Americans report that the economy is causing a surge in inflation in 3 years with paychecks not keeping up. Ahead of the first FIFA World Cup game in Southern California, thousands of workers are threatening to strike. One of 2,000 hospitality workers at SoFi Stadium, Yolanda Fierro, says they want a raise to $10 over minimum wage.
24: Our rents have gone up, gas is high, food is high, utilities is high, insurance, health, things like that. And a lot of people are doing without, but they're still coming to work because they got to survive some kind of way.
21: She says they also want to promise that ICE agents won't be involved in World Cup security. Contract talks are expected to continue on Monday. The GBI is investigating after a deadly officer-involved shooting in Cobb County. It happened when police say they tried to pull over a Cadillac SUV on Windy Hill Road after a report of reckless driving. The driver took off as officers followed. The driver lost control and the SUV overturned near Osborne Court. Cobb police say the driver refused commands to exit the car and fired a gun before getting out of the vehicle with a weapon. Cobb County officers shot and killed him. No officers were hurt. A no-kill animal shelter in Atlanta gets a makeover on a national TV show.
25: Paws Atlanta not only cares for animals as long as it takes to get them a home, it offers low-cost shots in a pet food pantry. Brenna Lakeson says they're excited to mark their 60th year as Home for Good revamps their dog intake area into a homey space.
26: To have a space that's kind of your own where you feel a little bit more protected, a little bit more hidden, to not have to deal with that overstimulation all the time really makes a huge difference.
25: Lakeson says this gift means more of Paws Atlanta's resources go directly to animal care. Veronica Waters, 95.5 WSB.
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21: 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Let's check in with Stephanie Stallworth in the WSB 24-Hour Traffic Center.
2: Hey, Mary Ryan. Busy for folks out there on the downtown connector north and southbound. Had a crash where you were southbound as you travel down towards I-20. It's out of the travel portion with a lot of volume coming in through Midtown and your downtown exit. Same for the deal on northbound. Out of yourself past University to the I-20 interchange. Crash 20 headed west before Holmes and the west side perimeter still shut down. Both directions, north-south between MLK and Cascade. Take 20 east or Langford Parkway. Stephanie Stallworth from the Triple Team Traffic Center, justfield.com, 95.5 WSB.
4: I'm Channel 2 Action News Chief Meteorologist Brad Nitz. Headed to a high in the mid to upper 80s with a mix of sun and clouds. Very warm today. Tomorrow, low 69, high 85. Will be mostly cloudy Sunday with some isolated showers and storms developing during the afternoon and evening. Scattered showers and storms. Rain chance comes up to 40% Monday, high 83.
21: 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More news at 1 o'clock. 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I'm Mary Ryan Howarth, 95.5 WSB.
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3: Right.
13: If you come in and it's basically submitted internet lead to the dealership on a car, on the internet, and then go buy the car, that doc fee is included in that price. So if you bought a car, you didn't get scammed. It's just the way it's always been done in the state of Georgia. We're just having to redefine it. I hope that helps you, Tim. But
6: well, $900 worth, it takes a little more help than just that. If I paid it in addition. So I'm hoping to at least, if you don't ask, you don't get a couple extra car washes out of this anyway, minimum.
13: The best way to do that is the best way to handle it, if you think you've been mistreated, is to write an email to the general manager directly of the dealership or the owner and let them know that you feel like you were wrongfully charged a documentary fee based upon finding it on the internet and see how they respond. Fair enough?
6: Okay. 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
13: I don't know where you bought it.
6: Hyundai of McDonough.
13: I'm not familiar. I'm sorry.
6: Okay, well, thank you guys so much. Thank you, have a great show.
3: Yep. 404-872-0750, 1-800-WSB-TALK. 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
7: I'm doing all right. I want to thank you for talking about the document fee. I've got it thrown off last because I brought it up. 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
7: Okay.
13: So do me a favor, and it's carguys at wsbradio.com.
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13: Send me an email with all of the information and your phone number, and I will get back to you. Now, I am out of town at my dealership, and I'm going to brag for a second. We won Lexus Elite again this year. 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
3: National or for the state of Georgia?
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3: Woo!
13: It's the best dealers for Lexus, and I'll be enjoying myself this week with the other good dealers at Lexus Elite. So I will be answering emails sparingly and at different times this week. So definitely send it to me.
3: All right, Larry, it's carguys at...
7: Thank you very much.
3: Yeah, carguys at wsbradio.com. That is the email to send Kevin questions. And trust me, I know he answers all the emails because I'm CC'd on him and I see him every day. Let's go to Martha. Let's go to Alexa. Alexa, where's Alexa? Alexa hung up. Let's go to Rich. Where is Rich? Rich is right here. Go ahead, Rich.
8: Oh, hello. I'm going to get right to the point here, and thanks for taking my call. I have a relative on the humanitarian side, is on the autism spectrum, and he's smart, but he has limited capabilities outside of his narrow interests. So he walks into a Kia dealership, buys a car that he wasn't capable of buying. Once he gets through with the finance and the whole thing, he had a loan approved of $32,000 for 72 months, you know, pretty high rate, and a payment of $633. And I found out about this about 3 weeks after the fact. Now, the problem is his income is $1,500 a month. He offered his pay stub, and the salesman who's taking the info said, we're not going to need that. And the salesman inserted $6,500 as his monthly income. When it comes to his rent is $1,800, which I pay to help him out. But the salesman entered, lives with family, doesn't pay rent.
13: Anthony?
8: Yeah.
13: I'm going to stop you here.
8: Go ahead.
13: Okay, and I'm going to tell you how to handle this.
8: All right.
13: You submit an email to the general manager or owner of the dealership.
8: I have.
13: Okay. Have they responded?
8: I had one good conversation with the general manager who made me promises. They do have three dealerships. Then I called the, then he avoided me. Then I called the platform manager who's over at the three dealerships that they have. And we had a great chat. Then he said, I can't talk to you. You're not Thomas. So I got power of attorney. They won't talk to me. So they're avoiding me. I know the different agencies and so forth. I just want to find somebody at that Kia Auto Finance Bank that I can talk to without going through the customer service dead end.
13: Let me ask you a question. Which group,
8: yes, sir.
13: Which auto group is it?
8: It was Greenway Auto Group.
13: Okay. All right.
8: They're prominent.
13: Yeah, I know them well. Based out of Florida, the dealerships in China even. The first thing you do is you submit a letter to Kia Legal, to Kia Financial Legal, as the power of attorney, explaining that this has been done. The second thing you do is you have an attorney send a letter to the dealership, and you'll get a response immediately.
8: Okay.
3: All right, Rich. Rich, if you have any more questions, send an email to Kevin at carguys@wsbradio.com, okay?
13: Yep.
8: Perfect. Thank you.
3: Thank you,
8: so
3: Rich.
8: Thank you.
3: Let's go to Bob in Marietta. Hey, Bob.
9: Well, hey, Bob Scar here. The question is a little bit off the track of where this great conversation is going. But I'm an individual that wants to sell a car,
10: and I have it listed on Auto Trader, but I'm beginning to sense that some of the people that are asking questions about my car, I think they're more interested in trying to scam me in some way.
3: Yes.
10: And yes. I'm not sure exactly how to protect myself.
13: We can't figure out how to protect ourselves either, so trust me, buying and selling cars, even at the dealer-only auctions, they've got so much corruption out there today, and because of the hacking and computer systems, it's insane. They just put a bunch of people in the state of Florida washing titles in jail that in cahoots with other people at the auction, and there's all kinds of scams. You and I, Shelley, have talked about a couple. It is terrible. It's almost to where there's zero benefit to selling a vehicle as an individual, especially a high dollar one.
3: Right.
13: If it's a cheap vehicle, then I'm going to answer another question right now. Steve, I'm going to go ahead and answer your question, and that's Facebook Marketplace. But if you're selling your vehicle and the customer says that the person buying that vehicle says that they are paying cash, meet them at the police station or the tag and title office in order to do the transaction. If they're a scammer, they're not coming.
3: Right.
13: If you're buying a car from an individual, meet them at the title office. That way you can verify the tag and title and do everything in one fell swoop.
3: And you're in a government building, so
13: they're not coming.
3: Right.
13: Does that make sense?
10: Absolutely. And I was even thinking of the credit union that I have my loan with to meet at that credit union where they can pay them the loan off.
13: That's what you would do unless it's certified funds, which are 50% of the time bogus certified checks.
3: Right.
13: So don't take a certified check ever for a car. Even as a dealer, if a customer, and I'm in the Lexus world.
3: Right.
13: But we have 15 dealerships, and at all 15 dealerships, if you want to pay with a certified check, you cannot come in on Saturday and pay with a certified check unless I am able to verify on Friday with the bank that check number and who signed that check to know that it's a real certified check. There's that much fraud out there. So,
3: all right.
13: So just be careful. If you've got more questions, I'll talk to you offline. 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
3: All right.
10: Hey, great show. Thanks for the time.
3: Thank you. Ryan. Ryan has a Nissan Frontier. He wants to know opinions on new Nissans.
13: Is that what your question
11: is,
13: Shelley? Ryan?
3: Hey, Ryan.
11: Just wanted to get your opinion on the Nissan Frontiers being a solid truck versus, say, a Tacoma.
13: Well, Tacoma wins all day, every day. 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We sell a lot of them. 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We have three Toyota dealerships. 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
11: Okay. Worth the extra
13: $20,000? It depends on you. How long are you going to keep it? What are you going to do with it? It may not be. Drive it to the wheels fall off, yes. If you're driving it for 3 years, no.
3: All right. Thanks, Ryan.
11: Appreciate it.
3: Yep. Let's go to Martha. Go ahead, Martha. What's your question? Really quickly, Martha.
14: Hey, is there a legit entity, business of some kind you can pay to do all the great the research about all the great things you're talking about? 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
3: Right.
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14: Thank you.
3: Thank you, Martha. 404-872-0750, 1-800-WSB-TALK. Everyone hold on. We're coming to a short segment. We will get to your calls. Just hold on. But what we're asking you to do in this short segment coming up next is get to your question quickly. We will be right back. The show is called The Car Guys.
2: .48 in the Trustdale.com traffic center. Construction on the perimeter west side, 285 northbound, southbound shut down between Cascade and MLK. Be about 20 east as one of the options to downtown or Langford Parkway to head eastbound over to the downtown connector. Rejoin 75 or 85 and then to 285 in that way. Stephanie Stallworth, Triple Team Traffic, 95.5 WSB.
1: 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And Aaron, there are some adults that work with the big box firms, and they think to themselves, I feel like some of my needs aren't being met, or there are opportunities that they could be missing. So what would you tell that person that's thinking about getting that second opinion, thinking about making the call, but they just haven't yet?
5: Mark, what I would say to that person who thought about it or wanted to last year but didn't is why? Why didn't you? Let's get real here. Whether you're in your car driving or you're at your office, however you're listening to this, take a second or write this down or make a mental note. Why didn't you execute on that thought? That thought that you had, that feeling that you had about getting a second opinion, you didn't follow up with that. What's the reason? A lot of times we find people are intimidated by, I don't want to be transparent. I feel like if I admit where I'm at, I'm admitting failure or something along those lines. And let me just make the bridge to you right now. We aren't going to judge you if you wish you were at X, but you're only at Y. There's no shame in saying, I'm not where I want to be and I want to get there. That should be applauded. If anything, you're going to get applause from us, because it's like the human condition, right? Life on earth, to raise your hand and say, I need some help. I'd like to get this thing shored up, and I'm willing to tell you the truth about where I'm at to get there. That takes courage. It takes some guts. I respect that regardless of where you are, to say I'm willing to open myself up to that sort of conversation, it should be applauded.
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3: Ladies and gentlemen, it's the Fast segment, so get to your question quickly. Let's go to Steve. Go ahead, Steve.
12: Hey, you kind of answered it earlier about best place to sell a cheap used vehicle, but I was curious about two other things. Would there be a market if it was just like ended up needing to be sold for parts?
13: Yes, there is.
12: Brand new,
13: yes,
12: there is. Catalytic converter and new tires and wheels. And
13: yep.
12: Where would that same place, Facebook Marketplace?
13: You can part it yourself or take it to the scrapyard.
3: When you say part it yourself, you mean he could break it down?
13: If
3: he's handy. Okay,
12: yeah,
3: gotcha.
12: I could run ads for the different parts.
13: Right. Or there are scrapyards where they do that, junkyards, and they'll buy the vehicle for junk, but it's worth more for you to do it yourself or to sell on Facebook Marketplace. All right.
12: I got another used vehicle, a 2011 Lexus. My aunt left me, and
3: get to the question. What do you want to do? Sell it?
12: Yeah, a couple of offers from dealers. How much more can you get for sell it yourself?
13: You really can't.
12: 10%, 20%.
13: You really can't in today's world.
3: Okay. All right.
12: Yeah.
3: Thank you, Steve. Ed, go ahead, Ed.
20: I got a 2000 Hyundai new Tucson, and it's using oil heavy. About 1,000 miles, a quarter 1,000 miles. I took it to the dealership. They said they had a special treatment, and it's still doing it. And you mentioned I could write somebody about the motor or something.
13: Well, it's a
20: recall, or
13: it's a 2000. That vehicle wasn't even supposed to last that long. The design of that engine, the 22s are burning that type of oil. A quart every 1,000 miles is the industry standard, the threshold for excessive oil consumption on a 2000. It's probably a failing PCV valve or a worn engine valve stem. It's not worth fixing. It's 26 years old, and it was a bad engine design to start.
20: No,
13: with.
20: I'm sorry. It's a 2020.
13: Oh, 2020.
3: Okay.
20: A 2020.
13: Okay. Go back and check and see if there's a recall. Make sure you have every receipt for every single oil change. And if you don't, then there's nothing they'll do for you.
3: All right. Thank you, Ed. Let's go to SM in Woodstock. Get to your question really quickly, SM.
22: 2014 Honda Civic Hybrid. When I start the car in the morning, perfectly fine. But after 5 or 10 minutes, all kind of codes started showing up on the dash, like FCWA.
13: Yep.
22: Like whole bunch of codes, but no check-ins inside.
13: Right.
22: That's number one. Number two.
3: Okay, hold on, SM. Hold on.
13: Sounds like an IMA, which is your integrated motor assist. System or your hybrid battery. How many miles on that vehicle?
22: It has 265,000. I put a new IMA battery last year.
13: Last year? Then, yes. 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
22: I went to the Honda dealership.
13: Good
22: and
13: for
22: they
13: you.
22: Changed it
13: for me. Good for you. Then I would check the 12-volt battery next. All right?
22: Okay, and then this second problem is when I turn the turn signal on left or right, the car seems to struggle to keep up with the speed. Then when the turn signal goes off, then it comes to the normal speed.
13: Wow.
22: So after the research...
3: Okay, SM, we're ending.
13: Okay, show's ending. 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Have the technician drive it with you. Have it do that. It will put a code in the computer, and they'll be able to go right to it.
3: All right.
22: Okay.
3: Thank you, SM. And SM, you can also send an email to Kevin at carguys@wsbradio.com. Kay, we already have an answer to your question.
13: Kay, go to the dealership, especially on a BMW. Most of the aftermarket places don't have the tools to work on that complex.

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9: At 1 o'clock, I'm Mary Ryan Howarth. Our top story, law enforcement is now searching for suspects after another act of violence aboard a MARTA train last night.
10: Police found one man with multiple gunshot wounds on a train as it pulled into the Midtown MARTA station. MARTA police say he was taken to Grady Hospital and is expected to be okay. Now, this is the latest in a series of violent crimes on MARTA, including a stabbing May 30th that left one woman dead. The feds have launched an investigation into safety protocols and spending at MARTA, an investigation the transit agency says it welcomes. Keith Cuomo, 95.5 WSB.
9: Police have not said what led up to the shooting, but say it was likely a targeted incident. It's 82 degrees in Midtown Atlanta. It's going to be warm today with highs in the upper 80s. Atlanta's most accurate and dependable forecast is coming up. Two convicted felons are caught after they tried to break into someone's truck late last night in Cherokee County. A homeowner called 911 after he saw someone in front of his home and inside his truck. He went outside and yelled at the suspect, and the man fired shots at the resident as he fled on foot, striking the truck instead.
11: People breaking into cars is not that unusual, but I can tell you, in over 30 years of law enforcement, I've never heard of the suspects immediately firing upon a homeowner just because they were confronted in their yard.
9: Cherokee Sheriff's Captain Jay Baker says deputies later identified two suspects fleeing in a car towards Atlanta. APD was then able to locate Montreya Colsey and Damian Heck and take them into custody. Today is the first day of early voting for primary runoffs in several metro area counties.
12: Early voting statewide starts Monday, but there are a few counties giving voters a little more time to cast ballots in advance of the June 16th runoff. Among them, Cobb, DeKalb, and Fulton, where polls are open noon to 5 today and 7 to 7 tomorrow. Gwinnett County polls open 7 to 7 both days. Early voting ends June 12th. A number of statewide races are on the ballot in both the Democratic and Republican primaries. Voters deciding between the top two vote-getters from the May primaries, and the winners advance to the general election November 3rd. Graham Carroll, 95.5 WSB.
9: A spill in the Flint River is under investigation after the river keepers are alerted to it over Memorial Day.

0: The weekend, Executive Director Gordon Rogers says officials were on the scene.
1: There were cleanup crews already out there with booms and a vacuum truck.
0: But Rogers says they have heard nothing from the Georgia Environmental Protection Division or Hartsfield-Jackson on how much fuel has contaminated the water. This is the third spill this year and the 11th over 10 years. Children's Healthcare of Atlanta and Georgia Tech are working together on a tool to address the impact of social media on teens' mental health. Dr. John Constantino, Chief of Behavioral and Mental Health Care at Children's, says some kids have no issues on social media.
2: But for some youth, the activity that is part and parcel of social media experience can be toxic to them or can lead to catastrophic consequences in some instances.
0: The goal is to catch mental health declines before they become serious problems. It's 1:03, time now for live team coverage of traffic and weather. Let's check in with Stephanie Stallworth, who's in the WSB 24-hour traffic center.
3: Hey, Mary Ryan, got a crash right out there. It's 166 eastbound at the low. And again, 166 east is part of the detour options for you, leaving 285 north, 166 east at the downtown connector. With that closure, the west side perimeter north-south between Cascade and MLK. Also got a crash right on 20. 20 eastbound is your detour, but 20 west is where the crash is near MLK, so watch for that delay as well. From the Trustdale.com Traffic Center, Triple Team Traffic, 95.5 WSB.
4: I'm Channel 2 Action News Chief Meteorologist Brad, and it's very warm today. We're going to top out in the mid to upper 80s with a mix of sun and clouds. Staying dry today, overnight into Sunday morning, down to 69. 85, mostly cloudy with some isolated showers and storms developing Sunday afternoon and evening. A little more coverage of rain on Monday, scattered showers and storms, low 71, high 83.
0: Right now it's 80 degrees in Sandy Springs, 83 in Norcross, and it's 82 in Midtown. 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
11: Protecting Main Street from Wall Street. 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
12: You have to have a plan where you know if the market's going to go up, what happens next. 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
13: 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It's predicting the stock market. 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
11: This is Money Unleashed with Eric Johnson and Kyle Allen on WSB.
12: Good afternoon, Atlanta. Welcome to Money Unleashed on 95.5 WSB. I'm Eric Johnson, and with me, as always, is Kyle Allen, and we are the vice presidents of Hoffman Financial Group, here with you every single Saturday for two full hours talking about what's going on in the world and how it affects your successful retirement. Got another big show for everybody today, but first, Kyle, how we doing, man?
13: I'll admit it. I'm not doing great.
12: What?
13: Yeah, man. Normally, okay. I'm super positive. I got to bring us down for a second.
12: Oh, geez. Let me put my psychologist hat on. What's going on with you?
13: My back, man.
12: My back.
13: So we've talked about it, right? I'm building a house and you're buying a house. So we got housing things going on, right?
12: Yep.
13: And I moved from the townhouse. And of course, I hired movers. I think one of the greatest conveniences that, like, there's certain things that you pay money for and you're like, that wasn't worth the money. Movers? Movers have got to be one of the things that, like, whatever they cost, sign me up, right? My poor back. So yesterday I went to my trainer. I was like, hey, man, you got to put me up on that table and you got to get that big gun out and you got to just, you know, hit me with that gun for a while. So,
12: all right. Well, I think the bottom line is this: getting old ain't for sissies, and Kyle's starting to realize you can't move your own stuff anymore. I'll crack your back in the meantime in the break.
13: Which, by the way, is a good lead in. And here's why, because one of the things I wanted to talk about with you this morning was the opposite of that discussion.
12: Yeah.
13: Right. So we're living through a bull market, and something I wanted to introduce here because I thought it was quite interesting. I was listening to these gentlemen talk about how people think experience is an advantage in investing, right? So it's like the Warren Buffett discussions, the more you do this, the better you are. And in a bull market, one of the most interesting things that we see is actually it's a great advantage to be young.
12: Yeah, it's time. The more time you have, the more money you can make.
13: That's right. And you also see this reality, which is some of these investors over time, because of their previous success, they're blinded to what's happening next. So I want to take you into some concept right here.
12: Okay.
13: So average bull market is 5.5 years. We're 3.5 years in if you use October 12th as your starting point. Okay.
12: Got it.
13: You cool with that?
12: No, that's perfect.
13: Yep. Okay. So the average gain is 192%. We're at 112%. If you use October 12th as the starting point, right? So if you use that information, we're saying we're about 60% into a bull run. And here's why I bring this up, right? So I saw this discussion from Ben Carlson, and he said, when experts are wrong, it's because they were right in an earlier market, right? So he was talking about this idea that previous success can blind you to the next thing that you're dealing with. And so a lot of times in the stock market, you're looking at something coming up that just is not supposed to happen. Right? It wasn't that long ago, maybe 6 months ago, 10 months ago, people were saying, okay, the market's been up 20% for 2 years.
12: Can't do it again. That's right.
13: Yet, my friend, here we are. And by the way, you know I got a chart.
12: Of course you do. Where are these charts? Show me the chart.
13: So if you scroll down here, it says that there are 12 stocks in the S&P 500 that have doubled already in 2026. So we looked at 2023, 2024, 2025, 2026. For 4 years, we've had these amazing movements in the market where you're seeing, you know, 10, 9, 11, 12 of these stocks completely double in the first period of the market. So through June here, right? So my point is, sometimes things happen in the market that are never supposed to happen. I'll give you one last one before I ask you my question.
12: Sure.
13: So Peter Bernstein, so he's written an amazing book. There's a book called Against the Gods, and he's a financial writer, and he talks about how to invest. He's one of those guys that just gobs of good information in some of his literature. And so he talks about this relationship between yield in stocks and bonds. And he talks about how back in the day, stocks were in a position where they're supposed to be riskier than bonds. And stocks were in a position where at that time, you could actually get yield from stocks that was better than bonds. There was this whole discussion about, okay, because of this sort of, let's call it a KPI, right? It's sort of key performance indicator in the business world, right? So this one little data point is telling us that the market's going to do this thing. And guess what never happened?
12: The thing. Yeah.
13: Right? So there's often these moments where this information from the past, from 20 years ago or 30 years ago, even 10 years ago, people are using it. I was talking to a gentleman, he came into my office, and do you remember the word disruptor?
12: Oh, yeah.
13: Do you remember in like 2014 when everybody was talking about disruptors?
12: Yeah, they still have a disruptor list every year.
13: Right.
12: The top 50 disruptors or something like that, yeah.
13: So you've got these things in investing where you look back and you say, well, because this has never happened, it will never happen. And here's my point. How do you work with clients who will read an article, take that article as the number one thing to understand, to see, and then take a moment like this year and say, well, because we've never had that 20% rise and because we had some volatility in the spring, I'm going to jump out of the stock market. I'm going to go stick my head in the sand. How do you deal with that reality, right? Because there's real data that backs up the thought. There's real proof that says this thing's never happened. It will never happen. And then in that exact moment, guess what? It happens.
12: It happens. Yeah.
13: Right? So how do you deal with clients who are thinking about like that?
12: Well, when you're dealing with a client who comes in and they grab onto an article or they grab onto information they get off of television and they're using it as the gospel, right? You have to take everything with a grain of salt. I mean, you have to understand that, you know, dealing in a market like this, it's a random walk. It goes up, it goes down, and no one has any control over it. But what you do have control over is how you plan for the future, right? So I would argue that the biggest defense mechanism I have as an advisor for somebody comes in emotionally charged off of something they read is to revert back to their plan and say, hey, here's your plan. Here's what we anticipated we were doing. Here's how we're doing. And we are ahead of schedule or behind schedule, and we've got to bump it up.
13: So let me pause you there because I actually think that's a great statement.
12: Mm-hmm.
13: So walk me through that practicality, not just in theory, right? So client comes in, you sit down together, they're a prospective client, and you say, all right, we want to run a 9% return. They come back in 2 years later, right? And I guess in your scenario, maybe they're at 11 or 12% returns. They're above those markets. Talk me through that real conversation, right? So I'm your client. I come in. All I know is I gave you, let's say, $1 million, right?
12: Mm-hmm.
13: And I see the dollar figure move up, but I don't really know, did it move up a lot, a little? Is it a medium gain, a huge gain?
12: I think a lot of people, Kyle, especially when they're transitioning into retirement, they get caught into the rut of growth only and up only. Well, it's a different game in retirement because now you're incorporating distribution. And why is that important? Well, the distribution you have throughout your whole life is the backboard of your W-2 or your 1099, right? You need to now put that onus on the money that you've saved. And if you could pay yourself off the money that you've saved, just to keep it in very simple terms, and still grow it, that's the keys to the castle in retirement, because the only other plan that there's out there is you pull that money and it goes down. So getting people to kind of wrap their mind around that, yes, growth is important, but it's a secondary or tertiary want and need in retirement because income is the main goal. So getting people to understand that, and only over time do they really wrap their minds around it, right? Because I had a gentleman literally 2 days ago come in, and he's in four positions. He's in NVIDIA, he's in Meta, he's in the Qs, and another go-for-it stock that I haven't seen before, right? And he's like, oh, I'm used to making 30% a year. I go, okay. But you're 70 years old, you need a plan for your IRA money. He was like, well, I don't want to get out of the queues. And he was so hung up on 30% a year. And I'm like, Uncle Sam does not care what your 30% is if you owe him 3.5 and more every single year from here on out. I was like, if you don't plan for this properly, you will watch this IRA money get drained.
13: So would you say both conversations are a bit of either you can't see the forest for the trees or you can't see the trees for the forest? So some people are looking so high level, they don't see the details, or some people are so lost in the details and the data that they don't see the high level.
12: I would say both. And it's a combination of both. But I mean, like when you meet with an investment advisor who works with a fiduciary standard, you know, it's kind of like driving on a road. You have a meeting and the line in the middle of the road is the simplest, best route. And oftentimes clients come in and they're kind of swerving to the left and swerving to the right. It's our job to kind of get you back to the middle, right? Like for instance, SpaceX.
13: Yeah, sure.
12: How many times have you gotten emails or phone calls about SpaceX, right?
13: Well, like, I mean, you get it, right? People want it in the portfolio. It's going into the indexes. They don't want to be left behind.
12: Right. They get fear of missing out, but what they don't realize is the IPO game is the first day is a sucker's bet.
13: Or they don't realize that we've lived through decades of these conversations, whether it was the marijuana stocks.
12: Oh, gosh.
13: I mean, look, there are always going to be these things coming along that are new and exciting.
12: Well, beginning of the year is gold and silver.
13: Totally.
12: The beginning of the year is gold and silver, gold and silver, gold and silver.
13: No calls on that now.
12: No, zip down 30% and everyone's silent. Where's the gold and silver questions? They're gone. So you need a good, solid, logical mind who understands how to play these things like a split or the other things that these, you know, when a stock issues more stock to raise capital, like that's going to make the stock go down. You have to understand the ups and downs of what's going to happen in these equities. And a lot of people just get overhyped. You know, I watch a little too much TV or read a couple articles and they get convinced. Now, this is something we have to have. Well, yes, we'll get a portion of that for you, but we're not taking 50% of your portfolio and dumping it into SpaceX. That's a bad idea. I've been getting a lot of that lately. I want to take everything I got and put it into SpaceX. No, sir. Mm-mm. Now, can we take a portion? Sure. When the time is right, yes. But day one, absolutely not. I mean, it's, you know, look at Cerebras. That's a great example. Like if everybody out there wants to see what happens with an IPO with a really great semiconductor company that's going to give NVIDIA a run for their money, look at Cerebras. It opened up a couple weeks ago. It's down almost 35%. It popped to 350 and now it's down around 220. Like, look at it. I mean, this is what happens, and then it finds a bottom. That's when you enter,
13: Right? And so, that's why it's always the same answer. Mm-hmm. Proper planning prevents poor performance,
14: which is precisely why I told you I would go back to the plan. And we talk about this and we're like, hey, you got to have a plan for the ups and the downs. Everyone gets hung up on the ups, but you got to get the downs taken care of too. And here's the best part, everybody. It all starts with getting an idea of what's in your portfolio. We refer to this as a portfolio X-ray. Kyle, really quick, tell everybody what that's like.
13: Yeah, so you're going to come in and you're going to submit your current statements. You can black out the numbers. We're not going to get that information, but we want to take those tickers, run them through the tools of Morningstar and quantitative analysis. You'll sit down and we'll walk you through this process of understanding, okay, if the market's up, how much do I make in gains? If the market's down, how much do I lose in that moment? What are the fees? What is the yield, right? Is there any dividend being kicked off here? Is there any income coming from this portfolio? Do I have too much in one sector? Do I have too much in one position? And so it really just kind of opens everything up. And it does that process of kind of X marks the spot. Here's where we are today. That way we can build forward and understand what the adjustments and changes are that we need to make of our current portfolio.
14: That's right, Kyle. And a lot of people know their account balances, but they have no idea how their portfolio is built or how it's going to hold up in retirement. And that's why you need a portfolio X-ray. There is no cost and no obligation. 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And how exactly does that affect your portfolio? We'll talk about that next on Money Unleashed with Eric Johnson and Kyle Allen from Hoffman Financial Group on 95.5 WSB.
3: I-119 in the Trustdale.com traffic center, 285 shut down again this weekend for construction on the west side, northbound and southbound between MLK Jr. Drive and Cascade. Then think about I-20 East or Langford Parkway East to the connector to get back on to 8575 and the 285. Also, had some trouble for you out there with construction delays on 85 headed northbound. So watch for those delays as well as you make your trip in through Gwinnett County. It's northbound to Steve Reynolds. Two right lanes are blocked. Stephanie Stallworth, Triple Team Traffic, 95.5 WSB.
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14: 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I'm Eric Johnson. With me, as always, is Kyle Allen from Hoffman Financial Group. And we're going to be talking about consumer problems, or consumer spending, we should say. I don't want to say problems. We have a consumer-based economy, Kyle, and it drives everything that we do. It's the spending that Americans do on a daily basis. And most people don't know this, but there's different types of spending. So let's talk about the two types we're going to address today. So we've got
18: consumer staples. So what is this? This is like toilet paper and cleaning supplies and Ziploc bags and things that you need in your everyday life to keep moving along. So those are considered consumer staples. And you also have another type of spending called consumer discretionary. And what that means is you're buying things that you don't necessarily need, like Rolex watches and expensive vehicles and, you know, clothes and things like that. Well, a lot of times, and you and I see this quite a bit, where people come in and they think that they're getting into this type of spending habit, right? Like they want to invest in consumer staples because they believe that they're safe. They want to invest in consumer discretionary because they think it's an indication that the economy is doing well, or they're going to make more money investing in those types of companies. And what you're here to find is that you might not be as diversified as you think in one of these ETFs or mutual funds having these, aren't you, Kyle?
13: Yeah, I think the fallacy is based in logic, right? So this idea that if we study our discretionary spending versus what we're using as far as our staple spending, then that tells you exactly what's going on in the economy. But the point here is, and this is kind of the thing that we looked at, was sometimes these sectors are heavily weighted into a specific thing, right? So one of the biggest problems that people have in investing is there's this assumption and then there's this truth, right? So when we look at some of the stocks inside of these sectors, we see that Amazon and Tesla equal 46% of the index. So
18: that's funny that you mentioned that, because I think people don't realize that there's 11 sectors in the S&P 500.
13: Or that some of these big companies like Amazon aren't in the tech sector.
18: Yeah, by the way, Tesla is not a tech company, guys. It is a consumer discretionary company. And by the way, so is Amazon.
13: And right? You look at Meta or Facebook, and it's over there in communication services.
18: Right, same thing with Google. Now, are they involved in artificial intelligence? Oh, yeah, 100%. But is that a tech stock? No. So it's about understanding what's actually in these types of funds if you're going to buy them. For instance, you just mentioned consumer staples. I think you were mentioning, what was the ETF you were mentioning?
13: We've got XLY, which is the consumer discretionary. So essentially what we're looking at is discretionary spending is way, way up.
18: Right.
13: So then the thesis would be, okay, the consumer's doing really, really well. Look how great the consumer's doing. They're spending money on discretionary items. Well, hold on. Is it that the consumer's spending money on discretionary items, or is it that the stocks, Tesla and Amazon, are through the roof?
18: So two things can be true at once.
13: Well, and it's hard to know, right? So sometimes people want to look at the stock market and they say, well, that's representation of the economy. Not exactly. Sometimes in the short run, it can be quite the opposite. In the long run, absolutely. But in the short run, a lot of times these sectors are doing very specific things because of the very specific stocks in those sectors. And so I think one of the hardest parts for investors is they've spent their life in these mutual funds. They've spent their life in 401ks. And so they never really looked at what's underneath. Well, as you move into retirement, some of these things really, really matter. So what is your weight or your exposure into a specific thing? For example, let's say a client comes in and through their 401k, they bought this diversified position that we just talked about, which is XLY. Mm-hmm. Let's say their thesis was, I want to buy some of the consumer discretionary stocks, and I like the idea that I'm diversified in doing so. And then on the other side of their portfolio, in the other bucket, they say, you know what I'm going to do? I'm going to buy tech stocks. So I'm going to buy the Mag 7.
18: Oops.
13: Oops.
18: Oops.
13: I just replicated the same thing. I just bought Tesla and Amazon on both buckets on both sides.
18: Oh, yeah. I see it all the time. Like, for instance, like people come in. We talk about it all the time, guys. It's called a portfolio X-ray. And that is when, you know, Kyle, myself, and the other great advisors here at Hoffman Financial Group, we do a deep dive into what's actually inside of your portfolio. It's actually quite eye-opening. I had a couple last week come in, and of course they had the Apples and the Nvidias and the Googles and, you know, all the typical tech stocks, the usual suspects that you see. Then they got the S&P 500 as their mainstay, and then they got the Qs as their second, right? You're in everything. I mean, like every single model that you have is going to have all of these over and over and over again. And they come in and say, oh, I'm diversified. I'm like, well, technically, yes, but not really.
13: Or they call it their fast money versus their slow money.
18: Correct. And it's still the same money.
13: Exactly.
18: You've got extra positions in there too. And what we're really trying to get to here is understanding what's actually in your portfolio. I would argue the majority of people coming in here, it's nothing right or wrong about this. It's because you've been in a 401k your whole life and you're stuck with nothing but funds in there. They just think that if I pick this mutual fund or a basket of these mutual funds, I'll be diversified out and then I'll have, you know, plenty of each sector. Not necessarily the case.
13: And the weighting matters. So one of the charts we kind of pulled up here is that same consumer discretionary ETF versus its equal weighted partner, right? Mm-hmm. So we're saying, okay, what does this idea of consumer discretionary spending look like if it's equal weighted versus allowing the market cap to play inside of the ETF? So you can see that the traditional sort of market cap sector is up 16-17% for the last year, whereas the equal weighted is only up 5-6%. So let's say you went in and you started building a portfolio, right? So you said, okay, we heard you talking about this. We're going to build our own portfolio. And so you bought 30 or 40 positions and they're all equal weighted.
18: Yeah.
13: Okay, well, that itself could totally change the way that portfolio operates. So now you've built a portfolio that has a weighting problem because there are certain stocks that have more power, more juice, more movement than others inside the sector, inside the ETF. So here's my point. I think more than most people realize, there is a portfolio construction discussion that they just don't understand. It's like, what is in this portfolio? What are the sectors that are being used? Inside of those sectors, what are the stocks that are being used? Inside of those stocks, what are the weightings?
18: What are the weightings? Yeah. There's so much that goes into it.
13: Exactly.
18: But that's precisely why you need to know what's in your portfolio, especially if you're entertaining the idea of making any tweaks and changes to improve your position in the future. Like if you think, hey, I'm going to make some tweaks, I'm going to buy more Tesla, and you already got gobs of Tesla and your consumer staples, you know, XLY, then you just bought more of the same thing that you already got. You're not diversifying at all. And that could be an issue. And that's precisely why we say, hey, come on in for a portfolio X-ray. You could sit down in front of one of our great advisors and we can do a deep dive into what you're actually invested in. And it's very similar to like tweaking a car, guys. Like sometimes you want to keep some of the good stuff, jettison some of the bad stuff, but you overall want to always improve where you're at inside your portfolio and the results you're going to get. And we're happy to help you do this. 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
19: Scotts Lake, Georgia is brought to you by Breda Pest Management. And this week, quick, if you had to name Georgia's number one fruit crop, what would you say? It's not on the license plates. It's blueberries. And there's a swath across South Georgia where the harvest of this acclaimed superfood is underway now.
20: My name is Russ Goodman. I'm a blueberry farmer down in South Georgia. I'm also the chairman of the Senate Ag Committee.
19: Year to year, Georgia ranks in the top 3 blueberry producing states in the nation.
20: That is 100% correct. And we have been the number one state before. It just depends on who gets the better weather. But I'm not mistaken, about 20% of the blueberries that are grown in the United States of America are grown within about a 100-mile radius of Valdosta, Georgia.
19: What makes Georgia a sweet spot for growing blueberries?
20: Well, down in South Georgia, especially, it's kind of like the place where God intended blueberries to grow, especially down here close to the Okefenokee Swamp. Down here where we're at, blueberries love high organic matter soil, and down in this part of Georgia, we've got real high organic matter, acidic soil. They do very well down here. They do.
19: Russ Goodman is a 7th-generation farmer. He's got 500 acres of plants producing thousands of pounds of blueberries per acre every season. And it's interesting that a few miles can make a difference, especially when it comes to the weather. Blueberry farmers on the north side of the region lucked out. The February freeze wasn't as intense for them. Further south, closer to Homerville, Goodman says he got stung by the freeze, but it wasn't a wipeout.
20: It got 19 degrees and we had 25-mile-an-hour winds, which really inhibited our ability to be able to frost protect, which is the overhead sprinklers that we use for frost protection. And so we probably lost 25% of our crop during that time. Now, down in Florida, they lost about 75% of their crop because they were so much further along than we were.
19: Taking the Georgia brand a step further, you'll see desserts made by the Goodman's Great America Cobbler Company in 7,000 locations.
20: And I've always believed that, you know, Americans wanted to support the American farmer. They wanted to support the rural communities where those farmers live and grow their crops. And so that was kind of the brainchild, I guess, behind starting the Great American Cobbler Company. We wanted to make a good product.
19: So putting on the state senator hat, could there ever be a groundswell movement to declare Georgia as the blueberry state?
20: I don't think that's going to happen. I think there's too much. Well, first off, my dear friend, House Ag Chairman Robert Dickey, who's a fifth or sixth generation peach grower. He probably wouldn't like that idea, and we may have to change the artwork on the Allman Brothers Eat a Peach album. So I don't know if we'll ever be the blueberry state.
1: The Georgia blueberry harvest is underway right now, and that's a good reason to fire up the Georgia Blueberry Festival this weekend in Alma, Georgia. 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
3: 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Reminder, 285 shut down again this weekend between MLK Jr. Drive and Cascade. Both directions will be closed until Monday morning, 5 a.m. Detours, including 20 East or Langford Parkway, as your options heading to the downtown connector, and take that back to 7585 to 285. Rejoin the perimeter there. Also, construction 85 North Steve Reynolds takes out the left side of the roadway, causing those delays for you there as well. Stephanie Stallworth, Triple Team Traffic, 95.5 WSB.
4: Highs in the mid-80s with increasing clouds this weekend. Scattered showers and storms back to start the work week. I'm Channel 2 Action News Chief Meteorologist Brad Nitz. My complete forecast is coming up on WSB or anytime at WSBRadio.com.
18: Welcome back, Atlanta, to Money Unleashed with Eric Johnson and Kyle Allen on 95.5 WSB. And if you've got questions about retirement or financial planning, we've got the answers for you. 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We'll answer your questions right here at Money Unleashed, so feel free to go ahead and do that. If there's something that's pining on your mind and you want answered directly, we're happy to help you. Kyle and I will answer that the best way we can every single week. Now, Kyle, really want to start talking about the importance of having a financial plan. You came up with some very interesting stats. Why don't you go over with that with everybody on how people feel about planning in the first place?
24: Yeah, so Charles Schwab says that a quarter of Americans don't have a plan. 45% of the people that they talked to didn't think they had enough money to have a plan. 20% never even thought about it. And the other 25% didn't think they needed one. So one of the things we talk about in our workshops sometimes is not having a retirement plan is kind of like driving a car, but blacking out your gauges. You know how to drive the car. You're probably not going to wreck in the ditch. But if you don't check the oil, if you don't check the gas, well, what happens to an engine when it doesn't have oil?
18: It doesn't run very well.
24: That's right. What happens to a car when it doesn't have gas?
18: It's still not going to run very well.
24: So there's nothing more interesting than the fact that people are driving through retirement, moving through this process, and they don't have a plan. Well, part of that, from what we're hearing here, is they don't think they have enough money.
18: Yeah. Wow.
24: Right? So imagine being someone in that camp. So you're saying to yourself, I only have $400,000. I don't have enough money to even entertain having a plan. Well, I would say back, wow, what a great time to have a plan. It is of the utmost importance that you have a plan because you're in the phase where you need to accumulate assets and grow. And if you don't have a plan, you don't even know where you're going. So let's say you're sitting there and you're thinking to yourself, wow, this team at the Hoffman Group is great. I love listening to the show, but they are always saying you need $500,000 to get started. So we're probably part of the problem. we're saying yeah. that at $500,000, you get to come in and have a plan. Well, if you have $400,000 and you're looking at retirement and you're thinking about getting it done, let's say you're 50 years old, well, you've got sort of two things against you. One, you're thinking I'm too young. And the other one is you're thinking I don't have enough money. Well, here's the exciting news. If you're someone listening to my voice today and you're saying, I don't have enough money, we have a special offer for you today. Eric, I'm going to let you take that for us.
18: Yeah, so just so we don't get overwhelmed with like 50 or 100 phone calls, why don't we say the next 10 callers, regardless of your portfolio size, doesn't matter what you have. You got to have something, right? 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
24: And that's exciting because now we are a part of the solution, right? So if you're someone saying, I don't have enough to have a plan, today we have your back, right? The next person is someone who said, I never thought about it. Well, I would argue that this also falls on financial advisors because a lot of people 20s, 30s, 40s, they're working with an accumulation-only advisor.
18: Right.
24: Right? So their advisor is only talking to them about growth, and they're not talking to them about retirement. I had a client come in the other day. They were 60 years old, and I said, okay, what's in your current retirement plan? Like, can you show me that? I see your assets. I see what's going on. I see how much you have in the market. Can you show me their current retirement plan? And they paused for a second, and they said, you know, I've had an advisor for 30 years. We've never, ever sat down and completed a retirement plan.
18: Mm-hmm.
24: So there's a major difference between someone who works on Wall Street, who's a wealth manager, who's helping you with your assets, and someone who is specializing in retirement.
18: You know, it's funny that you mentioned that, Kyle, because I run into that on a day-to-day basis. And there's nothing right or wrong about having a growth plan, right? Because a lot of people in their 20s, 30s, and 40s, yes, they're talking to brokerage houses, and all they're trying to do is grow. But what's interesting to me is that what you just said, the last piece, was we've never talked about a retirement plan, and there's nothing right or wrong about this, but oftentimes what I run into is that people have just outgrown what they've been getting the past 20, 30 years. They want the next step, and they want a retirement plan, and sometimes, not all the time, but sometimes where you're at, the current advisory group that you have isn't equipped to give you that type of plan, and typically people outgrow what they're used to, right? And that's specifically why retirement planning has been put on this planet, because it's much different than just grow at all costs, right? It's about protection and income and taxes and you know, legacy and all these types of things that maybe a growth portfolio manager can't or is incapable of discussing.
24: It's also different products, right? So when you're coming up through accumulation, 20s, 30s, 40s, you're predominantly in stocks. So you need a specialist that can understand the stock market, understand the stocks, get into the equities, make sure in the right sectors, make sure you're moving and cleaning. When you get into retirement, you land in this world of hearing about new things. You're hearing about banking products that pay guaranteed dividends. You're hearing about insurance products that have, you know, protection forever and guaranteed income streams. You're hearing about variable annuities. You're hearing about bonds. You're hearing about treasuries. You're looking at things like I-bonds. So this whole new world of fixed instruments as well as these sort of dividend payers is opened up to you. So I would argue that this moment is pivotal because the things you knew are not the things you'll be using in the future. It's not that you'll get rid of your stocks. It's that you'll just have a piece in something else. And if you're not working with a team who really, really understands what the something else is, we see it all the time. You look back 5 years on a conservative portfolio, and I'm going to say this a couple of times because it's so, so scary. We were looking at the numbers the other day with a client. It was a 5-year look back. They had made a total of 5% in 5 years.
18: Wow.
24: Wow.
18: Wow. After the past couple of years we just had?
24: 1% a year. I was looking at somebody, they were looking at me as becoming their advisor. They've got this old annuity, bought it back in 2008. We looked at the product. Its total return over the last period of time was about 5%. It had a 6% draw on it. So if you turned on the annuity, you'd be paid 6%. Well, it doesn't take a lot of intelligence or time or awareness of annuities to know that if you're getting paid 6% and it's only making 5%, yes, that product is guaranteed to pay you forever, but you will not leave a dime to your children because it's draining the portfolio. So getting into income, getting into these new and unique products, even though you've heard about bonds, you've heard about annuities, you really need a specialist that can help you focus on retirement and give you that awareness to make sure you're picking the right things when it comes to income and protection.
18: That's right, Kyle. We talk about this all the time. We call it the five P's. Proper planning prevents poor performance, and that's at any facet of your growth and or retirement plan. Like, you got to have a plan because, you know, maybe we don't have enough money because we haven't had a plan. Maybe we can really uptick what we've been up to if we do have one, right? And I would argue the older you get, the more important it is to have a plan. And it blows my mind that a quarter of Americans don't even have one or haven't thought about it. It reminds me of that old Voya commercial. I don't know if you remember this or not, but there's this guy, he's trimming his hedges, and his neighbor pops up, and he's super happy. He's like, "Hey, buddy, how you enjoying retirement?" He's like, "Oh, I'm doing great." And he goes, "What about your retirement?" He goes, "Oh, I'm blindly throwing money into a 401k, and I just hope it's going to be enough at the end." And the guy looks at him like he's a horn grown out of his head. And that's kind of how I feel right now, because I was like blindly throwing money into something and then just letting the forces of chance determine if I'm going to have the retirement I want or not. It doesn't make a whole lot of sense to me, but again, I do planning for a living and I think it's super important. So for everybody out there, you need to have a plan put together and you need to have it sooner rather than later, especially in situations like what we're going over right now. So Kyle, I have a question I want to pose to you, right? What does it feel like when you have a lot of money, right, and you need a plan? Or what does it feel like when you don't have enough money and you need a plan? What are your thoughts on that?
24: Yeah, so we see this sometimes because clients will come in who have modest assets and they say, well, if you're wealthy, you don't have to care, right? So somebody comes in, they have $700,000, they have $500,000, they have $300,000. They say, well, I wish I was a multimillionaire because multimillionaires don't have to care.
18: Mm-hmm.
24: Well, we have the inside baseball. So the multimillionaires are dealing with a problem, which is when the market goes down, the dollar amount is scary.
18: Yes.
24: Right? So you lose 10% on a $5 million portfolio. That's a big number.
18: Yeah, that's more money than most people make in a year.
24: Totally.
18: Yep.
24: And then you sit down with somebody who's worth $4 or $5 million and they say, well, it must be nice to not really have to think about this because when you're, you know, you don't have a lot of money, it's just not of concern. Well, on the flip side, the pressure that you feel when you have modest assets, $200,000, $300,000, is you've almost given up. You start getting nervous thinking, well, I'll never retire. So I don't even want to look at this number. I don't even want to look at my 401k. I'm just going to ignore it. So there's a problem on both sides. If you've got a lot in your accounts, fear turns up. If you don't have enough, then you start to give up on the idea that you can be successful. So I would argue, no matter who you are, whether you've got $5 million or you've got $200,000, you need a specific written out tangible income plan. And so let me be clear. Often on the show, we talk about having to have $500,000 come in and talk to us. Today, we have a special offer. Now, obviously, you have to have something in your portfolio. For the next 10 people that call in, we will work up either a portfolio x-ray or a full retirement plan complimentary to you with no obligation to become a client. We think you'll be impressed enough and we want you to become a client, but it's not mandatory. And there's no fees during this process. So this is an exciting offer. Here we are saying that there are people who are worried about retirement. They're worried about getting to that place. They've not tackled having a plan. We're here to provide the solution today. So if you're listening to my voice, if you're hearing the show, we have an amazing offer to work with anyone who has and needs a plan. Once again, we need some assets to be able to build from, but we are in a position to build you a plan that tackles growth, protection, income, taxes, Social Security, and the all-important question, will I run out of money in retirement?
18: Man, Kyle, I love that. And everybody out there, give us a call. We'll be happy to help you with all of those things. 404-640-5511. 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
24: So once again, we want to be a part of the solution. If 25% of Americans have a plan and the other 75% do not, we want to help. If you're in the camp that says, I don't have enough money, well, today we've got your back. If you're somebody who says, I never thought about it, well, you're listening to the show, you found the right place, we got your back. And if you're somebody who said, I don't need one, I'm sorry, everyone needs a retirement plan. Everyone needs to understand what their income will look like. And the good news is, for most, you're in a better place than you would ever imagine.
18: I agree with you, Kyle. And that's where we come in. And that's how we do it, right? So we want everybody to come in, feel comfortable, but we also want everybody to get the knowledge they need to get to the next levels of wealth. And it starts with creating a plan for yourself. Don't be part of that 75%. Make sure you know what's going on. 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We talk about this all the time. 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I think it's just a really great offer we got today. 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
3: Center traveling out on the 85 corridor. It's northbound with the construction heading past Pleasant Hill Road up through towards 316. Two left lanes are still out. A lot of delays for your northbound. Unusual for you out there on a Saturday. Also, it's 285 on the west side. Still shut down both directions between MLK and Cascade. Take I-20 or Langford Parkway to the connector. Stephanie Stallworth, Triple Team Traffic, 95.5 WSB.
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18: Welcome back, Atlanta, to Money Unleashed on 95.5 WSB with Eric Johnson and Kyle Allen from Hoffman Financial Group. And what we're going to talk about now is some lessons from the GOAT, the greatest of all time, Mr. Warren Buffett. And he's a legendary investor, for those of you out there that don't know him. And he just retired, but the lessons we can learn from this incredible investor and his amazing career is just as powerful today as ever, right? And those lessons don't require his substantial wealth in order to impact our financial lives. They're just sound strategies and mindsets that Kyle and I like using every single day. So here are a few of Warren Buffett's greatest hits, if you will, that can impact your retirement savings. I'll start it off. So number one, invest in what you understand. Stay within your circle of competence, which I love this one. Don't invest in something you have no idea what they do, right?
24: I actually would pause on though, because I disagree with this.
18: Really? Okay.
24: I do, and I'll explain why. Most people have very little knowledge about what they invest into.
18: That's true.
24: So they misread what he's saying, in my opinion. You should expand your circle of competence. You should not just be ignorance is bliss. You should not just throw your money into something and say, well,
18: the guys on TV told me to buy this, so
24: totally.
18: I'm going to buy it.
24: So there's two sides to that discussion.
18: So I agree with what you're saying. However, what I would tell everybody out there is if there's an equity or a position or any investment vehicle for that matter, make sure you get a firm understanding of what it is first. Do your research. Don't rely on anybody else.
24: Because right? Here's my
18: for
24: point,
18: your research.
24: Right? If you're doing something that is hyper complex, which is investing into some of the world's most complex companies, how do you do that best? And my argument would be that's where a financial advisor sits.
18: Sure. So right? If you don't have the competence, you need to hire somebody who does have the competence
24: exactly.
18: To put you into that particular position. So if you don't have the ability to research or figure out what positions you'd like to be in, then you got to have somebody that can guide you, right? So that's fair,
24: yeah.
18: Right? But it still lends with what he's saying. Invest in what you understand or if someone understands it for you.
24: Like,
18: how about
24: like,
18: that?
24: Like I'll give you one that's really complicated, right? So a lot of times clients hear about these things called annuities.
18: Okay.
24: All right. Well, annuities have these complex, intricate, detail-oriented contracts.
18: Sure.
24: Mm-hmm. Right? So does that mean you would never buy an annuity?
18: Not necessarily.
24: You don't read that whole contract. You don't know what's going on. You don't understand things like market value adjustments. You don't understand things like mortality tables. You don't understand things like payout schedules. So then if you think about how complex, say, Apple is as a company and the things they're doing, you think of how complex an annuity contract is. You think about bonds, right? Sometimes clients come in and we open up their bond holdings. We go, by the way, do you know that 40, 50, 60, 80% of what you're holding in this bond fund is junk bonds? And they're like, no, I had no clue. I think this is one of the hardest things in our business, which is people are investing in things that they do not understand.
18: Oh, I completely agree with that.
24: So how do you do that? How do you invest in things you do not understand? And that's why it goes back to my point. You've got to hire someone that does, right? You've got to bring in someone to help you expand the circle of competence.
18: So I agree with Warren Buffett's statement, but I also agree with your positioning on this as well, too. It's okay, why do I say it that way? Most people aren't stockbrokers or doing this every single day all day like we are, right? They're good at their job and that's their best, most effective way to make money. Got it. Now you need someone to help you with these issues, right? So what Kyle is saying is, yeah, circle of competence, but people have the time and effort in order to put into that competence in order to invest properly. So that's why it's so important to have an advisor help you out with this. So that's number one. Let's talk about number two. Think long term and hold steady. I see this probably once or twice a week. When people are playing the all-in, all-out game, which that might work in Vegas, but it doesn't necessarily work that well in the stock market. They're thinking very short-term. Like we talked about SpaceX IPO. They're not thinking about 5 years from now. They're thinking, like, what can this make me in 5 days?
24: Mm-hmm.
18: Right? So you want to make sure that if you are doing your research or you do have an advisor that is competent enough to put you in the proper positions, that you have a long-term hold on this. Like, you know this is going to be a profitable position in your portfolio. Let's make sure we go long. And there's a couple different reasons why. Typically, the long-term is you're going to make more money versus the ins and outs, right? Because what happens if you play the in and out game is you're going to miss a lot of those up days, right? And that's a problem. And we've done this on the show many times before. If you miss the top 10 days in the stock market, that drastically adjusts downward how much money you can make, right? So making sure you have good companies just like Warren Buffett and investing in them the long term is number two. Kyle, what's number three?
24: Yeah, and I wanted to bring this up inside that concept before we even jump on. I read this book a while back and we've got Glenn Greenberg talking about value investing. So at one point he was dubbed the next Warren Buffett. That's what it made me think of, right?
18: Got it.
24: And so what he was doing is he was investing in value stocks as we went through the turn with the dot-com era. So not only was he investing money, but he also was a professor. And so not only was he wrong because he was buying value stocks while everybody was buying tech stocks, he was talking about it in an institution of learning. So he looked like a moron.
18: Okay.
24: Well, guess who ended up being extremely right when we went through the downturn that happened from 2000 to 2003?
18: He was.
24: Glenn was, right? So Greenberg, independent position where he just completely saw success when everyone else saw failure. He avoided the sell-off and the tech crisis. And so here's my point. Sometimes you're looking at investments from a short-term window and you're saying, okay, the investments didn't keep up with the S&P 500. I got to throw them all away and move on. And so to me, this makes me think of the poker player's dilemma, right? You basically have two choices when you play poker. Either you change the way you do this,
18: yep,
24: or you admit you had some bad luck, right? And so Mr. Greenberg would argue in that moment he had some bad luck, but he still had conviction in the investments. So this is something that's really complicated for the retail investor. They're jumping in and out. They're changing their opinions. They're going into cash. They're throwing things away. They're coming back in. You have to have a level of fortitude to do this, which allows you to stay in long term.
18: Yeah. I mean, Warren Buffett says it all the time. If you're not willing to lose 30% the day you get in the market, you shouldn't be in the market, right? Because you are going.

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9: It's 2 o'clock. I'm Mary Ryan Howarth. Our top story, MARTA police are looking for suspects following a shooting aboard a MARTA train.
10: Officers swarmed the Midtown MARTA station after reports of shots fired. When they arrived aboard a train, they found one man with multiple gunshot wounds to the arm and leg. He was transported to the hospital in stable condition. This is the latest in a series of violent crimes aboard MARTA, enough to make the feds launch an investigation into security spending and safety protocols at the transit agency. MARTA says they welcome an investigation and continue to make safety a top priority. Keith Cromwell, 95.5 WSB.
9: Police believe this was a targeted incident. It's 84 degrees in Midtown Atlanta, highs in the upper 80s today, and some rain expected tomorrow. Atlanta's most accurate and dependable forecast is coming up. Two convicted felons are arrested after being caught trying to get into someone's truck in Woodstock. Cherokee County Sheriff's deputies were called out after a resident on Chesapeake Lane says someone standing in his driveway on his Ring camera.
11: The homeowner went outside to confront whoever was there and immediately was fired upon by the suspects.
9: Captain Jay Baker says the two men fled on foot, but with flock cameras, deputies found them driving towards Atlanta. APD was then able to locate Montrea Colsey and Damian Heck and take them into custody. Heck is already wanted for murder in Atlanta. Early voting for Georgia's primary runoff elections is underway today in some metro counties.
12: Voters in Cobb, DeKalb, Fulton, and Gwinnett are getting a head start before early voting begins Monday in the rest of the state. The last day for early voting is June 12th. Eligible voters are limited to the same party runoff they selected in the May primary, while those who skipped the primary or voted nonpartisan can choose either party's runoff. If you miss out on early voting, you can still go to your assigned precinct on June 16th. Key statewide races remain on the ballot. The winners will advance to the November general election. Graham Carroll, 95.5 WSB.
9: An Ackworth man, 31-year-old Victor Arias, pleads guilty to a total of 12 charges stemming from a domestic violence assault back in 2025. Cobb County Sheriff says Arias allegedly held a woman hostage for 3 days, assaulting her several times by strangling, biting, and punching her. Investigations also found children present inside the home, one being there during the assault and another had witnessed prior acts of domestic violence. Arias was sentenced to a total of 30 years, with 20 being served in prison, followed by probation. In his D-Day anniversary speech, Defense Secretary Pete Hegseth suggests migration is a new threat to freedom. Julie Walker reports.
13: Hegseth warns the freedom won by Allied troops could be temporary if leaders fail to defend it.
14: Different European beaches are stormed by different dangerous ideologies. Beaches in Spain, in Italy, in Greece, and Bulgaria. Boats and men arrive. When will European capitals do something about that invasion?
13: Hegseth warning leaders must defend that freedom won by Allied troops.
14: The men who fought and died here restored freedom to Europe. That freedom must be maintained by this generation of leaders and warfighters.
13: His remarks echo broader Trump administration criticism of Europe over migration.
9: It's 2:03. Live team coverage of traffic and weather is up next.
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5: 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Let's check in with Stephanie Stallworth in the WSB 24-Hour Traffic Center.
6: Hey, Mayor Ryan, 25 shut down again this week. And for construction, both directions between MLK Jr. Drive and Cascade, think about 20 eastbound or Langford Parkway eastbound to the connector. Also working crash activity 75 north near 285 westbound in Cobb County in the right lane, 285 east near Flat Shoals had one with some delays. And also in town, it's Boulevard at Irwin. Watch for authorities there. From the Trustdale.com Traffic Center, Triple Team Traffic 95.5 WSB.
7: I'm Channel 2 Action News Chief Meteorologist Brad, and it's very warm today. We're going to top out in the mid to upper 80s with a mix of sun and clouds. Staying dry today, overnight into Sunday morning, down to 69. 85, mostly cloudy with some isolated showers and storms developing Sunday afternoon and evening. A little more coverage of rain on Monday, scattered showers and storms, low 71, high 83.
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0: Welcome back, Atlanta, to Money Unleashed on 95.5 WSB. I'm Eric Johnson. He's Kyle Allen, and we're the vice presidents of Hoppin Financial Group. Kyle, we've had a great first hour of the show, but we still have a lot to get to. So what we're going to talk about now is there's a sector of Americans who are kind of worried about retirement, and it's not the ones that you might be thinking about. It's not the people who are already retired, Kyle. It's the pre-retirees. Some interesting research from Fidelity. Over 70% of retirees say retirement is going as planned. The confidence level is down among pre-retirees when asked about their retirement outlook. So when it comes to being confident in retirement, the key is to have that solid, full financial planning. Some encouraging responses from a survey from Fidelity say this. So 72% of people polled say their retirement's going as planned. That's great. 70% say they have saved and planned appropriately for a comfortable retirement. 69% say retirement's more enjoyable than they expected. Congratulations, guys. You won. So what do you make of these numbers, Kyle?
1: Yeah, look, I just think that there's always these moments in life where there's something new coming and it makes us nervous, right? Like your first time going from preschool to school, from elementary school to middle school to high school to college, college to the real world. And then all of a sudden, there's this space of your life, we call it the prime working age, 30 to 50, where you don't really have any of that, right? Yes, you're buying homes for the first time, and yes, you're having your first child, but you're living a very consistent piece of your life for a while, 20 years, 30 years, 40 years. You work, you pay bills, you save money, you invest your money, and you get ready. So you've got this massive buildup, right? So when you think about middle school is only maybe 2 years, 3 years, 4 years, depending on how your school is structured. When you think about high school, it's about 4 years. When you think about college, it's about 4 years. So you're going through about a 3 to 4 year period, and then you have a major life change. Well, then all of a sudden, from, say, 25 years old into 65 years old for a 40-year period, you're doing the same thing, which is accumulating the best you can, right? You get the best job you can. You save as much money as you can. You invest as wisely as you can to get ready for this one piece of your life. And then all at once, in that last 5 years, those last 10 years, we talk about as the retirement red zone, you're there.
0: Yeah.
1: Right? So let's just admit that if you're staring at something for 40 years, thinking about it, getting ready for it, accumulating for it, saving for it, investing for it, worrying about it, of course that last period before you do it is nervous.
0: Of course, it's the last main transition of your life, really. I mean, because what are we doing? We're learning how to live off of our money. And we lose our backboard, which is our job, right? And that can be very scary. The reason why people, at least in my opinion, I believe, think that, you know, retirement is difficult is because they come in with the assumption it's a race to zero, right? Why is that? You just nailed it right on the head. It's because for the past 40 years, they've been saving, growing, accumulating, save, grow, accumulating. And as human beings, Kyle, we get into ruts. Like we get into comfortability ruts. And it gets people very uncomfortable when they realize that they got to get out of their rut, right? So oftentimes I have people come in here and it's always about growth and accumulation. I'm like, guys, the accumulation's gone. You're not working anymore. Yes, growth is important, but in retirement, it becomes a secondary or a tertiary want and need because the real main goal of retirement is income, right? So once you get your income taken care of, then you can focus on the growth piece if you don't need to focus, you know, most of your funds on income. That's why people get freaked out because they don't realize that there are really only two types of retirement plans. There's ones you can pull from and they go down. No, thank you. Or there's ones that you can pull from, take your money and still grow it in retirement. I like that a lot more. But people don't realize it's what you're allowed to do. And why is that? Because you guys haven't retired yet, right? And that's why it's so important to sit down with a retirement planner. Because as you're pulling yourself out of this deep-rooted rut you've been in for the past 40 years of growing and accumulation, then you got to change your perspective of how your money is supposed to work for you. It's not just about growth anymore. It's just like Saturday mornings at my house with my girls. It's like making French toast. Nobody asks for less. I get it. But that's why you got to grow into retirement and convert to an income plan. And that's how you get all these pleasant numbers from the retirees, right?
1: Yeah, and I think that's what's exciting, right? Our industry, what we do, and I think this is one of the things that I'm most proud of. Like, when we built this company, we could have managed money for so many different types of people. And we said, okay, we think this little moment, this conversation here is the most important conversation. Like, I would argue you may not need a financial advisor in the earlier stages of accumulation. Now, over time, you start to get to a place where you have a lot of money, you get a little worried. Mm-hmm. But this moment, this transition period between accumulation and distribution, between I have a W-2, now I don't, and I have to replace my paycheck, this is an extremely important time. And so what I'm proud of is when Fidelity shows the numbers and they say that 2/3 of people say it's going as planned, well, that means somebody helped them build a plan.
0: Exactly.
1: Right? So that's what we do. What do? We help you build a plan. My best friend lives down in St. Simons, and we were sitting there at Sea Island. We'd played golf, and this lady walked up, and she was standing there, and she said, "What do you do for a living?" I said, "I help people make choices on how to replace their paycheck." And she paused because she was expecting me to say, "I'm a financial advisor, I work in finance." But that's what we do. We help people make choices so they can replace their paycheck.
0: I mean, people need help with retirement. Like, literally, a very small portion of people have already retired once before they come to see us, right? So it's the fear of the unknown.
1: I'm going to pause you there because I'm actually going to call you out. So I'm going to call Eric out on the air.
0: Oh, here we go.
1: All right. So I'm just going to straight call you out.
0: And
1: I'm going to get a little personal with Eric this morning because I think it's important. One of the conversations we were having before we got on the air was Eric was expressing some passion that he has on working with his clients and how much that matters to him. And I think one of the things I'm most proud about as someone who helps run this company is our advisors are really getting into it as far as fighting hard for their clients. Like, I see people every day. We have about 30-something employees, and they're passionate about you being successful. I've seen it from Eric. I've seen it from all of our advisors all over the city, this passionate connection to what they do. So, yes, are we here to make money? Yes, it is our job. But I totally agree with you. And this stress point, this middle point where you're trying to get from one place to the other, if you get it right, it's quite easy. You move on and no big deal. And that's why having a financial advisor is important. And I'm going to make the pitch that our advisors are different because we're not just here to take your money and invest it. We're here to get in that moment with you emotionally and connect those dots so that you can have the confidence and clarity so you can move forward and say, yeah, I'm comfortable with this process.
0: Yeah, and here's another thing I want to kind of hop into since you touched on that, calling me out on the air. Here's the thing. Yes, it's our job to take people's money and make more of it naturally. But I tell all of our junior advisors and all the advisors that I train up that you're not truly doing your job until you start helping them give it back. Mm. Right? Like, you're not completing the job until you start paying people their money back, right? And that involves an income plan. And we talk about this all the time. It's the 5 P's. Proper planning prevents poor performance, right? So, and I can tell you, as a guy that wears a suit more than most, it's the best feeling you can have with a suit on when you can start giving people raises in retirement that they didn't realize they can accomplish and still grow their retirement plan. It's a really great, fulfilling feeling. And what usually winds up happening is you usually become the family member they never had, right? That's helping them manage their money. That's the type of relationship you want to have with your investment advisor when they're doing a good job and creating these plans for you to give you the successful retirement that everyone wants and needs.
1: And the plans have curveballs. I mean, we could talk for hours about them, but the first one, and I see it here in the data from Fidelity, 61% of the people polled said that their retirement savings from IRAs, 401ks, or other workplace plans will be one of their biggest income streams, right? So not only do they got to figure out how to replace the paycheck from a standpoint of where do we take the money, they've also got to start paying attention to things like taxes, right? So it may have been your entire working career. You didn't think about your taxes. You saw it on there. You assume, okay, 20, 25, 30%. But someone else filed the tax. Someone else did the work. Well, now you've got to do that. You've got to figure out, okay, what are the levels of spending I'm going to use? And then from what accounts do I take it? And then how much does Uncle Sam get? Because like people come in my office a lot and they'll say, I'm stressed out about the taxes that I pay. And I go, okay, do you pay a lot of taxes? They go, yeah, I pay a lot of taxes. I go, okay, let's take a look. And then we look at their taxes and they're paying 10, 11, 12% tax rate. I'm like, hey, you don't know this, but first of all, you don't pay taxes. When Mitt Romney ran for president, they literally said at a 14% effective tax rate that he wasn't paying his taxes and you have 3% less that you pay.
0: Right.
1: They go, wow. Right. So you're for the first time ever looking at these things, whether it's opening up the 401k to figure out what's in it, looking at your tax rates based on your income, figuring out your distribution. There's just so many new pieces to the puzzle. And that's the power of having not just a financial advisor, but a financial advisor that works in retirement.
0: Yeah. And the great part about what Kyle just talked about is there are literally retirement planners that are out there who work underneath a fiduciary standard that will hold your hand through the whole process of retirement. What's that mean? Well, A, getting into your 60s, right? Or B, turning on your Social Security. C, what about the Medicare piece and how does that relate to our family? And that's just a couple road bumps along the way on top of all the things that you just mentioned, right? And don't forget about required minimum distributions when you hit 73. It's also a part. Don't forget about converting to Roth to save your family from paying too much taxes when you're not here any longer. So
1: And you just mentioned something. It made me think of a guy came in the other day, and there's certain things that we kind of breeze past because you said it. You're like, bullet point, bullet point, bullet point. And then you see, you know, one out of every 10 client walks in and it's a very simple thing and they're messing it up on a big level. So this guy came in, he was in a position where he had to take his RMDs each year. He had no position to be able to do that in the portfolio. And so he was actually making the portfolio underperform because of the stocks he was selling off to try to pay the RMDs. It's like a very simple little thing. And I think that's the message. These things are not complicated. The reason that someone pre-retiree is worried and post-retiree is confident is because they're actually quite simple. It's not that complex. It's just new, and it's the first time you've looked at it. So having someone like us that we look at it 5, 6, 10 times a day, every day, decade in, decade out, repeating these things, cleaning them up, being efficient, that's the power. That's not new to us. Retirement's nothing new to us. It's just Tuesday. It's just Thursday. And if you want to be in that position of feeling that confident and that clear, that's what we offer.
0: Kyle, I couldn't said it better. And guys, retirement isn't about a magic number. 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Coming up next on Money Unleashed, some politicians are making some moves in the market. We're going to do a little scorekeeping and let you know how it could benefit you next on Money Unleashed with Eric Johnson and Kyle Allen on 95.5 WSB.
2: Two 19 in the Trustdale.com traffic center. Thanks to traffic trooper Rob calling in about the stalled vehicle awaiting assistance. 285 headed eastbound near Boulder Crest. They got the left travel lane while they wait. Also, trouble spot 285 north near I-20 interchange there on the east side into DeKalb County. Of course, 285 shut down again this weekend on the west side, both directions between MLK Jr. Drive and Cascade. Think about I-20 or Langford Parkway as one of your options. Stephanie Stallworth, Triple Team Traffic, 95.5 WSB.
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0: Welcome back, Atlanta, to Money Unleashed on 95.5 WSB. I'm Eric Johnson. He's Kyle Allen, and we are the vice presidents of Hoffman Financial Group. And Kyle, there's been a bunch of politicians making moves in the market. So let's talk about this and how it could sometimes benefit our clients. I haven't heard any of these. Have you heard of any of these come up recently in the news, perhaps?
1: Yeah, it's been in the news for a couple of years, right? So, So the big one, of course, for a long time was Nancy Pelosi. So we'll get to her in a second. But the one that sort of triggered my attention recently was they released the trades here from Q1 from the president. So the president had basically no trading in January. Like, let me just say this before I say all of this. I don't want this to sound like I'm saying there's some like nefarious thing going on. Like, I kind of think it's a non-issue. But it is important to talk about, right? So one of the things we saw here, President Trump wasn't doing any trading really in January and then in February and kind of moving on after that. There were a lot of trades, right? So when people see things like that, they're like, well, okay, did he have inside information? He had $1 million each in things like NVIDIA and Microsoft and Boeing and Oracle, which to me is a non-issue. It's like, of course he had $1 million in NVIDIA. Like, the guy's worth a lot of money. I'm surprised he didn't have more in NVIDIA.
0: Well, that's the thing. I just want everyone to know, like, $1 million to Donald Trump in NVIDIA is like throwing a Tic Tac down a whale's mouth.
1: But what was interesting, of course, was there wasn't a lot of movement, then all of a sudden was a movement. And so we see things like this. We've had trackers that follow people like Ted Cruz. Kind of the most famous is the Nancy Pelosi tracker. So
0: she's the only person that's ever been better than Warren Buffett. It's really weird.
1: Yeah, we pulled some of these numbers, right? So she's got Apple, NVIDIA, Alphabet, and they represent her largest tech positions. Her portfolio gained 71% in 2024 versus the S&P 500, which was only up 25%, so basically tripled it. And her cumulative 37-year trading record shows 16,930%, right? So these are pretty amazing gains compared to the S&P 500 that's at 2,300%, right? So in January of 2026, Pelosi exercised a call option to acquire 5,000 shares of NVIDIA at $80. I don't think that's a big deal. I think you're kind of always buying those positions like that. But it is a little interesting when you see someone like her making three times what the market's making. I think we all can agree, and I've seen the stats on this. It's like 9 out of 10 of Americans think that if you're a politician and you're in that power of influence, you should just buy the index. Like, we should just force them into the indexes. I'm on board with that. I don't know how you feel about that, but I understand for some of them that could be frustrating. They own stocks before, but it's like, okay, you're doing public service. It used to be something in the old days where, like, you left your job, you went up and did your public service, and then you came back to your job.
0: Correct.
1: But now we have these career politicians. So in the world of career politicians, in my opinion, this is not the company opinion, this is just Kyle's opinion, I think they should be stuck in the index funds. I don't think they should be trading stock positions.
0: I agree with that unequivocally. And I think they should be putting in, you know, S&P 500. Keep it very simple, because what the whole purpose of their job is to make America a better country, right? So put them in the S&P.
1: Yeah.
0: You know, make America better. That's your job as a politician. So, yeah, I think if you're going to enter the arena of politics, yeah, you should be put into S&P 500. And then all the bad decisions you choose to make, you feel. And all the good decisions you make, I think it would entice people to make better decisions if you're 535 Congress people that we got, right?
1: And that's why I wanted to bring this out. Not necessarily because I think something nefarious is going on or they have some kind of game that we don't have access to. Sometimes clients come in and they've given up, right? They read articles like this. They see things going on. I've heard people say, the stock market is a game or a casino and I'm going to lose.
0: Or it's rigged.
1: It's rigged.
0: Yeah, stuff like that.
1: Right? So, okay. I get the emotion around that. And being from a small town, I actually grew up with a lot of people that believed things like that. Whereas when you see this and you say, okay, the basic market in the run that we're looking at here in 2024 for Nancy Pelosi went up 25%. Okay, so in just 1 year, if you had $1 million, you made $250,000.
0: That's not the worst thing in the world.
1: That's an amazing thing. And then you think about the magnitude of effect of the GDP and the economy here in the United States. And then you think about the amazing things that are going on in just AI alone, right? You've got 500 companies. You've got these top sort of big companies. There are 10 of them. They're running about 40% of what's going on inside that index. I just really, really have a broken heart for people who have given up. They're sitting in cash 40, 50, 60, 80% of their money.
0: Oh, yeah.
1: Because they believe that someone else is going to be successful and not them. Here's what I'm here to tell you. This process of economic activity is profitable, and it's for you. Now, does that mean you need to put every dollar in NVIDIA or every dollar into Apple or even every dollar into stocks? No.
0: No.
1: However, there's a real amazing thing going on in this country currently. It's not behind us. It's happening right now. It's in our future. It's part of our present. And if you don't have access into that, it's going to be detrimental. I was working with a prospective client the other day. She had 80% of her money sitting in cash. She said she had had it that way for the last 5 years. She was worried about economics. She was worried about the markets. She's worried about politicians. She sees all these negative things. So she's been sitting in cash for 5 years.
0: Well, that's a big mistake.
1: That's tough.
0: That's a big mistake. You missed out on a lot of good stuff that's been happening. And there's more good stuff to come too. But, you know, I think that what you were mentioning right there is there's a lot of different emotional traps. Like, for instance, that lady who came in saying that she's never going to make any money. It's always rigged against her. I think one of the biggest problems that most people have, especially retail investors, when they come in here, is that they're watching TV to get their information, right? And that's the biggest problem, because it's the easiest medium of learning about this stuff, and they go on and they wind up watching these people. You know, Jim Cramer's a great example. They fall in love with the guy's personality and they like the guy and they start watching him, and then they start idolizing this person because they know more than they do, right? And then what happens is they might take a tip from a certain talking head on television, and it doesn't usually work out. Right? Because they're not trying to make you get rich. They're trying to tell you what just happened. Right? So most people are on the back end of things and they think it's rigged, because every time they hear all these great things about a company, what they're failing to realize is that it's already made its run. Right? And then they get it at the top and then they immediately lose money every time they purchase an equity. So you got to limit those emotional traps that you have, and you can't trust TV like it's the gospel. Right? You can't do it.
1: And there are ways to take part in this thing without just buying stocks directly.
0: Yeah, there's ways of entering the market and not getting hurt. It's called dollar cost averaging. And that's putting little pieces in here and there, right? Maybe every 2 weeks or maybe every month. And then that way you're getting into the market in small chunks. So if it goes up, great, you made money. If it's going down, you're buying low. And, you know, hopefully you make some money on the way back up, right? So that's why cost averaging is a big deal. And also making sure you have a proper plan is a big deal. And that's what we're here to help you with at Hoffman Financial Group. 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Coming up next on Money Unleashed, we're going to talk about the importance of having a financial plan and why everybody needs one. And that comes your way next on Money Unleashed with Eric Johnson and Kyle Allen on 95.5 WSB.
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12: Be major delays across much of metro Atlanta.
11: 285 construction continues, and it means headaches for Atlanta.
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17: At 2:30, I'm Mary Ryan Howorth. Our top story, the GBI releases its statement following a deadly officer-involved shooting in Cobb County. 43-year-old Gregory Hill from Austell was reportedly driving recklessly on Windy Hill Road. The driver took off as officers followed and lost control of the Cadillac SUV at the intersection of Osborne Court. Hill refused to get out of the overturned car for over an hour, and after a short exchange of gunfire from him and Cobb County Police, when Hill moved to get out of the car with the gun, an officer shot and killed him. No officers were hurt in this incident. President Trump gives a speech on jobs and the economy Friday night.
14: President Trump touting an economic win, a strong jobs report that showed extensive hiring.
15: These are the strongest job numbers of the entire administration so far, and that's during this conflict on top of it. So it's great.
14: The labor market adding 172,000 jobs in May, according to new government data, more than double what economists expected. The unemployment rate holding steady at 4.3%.
17: Olivia Rubin reports this economic speech in Wisconsin comes ahead of the November midterms and Republicans hoping to stay on top in most races. Ahead of the first FIFA World Cup game in Southern California, thousands of workers are threatening to strike. One of 2,000 hospitality workers at SoFi Stadium, Yolanda Fierro, says they want a raise to $10 over minimum wage.
18: Our rents have gone up, gas is high, food is high, utilities is high, insurance, health, things like that. And a lot of people are doing without, but they're still coming to work because they got to survive some kind of way.
17: She says they also want a promise that ICE agents won't be involved in World Cup security. Contract talks are expected to continue on Monday. Jolene Jolene officially opens its doors as the first bar dedicated to women's sports in Atlanta.
19: Fans now have a place where they know women's sports will be on the big screens. Founder Chelsea Fishman says she couldn't find that space, so she created her own.
20: I wanted a space for that feeling and thought, you know, these women's sports bars were kind of popping up and I thought that could be where I do that, and was waiting for one to be here and no one was doing it, so I thought I would give it a shot.
19: Jolene Jolene will broadcast games for the Atlanta Dream, the Atlanta Vibe, Georgia Tech, and more. Jordan Brown, 95.5 WSB.
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17: 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Let's check in with Stephanie Stallworth in the WSB 24-Hour Traffic Center.
25: Hey, Ryan, heavier volume on the 7585 downtown connector as part of the detour options for the West Side perimeter closure this weekend. Lots of folks been utilizing I-20, 7585, 166 Langford Parkway, while 285 shut down over the weekend, both directions between MLK Junior Drive and Cascade Road. From the Trustdale.com Traffic Center, Triple Team Traffic 95.5 WSB.
26: I'm Channel 2 Action News Chief Meteorologist Brad Nitz, headed to a high in the mid to upper 80s with a mix of sun and clouds. Very warm today. Tomorrow, low 69, high 85. Will be mostly cloudy Sunday with some isolated showers and storms developing during the afternoon and evening. Scattered showers and storms. Rain chance comes up to 40% Monday, high 83.
17: 85 degrees in Riverdale, 85 in Tucker, and it's 84 right here in Midtown. 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I'm Mary Ryan Howarth, 95.5 WSB.
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0: Welcome back, Atlanta, to Money Unleashed on 95.5 WSB. I'm Eric Johnson. He's Kyle Allen, and we are the vice presidents of Hoffman Financial Group. And what we're going to talk about now, we talk about literally every show, Kyle. That's the five P's. So say it with me now. What are they? Proper planning prevents poor performance. Bingo, right? And there are countless Americans out there who are struggling with their financial planning. And one of the biggest reasons we do this show is to provide the insight to help everybody avoid that. So why are so many people struggling, Kyle?
1: Well, there are plenty of reasons, right? But there's something I thought was interesting. Schwab polled 1,000 adults and found that many of them are putting off their financial planning because they believe it's time-consuming and complicated.
0: All right, so let's dig into this. Like, what do you make of that?
1: I guess the first thing I would say is, and I heard this recently, so it makes me think of it, the nervous system will choose a familiar hell and avoid an unfamiliar heaven. Right? So the familiar hell is just not doing something. It's just sort of continuing forward. And the unfamiliar heaven would be to sit down, go through the numbers. It's unfamiliar. It's a little scary, even though it'll get you to heaven, even though it'll give you
0: clarity. Basically, it's hard.
1: It's just hard.
0: People think it's hard.
1: It's almost like you're worried that if you sit down and do the financial planning, it'll tell you that you can't retire and there's bad things in the plan.
0: All right. Let's break down the results of this study, Kyle. So for starters, many people responded that saving for retirement is more complicated than they'd like. And about two-thirds say they don't have a formal plan. That's a written plan that we talk about. You should have one. 25% don't even have a plan at all. There are the respondents who said, I just don't have time to create a plan. So I would argue, okay, if you got time to go to work and plan for a vacation and plan for your next family gathering, you should have a plan for how you're going to spend your money in retirement, right?
1: Or I'll make it even easier for you. Okay, I hear you. For everyone that is saying, I don't have time to create the plan, fine. Do you have time to pick up the phone and call the Hoffman Group? Because I'll do it for you.
0: That's exactly right.
1: Totally fine. You don't have time? Guess who has time? I've got an army of financial advisors that have time. They're ready. They're willing. They're able. And that's what they're begging you, to just say hello. All you got to do is say hello. All you got to do is connect for a few minutes. It sounds like it's super stressful and it's super complicated, but we'll do the work for you. Here's the exciting news. We have a special offer for you today. 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
1: And that's exciting because now we are a part of the solution.
0: So it kind of sounds like to me, if you're worried about time, don't, because you got an army of people ready to do it for you.
1: Exactly.
0: Is that what I'm hearing?
1: That's exactly right.
0: Fantastic.
1: Now, the second thing that people are saying, right? So the first one is time. The second thing that people are saying is cost. Because another common objection, or maybe just misconception, is that it's too expensive to get an advisor to do this, right? So in their head, they're thinking, okay, you're going to charge us $1,000, $2,000, $4,000, $5,000. It's like, hold on. Some do, but what does it cost here for us?
0: Well, it's no cost and no obligation for the people who give us their time.
1: So it's that simple, right? It's not a lot of time. It's not any cost. We'll do it for free. We're ready, we're here, and this is what we do every day.
0: That's right, and it all starts with a portfolio x-ray. So what does that look like for people? Let me dive into that. It's actually very simple. So when people do call in and ask us to do this no cost, no obligation portfolio x-ray for them, yeah, we're gonna need a little information. We're gonna ask for your statements so we can analyze them, and we run a couple different reports.
1: And let's pause it there. Why? Why do you want my statements, right? Because, hey, I don't wanna tell anybody what I've got in my accounts.
0: Got it. Well, we need to understand what the engine looks like before we can tweak it and fix it.
1: So when you say engine, you're saying, all right, we want to know what types of investments you're in, right? Because I know a lot of people, they say, well, those are my investments. And we want to go into what are your investments?
0: Yeah. So it's not just the bottom line number, like, hey, here are all my investments. It's like, are you in Apple? Are you in Tesla? Are you in warrants? Are you in options? Are you in convertible notes? Are you in a bond fund? Like, we need to know these things. Because then we can identify what's working, what's not working, and what can be improved upon. And the only way to do that is to get a clear look at it. And yeah, you're going to need your statements for that. But we back it up with a Morningstar report, give you analytics, and we also give you a quantitative analysis as well. It tackles a bunch of different things. It tackles, you know, what are your allocations? How is it performing? What are the costs and fees to the investments that you have inside of them that you may or may not be aware of? Additionally, do we have some dead money sitting there? Are we over-diversified? Are we under-diversified? There's a lot you can find out by simply just getting an x-ray of what you're investing in now. And then and only then, when you have a full idea of what's in your portfolio, can you make any additional changes to improve upon that?
1: But hold on, and I'm going to throw this out there, right? If you do this work and you don't charge for it, you're just going to try to sell me something, right?
0: No. This portfolio x-ray, it is no cost, no obligation. You can take it. Like, listen, if you want to come back and hear some of our ideas how to improve what you got, perfect. We'll schedule another appointment. If you don't want to do that, that's up to you.
1: Yeah. So it's easier than we thought. It's less expensive than we thought. So then we go into the last thing. It's just momentum, right? So you're moving along with your day. You're overwhelmed with your day. You've got your kids. You got your grandkids. You got your hobbies. You got all your things. But here's the key for where we are right now. This is the perfect time of the year to stop, take a look, and clean this up. Don't let it be another 6 months. Don't let us wake up at Christmas and realize, oh gosh, I'm another year down, another 6 months passed. Because here's the reality. Whether you're 50, 55, 60, or 65 years old, there's no time like the present, and proper planning can fix this worry, fix this stress. And like I said, there's no cost and there's no obligation. So there is absolutely no excuse to not get on the phone, connect with us, and have us do this, even if you have an advisor. Even if you've ran a plan, right? Because you just said 25% of people don't have a plan. That means
0: that's crazy.
1: 60, 70% do have a plan, but they haven't seen it in a while. Okay, we can take your old plan, cross-reference the new plan, and show you what's going on. You mentioned earlier on the show some of the new stocks that are coming to the market. Do you have those new stocks in mind? Are you going to put them in the portfolio? And if you are, what are you going to sell to get them in there, right? So there's always this process of doing the plan, building out the next move, getting ready for the future. And if you haven't looked this in 6 months, it's time to do that. And we can knock this out quite quickly. Have a cup of coffee, walk through the process, and make sure you're clear moving forward with your plan.
0: That's exactly right. And here's the thing, with all the things we have to think about every single day, wouldn't it be nice to know that you've got a plan for your money? That's one less thing in the back of your mind that's driving you nuts. It's freeing. There's also another group of people that are out there who don't think that they have enough money to constitute a plan. Let's talk about that for a second.
1: I think most people feel this way. I mean, I have people coming to my office with $750,000 or $1 million, and they're saying, I don't have enough money.
0: That's crazy.
1: Isn't that wild?
0: That's crazy. You could do so much with that.
1: It's just, I think it's Atlanta. Let's just say it. I think this is a big city with a lot of people. I think I saw a statistic that said there were about 14 or 15 of the S&P 500 companies located and headquartered here. So there are a lot of people that are really, really, really wealthy, right? That hockey stick part of the wealth curve. It doesn't matter. If you've got 200 grand, 500 grand, a million, 2 million, you always have this thing in the back of your head that says, what would it produce, right? If I stopped working and I didn't have the W-2, what would it produce? And that's exactly what we're talking about. So maybe you haven't gotten to the exact magic number for retirement. Maybe you haven't hit the goal yet, but we can show you how to get to the goal. So if you're somebody who's in Generation X and you're saying, I'm young and I don't have that much money, you probably have a lot more money than you think. And retirement probably takes a lot less money than you think to retire. So let's figure that out, right? Maybe you have 200 grand, but you have 5 years before you're going to retire. Maybe you have 300 grand, but you're picking up an inheritance and that's going to play into the plan. So there's so many angles to this process, whether it's inheritance, pension, real estate, all these different things come together to build that distribution. And so what we find for most people is they're negative on the plan. They're negative on their prospect of being successful. And then once we build it, there's a big smile on their face and they're like, wait, I'm good?
0: You're good.
1: So if you really were to wrap this up in a bow and say, what are we offering? I'm offering clarity. I'm offering the moment where you go, oh.
0: Yeah, where you have that aha moment when you realize you're going to be okay. You know, I'm not sure about everybody out there. You know, how much time is that worth? How much money is that worth? You know, I would argue this is something you do have to pay attention to, and you do need to make the time for it. Just like you make time for your family, just make time for your job, just like you make time for vacations. Making time to make sure that you know that you're going to be okay in retirement is super important to me. It's super important to you, and it's super important for all the people we have the pleasure of walking through retirement.
1: And like we said, the good news is it doesn't cost. You don't have to waste your time. And this idea that you don't have enough money, you do have enough money. You do have enough money. Give us a call. We'll go through this process of walking you through retirement, talking about the future, looking at the taxes, looking at the distribution, looking at the gains, looking at the allocation, and then looking at all the different things that could knock you off this plan. And we'll tighten that up so that you can move forward with the confidence and clarity to know that you have a successful retirement.
0: And when we talk about plan, guys, sometimes it involves multiple plans. Some people come in early and we need to plan for a little bit of growth, right? We have to hit a certain number to where we know we can create income for you guys, right? And that could take 10 years, 5 years, 7 years, 2 years, 2 months. It doesn't matter. But then you transition into an income plan, right? We talk about this all the time. The biggest thing about retirement, Kyle, is income planning. Because when your income goes away, you have to replace it. Those bills don't stop, and they never will. So you have to make sure that you could take care of those bills, yes, every single month, but you got to make sure you got more money coming in than you think. Well, wait a minute, Eric. Why? Because you're going to want to go on cruises. You're going to want to spoil your grandkids. You're going to want to buy a new vehicle, upgrade the kitchen, and you got to have a way to save for it. And that's why making sure that the second part, which is almost as important as the first part, is making sure we replace that income for you guys, but still grow it in retirement too. And that's the trick. So making sure you have a plan, you execute the plan properly, and then you convert to a proper income plan. This is all we're talking about. No cost and no obligation for people. It's more than just, hey, this is where we're at. This is how much money you got. And whenever you make these upgrades, it's amazing how much more efficient you get at work. It's amazing how much better you are at home around your family, the less stress you have in your everyday life. And guys, when that 800-pound gorilla jumps off my client's back and runs out of the office, that's the best feeling you can have as an advisor.
1: And that's right.
0: It's what we're trying to do for people. We want to give you the confidence, the clarity, and the kindness to understand that your portfolio is good enough and it's going to get you through the end of the day for you and your whole family.
1: That's right.
0: And guys, don't think that you need to have multi-millions of dollars to benefit from advisory strategies. Because again, there's no cost and no obligation to get a portfolio x-ray and a full financial plan with Hoffman Financial Group. So we've tackled all these objections. 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
1: So we can't get overwhelmed with dozens and dozens of phone calls. Why don't we say the next 10 callers, regardless of your portfolio size? And look, obviously you have to have something in your portfolio. 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
25: In the Trustdale.com traffic center. Reminder, if we hear about that new ramp pattern we had over the end of last week, the 20 westbound connecting lane flyover ramp, Wesley Chapel and 285 DeKalb County northbound south. And that's open for you with driving with caution exiting after Panola. That's your access to Wesley Chapel Road and I-285. The old ramps at I-285, they're closed, so don't miss it, or you have to go all the way over to Shamley, all the way over to the 155 interchange to turn around and come back, plus West Side Perimeter, still closed north-south. Take 20 or even take Langford Parkway. They're busy as well. From the Trustdale.com Traffic Center, Triple Team Traffic, 95.5 WSB.
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0: Welcome back, Atlanta, to Money Unleashed on 95.5 WSB. I'm Eric Johnson. He's Kyle Allen. We are from Hoffman Financial Group. And now what we're going to talk about, Kyle, is the playbook for retirement. So number one, I'm going to hop into it, is tracking your expenses. And this is kind of a weird one. Most people come in here, they don't know expenses, but you need to treat this like a business. You have to understand what your inflows and outflows of money are. And hopefully you've already made this strict budget. But however, the first few months of living off of your nest egg, it's time to pay attention to really start tracking what your expenses look like. What's number two, Kyle?
1: Number two would be secure your health care coverage. For example, if you're not eligible for Medicare and yet your employer does not offer continued access to health care, you will need to look into alternative options. So you've got to think about things like healthcare through the lens of taxes, through the lens of income, and we've got to have a plan that makes sure we secure that coverage.
0: Number three, what is it? So let's make sure that your retirement investments are properly allocated and aligned with your time frame and risk level is super critical. So it's understanding what your risk levels are, how much money needs to be safe, how much money needs to generate income. We just talked about that. And for example, you may prefer to hold a greater portion of less risky assets when you get close to retirement, like bonds and cash equivalents. And if the market drops, you know, they're less likely to drop with it. However, this doesn't mean you shouldn't hold any stocks, as your savings may need you to last another 20, 30 years in retirement.
1: Right, you got to keep up with inflation.
0: That's it, man. That's it. What's number four?
1: Number four, if you haven't already figured it out, it's time to nail down your Social Security strategy. And when you start collecting benefits, determining the best age to start talking about Social Security generally comes down to how much you need each month and for how long you'll need it. So you got to have a budget to even have the conversation, and then Social Security becomes that first building block. In 2026, if you delay claiming until 70, the maximum Social Security benefit is around $5,200 a month. However, claiming a full retirement age, FRA, of 66 or 67 yields about $4,152. And age 62 gives around $2,969 a month, right? So you live in this bubble between, say, $3,000 and $5,000 a month, and you've got to determine when you turn that on and then how much impact it's going to have on the taxes. Because as we've mentioned in other segments, if you're doing things like Roth conversions and you're already pulling $5,000 a month, $60,000 a year out of the Social Security, it's limiting the money you could convert for the Roth, right? So it's having a plan both around when to take Social Security and then how it affects your taxes and your income.
0: That's right. And you have to really thread the needle on that one. And you just mentioned number five, understanding your tax responsibilities. So it's important to understand how much your taxes will be different in retirement than when you're in your working years. So for instance, your 401k and other tax-deferred retirement accounts might make you feel like you got more money than you do. Why is that? Because that's not all your money. You got to pay the tax man, right? So Uncle Sam gets his piece. And the tax rate you pay in your traditional IRA or 401k withdrawals would be your ordinary income tax rate, right? So it's kind of like your job when you start pulling money out of these. And if you have been saving in a Roth IRA where your contributions were taxed up front, you don't have to worry about taxes as you pull the money out because it's tax-free when you pull it out of those Roths. And you have to have these for at least 5 years, and you got to be over age 59 and a half to have these. But that is a great way to really limit the taxes in retirement as well, right, Kyle?
1: That's right. So you've got to think about those accounts, their tax responsibilities, and their different levels, right? Different games, different thoughts.
0: That's right.
1: And then the last one is you've got to consult with a financial advisor. So we believe heavily that when you're walking through this thing called retirement, you're trying to retire, you're trying to figure out how the assets are allocated, the taxes, and what they would be. One of the easiest ways to start this process is to consult with a financial advisor. No one knows your retirement situation better than you, but often no one can explain it to you in an actionable and clear way better than a financial advisor. So what does this mean and what are the different types, right? Nice haircut, suit, they kind of all look the same. Some people work in the insurance business and they may be selling insurance products. Some people work in the banking business and they may be selling securities. Even though you should continue your financial education, especially in your first year of retirement, it doesn't mean you shouldn't seek out expert advice. Just because your earning years are over doesn't mean your learning years are too. So in my opinion, if you're working with somebody who is helping you by educating you and helping you by learning, that's someone who's leaning into the fiduciary type world. So instead of having this person selling you positions, you're working with someone who, like a caddy, comes alongside of you and says, okay, let me walk you through what you did on the last hole wrong. Let me walk you through where you made a mistake. And that advice, that advisor steps in the gap, acts in your interest, and that's the key. So hire somebody, talk to somebody, get the process started. And here's the great news. That's exactly what we do here at the Hoffman Financial Group.
0: 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All right, everybody, that's two full hours of great discussion about retirement, what's going on in the world, and how it affects you. Kyle, it's always great sitting down with you, and I look forward to doing it again with you next weekend.
1: That's right. We're excited to be here to shed some light on the things that Wall Street doesn't want you to know, to pull back the curtain, to shine the light, to unleash your money.
0: Couldn't have said that any better, Kyle. 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
4: It's 3 o'clock. I'm Mary Ryan Howarth. Our top story: law enforcement is now searching for suspects after another act of violence aboard a MARTA train last night.
5: Police found one man with multiple gunshot wounds on a train as it pulled into the Midtown MARTA station. MARTA police say he was taken to Grady Hospital and is expected to be okay. Now, this is the latest in a series of violent crimes on MARTA, including a stabbing May 30th that left one woman dead. The feds have launched an investigation into safety protocols and spending at MARTA, an investigation the transit agency says it welcomes. Keith Cuomo, 95.5 WSB.
4: Police have not said what led up to the shooting, but did say it was likely a targeted incident. It's 84 degrees in Midtown Atlanta, highs in the upper 80s today, and some rain expected tomorrow. Atlanta's most accurate and dependable forecast is coming up. Today is the first day of early voting for primary runoffs in several metro area counties.
6: Early voting statewide starts Monday, but there are a few counties giving voters a little more time to cast ballots in advance of the June 16th runoff. Among them, Cobb, DeKalb, and Fulton, where polls are open noon to 5 today and 7 to 7 tomorrow. Gwinnett County polls open 7 to 7 both days. Early voting ends June 12th. A number of statewide races are on the ballot in both the Democratic and Republican primaries. Voters deciding between the top two vote-getters from the May primaries, and the winners advance to the general election November 3rd. Graham Carroll, 95.5 WSB.
4: Two convicted felons are caught after they tried to break into someone's truck late last night in Cherokee County. A homeowner called 911 after he saw someone in front of his home and inside his truck. He went outside and yelled at the two suspects. One man fired shots at the resident, striking the truck instead.
7: People breaking into cars is not that unusual, but I can tell you, in over 30 years of law enforcement, I never heard of the suspects immediately firing upon a homeowner just because they were confronted in the yard.
4: Cherokee Sheriff's Office Captain Jay Baker says deputies later identified two suspects fleeing in a car towards Atlanta. APD was then able to locate Montreya Colsey and Damian Heck and take them into custody. Another spill is under investigation in the Flint River. This is the third spill from Hartsfield-Jackson into the waterway since January. Riverkeeper Executive Director Gordon Rogers says they sent watershed management on May 24th to check the water after being alerted by the city of Griffin.
8: Go check it visually and with his nose, and sure enough, there had been a spill.
4: He says it's unknown how much fuel has contaminated the water, but they tracked it downstream about 12 miles from the airport. Hartsfield-Jackson says they will release a statement. Defense Secretary Pete Hegseth speaks at the 82nd D-Day anniversary. Chuck Siversim reports.
9: At the Normandy American Cemetery, with white crosses above the bodies of U.S. troops killed in action on D-Day, Hegseth warned of modern threats.
10: Different European beaches are stormed by different dangerous ideologies.
9: And
10: America will lead, and we must. But capable allies must be right there with us.
9: This ceremony in the Normandy region paid tribute to those from many nations of what was the Allied Expeditionary Force in the greatest military invasion ever.
4: It's 3:03. Live team coverage of traffic and weather is up next.
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4: A major traffic headache for you.
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2: How will it impact you? What are your alternate routes?
5: Detours are 5 miles apart.
2: 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How Atlanta gets there.
4: 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Time now for live team coverage of traffic and weather. Let's check in with the WSB 24-hour traffic center.
6: Hey, Mary Ryan. Still heavy for you. Downtown connector, 7585 northbound and south. And again, it's part of that detour for your options for the West Side Perimeter closure this weekend. West Side Perimeter closed 285 north and south between Cascade and MLK. So folks are trying 20 east to downtown, or they're trying Langford over to the downtown connector and then rejoining your 285 or your 7585 from there. Stephanie Stallworth, Triple Team Traffic, 95.5 WSB.
7: I'm Channel 2 Action News Chief Meteorologist Brad, and it's very warm today. We're going to top out in the mid to upper 80s with a mix of sun and clouds. Staying dry today, overnight into Sunday morning, down to 69. 85, mostly cloudy with some isolated showers and storms developing Sunday afternoon and evening. A little more coverage of rain on Monday, scattered showers and storms, low 71, high 83.
4: 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I'm Mary Ryan Howarth, 95.5 WSB.
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10: 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We talk retirement, though, is what we do. We talk Porsches. We talk golf as well. A little under the weather, Dave. You're going to be all right? You're going to make it?
11: I think I'm going to make it. No, great to be here, Mark. Great to be here. And we were talking a little bit about, you were telling about this YouTube channel. Is it a YouTube channel? And they were, if they could just own 10 cars, right? Just quote unquote.
10: Yeah. 12 cars, unlimited budget is what is everyday driver. They're a couple boys out of Utah, and they will drive old cars, like the one, his old favorite car is a 300ZX Nissan. The other guy's old favorite car is a Porsche 928. So they took them. They've driven them across country and stuff. It's kind of fun. And they'll do the new stuff, obviously, of all the different cars. They drive all kinds of stuff. But they had one of their listeners wrote in and said, I would like you to pick your 12. If you had an unlimited budget and you had room for 12 cars, what would you get? And so it was kind of fun. The one guy never thought about practicality because he's a huge Porsche guy. He had four or five Porsches in his with Ferraris, and they had like three Ferraris in his. The other guy picked like a Ram TRX truck because it was fast, but it was a truck. He goes, I need a truck. I got to have a truck. And so it was just kind of funny how they were going back and forth through that.
11: I love it. Well, okay. I'll throw the same question to you because you're a fellow car enthusiast. If you could buy one car within reason, right, that you would drive on a, let's just say, at least 3 or 4 days a week. So it's a one that you'd want to drive maybe, say, 3 days a week. But what would that be?
10: You know, I've never had like Ferraris and Lamborghinis and all that, so I don't think I would do that, even though they're beautiful. I think, to me, I love the Porsche Boxster convertible. Got room for my golf clubs in the back trunk. I have the front trunk for all the rain, cold weather gear. I mean, it's a perfect golf car. The Boxster and the Cayman. So maybe because you've talked about the GT4, Cayman GT4, they say is incredible. Super fast. It's a Cayman, but it's, yeah, I guess, more horsepower and all that. That might be the perfect car, the Cayman GT4. Might be.
11: Yeah, GT4, and those are, oh yeah, those are, what does a GT4 run?
10: They like 200,000 for some reason.
11: About 200,000.
10: So I think I'm going to just go with the Boxster there for 75 or something.
11: they're above Carrera S price points, then, it looks like.
10: Isn't that crazy?
11: That's interesting. Depending on what you're getting. Yeah, that is interesting.
10: Wow. Over to the Murrieta Porsche dealer and see what they got.
11: Yeah. No, that's unbelievable. That's, yeah. Those are great cars. And yeah, it's my first Porsche when I was 25, and I was this hotshot in the investment world, thought I was so a lot cooler than I actually was. I had a Cayman S, a Porsche Cayman S, bought it cash. I think it was $30,000. And I think I've shared this story before. I actually sold that car when I started Nicholas Wealth Management because I needed the money. I couldn't have that cash just sitting in that Porsche. And I sold my townhome, sold my Porsche, and I was homeless and dry and carless, but I had a girlfriend who loved me, who's now my wife. And here we are today, all these years later, with three beautiful kids. But so I know it was a sad day when I had to sell that car, but thankfully I've gotten back my 911. So yeah, that's a good car, Mark. I'll have to look at that one a little closer. That's a beautiful car.
10: It's what about you?
11: So, okay. So I've got what my dream car is, my 911 Turbo S, but you know,
10: the sad thing about your Turbo is it's automatic. It's PDK, which is incredible, but it's not six speed.
11: I know. Trust me. And that's exactly what I was about to say, is the only thing that I don't love about it is it's an automatic, right? PDK. So if I was going to get a second car, yeah, I would look at either, there's the 911 ST, which I don't know if you've seen those. Which
10: no, that was one of the guy's cars. That was what he picked. He goes, because it's like a GT3, but it's manual.
11: Exactly. Yeah. And it's the only negative to that, though, is there's no back seat. So I couldn't bring my kids in there. So that, for me, is kind of a deal breaker. But I would probably use the Turbo S to drive the kids around. But here's what I would say. Another, I would say, best of all worlds is the Porsche GT3 Touring, the 992.2 GT3 Touring. And because for the first year in the 2025 models, you can actually get back seats in the GT3 Touring, and you can still get it in a manual transmission. So what does that mean? I get my manual, and I could take my kids around in it. I could take them to school, pick them up, which they absolutely love. Daddy, can please take the Porsche today? Please, please, please. So that one, I would say, now, again, it's not as fast as the Turbo S. So you're going to give up a little bit of speed, but what you get is just a kind of a raw, good old 911 sports car, which is tough to beat.
10: Because it's not like you take these cars and you wrap them out to as fast as they'll go. It's the Porsches, to me, like Corvettes and the muscle power, the American muscle, those are about straight line horsepower.
11: Fast and straight line, yep.
10: Porsches are about how fast can we zigzag through these backcountry roads, I think.
11: Exactly. So, hey, it's the little things in life, right? It's I love having these conversations with my clients, because so many of our clients, they may have retired and they might have finally been able to go out and get their dream car. And you know what's funny, Mark? A lot of the conversations we've been having at Nicholas Wealth Management, and some of my clients, I just got reminded yesterday that I had a client before we had big, beautiful building in Marietta and Alpharetta and TV shows and radio shows with you, Mark. But I'm having more and more of these conversations, Mark. You know, we've started this journey maybe 10, 12, 15 years ago. Now we're at retirement. I've helped my clients get through these ups and downs and saving and make sure they're prepared. And now we've gotten to this moment that we're prepared. And what we've noticed is the plans are actually a lot better than what we even projected, you know, over a decade ago. And so that's allowed our clients to say, well, okay, well, what are some of the things I want to do? Meaning, I know I want to travel. I want to see my kids and grandkids, but maybe there's that thing that, and I tell my clients, look, either you're going to spend this money, and we want to be good stewards of what God's given us. We want to be able to bless others and bless our family. But you know, if there's something that you just dreamt about doing, but you said, David, I would never do that because I don't want to take the money and do that. But I had a conversation with the client. Corvette was their dream car. David, I've never owned a Corvette since I was 25 years old. I've wanted a Corvette. And we ran the numbers. I looked at his plan. I said, Jim, you could pay cash for this car and it is not going to impact your retirement at all. And part of it was just going through the process with them to say, and I tell my clients, look, I have no problem telling you tough things in that if you're spending too much or if you haven't saved enough, it's my job to tell you to make sure you're prepared and you're going to have enough for retirement. But it's also my job to tell you, hey, you've got some surplus here. You've done such a good job saving. Your investment returns have done very well. You can actually go out and spend more than what you initially anticipated. Mark, I'm having this conversation more and more and more with clients. And there's a lot of factors, right? They saved, but the markets have done well. You know, we've allocated investments for them that met their risk tolerance and hit their, in many cases, surpassed their retirement investment goals. So it's really fun. I mean, from my side of it, Mark, it's a really great place to be, to sit on this side of the table. I can look back at, this is 20 years for me as a financial advisor, to see some of those clients from 20 years ago who were in their 40s and now they're at the time of retirement. It's so fulfilling and so rewarding for me, Mark. I'm telling you, there's nothing better.
10: You know, though, you think about cars, the new Corvette, well, 2020 and newer, since it's mid-engine, oh, that's pretty exciting because that's the Porsche Boxster and Cayman mid-engine style. That I think that Corvette looks like a Ferrari. So
11: it really does.
10: That's a pretty cool opportunity.
11: You know,
10: there.
11: I would buy a Corvette except for I don't love the interior.
10: Yeah.
11: Have you seen the interior on it?
10: Yeah.
11: It's, I don't know. I think for 2025, they've changed it up, but it was a little, it was like the passenger was separated from the driver.
10: Right. They have the big thing in the middle of it.
11: Yeah.
10: They say once you get in there, it makes really sense where they put everything. But what I will say though about the new Corvettes, you can get a golf club or two sets of golf clubs in the back trunk, and you still have room in the front, like the frunk of the Porsche 911. You have that in the front of the Corvettes. You actually have two trunks, like the Boxster and the Cayman. And two golf clubs back there, that could override my passenger safety.
11: That's a good point.
10: Or comfort. How about comfort?
11: Well, I did just hear a rumor, Mark. I don't know if you heard this rumor. I haven't tried this yet, obviously, but on the 992.2 911s.
10: Are we talking the 2025s or something?
11: Yeah, 2025, 2026.
10: Yeah. Model.
11: So the 992.2 911s, the frunk, you know, because the engine's not in the front, the hood in the front, the storage space is enough to fit a golf club. Golf bag.
10: That's what they said. That's what I was. I talked to somebody, and I said, "Well, you know, I can't get a 911 because I can't get my golf clubs in it. I put them in the front seat or the back seat." Oh no, the brand new ones have it. I'm like,
11: "It's amazing."
10: Okay, well, that's finally,
11: amazing.
10: Finally,
11: that's amazing.
10: Yeah.
11: Well, I've actually fit two kids in the back seats of the 911, golf clubs in the front. And it still works. It's tight, but it still works.
10: Yeah.
11: Still.
10: You know what? I think one of the cool things about, I think, having an actual plan, because you think about it, the biggest concern people have had for the last couple decades is the fear of outliving their money. I don't have a pension anymore like my parents or grandparents had. Now I've got to make sure that our money will last as long as we're here. And to me, the people that are really that fearful of that do not have a plan. When you have a plan like you're talking about, you give them the, hey, look, you're fine. Go get that Corvette. You can pay cash for it. You're good. But that's a hard thing to do if you're not really sure where you are. I think that's one of the biggest advantages of sitting down with a team like yours at Nicholas Wealth Management, David, is the absolute understanding where we are, what we can do, and what we maybe shouldn't do that.
11: No, that's exactly right. And, you know, we've given this out before, Mark, on the radio show, but one of the, I think, the best things you can do for your retirement is if you're someone that's either approaching retirement, so that means somewhere within 5 to 10 years of retirement, or maybe you're someone that's already retired, and you say, David, I'd love to just have a second opinion. I'll tell you, I don't think there's ever been a negative to getting a second opinion on your investment accounts. I've yet to hear someone say, Dave, you know what? I'm worse off because I had another set of eyes look at what we have. I actually think it's the wise and prudent thing to do. Even if you're working with an advisor that you've been working with this for a lot of years, but if something inside of you just says, you know what? Is there something more I could be doing? Is there something I'm missing here? Hey, maybe I've got this annuity that I bought a few years ago that I don't really know if it's the best thing. Can I do better on it? Or maybe there's fees that you didn't even know that you're paying. What if you could save $5,000 to $10,000 a year in fees? Do you think that is worth a second opinion? And then do that over the next decade, how that adds up. So One of the things that we do, Marcus, our Morningstar analysis, it's an in-depth breakdown of your portfolio. 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
6: The Trustdale.com Traffic Center. Traveling out on 85, it's northbound. Got a lot of volume and delays through the work zone heading up by Steve Reynolds. Two left lanes are blocked as you head that way. Also trouble out on the east side. It's Highway 78 eastbound near East Park Place has you on the brakes there. And again, all lanes still closed on the 285 west side perimeter, north-south between MLK and Cascade. Take Lankford or I-20. From the Trustdale.com Traffic Center, Triple Team Traffic, 95.5 WSB.
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10: Welcome back to Retire Ready with David Nicholas. I'm Mark Elliott. 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Again, the website, nicholaswealth.com. And you have questions, concerns, you can always call the team, 678-990-8500. 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All right, short segment. Where do you want to go in this 3 minutes?
11: Well, you know, I've thought through a lot of just kind of where markets are at, and there's a lot of optimism. There's also some uncertainty about where markets are headed. And this is where I say is when you are allocated correctly, and again, doing this now for over 20 years, I've seen this time and time again, my clients are Nicholas Wealth clients that have the correct allocation between safety and growth. And generally that could look something like 40 to 60% of their portfolio in things that provide like fixed income, that provides dividends and interest. There's other things like dividend stocks, preferred stock. And then maybe it's 40 to 50% on the growth bucket that we look at actively managed equity allocations. When you've got that right mix in place, we don't want to see the market sell off, Mark. But if only 40% of my money is in the market and the market drops 10 or 15%, that's only about a 4 to 6% loss for the portfolio. That does not, we're not losing sleep over that. We don't want to be down, but we're not losing sleep over that. And so when I see that investors and individuals I hear us on the radio or TV show where they get nervous is, I'm telling you, Mark, we see it all the time. Someone's 63 years old, they're about to retire, 100% of their portfolio is invested in the market. And I always tell, I congratulate those people, and you may be one of those listening right now. I want to congratulate you in that you took risk at the right time to take risk. If you look at the market over the last few years, Mark, it's done incredibly well. We're getting two back-to-back years of over 20% returns. But I would just caution our listeners, that doesn't last forever. And so why I think it's important to actually rebalance your portfolio is because if the 40% that's been in the growth bucket is up 40 or 50% over the last 2 years, that just means that we need to rebalance the portfolio and get a little bit more of that portfolio into fixed income, into the more protected side of the portfolio. And I think, Mark, if interest rates go down, which is the Fed is cutting rates, this is the time to lock in some longer term dividend and interest producing investments while we can when rates are higher. So if you say, David, I'd love to find a little bit more, we'd be honored to help you. 678-990-8500. 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I'm David Nicholas. We'll see you right after the break.
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25: At 3:30, I'm Mary Ryan Howarth. Our top story, new details into an accident involving a Gwinnett County police officer is released. It happened at the intersection of Holcomb Bridge Road and Peachtree Parkway Friday evening. The Georgia Highway Patrol says the officer was en route to a call when he hit another SUV making a turn onto Holcomb Bridge Road. And two people in that SUV were hurt, including two children. The officer wasn't seriously injured. Astronauts aboard the International Space Station have given the all clear after being told to prepare for an emergency evacuation. Andrew Dimebert reports.
26: The order came after Russian cosmonauts aboard the station were beginning preparations for more extensive repairs inside a service module where cracks and small air leaks have been detected on and off since 2019. NASA says Russian engineers recently noted an increase, though, in the previous leak rate and identified new areas of concern.
25: NASA says operations on the space station are back to normal after deciding that urgent action was not needed. The Georgia Department of Natural Resources issues a code orange air quality alert for Atlanta today. That means the air quality is unhealthy for some people, including children and those who have heart or lung diseases. Those people are being told to not stay outside for long periods of time for the rest of the early evening. Ahead of the first FIFA World Cup game in Southern California, thousands of workers could walk off the job.
27: No one would get fed. No food, no any kind of hospitality, no food, no drink, no smiley faces, no good camaraderie.
25: Yolanda Fierro is one of about 2,000 hospitality workers at one of the stadiums planning to strike. She says they want more money and a promise that ICE agents won't be involved in World Cup security. ICE has said previously that they will not be doing immigration enforcement while helping with security during the games. Contract talks are expected to continue on Monday. It's 3:32. Live team coverage of traffic and weather is up next.
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3: Hey, Mary Ryan. Crash activity. Trying to get things finished up 75 northbound in Cobb near the Canton Road connector construction. 85 north near Steve Reynolds. Still blocking two left lanes with delays. They are heavier volume on your 75-85 downtown connector rise. Part of the detour options with the west side perimeter closure this week and up 285 both directions between MLK and Cascade. Trip times on the connector, Langford to 17th or 17th to Langford, 29 minutes northbound, 24 minutes on your southbound ride. From the TrustHill.com Traffic Center, Triple Team Traffic, 95.5 WSB.
4: I'm Channel 2 Action News Chief Meteorologist Brad Nitz. Headed to a high in the mid to upper 80s with a mix of sun and clouds. Very warm today. Tomorrow, low 69, high 85. Will be mostly cloudy Sunday with some isolated showers and storms developing during the afternoon and evening. Scattered showers and storms. Rain chance comes up to 40% Monday, high 83.
25: It's 85 degrees in Conyers, 85 in Roswell, and 84 right here in Midtown. 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Breaking news when it happens. I'm Mary Ryan Howarth, 95.5 WSB.
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1: Glad you're with us today for Retire Ready with David Nicholas, the president and founder of Nicholas Wealth Management. I'm Mark L.A. 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Questions, concerns at 678-990-8500. I think it could be one of the more important phone calls you make. 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You talk with somebody that works in the retirement planning world like Nicholas Wealth, and you have a strategy, you have a game plan. 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There's no cost for this. 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
2: Yeah, so, and we have so many wonderful people that have come to us over the years from radio, from TV, which you can catch our TV show on CBS. Sunday mornings at 11:30, our Retire Ready TV show. Be honored to have you tune in. Yeah, but Mark, I'll tell you, we have so many clients from different walks of life, and some of them, they may have been attorneys, doctors, business persons, teachers. We have many Lockheed Martin clients, Delta pilots. I mean, it's just a broad array of different individuals that come to us. And one of the things, the first thing that we look at is we want to understand, what is their investment plan? Meaning, okay, if they're doing it on their own right now, for many of us, it's just, hey, David, it's been my 401k. I haven't really looked at it much. I'm working hard. We've been raising kids. Now we've maybe got grandkids. And it's literally just been, we put money away, markets go up over time, and we kind of rebalance each year. So I totally get that. I totally understand that. But if, let's just say you're a do-it-yourself investor, what is your process for owning different positions in your portfolio? And as long as you can have a pretty good answer to that, great. But what I normally see, Mark, well, David, I don't really know. I like to buy some index funds. And if I hear a stock on TV, maybe I'll buy it. And I would just say that that is not the best process. Because if you think about this, for many of us, our retirement accounts, our 401ks or IRAs could be our biggest asset. Meaning your IRA or your 401k may actually be worth more than your house. It may be worth more than what you have in your savings or checking account. It could be worth more than other real estate that you have. It could be worth more than vehicles that you have. So think about, how do we treat our largest asset? Can you imagine having a $1 million asset that you only checked on once a year? Right? You know, Mark, imagine if you had a house up in, you know, well, there's no mountains in Kansas where you're from, but let's just say in Georgia, you have a house up in the mountains that you paid over $1 million for it and you checked in on it once or twice a year.
1: I have to go there a little bit more often than that, I'm thinking.
2: Yeah, right? I mean, because there's so many things that could happen, right? I mean, there's storms, there's damage, so think of it at your portfolio, it's the same thing. Well, David, I check it on my phone every once in a while. Okay, well, that's good. But the difference is, imagine having a team that their only job is to monitor your investments, not once a year, not twice a year, not four times a year, every single day throughout the year. On a daily basis, we're monitoring our investment portfolios. We're potentially making changes. Quarterly, we're going to rebalance based on which sectors do we think are going to do well or not going to do well. So our Nicholas Large Cap strategy, for example, that's a strategy that we look at daily. We rebalance quarterly. And we're trying to find the top 50 stocks that we think are going to provide value and drive growth for our clients. So that's the first thing, Mark, it's the investment plan. So we will also review your current investments. You may say, David, well, I'm not really worried about what I have now. I'm more concerned about what I can go into or invest in, which is great. But we also just want to have an understanding of, what are you invested in now? Because maybe you have some things that actually are pretty good. And we would say, you know what, there's no need to change that, but we'll just tweak a few things. So we want to, one, know what you're investing in now. So that's the first thing. So our investment plan, there's five key areas. Investment is the first one. So we'll really stop, take a look at how are you invested. Number two is our income plan, Mark. So just like it says, I want to know, what is your plan for income? And I'll just ask my clients this, what is your plan to generate income in retirement?
1: How many people actually know how much income they actually will need? And then you got to figure out where it's coming from. Yeah, especially if you don't have a pension, right?
2: That's exactly right. And Mark, how do you know how much income you need? How do you go about solving that?
1: Well, you'd have to figure out where you are. Certainly. What's going out? What's coming in? What do I need? And one of the interesting things I always think is when somebody comes in and tells you, you know what? Well, we bring home $8,000 a month, but we have no problem living on $5,000 a month. That'd be easy. So you're saying right now you're putting $3,000 away every month into savings? Well, no, but the numbers don't always come together.
2: That is so funny you said that, because we do this. So yes, how we get to what we need in retirement is, what are our expenses? And Mark, what you just said is the best thing. And because I'll ask clients, I'll say, and our financial advisors, we have wonderful financial advisors, I'll share a little bit about them before we close up. But they'll say, yeah, David, we bring in $10,000 a month. And then they'll say, well, David, I think our expenses are only $5,000 a month. And I'll say, right, same thing you just said. So wait, are you saving $5,000 a month? Oh, well, no, David, we normally end up with about $500 or $1,000 left over every month. Okay, well, are you going to change your lifestyle so dramatically where you're going to reduce your spending by $3,000 to $4,000 a month to get you down to $5,000? Well, David, no, I wouldn't want to do that. Okay, so all right, your real expenses now are really $9,000 per month, and that may not even be including travel. So what's so helpful about this conversation when we sit down with our advisors is we're going to help get to what that number is. So it's good to come prepared. If you don't know what all your expenses is today, that's okay. But at least know what is the amount that hits your bank account every month. So after taxes come out, if you and your wife are working, or you and your husband are working, or it's just you working, that's fine. We'll find out what is that number that's net after taxes that gets deposited to your account every month. That's where our starting point is. And number two, we'll look at all your income sources. So we're going to have Social Security. The majority of us are going to have Social Security. Maybe you had a pension, which less than, I think the number is 13% of Americans right now have a pension. So it's rare, but you might. So we'll look at all these sources, your Social Security income, your pension income, what your expenses are. And then we're going to get to this magic number, Mark, which I like to call our shortfall number. And this is the number that really drives a lot of our decision making. How much are you going to be short every month? For some of you, you may not have be short at all. You may have a pension that's $5,000 a month. And between you and your wife's Social Security, maybe $4,000 to $5,000 a month, you're covering your $9,000 a month expenses. Oh, and by the way, you still have $1 million or $2 million in retirement. That is a perfect scenario. But you may have $9,000 a month in expenses, Mark, but your Social Security only covers five of it. So that means there's a $4,000 a month shortfall. And that's what we build the plan around. So second, Mark, is income. So we got our investment planning, we got income planning. Number three is taxes. We talk a lot about taxes on the show. Mark, I know you've done the show a lot of times with Aaron Jones.
1: Yeah, smart, sure, kid, right? Yeah, CPA. Yeah.
2: Yeah, and he's not a kid, but yeah, smart CPA, really good guy, really wonderful advisor, just a precious family. Him and his wife have a baby. They have their little boy. They have another baby on the way that is coming. So, but when I don't know the answer, I go to Aaron because he's our CPA, he's an advisor, he's a planner. And so he's walked so many of our clients through their tax plan. And whether that's Roth conversion planning, whether that's estate planning, whether that's legacy planning, but we want to see what is, number one, the best way we can reduce or even eliminate taxes for your retirement or your estate. But number two, how do all these decisions impact your taxes? So David, if I want to take money out every month, or hey, if I want to go and travel and bless my kids or my wife or my spouse and do a really big family trip, if I want to make a withdrawal, how does that impact my taxes? And which account should I pull it from, right? Because if we pull from IRAs versus non-IRAs versus Roth, this is what all that goes into this, these tax questions in retirement. I joke, Mark, it's kind of easy when we're working, right? Do we have to put much thought about our retirement accounts while we're working?
1: Not as much, because we know we've got a check coming in all the time.
2: Exactly. And that check is our paycheck.
1: Right.
2: But one day our paycheck stops. And that's when I think the real work starts. And again, there's a lot of different types of advisors, but if you have an advisor that's only talking about what stocks you should buy and analyst reports and private earnings and price to earnings multiples, all that's important. But I would argue in retirement, there's so many more issues that matter, like your income planning, your tax planning. Next one in the plan is our healthcare planning. What is your plan to cover Medicare supplement costs? What about long-term care? Can you be self-insured? Meaning maybe you've paid off your house and you've got a lot of equity in your home. For our clients that have a lot of equity in their home, maybe they don't need a long-term care policy because they can use the equity in their home to cover if they have to move into a facility. Or maybe you have a spouse that's a lot older than you or a lot younger than you. So maybe we would insure one of the spouses And one of the other spouses, maybe the wife can be the caretaker for the husband or vice versa. So these are all the things that we look at when it comes to our healthcare planning. Lastly is legacy. Estate planning, Mark, is so important. Mark, do you have a will in place already?
1: I would think, but no. No, I'm only 65, Dave. I don't need it yet.
2: No, we're not having you plan on having you go anywhere, but we got to get that will done for you, Mark.
1: I know it.
2: A power of attorney. Healthcare directives. 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And it's one of the most important things you can do for your plan and for your estate. And so, Mark, when you look at all that together, you got our income plan. So you got our investment planning, you got our income plan, tax plan, healthcare plan, legacy plan. 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See the lights lighting up? We're going to get to you guys here right after the break.
1: 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We're back with our final segment right after this.
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4: 349 of the Trustdale.com Traffic Center. 25 shut down again this weekend, both directions between MLK Jr. Drive Exit 9 and Cascade Road Exit 7. That's until Monday morning at 5 o'clock. Detours include I-20 and Lankford Parkway. Folks are taking those. It's busier now on your downtown connector north-south as you travel through that area. Stephanie Stallworth, Triple Team Traffic, 95.5 WSB.
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1: Glad you're with us today for Retire Ready with David Nicholas, the president and founder of Nicholas Wealth Management. I'm Mark Elliott. Again, the website, a lot of great information on there, nicholaswealth.com, N-I-C-H-O-L-A-S, nicholaswealth.com. Certainly David, but Aaron Jones, we've talked about Aaron. Aaron's been on this show before. Bailey Woods is a former football player. He is phenomenal. We've had him on the show several times, but David has an incredible team. Do you want to find out more about him? Go to the website, nicholaswealth.com. If you have questions, you can always just call him. Hey, I've got a question. I'm not sure about this. Can I retire? Well, when? Are we going to be okay? All those kind of things. 678-990-8500. There's no cost to you. 678-990-8500. It's why I think it's one of the more important phone calls you can make, because we're talking about the next 20, 30 years of your life. 678-990-8500. David, always a pleasure to chat with you. I'll let you wrap it up from here.
14: Awesome, Mark. Great to be with you as always. You're such a talent, and everyone, you're a big fan here in Atlanta. You got groupies that are ask about you at our client event. So we're just glad to be with you, Mark. But if you've listened to my show for a while, I've been on radio now for going on, 12 years. And so we've always done it on the radio show. Each week we end with a verse. And it's my favorite part of the show. But this week's verse comes from Matthew 6, verse 33 through 34. And here's what it says. But seek first his kingdom and his righteousness, for all these things will be given to you as well. Therefore, do not worry about tomorrow, for tomorrow will worry about itself. Each day has enough trouble of its own. Seek first his kingdom and his righteousness. And I just love this. It's just a great reminder that, look, there are so many things in our life that are out of our control. I've said this before, control what you can control. I can't control tomorrow. But what I love about this verse is that, look, seek, go after the things of God. Go after the things that are righteous, that God requires from us. God provides everything else. And if you do that, if you get that right, tomorrow is going to be okay. Not that there's not going to have its own problems, because he even says tomorrow has its own issues. But seek God's kingdom first, the things that he wants, and he will provide a way. And I just think that's so encouraging. Well, I pray that blesses you. Have a wonderful week. I'm David Nicholas for Nicholas Wealth Management. You can go to our website, nicholaswealth.com. We'll be back here right here next week for another week of Retire Ready with David Nicholas. We'll see you then.
15: 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This presentation has been provided for informational purposes only and is not intended as legal or investment advice or recommendation of any particular security or strategy. The investment strategy and themes discussed herein may be unsuitable for investors depending on their specific investment objectives and financial situation. Information obtained from third-party sources is believed to be reliable, though its accuracy is not guaranteed. Opinions expressed in this commentary reflect subjective judgments of the author based on conditions at the time of publication and are subject to change without notice. Past performance is not indicative of future results. Eric Erickson was paid $450 for his endorsement.
16: 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The opinions and facts you heard were that of the hosts and callers and not that of 95.5 WSB.
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21: 6-8-10-9-10-4.
19: Could be the most expensive night of your life. 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

0: turned car for over an hour after a short exchange of gunfire from him and Cobb County police. Winhill moved to get out of the car with the gun. An officer shot and killed him. No officers were injured in this incident. It's 84 degrees in Midtown Atlanta, highs in the upper 80s today, and some rain expected tomorrow. Atlanta's most accurate and dependable forecast is coming up. MARTA police are looking for suspects following a shooting aboard a MARTA train.
1: Officers swarmed the Midtown MARTA station after reports of shots fired. When they arrived aboard a train, they found one man with multiple gunshot wounds to the arm and leg. He was transported to the hospital in stable condition. This is the latest in a series of violent crimes aboard MARTA, enough to make the feds launch an investigation into security spending and safety protocols at the transit agency. MARTA says they welcome an investigation and continue to make safety a top priority. Keith Cromwell, 95.5 WSB.
0: Police believe this was a targeted incident. Two convicted felons are arrested after being caught trying to get into someone's truck in Woodstock. Cherokee County Sheriff's deputies were called out after a resident on Chesapeake Lane sees someone standing in his driveway on his Ring camera.
2: The homeowner went outside to confront whoever was there and immediately was fired upon by the suspects.
0: Captain Jay Baker says the two men fled on foot, but when Flock Cameras deputies found them driving towards Atlanta, APD was then able to locate Montreya Colsey and Damian Heck and take them into custody. Heck is already wanted for murder in Atlanta. Early voting for Georgia's primary runoff elections is underway today and continuing tomorrow in metro counties.
3: Voters in Cobb, DeKalb, Fulton, and Gwinnett are getting a head start before early voting begins Monday in the rest of the state. The last day for early voting is June 12th. Eligible voters are limited to the same party runoff they selected in the May primary, while those who skipped the primary or voted nonpartisan can choose either party's runoff. If you miss out on early voting, you can still go to your assigned precinct on June 16th. Key statewide races remain on the ballot. The winners will advance to the November general election. Graham Carroll, 95.5 WSB.
0: An Acworth man, 31-year-old Victor Arias, pleads guilty to a total of 12 charges stemming from a domestic violence assault back in 2025. Cobb County Sheriff says Arias allegedly held a woman hostage for 3 days, assaulting her several times by strangling, biting, and punching her. Investigations also found children present inside the home, with one being there during the assault and another had witnessed prior acts of domestic violence. Arias was sentenced to a total of 30 years, 20 being served in prison, followed by probation. A spill in the Flint River is under investigation after the river keepers are alerted to it over Memorial Day weekend. Executive Director Gordon Rogers says officials were on the scene.
4: There were cleanup crews already out there with booms and a vacuum truck.
0: But Rogers says they have heard nothing from the Georgia Environmental Protection Division or Hartsfield-Jackson on how much fuel has contaminated the water. This is the third spill this year and 11th over 10 years. It's 4:03, time now for live team coverage of traffic and weather. Let's check in with Stephanie Stallworth, who's in the WSB 24-hour traffic center.
5: It's super busy out there, Mary Ryan, on the downtown connector, 7585 north south, and then that is one of the other options for you with the west side perimeter closure. Closed 285 north south this weekend again between MLK and Cascade. So people are taking 20 into the connector or Langford into the connector. So a lot of extra downtown connector traffic. That's why you're extra busy there. From the Trustdale.com Traffic Center, Triple Team Traffic 95.5 WSB.
6: I'm Channel 2 Action News Chief Meteorologist Brad, and it's very warm today. We're going to top out in the mid to upper 80s with a mix of sun and clouds. Staying dry today, overnight into Sunday morning, down to 69. 85, mostly cloudy with some isolated showers and storms developing Sunday afternoon and evening. A little more coverage of rain on Monday, scattered showers and storms, low 71, high 83.
0: 84 in Kennesaw, 85 in Jonesboro, and it's 84 degrees here in Midtown. 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I'm Mary Ryan Howarth, 95.5 WSB.
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2: Hi, everybody. Peter Greenberg here with another edition of Peter Greenberg Worldwide for this very first weekend of June 2026. The time is flying by. I hope you're having a great weekend wherever you happen to be. Now let me tell you where we happen to be. Pretty lucky. Get out those maps, boys and girls. 33 degrees, 37 minutes north, 117 degrees, 55 minutes west. We are in Newport Beach, California at the Lido House, an amazing hotel that used to be here on the same site of the Newport Beach City Hall. Such great history within walking distance of where we are. You know, this goes back to the old Spanish colonial days in the 1700s and the 1800s. Then, of course, in the 1870s, with a natural harbor here, it became, well, a focal point for shipping. And then in the 1920s, recreational boating, yachting, and let's not forget Hollywood, which persists until this day, all the great stars who either came down here or who lived here. Lots of stuff to talk about in the news, not the least of which, airfares are out of control. No doubt about it. We talked last week about an airfare from New York to Johannesburg, $17,000. Who wants to pay that? Not me. And we're seeing that all over the place. But let's look at the numbers. International airfares up about 44% since February, thanks to the conflict in Iran. Domestically, it all depends on where you're going, but on average between 20 and 24% higher than February as well. But now let's dig down a little deeper, and that is on individual routes. What's really happening is if you flew over the Memorial Day weekend, were all the planes full? You bet they were. Does that mean more people were flying? No, not necessarily. In fact, there were fewer people flying because in the wake of the Iran conflict, what did the airlines do? They pivoted quickly, did scheduled triage, canceled thousands of flights, not just for the month of May, through the rest of the summer. So they reduced their capacity, they reduced their frequency as a result. Even with the demand not rising, the planes are still full. And then the law of supply and demand kicks in, and airfare is going to go higher anyway. And that's exactly what's happened. So let's take a look at the domestic market. Remember, we talked about an average of 20 to 24%. Throw that average out on certain routes, like the transcon routes between San Francisco and New York, or Los Angeles and New York. Let's go back 5 months. The average round-trip airfare between San Francisco and New York, or Los Angeles and New York, was about $360. You know what it is today? Minimum? Over $900 and higher. That's crazy. That's for the nonstops. If you can find an occasional one-stop on a red-eye, it's between $500 and $700, still essentially double what it was just 4 or 5 months ago. Any chance it's going to come down? Not really. You know, the analysts tell us that even if they open the Strait of Hormuz tomorrow, and gas prices would still take 6 to 9 months to stabilize with absolutely no guarantee whatsoever that prices would come down. It's as simple as that. And those those excessive baggage fees that they've increased, you think they're going to come down if the price of oil comes down? Of course they're not. And that, you know, leads us to other stuff. Because if the flights are full, then, believe it or not, you have a higher chance of what? Getting bumped on your flight. Now, we're not talking about where they oversell the plane and they ask for volunteers. That's where they're willing to pay you compensation to give up your assigned seat in return for a voucher of a fixed dollar amount. I should almost say a sliding dollar amount and the promise of putting you on the next available flight. No, I'm talking about the fact of the plane is so oversold and there are not enough volunteers or there are no volunteers. And then they have something called the IDB, involuntary denied boarding. That's when you just get bumped off the flight. Yes, they have to pay you compensation, but it wasn't your choice. You didn't volunteer for the auction. You got selected to get thrown off the plane. So which airlines lead the country in the most number of passengers bumped off the plane under that involuntary scenario? It would be American Airlines. Now, listen to this. American is currently responsible for about 60% of all denied boardings in the entire airline industry. Last year, American did involuntary denied boardings of more than 14,000 passengers. By comparison, how many do you think United bumped? Are you sitting down? Only 309. How about Southwest? Just 226. And here's a winner. Delta Airlines on involuntary boarding and the denied boarding. Guess what? It was zero. So just remember, we're dealing with corporate policies here. American is apparently okay about it to overbook and oversell their planes and then pay out minimum compensation for involuntary denied boardings. And Delta's not. So I'll let you interpret that the way you will. But the bottom line is that's what we're dealing with. Now, speaking of numbers, it's another interesting thing that we're seeing. The folks at Longwoods International, the guys who do the research on travel, here's the latest research on what Americans are doing when it comes to traveling overseas. The latest research, 25% of U.S. travelers say they're now less likely to travel internationally, and 39% say they're going to postpone their international trips. Another 19% say they'll cancel foreign travel altogether. But perhaps most significant, a whopping 37% say they will replace an international trip with a domestic one. Good luck paying those transcon fares. And now, some good news, maybe. 90% of those surveyed indicate they still have travel plans to do something within the next 6 months. But when or where is still a mystery. That's the research from Longwoods International. But there's more, because the folks at Bank of America did their own research, and they revealed that while Americans aren't necessarily scrapping their summer travel plans, which concurs with the Longwoods findings, three-quarters of us are still planning a trip this summer. Well, that's pretty good. And only 10% said higher gas prices have forced them to cancel their trips. However, one in five travelers say they will be cutting their food and accommodation budgets this summer, as well as changing their destinations. And, get ready, shortening their trips. Even the mode of transportation. The bottom line, we're still traveling, we won't be denied, but spending less time, spending less money, and staying closer to home. And that's research that came in just this week. Next week, anybody's guess. The bottom line here is, we're going to be denying ourselves new clothing, new cars, maybe an extra night or two out on the town at a restaurant, or if we're going to go to the restaurant, we're going to be sharing portions and not ordering two separate entrees with our significant other. And then comes the hard part, cutting down on the number of days we're traveling and maybe how we travel to get there in the first place. As for driving our cars, we're addicts when it comes to cars. Even if gas gets to 10 bucks, my prediction is we're still going to drive. We won't be happy about it, but we'll still drive. Probably to our therapists to try to find out what we can do to be better human beings in the way we price our travel. Anyway, we're coming to you from the Lido House right here in Newport Beach, California. And when we come back, we're going to talk about the area and a lot of the history of a place that most of you don't really know. Back with more as Peter Greenberg Worldwide returns right after this.
3: 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Peter Greenberg Worldwide will be right back.
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7: 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Watching the jam cam with a crash now involving this overturned vehicle. It's on the east side perimeter, 285 northbound, right at the ramp to Highway 78 east. So be on the lookout for that. It's two right lanes that are blocked for now. And you're going to end up sticking to the center and the left to get yourself by. Also, extra volume on the downtown connector north-south as the other option for the west side perimeter closure. So two sides happening here on the perimeter with some delays and some redirection. Stephanie Stallworth, Triple Team Traffic, 95.5 WSB.
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0: Once again, here's Peter Greenberg.
1: Peter Greenberg back with you as Eye on Travel continues. And of course, you can always reach me. You know the drill. Email me, peter@petergreenberg.com, with your name, phone number, question or problem. We'll solve it on the air as we do through every show that we do. As you know, from time to time, I get a chance to sit down with the thought leaders, the movers and shakers in the travel industry. In particular, today, the airline industry. We're here with the CEO and chairman of Korean Airlines, Walter Cho. Walter, nice to see you again.
2: Yeah, nice to see you.
1: You know, we're living in quite turbulent times. We might even call it an inflection point right now. Given, it's sort of this perfect storm between oil prices, oil availability, fuel availability, the world economy, people's fears about going to certain destinations. We're seeing airlines, you know, canceling flights, not just today or tomorrow, but taking them off the schedule. Yeah. Throughout Europe, short-haul flights. We're seeing it now in the U.S. markets as well. What's your, you know, it's sort of this perfect storm. So how does Korean Air pivot during this period of time? How do you adjust?
2: Well, we're struggling a little bit. The fuel price definitely is a burden for us. However, we are managing with the passenger demand is a bit weaker right now. However, the cargo demand is very strong, and we are managing.
1: And cargo is something you know a lot about. Yes. During the pandemic, going back and look at the history of KL, you had a choice at one point. Hey, let's get rid of all these 747 freighters. You don't need them. And you said, no, keep them. We're going to need them. And boy, did you during the pandemic.
2: Yeah. So during the pandemic, cargo saved the airline for us, and we made record profit out of our 50-year history was during the pandemic.
1: And nobody saw that coming, right?
2: Yeah. I didn't see it coming, but it was extremely valuable time for us.
1: So you lucked out.
2: Yeah, we did.
1: But the KALs, you're one of the few carriers that still flies the 74.
2: Yes.
1: Of course, the A380 as well.
2: Yeah.
1: But when you think about it, there's you, there's Lufthansa. I still want to fly a 747 today. There are very few carriers that will do it. You're still doing it.
2: Yes. We're flying to Los Angeles with it, too.
1: Even better.
2: Yeah.
1: I mean, Lufthansa is flying it to, I believe, Newark and JFK, and I even think Denver. Mm-hmm. How long will the 747 keep going?
2: So the 747 is destined to leave our fleet within the next 5 years. We'll keep only the freighters, but the passenger version will leave within the next 5 years.
1: Replaced by?
2: 777-9.
1: Mm-hmm. Right. And the 380 you'll keep?
2: No. 380 will leave in 3-4 years as well. Mm.
1: So basically you're making the announcement if you still want to fly on a 747 or a 380, you have between 3 and 5 years to do it.
2: Yeah.
1: Mm-hmm. The 380, was it, you know, other than Emirates, there are very few carriers now that are still operating the equipment.
2: Yes. It's a great airplane for passengers, but not so much for the airline operators.
1: I mean, believe it or not, there was a time, and I don't think it's happening right now, but Emirates had so many A380s, they're actually operating a flight one every day from Dubai to Oman.
2: Yeah.
1: It's a 40-minute flight.
2: Yeah.
1: That plane was never designed for that.
2: Probably cost more for maintenance than actually, you know, what they profit out of it. But, you know, that's the only plane they have, so.
1: So you pegged your future right now to the Boeing 777?
2: Yes.
1: For all the ultra-long haul?
2: Yeah, we ordered quite significant number last year, and we're hoping to see it fly soon. And I'll join our fleet by end of this decade. Yeah.
1: You know, I go back. I've been going to Korea since 1978.
2: Yeah.
1: I remember Gimpo. Mm-hmm. Now you've got one of the world's greatest airports. I have to say this unabashedly. I'm a fan of Incheon.
2: Yeah.
1: You figured it out. For years, I've always said that people who design and build airports have never flown. But you figured it out. I mean, that airport really works.
2: Yes. Well, the Korean government designed it and operates it right now. And it's a wonderful airport for us to operate out of. Basically, the entire island was built just for the airport.
1: And like Hong Kong.
2: Yes. And we enjoy it very much. It's the first 24-hour operated airport in Korea, and it's our biggest asset.
1: Actually, I'll give you another asset you have, which, by the way, is a deficit for most U.S. carriers, and that's their airline lounges.
2: Yeah.
1: You go to the airline lounges in the U.S., you name the airline, American, United, Delta. You know, there's an old Groucho Marx line that says, I would never join a club that would have me as a member. Mm-hmm. But what happens if you're a member and you can't get in? And they've oversold this the program where you have 90-minute lines to get into a lounge. That's not what you went to the airport for, right? And you're, that's for the members.
2: Yeah.
1: Now you're breaking the mold here. You've got some lounges coming up now that truly are different.
2: Yeah. We recently opened seven lounges in Incheon Airport.
1: You have seven?
2: Yes. One dedicated for first class, five for business class, and one for our milers, our SkyPass members.
1: You know, it's interesting because if I look around the world at airport lounges that I truly love, there are about four of them.
2: Yeah.
1: There's Doha at Hamad Airport. Yeah. I mean, you want to get out to the airport 7 hours earlier because you don't want to leave the lounge.
2: Yes.
1: You have the first class terminal at Lufthansa in Frankfurt, where same thing. And then now there's you. What makes your lounges different?
2: Our lounges are built around the customer's needs. We've been operating for almost more than 20 years at Incheon, and we've been observing what the customers wanted, and we dedicated most of it, the spaces, for what the customers want during the time time before they board the airplane.
1: And what do they want? What do you want?
2: So relaxing space, good food, and comfortable environment. Especially during the transit, they want some place to relax, some place quiet, and also some place they could work. And we dedicated quite a large area for quiet space and for working space as well. So
1: you know, the one thing that it probably describes me is that people don't change their lifestyle when they change their location. They think they do.
2: Yeah.
1: Oh, I'm going on a vacation. I don't want to be disturbed. No, you already are disturbed. You want to work, you know? And when you apply that to your lounge design, it makes sense. People don't want to crawl around the floor looking for an electrical outlet.
2: Yeah.
1: You've had to do that, right, in the past. Mm. So the other thing that's interesting about it is people want to have a seamless experience. So that they can go, I mean, when you think about it, people don't get up in the morning because they're excited to go to the airport. Mm. They're excited to go through it,
2: yeah.
1: Right? Because they want to get on your plane and leave. So if you can make that intermediate experience a good one, it saves the day.
2: Well, the lounges was a transit point on their travel. Now, in Incheon Airport, people come earlier just to experience our new lounges. And we're getting very good remarks about it.
1: Did you hear this is a crazy story. There was a passenger in China who figured out a way to use the lounge 300 times.
2: Yeah.
1: You know the story?
2: Yes.
1: Hysterical,
2: yeah.
1: Right? He would buy a refundable first-class ticket, get a boarding pass for a flight he had no intention of taking, get through security, go to the lounge, have breakfast, lunch, and dinner, go home, refund the ticket, get another ticket. He did it for 300 times. They didn't catch him. You're laughing because you know it's pretty funny.
2: Yeah.
1: But at least he figured it out. I'm just happy to get into the lounge once, right? So that's good.
2: Yeah.
1: What about connectivity? You know, you're making me feel old when you say Incheon's over 20 years old. But when you think about it, you are now a major hub. And how many cities are you going to now?
2: We connect over 100 destinations right now.
3: Yeah.
1: Right.
3: Yeah.
1: And that's globally. So, and you have different push points during the day.
2: Yes.
1: That's why you're a 24-hour airport. Yeah. What about Fifth Freedom flights? They're my favorites.
2: We don't operate Fifth Freedom right now.
1: Well, that's the only thing about you I don't like then.
2: Yeah.
1: For my audience, a Fifth Freedom flight is a bilateral agreement between countries that allows an airline from point A in a country that they're not based to fly to another point in another country where they're also not based en route to the country where they are based. So if you're going from New York to Milan, you could fly Emirates and the plane continues on to Dubai. Or if you're going from Buenos Aires to Sao Paulo, you can actually take Turkish Airlines. That continues on to Istanbul. Mm. So you're not doing that. But you have code shares, of course.
2: Yes.
1: But that's different. What's your biggest challenge?
2: Biggest challenge right now, the fuel price. Hopefully it's short term, but right now, currently, that's the biggest challenge.
1: We're talking to Walter Cho, the chairman and CEO of Korean Air. When we come back, we'll talk about some of the other challenges as we are in an inflection point in the aviation industry. Back with more as Eye on Travel continues right after this.
0: Have a question or a problem? Just email Peter at peter@petergreenberg.com. Peter Greenberg Worldwide will be right back.
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9: At 4:30, I'm Mary Ryan Howarth. Our top story is breaking news. At share new information on visibility efforts as they search for the suspect who shot a man at the Midtown station Friday night. MPD says officers will now work 12-hour shifts 6 days a week. Additional officers are being pulled from desk duty and deployed on trains and station platforms. Officers are still working to find the suspect from last night's shooting. Atlanta Police, Georgia Tech, and Georgia State Patrol, as well as Midtown Blue, responded to the incident. Again, MARTA police will be reinforcing their visibility efforts with 12-hour shifts and also having that 6 days a week. A Spectrum Cable employee is facing charges after police say he damaged parts of the Henry County Courthouse. Video shared by police shows a Spectrum truck crashing through a fence at the courthouse this morning. Police say the truck was driven by 44-year-old Pierre Puris, who's now in custody. He's been charged with hit and run and interference with government property. Jolene Jolene officially opens its doors as the first bar dedicated to women's sports in Atlanta.
10: Fans now have a place where they know women's sports will be on the big screens. Founder Chelsea Fishman says she couldn't find that space, so she created her own.
11: I wanted a space for that feeling and thought, you know, these women's sports bars were kind of popping up and I thought that could be where I do that, and was waiting for one to be here and no one was doing it, so I thought I would give it a shot.
10: Jolene Jolene will broadcast games for the Atlanta Dream, the Atlanta Vibe, Georgia Tech, and more. 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
9: In his D-Day anniversary speech, Defense Secretary Pete Hegseth suggests migration is a new threat to freedom. Julie Walker reports.
12: Hegseth warns the freedom won by Allied troops could be temporary if leaders fail to defend it.
13: Different European beaches are stormed by different dangerous ideologies. Beaches in Spain, in Italy, in Greece, and Bulgaria. Boats and men arrive. When will European capitals do something about that invasion?
12: Hegseth warning leaders must defend that freedom won by Allied troops.
13: The men who fought and died here restored freedom to Europe. That freedom must be maintained by this generation of leaders and warfighters.
9: She says his remarks reiterate broader Trump administration criticism of Europe over migration. It's 4:32, which means it's time for live team coverage of traffic and weather. Let's check in with Stephanie Saulworth in the WSB 24-hour traffic center.
14: Hey, Mary Ryan. Overturned vehicle 285 northbound at the ramp to Highway 78 eastbound. They're getting everything out of there. There's two right lanes been blocked. Like they're picking up the cones now because they got the vehicle up and off onto the rollback. Another crash is in the work zone, 85 north at Steve Reynolds. Had two left lanes blocked for the road work, third lane blocked with the crash with some delays as you head that way. 285 still shut down on the west side between MLK and Cascade. Use 20 and Langford Parkway. Stephanie Stallworth, Trifter Team Traffic, 95.5 WSB.
4: I'm Channel 2 Action News Chief Meteorologist Brad Nitz. Headed to a high in the mid to upper 80s with a mix of sun and clouds. Very warm today. Tomorrow, low 69, high 85. Will be mostly cloudy Sunday with some isolated showers and storms developing during the afternoon and evening. Scattered showers and storms. Rain chance comes up to 40% Monday, high 83.
9: 86 in Chamblee, 85 in Sandy Springs, and it's 86 degrees here in Midtown. More news at 5 o'clock. Breaking news when it happens. I'm Mary Ryan Howorth, 95.5 WSB.
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1: Peter Greenberg back, talking with Walter Cho, the chairman and CEO of Korean Airlines. Right before the break, we were talking about your challenges. 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It's of the oil price and also oil availability or fuel availability.
2: Yes.
1: What about from a passenger perspective?
2: The increase in ticket price due to higher fuel price, that will be a challenge for our customers. And however, many of the customers for this month has pre-purchased the tickets before.
1: They got in.
2: Yeah. And but that's running out. So next month, they'll be paying the higher price on the tickets.
1: Now, of course, your partner in SkyTeam, Delta Airlines, many years ago did something that everybody thought was stupid. They bought a refinery.
2: Yeah.
1: Right? And that's helping them right now.
2: Mm-hmm.
1: I don't think KAL has a refinery.
2: No, we don't.
1: So you have to buy, are you hedging your fuel buys?
2: Yes, we are. And we also have a large fuel depot in Incheon that reserves about 20-day supply of fuel for us.
1: So that's helping in the short term.
2: But not enough for
1: not in the long term.
2: Yeah.
1: No. Yeah. So, we saw the fuel issue becoming the trigger or the catalyst for some airline mergers, some failures. Spirit Airlines disappeared. A number of airlines are sort of like on the threshold of a problem. Where do you see this going? Are you going to see more airline mergers and consolidations?
2: Well, if I just talk about Korea, there's many airlines are struggling currently, and a lot worse than what we are experiencing. And there could be some big changes in Korean airline market in near future. I don't know. I don't want to speculate what's going to happen, but that's what I expect to happen if this continues on.
1: Of course, way before the Iran war, you made a merger.
2: Yeah.
1: You took over Asiana.
2: Yeah.
1: And you're in the process of completing that now. What does that mean?
2: Well, Asiana was struggling for...
1: And they were a good airline.
2: They were a very good airline, but they were struggling for the last 15 years. And the government bank took over the operation of it. And during the pandemic, it was struggling even deeper.
1: That was the trigger.
2: Yes. And when the market saw Korean Air making profit when everybody was expecting us to, lose a lot of money,
1: then the focus became on what's wrong with Asiana.
2: Yes, and they asked us to take over Asiana, which was not an easy task to get approval, but we managed to do it. It took more than 4 years to get it done, but approval.
1: And when will that be completed?
2: End of this year. Our goal date is December 17th. It will be finalized.
1: I gotcha. When you take a look at your route network, when you take a look at where you're flying, especially to or through the United States, how many cities in the U.S. are you going to?
2: 14 cities.
1: Wow, that's way up.
2: Yeah.
1: Amazing. Any new cities you're going to add?
2: We're looking at Newark Airport. Because higher concentration of Koreans living in New Jersey. Yeah. And so it's very easy access for them. So we're looking into it right now.
1: And then so many airlines have reconfigured their aircraft to get rid of first class.
2: Yeah.
1: to just be all business class configuration with coach or premium coach,
2: yes.
1: Right? Are you keeping first class?
2: Yes, we are. We are actually working on the new first class at this moment. We will keep the first class on all of our U.S. destinations operated by 777s.
1: And that's a premium market you want to keep?
2: Yes.
1: You know, I took a look at what Air France did with their premier class. Mm. They did a great job.
2: Yes.
1: And that's one of your partners.
2: Yeah.
1: How are you modeling the new first class? How are you building it?
2: Well, better than them. We are just still in the imagination stage right now. We've been doing many brainstorming at the time.
1: What people don't realize is how many different configurations of seats you go through before you make the final decision.
2: Well, we're on number somewhere in the 80s right now.
1: Seriously?
2: Yes.
1: 80 different guys?
2: Yeah.
1: Wow.
2: We've been working for over a year, and I've been coming up with so many different ideas. My team is going crazy.
1: What's the craziest idea you came up with?
2: Well, craziest idea was having your own bathroom for every seat.
1: Tell me that's going to happen.
2: It's an engineering challenge for Boeing. Putting plumbing for every toilet for every seat is difficult and very expensive as well. But we're looking into it.
1: Wow.
2: Yeah.
1: Showers?
2: Showers is a possibility. But our passengers prefer to have a nicer shower in the lounge instead of in the airplane. Yeah. So we're looking into that as well.
1: Okay, I'm coming to do a toilet inspection.
2: Yeah.
1: I'm going to do it. Walter Cho, the chairman and CEO of Korean Airlines, I'm coming over to Seoul. I want to see the new first class.
2: Yeah.
1: I got it. At least I want to see it on the ground. Thank you so much, sir.
2: Yeah.
1: And we'll be back with more, toilet or no toilet, as Eye on Travel continues right after this.
0: Your flight might be late, but we're right on time. Peter Greenberg Worldwide will be right back.
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3: Peter Greenberg back with you as Ion Travel continues from the Lido House right here in Newport Beach, California. You can reach me anytime you want. You know the drill. Just email me, peter@petergreenberg.com with your name, phone number, question or problem. We will solve it right here on the air. You know, I remember when I first moved out to California back in, when I was 21 years old to be a correspondent for Newsweek magazine, all the editors in New York, who were, of course, east of the Hudson, kept on thinking that there was no culture west of the Hudson. There was no history west of the Hudson. It all was born, raised, and delivered in New York City. Well, the minute I got out to California, I realized they were wrong. I used to come down to Newport Beach all the time, and the man who's joining me right now knows better than that because not only did he work at the LA Times, I used to work at the LA Times. Not only was he editor of a local newspaper for 10 years, but he's also the, unchallenged historian of Newport Beach, Mr. Bill Lovedale. How are you, sir?
4: Good. My mom would love that introduction. Thank you.
3: I did it just for your mom. Come on. But I mean, you know, for those people who think there's no there there, I mean, I think you beg to differ.
4: Yeah. I mean, Newport has an incredible history. It dates back to 1870. They had a very dangerous harbor entrance that no one would go into. And there was a guy who was coming up the coast from San Diego. He owed a bunch of money to the ports north of Newport Beach. So he decided to hang a right and go into the harbor, which was a very, very primitive, shallow, dangerous. But he established a new port there in 1870. And that's how the city really began.
3: And of course, let's not forget the trolley system.
4: Yeah, that was another big year. In 1906, the city incorporated. They did that because of alcohol, really. They wanted a tourist industry. Orange County, where Newport's located, was a dry county. So they had 206 residents there in 1906, incorporated. They brought the trolley, which was probably Southern California's best transportation system ever. And they brought that trolley line right into Newport, right down the peninsula to the Balboa Pavilion, which was built in 1906. And from there, Newport for a long time was like Sin City. It was Las Vegas before Las Vegas. If you want to drink, dance, gamble, you know, have fun in the beach, Newport was the place to be.
3: It's sort of like what happened to Newport Beach stayed in Newport Beach.
4: Yeah, for sure. I mean, it was just wild. They'd have like bathing suit contests that were pretty risque at the time. And those would draw 10, 20,000 people as these poor girls would parade through the streets. But yeah, it was a crazy time.
3: And then, of course, you had the Pacific Coast Highway that started when the cars started coming.
4: Yeah, that anniversary is this year, 100. And that was, Newport was, without the trolley, it was just really remote place. There were really not a lot of roads. For a long time, there were no roads to it. And so a bunch of new developments, like if you're familiar, Balboa Island and Corona Mar and Lido Out, they all failed because you couldn't get here very easily. And yeah, they put PCH through. It opened up everything, hotels, shops, easy access to different communities. And it was a game changer for Newport.
3: And then, of course, a little known fact to so many people that during World War II, so many soldiers trained here.
4: Yeah, that was another big moment. They had a lot of bases around here, military bases, and Newport Harbor actually kind of turned into a military harbor during World War II. And of course, anybody who comes out here for any extended time they fall in love with it. And so all these military people, when the war came over, they're like, you know, this is a nice place to live. So it was really when Newport started to get year-round residences, when the servicemen came home, brought their families, started their families, and Newport became more of a family community.
3: And of course, it's become a huge boating community. You go back to the origins where you had 220 families living here, or 220 people living here. Now your harbor has more than 9,000 boats, and not to mention surfing.
4: Yeah, I think it's the largest pleasure harbor in the world. At least that's how it's built. It was really boosted by, back in the day, all these Hollywood stars would come down, led by John Wayne, but Humphrey Bogart, James Cagney, all these people who, it was called the Hamptons of Hollywood. And they'd come down for a weekend or a week or two, and they really brought kind of the glitzy side of Newport to Newport. But the yachting was a really important part. And for a long time, thank God, Newport was going to be a commercial harbor. And it was sort of a fait accompli. That's what everybody thought Newport was going to be, as a commercial harbor town. And eventually the pleasure boats took over and that idea went out the window.
3: We're talking to Bill Lundell, the undisputed Newport Beach historian. Stick around, Bill. We're going to take a quick break. When we come back,
4: okay, great.
3: More from Newport Beach as Ion Travel continues right after this.
2: Your flight might be late, but we're right on time. Peter Greenberg Worldwide will be right back.
5: 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Had the vehicle fire. It's still aflames and black smoke out there. This is 285 on the north side, eastbound, right at Peachtree Boulevard. Three right lanes are blocked, and you're going to be finding yourself getting to center and left, squeezing by the scene, but an active scene. Still trying to get the fire out. Of course, lanes still blocked north and south on the west side, perimeter 285. As you travel, or don't travel now, between Cascade and MLK, take 20 or Langford as your detours for the weekend. Stephanie Stallworth, 95.5 WSB.
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0: 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Once again, here's Peter Greenberg.
1: Peter Greenberg back with you along with Gul Abdel, the Newport Beach historian. I should say the Newport Beach historian laureate right here in Southern California. Right before the break, we were talking about Newport Beach is the, well, for lack of a better definition, the Hollywood Hamptons, where all the rich and famous stars would come down and they'd hang out down here.
2: Yeah, it was a very short drive. I think it's 550 miles from Hollywood, from L.A., and it was just a great getaway. People in Newport Beach didn't care much about whether you're a star or not, so they were able to, especially on their boats, that was a big thing, is they're able to get on the harbor and not be bothered by anybody. So John Wayne's boat, very famous Wild Goose, that was still around, actually, in the harbor, and you know, Bogart and all these folks had just these beautiful, Lucille Ball and Desi Arnaz, this beautiful yacht, and it added a lot of glamour to the city.
1: It's true. And the funny thing about it is, you know, if you go a little further north in Marina Del Rey, you have about 8,000 boats there, none of which ever leave the dock. People have boats and then they don't use them. I think that's criminal. but at Newport, the boats go out.
2: Yeah, it's very active. We have, I'm going to say 10 yacht clubs here, and they have, if anybody's familiar with Duffy electric boats, that was an invention of a 17-year-old kid here, sort of electric, equivalent of electric car. And, I think now those boats make up like 25% of the boats in the harbor, and they're all over the world now, but, it makes it accessible to people who don't have, you know, $1 billion, they can get a Duffy, they can rent it for an hour or two, or they can buy it. They're pretty affordable, and it's sort of democratized the harbor.
1: It has. In fact, I mean, on a given weekend afternoon, they're all out there. It's almost a parade.
2: Yeah, it's just beautiful. And Newport has these bluffs around it, so a lot of people go down and sit on these bluffs and watch the boats come in and out, and just, you know, absolutely gorgeous boats and giant boats and, you know, all kinds of different vessels out there.
1: And of course, one of the hidden gems around here is a place called Crystal Cove.
2: Yeah, that is, you know, they have a sign there, like turn back your clock to 1934 or something like that. It's a beautiful little community right on the beach. A lot of cottages that the state over the past few years renovated. And so they're super cute beach cottages. You could go on the State of California website somewhere and you can actually reserve those. They're very reasonable. There's a restaurant right in the middle of the community. And then you have miles of beaches on each side, which are pretty deserted for the most part. So it has kind of a Central California feel in Southern California.
1: And of course, the real tip is go on the weekdays, not the weekend.
2: Yeah, we always like going there in the middle of winter, which isn't like, it's pretty mild, but we love going there then because there's really almost nobody there. And you have the beach to yourself. You have, you know, when you go to the restaurant, it's not very crowded. Yeah, summer weekends are tough.
1: Now, is it true that the cottages in Crystal Cove actually raise a martini flag when it's happy hour?
2: Yeah, it is true. And I don't know how much they do it now, but it was a big deal back in the day. It was Saturday at 4 o'clock and I think Sunday at 4 o'clock, but they'd have a whole ceremony. They'd have a flagpole. They'd have a flag with a martini glass and kind of silhouette. And they would be very, from the pictures at least, it was kind of a solemn, like they took it, they had fun with it, but it was, you know, it was fairly, serious tradition for them.
1: I used to have a friend who lived on the beach in Carpinteria near Santa Barbara. And at his house, he had an old cannon, a small cannon. And every day when it was cocktail hour, he'd put the gunpowder in, load up a can of Campbell's soup, and then fire the cannon into the ocean. And that signified it was time to go drinking. I don't know if that's still going on, but everybody knew what time it was, at least. They didn't have to look for the flag. They listened for the exploding soup can.
2: That's awesome.
1: But in your experience here in Newport Beach, when people come here, what's the one part of the history here that surprises them the most?
2: I think it's the richness of it and the that it's old, Southern California old. But, you know, it goes back, as I said earlier, it goes back to 1870. There's all these twists and turns. There was going to be a giant coastal freeway through town. There was, you know, it was a commercial with pleasure harbor. There's all these different turns that Newport took. I think if you wanted to, someone traveling here, first thing I'd do is go on Balboa Island and take the ferry across to the peninsula. And it's a 300-yard boat ride, but it's just beautiful. You get a sense of the geography of Newport Beach, and it's just, I go down there from time to time just to go back and forth on the ferry because it's very peaceful and relaxing.
1: Yeah, it's not the world's longest ferry ride, but you see everything on the way.
2: You do. It's breathtaking. Every time it's breathtaking, whether it's, you know, stormy or sunny or windy or, you know, whatever. It's a really great way to see for a short amount of time, but you basically have a giant boat at your disposal. Yeah.
1: Bill Lobdell, the Newport Beach Historian Laureate. Thank you so much for joining us today. And of course, that music means you're out of time for this hour. Stick around, everybody. We got a whole lot more coming from Newport Beach, including the Duffy boats that he talked about, as Eye on Travel returns right after this.
0: That wraps up this hour of Peter Greenberg Worldwide. Have a travel question or problem? Just email us, peter@petergreenberg.com.
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5: At 5 o'clock, I'm Keith Cromwell. Our top story, the GBI is now handling the investigation into that deadly shooting involving Cobb County police officers. Now, this happened last night on Windy Hill after a police chase. The GBI saying tonight, 43-year-old Gregory Hill refused to get out of his car.

0: Well, a warning tonight about fake online invitations. People getting emails claiming to be from a major Evite company, but they're actually scams. Elizabeth Schulze has more ways to protect yourself.
1: When you get an invite, hover your mouse over the image in your email. You'll see a URL link pop up on your screen. Evite also tells us that the single most reliable indicator that an invite is real is the sender's email address. So it should end in evite.com, not Gmail or Hotmail. All of these sites do say that they have direct email contacts where you can reach out to them to ask if an invite is a scam.
0: Well, happening now, I-285 on the west side remains closed, and it'll stay that way through Monday morning. The Department of Transportation is resurfacing the highway from MLK Jr. Drive, which is exit 9, to Cascade Road, which is exit 7. And it no doubt is having impacts on other roads, too.
2: 285 is a circle, so that leaves a lot of that circle left for you to use, but that does mean it's going to be congested on other major interstates and arteries around Metro Atlanta.
0: That's spokesperson Natalie Dale. Now, coming up in a few minutes, we'll check in with our traffic team to see how the ride is going around the construction project and the best way to avoid that mess there. Well, the Georgia Department of Natural Resources issued a Code Orange air quality alert for Atlanta today. Now, this means the air quality is unhealthy for some people, including children and others who have heart and lung diseases. Those people are being told not to go outside for long periods of time, especially this evening. Well, events marking the 82nd anniversary of the D-Day Allied invasion of France in World War II drew VIPs. That includes Defense Secretary Pete Hegseth. Chuck Severson with more tonight.
3: At the Normandy American Cemetery, with white crosses above the bodies of U.S. troops killed in action on D-Day, Hegseth warned of modern threats.
4: Different European beaches are stormed by different dangerous ideologies.
3: And
4: America will lead, and we must. But capable allies must be right there with us.
3: This ceremony in the Normandy region paid tribute to those from many nations of what was the Allied Expeditionary Force in the greatest military invasion ever.
0: It is now 5:03, and that means it's time for live team coverage of traffic and weather. Let's first go to the traffic center for a look at the roads and maybe a check on that I-285 mess. Here's Stephanie Saworth. Hey, Stephanie.
5: Hey, Keith. Yep, you said it shut down again this weekend for the construction zone, 285 north and southbound. No lanes available between MLK Jr. Drive and Cascade Road. Folks are trying for the detours. The main ones, I-20 eastbound or Langford Parkway eastbound to the downtown connector. And those routes are getting busy as well. Plus the vehicle fire now, 285 east near Peachtree Boulevard. Three right lanes are block crashed. 285 west past New North Side and construction in Gwinnett slowing you down as well. Northbound 85 is Steve Reynolds. Two left lanes are down. From the Truckdale.com Traffic Center, Triple Team Traffic 95.5 WSB.
6: I'm Channel 2 Action News Chief Meteorologist Brad Nitz. Partly cloudy this evening and overnight, down to 69. Staying very warm over the next several days. High 85 on Sunday with a mostly cloudy sky. A few isolated showers and storms. Rain chance Sunday afternoon at 30%. That goes up to 40% Monday with scattered showers and storms. High 83.
0: We have 85 degrees right now in Woodstock, 84 in Conyers. It's 86 here in Midtown Atlanta. 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I'm Keith Cromwell, 95.5 WSB.
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1: Greetings, conversationalists. It's Eric Erickson here across the United States. I am delighted to have you with me. The phone number is 877-973-7425. 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It's a good birthday present for me. It's a great birthday present for you because you get the show notes every day at noon, because you know you get morning stuff, but you got to be the paid subscriber to get the show notes. Leland Vittert at News Nation calls it the best conservative newsletter on the planet. You can get it. 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I need to talk to you about the commies. Before I do, I got to play this for you. I don't know who put this together, but this is great. James Tallarico in Texas. I'm going to play for you two separate interviews at the same time. One interview was given to CBS News on May 27th. The other interview was given to MS Now on May 28th. And he was asked about Republican support in both of these interviews. And I want you to listen to James Tallarico. And again, what you're hearing is not an echo. What you're about to hear is not an echo. It is two separate interviews, one on the 27th of May and one on the 28th of May. And the reason I'm playing them in sync, well, just listen.
2: Well, you know, I've gone to every corner of Texas over the course of this campaign, from Beaumont to El Paso, from Amarillo to Brownsville, and everywhere in between. And I can't tell you the number of people who come up to me at the end of these events and whisper, I'm not a Democrat. Like they're in the witness protection program. Well, you know,
1: got the line so memorized. He's memorized the I mean, literally, y'all, these are two separate interviews on two separate days, and he delivers the exact same word for word statement.
2: Well, you know, I've gone to every corner of Texas over the course of this campaign, from Beaumont to El Paso, from Amarillo to Brownsville, and everywhere in between. And I can't tell you the number of people who come up to me at the end of these events and whisper, I'm not a Democrat. Like they're in the witness protection program.
1: Wow. Well memorized. Well memorized. I would be a terrible actor because I have a hard time memorizing lines. Now, I've gotten this question, and I wrote about this morning. Why is it that so many of the Democratic Socialists of America are really wealthy kids? They're young, they're 20-somethings. Take Morris Katz. Morris Katz was the media advisor to John Fetterman when Fetterman was a progressive, like hardcore progressive, and then he walked away when Fetterman turned out to be reasonable. He's advised Zoran Mandani himself, from a wealthy family. He's now advising Graham Plattner, who himself is from a wealthy family. I'm going to read you my morning piece, but I'll talk about it instead, because we can take Zoran Mandami. You know, he's the son of a Columbia professor and a well-known filmmaker. They're wealthy. They have a compound that they guard 24/7 in Africa. I think it's in Uganda. It is a well-guarded family compound. The surrounding area is full of poverty, and they have this mansion and infinity pool and all this sort of stuff, and he's kind of become the standard bearer. You've got Morris Katz, who advises him and Graham Plattner. He lives from the south end of Manhattan. Any of you who know about Manhattan understand that is where the very rich people live. His mother was an acclaimed author. So Morris Katz, who is Mamdani's media advisor and Plattner's media advisor, decided to write a book about puberty and wanted to put a picture of his male reproductive organ in a book written for children. Ponder that one. The publisher told him it was a bad idea. It was a book for boys going through puberty, and he wanted to put a picture of his male reproductive organ in the book for boys. He is a Democratic Socialist who picks radical people. There's Alexandria Ocasio-Cortez, who, if you know anything about her, you know she was a bartender, but actually she's from a pretty well-to-do family. There's Elizabeth Warren, who decided to claim to be a Native American to get an affirmative action slot at Harvard, where she otherwise might not have been qualified. There's Bernie Sanders, who honeymooned in the actual Soviet Union and has multiple houses. All of these leaders of the Democratic Socialist Movement in America. Or there's Hassan Piker, who's from an extremely wealthy family, who himself is extremely wealthy, gets major subsidies and income from live streaming and other things, wears multi-thousand-dollar glasses and clothes, and has massively expensive sports cars, and yet claims to be a socialist or a communist. What's going on? Well, the pattern is older than the Democratic Socialists of America. You know, Frederick Engels co-authored the Communist Manifesto, and he ran his father's textile mill in Manchester, England. And Karl Marx married into Prussian nobility, and he lived off of Frederick Engels' industrial fortune. Lenin's father held hereditary status under the Tsarist table of ranks. Fidel Castro was the son of one of the largest landowners in Cuba. The proletariat that these people claim to support rarely starts revolutions. It's the disaffected sons of the bourgeois, the upper middle class, the shopkeepers and the like, who start the revolutions. The pattern's held for pretty much two centuries. What socialism reliably produces when imposed isn't equality, but a closed caste. The Soviet nomenclature, had sealed stores. Like the elite of the Soviet Union had hospitals they could go to that were advanced. They had schools they could go to that were advanced. They had grocery stores they could go to that were like Western grocery stores. They had dachas. They had these big palatial homes that the normal people of the Soviet Union didn't have. Remember, from each according to his ability, to each according to his need, except if you were at the upper echelons of Soviet society, you were protected from communism. The Chinese Communist Party has what they call princelings. Xi Jinping is one of the princelings. They have inherited political positions. North Korea has three generations of Kims in charge. The Castros gave Cuba six decades of dynastic rule. The empirical record is pretty uncontested. Every long-running communist regime has frozen its founding elite into a hereditary aristocracy. The system that promised to abolish class only ever abolished the class mobility that threatens the rulers. So what's up with the United States and all these elite kids, rich kids, who are from elite families who have decided to become communists? Well, here's what's going on here. A free market is ruthlessly meritocratic. Joseph Schumpeter called it creative destruction, the relentless process by which yesterday's titans can be unseated by tomorrow's drivers. David can slay Goliath in a capitalist system. The immigrant entrepreneur can eclipse the inherited fortune. The garage startup can gut the incumbent. Capitalism doesn't care who your father was. It takes your standing and hands it to the kid from Queens with a better idea. For someone who suspects quietly, he is exactly the unearned aristocrat who is living on his family's elite status. Capitalism is a threat. So you got to stamp out capitalism to preserve your place in elite society. Socialism offers what these people want. They replaced the Marx verdict with the committee's verdict. The credentialed, the connections, the cultural fluencies of the elite child that they accumulate in prep school become decisive. That's where woke speech comes in. It is a virtue signal that they are of the caste system to be protected. The PhD from the Ivy League can't be displaced by the HVAC contractor skill set in a system that allocates success in society by ideological vocabulary and bureaucratic capture. The nonprofit, the agency, the university, the foundation, those are the institutions the inherited elite already dominate, and precisely the institutions the socialist order empowers. Empowerment requires a mandate, and that's where victimization comes in. The inherited radical faces a problem of legitimacy in society, and so he can't rule in the name of his own privilege. He's got to manufacture a constituency and then position himself as its head. So this is why the socialist societies of America, why Alexandria Ocasio-Cortez and Bernie Sanders and Zora Mamdani and Grand Plantner and the like, they pursue victimization in society. They claim that society is irredeemable. But he, being a credentialed person who can navigate it for those suffering, is qualified to lead them. So it's entirely based on performance of victimhood. A grievance that is resolved liquidates his position. A striver who climbs out of his own refutes the entire premise. The activist is therefore structurally invested in keeping his underclass aggrieved, dependent, and convinced that the ladder is rigged, because the moment they believe they can climb the ladder themselves, they no longer need the socialist leaders. They no longer need Bernie Sanders or AOC or Elizabeth Warren or Graham Platner or Zoran Mamdani. They've got to be perpetual victims of a society. Now, the logic here is that the bourgeois are the villains. The middle class is denounced because it oppresses the worker. Not really. It's because it's the living refutation of the whole arrangement. The shopkeeper is proclaimed to be the oppressor, but really he's the proof that there is no oppression. The shopkeeper, the contractor, the engineer who built his own firm, the immigrant family that ran the bodega into a chain of stores, these are the people creative destruction elevates, the people who prove their grievances and destiny. They expose the inherited elite as unearned, and the manufactured victimhood as a racket. It's why, by the way, they're wrapping around Graham Platner. Platner is backed by Bernie Sanders and AOC and Elizabeth Warren. He claims to be a working class Mainer. Did you know Graham Platner is actually from a very wealthy family? He claims to be an oyster man. He sells oysters on a very rich friend's private island to his own mother's restaurant. His father and grandfather were wealthy. His grandfather, Warren Platner, was a modernist architect. He designed the dining room at Windows of the World atop the World Trade Center that was destroyed on 9/11. He designed the interiors of the Ford Foundation building. Graham Platner's father, Bronson Platner, is a Dartmouth-educated lawyer who contributed over $60,000 to Democratic candidates and put up Platner's $200,000 payment for his home. Got a loan from his daddy. He also funded Graham Platner's $75,000 a year private school that he was forced out of for indiscretions that will be coming out shortly. But Platner claims to be a worker. He claims disability. He claims the VA put up the loan for his home, but it was actually from his dad. He lied about his biography. He presents himself as a victim of the system and claims that he can navigate the system. And it's blue-collar branding. It's not reality. It's mandate manufacturing performed in real time, showing that he's a guy who can lead the proletariat. He's a guy who can lead the victimized masses. He can pretend to be a victim and claim the mantle of leadership of the victims, even though he's not a victim. He made up his biography. He lied about it. Like Zoran Mamdani lied about it. His family is very wealthy. Hassan Piker, his family is very wealthy. And they want to lead others by telling others that, see, I'm a victim of this racist oppressive of society, the bigots, and I've elevated and ascended. Never mind, it was their mommy and daddy who did it for them. And so they want to lead the victims. Because in a free market system, they know deep down that they lack the merit to get ahead. They've relied on their family's wealth and their elite vocabulary and connections to get ahead. Today's wealthy young radicals, they need not consciously script any of this. The instinct suffices. They intuit the free market's verdict on their merit would be unkind, and that their authority rests on keeping others convinced they cannot rise without them. Socialism is the insurance policy, dressed up as equality, sold as liberation, and structured always to keep the preferred people on top. That's what we're dealing with here, with the elite these days. That's why all the rich kids are communists, because deep down they know that in a free market, they lack the skills and relatability and education to actually succeed. And so they need a socialist system that they can be in charge of to protect their elite status. It's the same story every time communism is tried. The failed children of the elite, who know deep down their failures, preserve a system that protects their privilege while telling everyone else it's the system preventing the others from getting ahead, when really it's the rich kids who are preventing everyone else from getting ahead, because God forbid they have some competition.
0: Those who love him, listen to find out what he's going to say next. Those who disagree with him, also listen to see what he's going to say next. It's the Eric Erickson Show.
3: 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Still working this vehicle fire, 285 East near Peachtree Boulevard. Two right lanes are block crash in the work zone, 85 North Steve Reynolds. 285, of course, shut down for the weekend between MLK Jr. Drive and Cascade in both directions until 5 o'clock Monday morning. Detours include 20 Langford Parkway and 7585. They're all carrying extra volume. Stephanie Stallworth, Triple Team Traffic, 95.5 WSB.
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1: A video went viral yesterday for the MARTA, the Metropolitan Atlanta Rapid Transit Authority. And it was a homeless man peeing onto the tracks. He sadly missed the third rail. I have been accosted on the MARTA system in Atlanta, and this is happening around the country, except you know where it's not happening anymore? San Francisco. The BART system in San Francisco, they have closed the terminals now. You can't get into the stations unless you pay, and it has dropped crime almost 100%, and they've been able to reopen the public bathrooms inside the terminals because the vandalism, crime, defacing, and the like has gone down. Here in Atlanta the other day, Margaret Sam Swan, 66, was killed on a train at 11:30 a.m. Saturday. She's a former Atlanta Public School employee. John Matthews, 25, is behind bars charged with her murder. She was stabbed to death on board the MARTA train. How is it that progressives in this country continue to demand the rest of us move into cities and take public transit, and they do not want to keep you safe? This is a failure of the progressive system. It is an absolute failure of progressives in America to manage cities. And I'm a big fan of the mayor of Atlanta, by the way, but it's the MARTA system that is not exactly under his direct purview. It's a system that is under the purview of others, and these people went woke, and they have allowed their system to be hijacked by homeless vagrants who are now murdering people like they've done in other cities around the country. They deface the property. They pee on the tracks, that they bump into people. They steal money from people. They sell drugs in there. You know, the only people I know, Atlanta has a streetcar, and the only people I know who have ever used a streetcar are people who admit to me that when they were in college, they used it to buy drugs. It's a safe place to buy drugs. The government employees in charge should be shamed by what they're doing to the public. Now, picture this. You're at work and your phone buzzes. It's your kid's number and it's your kid's voice, and they're panicked, saying that they've been in an accident. They need money wired right now. You'd move heaven and earth, wouldn't you? That's what scammers are doing. Criminals buy your phone number and your family details from data brokers, and they grab 3 seconds of your kid's voice off a video. They clone it with AI and they make the call. You can't stop them from cloning the voice, but you can make sure they never get your number in the first place. 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
18: It is 5:30. I'm Keith Cromwell. Our top story. Well, early voting in Georgia's primary runoff elections continues tomorrow in some metro counties.
19: Voters in Cobb, DeKalb, Fulton, and Gwinnett are getting a head start before early voting begins Monday in the rest of the state. The last day for early voting is June 12th. Eligible voters are limited to the same party runoff they selected in the May primary, while those who skipped the primary or voted nonpartisan can choose either party's runoff. If you miss out on early voting, you can still go to your assigned precinct on June 16th. Key statewide races remain on the ballot. The winners will advance to the November general election. Graham Carroll, 95.5 WSB.
18: Well, one man is recovering after he was shot aboard a MARTA train. Now, it happened Friday night at the Midtown MARTA station. Police say the victim was hit multiple times in the arm and the leg. He was taken to Grady Hospital. He is in stable condition this afternoon. Police do believe this was a targeted incident. MARTA saying in a statement today that they've increased patrols and the number of officers that they will have on those patrols as well. Well, a Spectrum Cable employee is facing charges this evening after police say he damaged parts to the Henry County Courthouse. Video shared by police shows a Spectrum truck crashing through a fence at the courthouse. It happened this morning and nearly hitting the building. Police say the truck was driven by 44-year-old Pierre Purris, who is now in custody. He's been charged with hit and run and interference of government property. Well, this weekend, crews are cleaning up another spill in the Flint River in Spalding County. Matter of fact, it's the third one this year.
16: The Flint River keepers are warned of a spill from the city of Griffin on May 24th. Watershed Management went out and smelled the fuel, tracking the sheen in the water about 12 miles downstream from Hartsfield-Jackson. Executive Director Gordon Rogers wants to know how much is in the water.
20: Sometimes they'll know where the leak is or where the spill happened, but they cannot describe how it actually got in the river. That's alarming.
16: He says their team plans to take legal action against the airport due to the amount of spills over the years. Mary Ryan Howarth, 95.5 WSB.
18: 5:33 is the time, and that means live team coverage of traffic and weather. First to the traffic center for a look at the roads. Stephanie Stallworth, how are we looking?
3: Few busy spots out here. Vehicle fire still being cleared out. The fire is out. They're trying to finish up here. Still two right lanes taken, though. 285 headed east over at Peachtree Boulevard. 285 shut down on the west side again this weekend with the construction between MLK and Cascade. All your bailout routes and detours, including 20 in Langford Parkway, carrying heavier volume there than usual, as well as your downtown connector. From the JoshHill.com Traffic Center, Triple Team Traffic, 95.5 WSB.
21: I'm Channel 2 Action News Chief Meteorologist Brad, and it's very warm, dry, and partly cloudy this evening. We'll bottom out just below 70 Sunday morning. We'll hit 69. High of 85. We'll be mostly cloudy with some isolated showers and storms tomorrow afternoon and evening. Rain chance 30%. That goes up to 40% on Monday with a high of 83.
18: It is 85 degrees right now in Woodstock. We've got 85 at the airport as well, and it's 86 here in Midtown Atlanta. Next news comes your way here at 6 o'clock. Breaking news when it happens. I'm Keith Cromwell, 95.5 WSB.
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0: It's the weekend, but you can still be part of the Eric Erickson Show. Call 1-877-973-7425.
1: Hello and welcome. It is Eric Erickson here. The phone number is 877-973-7425. If you would like to be on the program, let me go to the phones. Alex, you are going to be up next on the show. Welcome.
2: Hey, Eric. Just wanted to call in because I was thinking about Graham Plattner, and then it all of a sudden popped in my head that Virginians statewide voted for Jay Jones after making some pretty awful claims or statements. So why wouldn't they vote for Graham Plattner?
1: Yeah, okay. So I have wondered this as well. Are Democrats so far gone and feeling so existentially terrorized by Trump that the main Democrats are willing to do this? Now, a couple of things. One, understand that for as long as Susan Collins has been in office, including her first win, she's always lost the public opinion polling in the run-up to the election. This is something I need everybody to understand here for this election. Susan Collins has never been ahead in a single poll or poll average in the run-up to an election in Maine, despite winning every time. So keep that in mind first. Number two, Maine is unique in the country in that 59% of its voters identify as independent. They don't identify as Republican, and they don't identify as Democrat. Maine and Georgia are two of the last states in the country where people still split the ballot. They'll vote Republican for the Senate or Republican for governor, Democrat for the other one. I don't know, Alex. Democrats at this point are in such an existential theory. Consider Sunny Huston on The View. She says he's a racist, bigot, homophobe, anti-Semite, abuser of women, and on and on and on. And still he's better than Susan Collins. This is the wild world in which Democrats who for years lectured Republicans on Trump and how bad Trump was, et cetera, et cetera, et cetera, and how dare you Republicans do it. And now the line from Democrats is, I will not be lectured by anyone who supports Donald Trump on Graham Plattner, except you people are the ones who lectured Republicans for years about Donald Trump. You're the ones who said that it was a sign of a moral character flaw on the right that Republicans would support a guy like Donald Trump, and you would never do that, and here you are. And then Republicans also point out, you guys kind of started it with Bill Clinton. I mean, who was diddling interns in the office and using cigars in odd ways and groping women. And you said you were getting from him what you wanted on abortion rights and the like. Therefore, you were willing to turn a blind eye. It is kind of wild for Democrats to have this high-mindedness. In fact, I've seen media commentary on this, like, will the Democrats finally become what the Republicans have become? And have they all forgotten Bill Clinton? Literally, he had the head of NARAL at the time, the NAGS, the National Abortion Gals, that were out there saying, you know what, who cares what Bill Clinton did to interns? He gives us what we want on abortion rights. And they were perfectly willing to take that line with Bill Clinton at the time. And then the Republicans fast forward all these years later to Trump after the Democrats have assailed George Bush as Hitler and Mitt Romney as Hitler and John McCain as Hitler. Suddenly Republicans nominate Donald Trump. And remember Bill Maher back in 2016, one of his stand-up lines was, listen, I know we've said that Romney and McCain and Bush were all Hitler, but this guy really is. And the Republicans are like, you know what? You guys stood by Bill Clinton. You stood by John Kerry. You stood by all these people. We're going with Donald Trump to blow up Washington, D.C. And the Democrats are like, we have never done anything like that. Democrats, by the way, always find a way to proclaim their own virtuousness. That is, I think, the thing. If you can understand one thing about the Democratic Party, they rely on the mythology of their own virtuousness to sleep well at night. It is Democrats who backed Bill Clinton despite his philandering, his abuse of power with interns and things like that. They said he gives us what we want. So Trump comes along, Republicans do that, and Democrats are like, we would never vote for a guy like Donald Trump. You literally voted for and protected a man who was shoving cigars to the insides of women. That is who you Democrats were. Because he gave you what you wanted, you were willing to allow the abuse of power. A man who you say Donald Trump was in the Epstein files, Bill Clinton was photographed with the Epstein women, and you gave him a pass on all of this stuff, and you claimed that you would never support a man like Donald Trump. How offensive it was. You propped up Eric Swalwell until you couldn't and you needed him out of the race. You've propped up Ruben Galeo, who was his wingman, who is now singing with praises Graham Plattner. That dude just wants another wingman in the Senate to be able to do what he does with women. On and on and on, you Democrats have done this. Republicans nominated Roy Moore in Alabama, and even Republicans in the general refused to vote for him and sent a Democrat to the Senate. You Democrats, however, refuse to acknowledge these things, and you have to do it because you have to, in your own mind, view yourselves as the hero. You can't acknowledge how fringe you as a party have become, supporting boys and girls sports, supporting boys and girls locker rooms, advancing DEI everywhere, evaluating people based on their race as opposed to the content of their character. And so you have to presume the worst with Republicans. Look at Ken Paxton. I have not said a kind word about the man, and yet I've got the Bulwark crew out there accusing me of some level of amorality or immorality for saying if I were in Texas, I'd vote for him over a Christian heretic. And yet they go out of their way to defend and excuse Graham Plattner. The reality is you're not going to catch me saying nice things about a corrupt kleptocrat like Ken Paxton in Texas, but I recognize that a lot of people in Texas would prefer him over an offensive heretic like James Tallarico, who says weird things like cisgender and wants a vegan campaign and God is non-binary and there are six sexes. Of course people are going to vote for a corrupt kleptocrat like Ken Paxton over an insane woke guy like James Tallarico, who is an offensive heretic who every Christian knows the media would use to platform to advance a heretical version of Christianity. Doesn't mean you got to defend Ken Paxton, but I understand people saying I'm voting for that guy because elevating a heretic to a position of power would offend my religion. You Democrats elevated Jay Jones, a man who openly said he wanted to murder a Republican for what? Let's not forget why Jay Jones, the current attorney general in Virginia, why he wanted to murder the Republican lieutenant governor. Why did he want to murder the Republican, or rather the Republican Speaker of the House in Virginia? Why did he want to murder the Republican Speaker of the House? Because that man had the audacity to say nice things about a Democrat at that dead Democrat's funeral. And he wanted to murder that man and his children. And the Democrats in Virginia elected that guy. They have a real great time claiming all sorts of virtuousness and righteousness, and they continue to do things like electing Jay Jones and rallying around Graham Plattner. And by the way, the primary in Maine is not until next week. And this is a key point. You need to understand this point. The primary in Maine has not happened. Janet Mills, the sitting governor of Maine, is on the ballot against Graham Plattner. And the Democrats, instead of saying, hey, everyone, we need to support Janet Mills, this guy is a bridge too far, they're circling the wagons around Graham Plattner. They're saying, who cares that he's got a Nazi tattoo? In fact, they've convinced members of the media to say it resembles a Nazi symbol. No, it actually is the Nazi symbol of the guards of the concentration camps. That's, of all the Nazi symbols you could get, he didn't get a swastika. He got the symbol of the guards who murdered the Jews in concentration camps tattooed to his chest and admitted he knew what it was until it became inconvenient and then pretended he had no idea and maybe he was drunk when he got it. This is a man who refuses to take responsibility for himself. He refuses to take any responsibility. He blames Susan Collins. By the way, you know what he did yesterday? He attacked Susan Collins for getting the support of Jews. Yeah, you can't be surprised. Jews wouldn't want to fund a man who got a Nazi tattoo. And now he's attacking Susan Collins for getting money from Jews. Of course he's blaming Jews. And the Democrats, instead of saying vote for Janet Mills, are saying we're going to protect Graham Plattner. He's our guy. The primary is not until next week. The Democrats could in unison be saying everyone support Janet Mills. She's still on the ballot. She even came out yesterday and reminded people she's on the ballot. And the Democrats could be out there vocally this week saying, people, you got to vote for Janet Mills. Character counts. We can't be like the Republicans because they think they're better than the Republicans. Instead, they're saying, hey, you Republicans support guys like Paxton and Trump. We're going to support a Nazi who cheated on his wife, who bought drugs, including cocaine, while in the military, who bragged about loving to kill people, who signed up repeatedly to go to war zones to kill people, and used his leave to bang hookers in Thailand. That's the guy we want to send to the Senate when there's another choice. And then the Democrats say, well, he was youthful when he did. He was in his 30s. They claim he was a teenager in his 20s. He was in his 30s when he got the Nazi tattoo and did these things. He was in his 30s. He wasn't a child. He was in his 30s. And they're pretending that he was a child because they don't want to grapple with the fact that they're backing a 30-year-old Nazi turned communist in Maine. And they want you to ignore the primary has not happened. And there is another candidate on the ballot who Democrats could choose. But the Democrats have chosen to stand with a Nazi turned communist instead of the incumbent governor of Maine, who they could choose as their alternative. So spare me, Democrats, your moral preening over Republicans backing a Ken Paxton. He became the Republican nominee. Graham Plattner has not become the Democratic nominee, and yet you people have chosen to side with him. Spare me your lectures of morality. Spare me your lectures of choice. Spare me your lectures on how Republicans have led you to do this. If the Republicans have led the Democrats to circle the wagons around a Nazi turned communist in Maine who has been abusive and who has cheated on his wife and sent sexually explicit messages to women within 3 years of his marriage and done all the other stuff he's already confessed to, and more allegations are coming, and you've already circled the wagons around him, you can spare the rest of us lectures over the GOP in Texas chose this guy and you're standing behind him. The Democrats in Maine have not yet chosen Graham Plattner, and yet nationally the Democrats act like they have. I mean, I don't like Ken Paxton. I can understand voters in Texas choosing him over James Tallarico. These are the choices, Tallarico or Paxton. Other choice on the Democratic ballot in Maine, and the Democrats have chosen to ignore the incumbent governor there for this guy. That's a bridge too far for me. It's like the arrogance of the media circling the wagons around Scott Pelley. It actually is. Scott Pelley is one of the people at CBS News who is an arrogant and pretentious guy who has covered for Joe Biden, gave him that softball interview, defended Joe Biden over his stuttering, and now he's come out and he's attacking the changes being made at CBS News. Let's not forget, what is her name, Alfonzi or whatever, who got the can. She was the one who produced the story in Florida about Publix and vaccines that even Democrats denounced as a hack job. And Scott Pelley's defending the woman who was accused of doing the hack job. And Scott Pelley doesn't think he should be fired. If I were in charge of CBS News, I would fire Scott Pelley of 60 Minutes for his arrogance in thinking he can lecture his bosses about the integrity of a news program that has used its credibility to regularly defend Democrats and protect Democratic interests and attack Republicans. The fact that Barry Weiss came in and started making changes and the ratings for 60 Minutes have gone up should tell CBS everything they need. More of Barry Weiss and less of Scott Pelley. The Democrats, however, again, like Scott Pelley, they view themselves as virtuous. And Scott Pelley goes to bed at night thinking, I'm a nonpartisan, overtly smug journalist. I have no biases. Yeah, you have absolute biases for the Democratic Party. You protected Joe Biden, and now you're upset that you don't have the power you once had. The end of the partisan press is happening, and the Democrats don't know how to take it. You got Brian Stelter. You even got Howard Kurtz out there defending 60 Minutes and Scott Pelley. These people have contributed to the decline of the media. They've contributed to the climate where people no longer trust the media. And now their cover, by the way, in parts of the media for guys like Plattner just solidifies how partisan the media is. The burning down of all these institutions cannot come fast enough. And the funniest part about it all is how it's the members of the media themselves who are helping pour the gasoline and strike the matches as we watch these institutions burn to the ground. 60 Minutes, if you don't fire Scott Pelley, I'm going to question the judgment involvement of management, because that guy was out of line in what he did. And you Democrats, if you don't reject Graham Plattner for Janet Mills, you too can spare us any lectures on morality.
0: When the truth seems hazy, Eric will clear the way. 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
3: 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Crash 85 North near Indian Trail. Already in a backup trying to get up to the construction as you head up past Steve Reynolds and up to Pleasant Hill Road. Two left lanes. Block 285 shut down on the west side between MLK and Cascade. Use 20 in Langford. Stephanie Stallworth, Triple Team Traffic, 95.5 WSB.
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1: Hello, my friends. I just got a nice email from someone saying, I missed the Rush Limbaugh pregnant pauses. Sometimes I get criticized for pausing too much, but I was on a roll in the last segment. I'm also in a hotel room, and had I paused too much, you would have heard the fire truck with its sirens directly outside the window. the things we sometimes have to do for audio. I'm in a hotel room in Washington, D.C. I flew up last night. I'm giving a off-the-record speech this afternoon to some dignitaries, and then I'm on a plane back home tonight. And so if you all text data to 33777, you can get a discount on my show notes, and I can use the revenue and actually maybe finally get NetJets. So I am so, y'all, I got on a plane last night. I'm sitting in first class. I'm sitting in the very first row. Person sits down next to me. Reeks of weed. Reeks of weed. I can't believe they let him through. I mean, it stunk. Takes his shoes off. Puts his feet up. At least he's got socks on the bulkhead. And begins to view extremely explicit pictures on his phone, which he doesn't have one of. Like, I got a little shield on my phone they made me put on it, where from an angle you can't see. No, his phone is all lit up with these pictures. And then we take off. He turns his phone over, leaves the screen on, I notice, because it's blaring bright, and dozes off. And all I can think is, yep, I got to buy a lottery ticket and hope I win so I can start using NetJets. Because, good Lord, forget the pictures didn't last long. It was the smell and the taking his shoes off. It was just gross. People have just lost all sense of self. I'm like, dude, Spirit Airlines is not Delta. We are not Spirit Airlines here. Put your shoes on and turn your phone. I gotta fly to Oklahoma City in 2 weeks, and then I gotta fly to DC or back to New York, and then I gotta go to Vegas, and then at the end of July I finally get a vacation. I'm kind of getting tired of airplanes, folks. I have gotten 500,000 miles now on Delta between credit card stuff and flying so much these past 6 months. I'm just kind of tired of flying, and particularly when you sit next to people who reek of weed and take their shoes off on the plane. It's just kind of. It's kind of gross. It kind of is. 877-973-7425. When we come back, the president has finally, I'm afraid, overplayed his hand and lost control of Congress. The House and Senate Republicans have decided to stop giving the president what he wants. In fact, they're actively obstructing the president's agenda now. And his picking of Bill Pulte to be the director of national intelligence is not going over well with Republican members of Congress who are now quite furious with him. We'll get there. First, I need to tell you about Swiss America, because with the market turmoil right now, the market turmoil is it's causing all sorts of problems for commodity prices, not just oil, precious metals as well. Gold prices keep going up, and Swiss America can give you the latest information so you can make your own investment decisions and stay ahead of all the people around you and be the smartest person in the room when it comes to these sorts of things. 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
10: It is 6 o'clock. I'm Keith Cromwell. Our top story, well, two men, including one wanted for murder, are in jail after an attempted burglary in Cherokee County.
11: A resident on Chesapeake Lane is shot at by two men after he confronts them inside his truck. Cherokee County Sheriff's spokesperson Captain Jay Baker says deputies found the two suspects, Damian Heck and Montrella Colsey, driving towards Atlanta from street cameras and put that information on a real-time crime center platform for other police agencies.
12: And a short time later, the Atlanta Police Department located the vehicle and took the suspects into custody.
11: Heck is already wanted for murder in Atlanta and in Illinois for a cocaine operation. Both men have local probation violations.

0: 285 North is Steve Reynolds. Two left lanes are blocked. Better news with the vehicle fire all clear. 285 East near Peachtree Boulevard. Delays should start to improve. And it's 285 shut down again this weekend between MLK Jr. Drive and Cascade. Think about I-20, 166 Langford Parkway and 7585 as the options, but they are busier as well. Stephanie Stalwart, Triple Team Traffic, 95.5 WSB.
1: I'm Channel 2 Action News Chief Meteorologist Brad Nitz. Partly cloudy this evening and overnight, down to 69. Staying very warm over the next several days. High 85 on Sunday with a mostly cloudy sky. A few isolated showers and storms. Rain chance Sunday afternoon at 30%. That goes up to 40% Monday with scattered showers and storms. High 83.
2: It is 84 degrees right now in Midtown Atlanta. We'll give you another news update here coming up at 6:30. 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I'm Keith Cuomo, 95.5 WSB.
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1: America, welcome. It is Eric Erickson here across the United States, back at the home office. I told the guys on Delta last night, I love y'all, but I am really tired of seeing y'all. I got a week's reprieve next week and then head to Oklahoma City and Tulsa. Yes, it is my birthday. Thank you for the well wishes. We can move on from that. But if you would, please, I've been highlighting a nonprofit every day for you to consider supporting. Today is the Tim Tebow Foundation. 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Friends, remember the video that came out towards the end of the 2016 campaign? It was Donald Trump talking to Billy Bush, and he said, you know, I can just walk up to women and I can grab them by their, you know what. That's what Iran has done to President Trump. You need to know that. You need to understand that. Don't be mad at me for telling you. People are dead in Kuwait. Missiles have rained down on Kuwait, on the airport in Kuwait. They have been targeting American positions in Kuwait and Iraq and Bahrain. And the president of the United States has thus far done nothing. He claims we're at a ceasefire. The only person who's at a ceasefire is the president of the United States, and it's time for the president to respond. You know what they call the seat on the back of a motorcycle? You have any idea? It's a word I can't say on radio. It rhymes with itch. They've kind of put Donald Trump in that seat. This is embarrassing. You should be embarrassed that your nation has started a war with Iran and the president has now chosen to allow Iran to attack the allies who helped us, and he has done nothing. You should all be upset at this White House. And I'm sure some of you will try to rationalize it as there's 7D chess that the president is somehow engaged in, hoping for the economic collapse of a tyrannical regime that is not going to collapse economically because they're a tyrannical regime. They have the guns and the people opposed to them do not. So the president could choose to do something. He could choose to unleash Netanyahu. Interestingly enough, Prime Minister Netanyahu, I must correct myself because multiple reports out of Israel and the United States said, yes, the president and Benjamin Netanyahu had a heated exchange, but no, the president did not go on a profanity-laced tirade. This morning on CNBC, Benjamin Netanyahu, the prime minister of Israel, said, actually, yep, the president had a few choice words, but they're still friends. They just have a disagreement. At this point, it is very clear. We began a fight with Iran. If we let go of the tiger without having defanged it or declawed it, they will try to kill us. They will try to kill us. So we can kill them or let them kill us. They are firing on our friends and allies who are angry with us, you should know. The Saudis, the Kuwaitis, the Emiratis, they decided to hitch their wagon with the United States. Remember, the United Arab Emirates, they left OPEC. They decided they wanted a closer relationship with the United States of America. And they bailed on OPEC. And they are being attacked by Iran. They are being attacked by Iran because we attacked Iran and they helped us. And now we are not helping them except by shooting down missiles defensively. How many more attacks must go on before we respond? It's time for us to respond. Mr. President, it's time. You've prided yourself on not starting wars. You started one. You need to finish this war. You need to finish this. The Iranians at this point are playing you the fool. They believe the American press corps. They believe that they are in a strong position, and frankly, they're not. You have wiped out their Navy, you have degraded their Air Force, and you have reduced their capacity to launch drones and missiles. But in the 2 months that you have sat on the sidelines, you have allowed Iran to rearm, and you have paid attention, and we have watched them rearm, and you know they have rearmed. You know where they're keeping the arms. It's time to go blow them up again. Listen. It was a choice to start this war. It was a choice. And there were very good arguments on the other side against it. I supported it. I supported the president starting it. But you can't look at the status quo if you are a supporter of the president and think he has left this in a good position. You can't look at it that way. Before we started the war, our allies were not under missile attack from Iran. They were not blowing up civilian airports in the Middle East, with the exception of Israel. We now know from multiple reports that came out that Netanyahu and the Israelis had a regime change plan that they wanted to carry out in Iran, and the president of the United States listened to Erdogan in Turkey, who is not actually our friend. He just makes kissy face to Trump, and the president fell for it. And the president, as a result, told the Israelis not to implement their plan. It's time for them to implement their plan. You can't start a war in the Middle East and then say, okay, bygones, with a group of terrorists. So I hope the president is going to do something. I hope they are formulating a plan. Spare me the 5D chess, though, because we've allowed them 2 months to rearm. We now know from Marco Rubio, Iran did mine a large section of the Persian Gulf. We need to go back in and blow them up. The only way to get out of Iran is to go through Iran at this point. Oil prices continue to go up. The markets are falling today. The bond yield is going higher. We are headed towards economically uncharted territory. It's time for the United States to clean up the mess that we ourselves did start. It's time for us to go finish Iran. Now, there are ways for us to do this. The president says no boots on the ground. I'm fine with that. We don't necessarily need boots on the ground. However, what we do need is a sustained bombing campaign. We need a real strong bombing campaign from the president of the United States and the American military. We have a military unlike any other military on planet Earth. We have the capacity to do things that others cannot do, including Iran. And the Iranians have believed a Western press that hates the United States of America and is against us, an American press that is against the United States because Donald Trump is in charge of the United States. It's time for us to remind the world that the United States is the superpower. It's time for us to remind Iran that they are a third world hellhole, and we will make sure they are reminded they are in hell. Sarah Eisen from CNBC did an interview with Benjamin Netanyahu this morning. As I mentioned, it was a very good interview.
2: Okay, so I know you're fighting that, but on the call, what is your expectation for what the president expects from you now when it comes to Lebanon and fighting Hezbollah?
3: I think he understands that Lebanon has been taken hostage by Hezbollah. It's basically taken over the country. It's an Iranian proxy that puts all the citizens of Lebanon at gunpoint and uses Lebanon as a platform to launch terror missiles into our cities, to launch killer drones against our civilians. And so if we want to save Lebanon, and if we want to get a Lebanese-Israeli peace, as I do, we have to disarm Hezbollah. And we have to demilitarize Lebanon. And I think that's a goal that, it's not I think, I know that this is a goal that the president and I share. And that's what we have to do. So we're trying to, how shall I say this, degrade Hezbollah so that a free and independent Lebanon can emerge. We're still working on it, but we're en route.
2: But did you tell him that you would stop in order to get the peace talks going?
3: No, I think what we discussed is something else. They were firing, Hezbollah was firing these terror missiles into our cities. You know, they hide behind their civilians and they fire at our civilians. Like Hamas in Gaza, they commit double war crimes. And we are responding. We're targeting the terrorists themselves. The terrorist chieftains, many of them are in Beirut. So they're giving orders to target our cities from Beirut. And we said, if you keep on targeting Israeli territory and our cities and our communities, then we'll take out these terror chieftains in Beirut with surgical strikes. And an understanding was seemed to have evolved two days ago, really, that they will not target Israeli territory and we will not target the terrorists in Beirut.
2: Has that helped?
3: I'm not sure, because it looks like we're checking this, that they fired into our territory. In this case, if that happens, we'll obviously respond. But I think that on the whole, that's a beginning of a change. But ultimately, the change has to be to disarm Hezbollah. You know, you can't have these genocidal terrorists taking over this poor country of Lebanon, using it to try to invade Israel the way that Hamas invaded us, murder our civilians, decapitate our men, rape our women. It's just, no country would accept.
2: And yet you're...
1: Exactly. That is what Hamas did. That is what Hezbollah is doing. And they're doing it as a proxy for Iran. Israel has a right to defend itself. But if that means going over and bombing Iran to defend itself at home, we should allow them to do it. If we're not going to take the fight to Iran, we should allow Israel to take the fight to Iran, because Hezbollah is nothing more than a proxy for Iran. And right now you've got the United Arab Emirates, Saudi Arabia, Bahrain, Egypt, Jordan, and Israel all on the same side, along with Kuwait. It's a remarkable turn of events. The president of the United States has united the Middle East and Israel, Arab allies and Jews together against Iran, and we are telling them to do nothing. It's time to fight back. It's time to go back into Iran. It is time to fully wipe out their capacity to wage war. The media wants to sell you a story that this is all Trump's fault because we replaced moderates with hardliners. They were all hardliners. They were all hardliners. If we want to get rid of the hardliners, we got to get rid of the regime. I'm frustrated right now. There are people dead in Kuwait who would be alive except the United States started a war with Iran and then walked away from that war. There are American soldiers in Kuwait who have been put in harm's way repeatedly over the past 48 hours because we started a war with Iran and then walked away and said, ceasefire, ceasefire. The only person on planet Earth who is honoring the ceasefire with Iran is named Donald Trump. The rest, Iran in particular, has no interest in a ceasefire, and they showed us overnight launching a barrage of missiles at Kuwait, Bahrain, and Iraq, targeting American positions. And it was our allies who shot the missiles down and saved American lives. And then Iran targeted Kuwait's airport. Multiple civilians are dead. Others are wounded. Damage has been done. Mr. President, you're trying to let go of the tail of a tiger. It has its claws and it has its fangs. You will get mauled by this tiger, which, by the way, we now know attempted to murder your own daughter in Europe a while back. It's time to take out the Iranian regime. It's time to go back in there and keep going until we're at an end. We started it and we didn't have to. We need to be the ones to finish it.
0: Have something to say?
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6: 620 in the Trustdale.com Traffic Center. At 285, shut down again this weekend for construction between MLK Jr. Drive and Cascade. Both directions are closed until Monday at 5 in the morning. Detours for the weekend include I-20 or Langford Parkway and also the 7585 Downtown Connector. All those busier than usual with the option traffic. Stephanie Stallworth, Triple Team Traffic, 95.5 WSB.
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1: Welcome back. It's Eric Erickson here. Here's the random story to blow your mind for the day. Let me just read this to you. The fighter pilot that was downed over Iran that we rescued had also been shot down in the Kuwait incident. The pilot of the F-15E fighter jet downed over Iran was also flying one of the jets shot down at the start of the war by Kuwaiti friendly fire. Two people familiar with the incident tell CBS News. Just over 30 days after safely ejecting during the friendly fire incident, the pilot was on a mission over Iran when the jet was hit by a surface-to-air missile, prompting a daring rescue operation. The pilot's dual shootdowns were first reported by national security reporter Sean Naylor in his Substack, The High Side. In the opening days of the war, the pilot was among six air crew members who safely ejected after three F-15E Strike Eagles were mistakenly shot down by Kuwaiti air defenses, specifically Kuwaiti fighter jet, over Kuwait in a friendly fire incident. Remarkably, just weeks later, the pilot was again forced to eject when the F-15E they were flying was shot down over an Iranian missile on April 3rd. CBS News previously reported that the pilot, who sustained serious injuries, was rescued after several hours, and the second crew member was rescued after nearly 2 days of hiding. You know, there is a watch. I forget the name of the watch now, but the watch is only available to pilots who have been shot down, who have ejected from aircraft. The pilots who are ejected from aircraft are the only people on planet Earth who are allowed to wear this watch. I can't remember the name of it right now. I didn't even know it existed until people were talking about when this guy was shot down. This guy could get two of those watches. They're going to change his call sign now to tax liability. Oh, wow. I mean, God bless him. I'm glad he's fine. But what are the odds of getting shot down twice? I was in a plane crash when I was a kid. And my daughter tells all her friends she's not scared to fly with me because the odds of being in a second plane crash are slim to none. So she feels like she'll be fine if I'm on the plane. I don't know now. I think we're defying the odds at this point. Mine was a 747. We just belly flopped on a runway without wheels or flaps. So it wasn't like a real crash per se. The runway was foamed up for us. I did go down the slide. But nonetheless, in this situation, I'm just amazed. And God bless this guy, by the way, seriously, for being able to survive this. But that is two F-15E fighter jets that this guy piloted that missiles hit, one surface-to-air, one plane-to-plane. And that defies all the odds. This guy should play the lottery at this point when he comes home. He's apparently now undergoing rehabilitation, was seriously wounded in the second one. So God bless him, and whoever he is, they're not releasing the name for obvious reasons. Now, I got to tell you guys, I've got feedback from you about Chapter, and some of you are skeptical about it. You shouldn't be. I have looked into Chapter, and I think they do what they say they do, and if you're over 64 and you're looking at Medicare plans, because the plans change every year, Chapter, you can call them. 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
6: It is 6:30. I'm Keith Cromwell. Our top story, the GBI is investigating a deadly officer-involved shooting in Cobb County.
7: What started as a traffic stop turned into a shooting that killed 43-year-old Gregory Hill. Cobb County police attempted to pull over a Cadillac SUV that was driving recklessly. Hill sped away and later crashed on Windy Hill Road. Officers approached his overturned vehicle, but Hill fired at them. The officers returned gunfire and called in help from the SWAT team. Negotiations went on for about an hour and a half until Hill displayed his gun. An officer shot him and Hill died at the scene. Jordan Brown, 95.5 WSB.
6: New details this evening into an accident involving a Gwinnett County police officer. Now, this happened at the intersection of Holcomb Bridge Road and Peachtree Parkway Friday evening. The Georgia Highway Patrol says the officer was en route to a call when he hit another SUV that was making a turn onto Holcomb Bridge Road. Now, two people in that SUV were hurt, including two children. The officer wasn't seriously hurt, we're told. Iran has fired ballistic missiles and drones toward Bahrain and Kuwait today. Now, the U.S. said it intercepted several of them aimed at Gulf allies in the Strait of Hormuz. Bahrain called on Tehran to stop what it called a serious escalation. Tensions continue as the Trump administration pushes for a permanent deal with Iran to end the war. All right, it is now 6:32, and we've got live team coverage, traffic and weather now. First to the 24-hour traffic center, Stephanie Stallworth has a look at.
8: Hey, Keith, busier than it's been for a while there in Gwinnett County, 85 North. Got that construction up there. As you head up towards Steve Reynolds, two left lanes are blocked and approaching the work zone near Indian Trail with a crash, so extra heavy northbound as you leave 85, plus the wreck 285 West Buford Highway. West side perimeter shut down again for construction between MLK and Cascade. Try I-20 or Langford Parkway as options. From the Trustdale.com traffic center, Triple Team Traffic, 95.5 WSB.
9: I'm Channel 2 Action News Chief Meteorologist Brad, and it's very warm, dry, and partly cloudy this evening. We'll bottom out just below 70 Sunday morning. We'll hit 69. High of 85. We'll be mostly cloudy with some isolated showers and storms tomorrow afternoon and evening. Rain chance 30%. That goes up to 40% on Monday with a high of 83.
6: It's 83 degrees in Midtown Atlanta. We got another update for you here at 7 o'clock. I'm Keith Cuomo, 95.5 WSB.
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0: 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It's the Eric Erickson Show.
1: Hello there. Welcome. It is Eric Erickson here across the nation. The phone number is 877-973-7425. Should you wish to be on the program, I would be very happy to have you. We need to talk about Scott Pelley in 60 Minutes. When I was a child, I would come home during the summer from Dubai to stay with my grandparents. My grandmother, on Sundays, we had a routine. She would watch Charles Stanley in Atlanta. She would watch Lawrence Welk on PBS. And then she would flip over to the sound of the ticking of the clock on 60 Minutes. We would watch Charles Stanley sermons. We would watch Lawrence Welk. My grandmother and I would watch 60 Minutes together. I personally think I should take, spot at the end. Why am I suddenly forgetting his name? Erickson. Andy Rooney, yes, I knew it was Andy, but I said Charles Stanley, so I'm thinking Andy. Hi, Andy, if you're listening, Stanley. Andy Rooney, I was like, no, it can't be Andy, that's Charles's son. No, it is Andy Rooney. At the end of, I should be the curmudgeon at the end of 60 Minutes. That should be my job. I grew up watching Andy Rooney at the end of 60 Minutes. My grandmother and I, every Sunday night. And then what came on after that? Murder, She Wrote, if I remember, came on after Andy Rooney. In 60 Minutes, my grandmother and I, we had a routine. You had to watch Charles Stanley. I think Lawrence Welk was on a Sunday night. Maybe it wasn't, but I think Lawrence Welk was. You watched 60 Minutes and you watched Murder, She Wrote. That was our Sunday nights, my grandmother and me. And I watched 60 Minutes, and it was a cool and informative show. I was a nerd as a kid. I loved the news. I can't remember the last time I have seen 60 Minutes. In fact, I remember that during COVID, 60 Minutes did a hit job on Publix. Now, for those of you listening in Houston, welcome Houston. I realize you got HEB over there. And you people love it. In Louisiana, oh, you got Albertsons in Louisiana. And I do love going into an Albertsons in Baton Rouge. But here in the Southeast, we have Publix. 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It's amazing. I wish I had the recipe. Publix is a glorious grocery store. But you see, Publix is run by a family that are Christians and they're Republicans. And because they're Christians and they're Republicans, 60 Minutes decided to do a hit job on Publix when it was trying to help roll out the COVID vaccine. And they tried to tie Publix and Ron DeSantis together into scandal. And they chose not to misrepresent facts, but to leave facts out of the story to make the scandal. And it was so bad that even Democrats in the state of Florida denounced 60 Minutes and said it was a hack job and they should apologize. Last year, the same reporter in air quotes, who did the hit job on Publix that was a lie that even Democrats denounced, tried to do a story about El Salvador, and Barry Weiss held it up for the audacious reason that they should get a response from the Trump administration added to the story. That's it. She just thought if we were going to attack El Salvador for helping the Trump administration, we should at least get a comment from the Trump administration, which the reporter did not want to do. And that reporter was pushed out the door and deserved to be pushed out the door. Overnight came word that CBS News has fired Scott Pelley. He's the former news anchor for the CBS Evening News. Now, 60 Minutes has a sordid history of protecting progressives. Let's not forget that St. Walter, Walter Cronkite, did everything he can to help John F. Kennedy, as did Don Hewitt, who was the one of the original founders and editors of 60 Minutes. They were in the tank for Kennedy. Walter Cronkite used his credibility with the American public to sell the Democratic Party. It was Dan Rather who tried to ambush George H.W. Bush when George H.W. Bush was running for president. And it was Dan Rather who later lied about George H.W. Bush's son, George W. Bush, with fabricated documents about George W. Bush's National Guard record that cost Dan Rather his job, who to this day refuses to acknowledge he did anything wrong. The truth, my friends, the truth is that Scott Pelley is nothing more than an arrogant, entitled, pampered, highly paid elitist who is a progressive. That's the truth. And the proof is that it is the Democratic Party today denouncing Scott Pelley being fired from CBS News. Friends, if I walked into my boss's office and told my boss he were not welcome at my radio station and was murdering the radio station, I'd be fired, deservedly so. That is what Scott Pelley did. He thought himself so entitled, he could go into a meeting with his boss, tell his boss is unqualified, did not deserve to be there, and should quit, and his other boss said he was murdering the product. By the way, the ratings are up since Barry Weiss took over at CBS News. The ratings for 60 Minutes have gone up for the first time in a couple of decades. People are now interested in the stories at 60 Minutes in ways they were not. Barry Weiss is converting the product into something that can live. Scott Pelley was willing to be the captain on a sinking ship. The story here is not so much 60 Minutes, however. It is the arrogance of the American press. Oliver Darcy had started in conservative media, now hates conservatives, and runs breathless reports on his email newsletter on a daily basis about the horrors of Barry Weiss. Why? Because people at CBS News are progressives, and they want to be able to tell progressive stories. And Barry Weiss, by having the audacity to suggest they be fair and balanced, is considered to be running cover for Donald Trump. I want you to be real clear here. I know Barry Weiss, but not well. Barry Weiss is a left-of-center Jewish lesbian woman in New York. She is not a conservative. She's a left-of-center lesbian in New York. Did you know that? Because they make her out to be some right-wing Nazi. She's not. She happens to support Israel. And Barry Weiss is an old-school reporter. She happens to believe, though she has her own political biases, that the other side should be fairly heard, and that CBS News should not nutpick people on the other side to talk to. They should allow the voices from the other side who are respected by the other side to speak. This is one of the things that CBS, ABC, NBC, and the other networks have for a long time done. They've chosen fringe voices from the right to represent the right so they can cast the whole right as crazy, as opposed to say, you know what, that person is actually not representative of the right. This other person is. Let's let that person speak. And Barry Weiss is just saying, if we're going to cover the right, we should allow the people who are listened to on the right to be covered. And that's a bridge too far for Brian Stelter at CNN and Oliver Darcy at whatever his newsletter thingy is, and all the other reporters and the people. And I want to be real clear here with you. If you are a journalist in America and you are upset that Scott Pelley has been fired from CBS News, you are part of the problem, and you don't want to hear it, and you are killing your newsroom and your product because you are an arrogant and pampered elitist, and you don't even recognize it. You don't recognize your biases. You believe you are fair, and fairness for you means being a stenographer for the Democratic Party. The Democratic Party apparatus, for most of you, has their hands so far up from your rectum to your mouth that all you do is regurgitate their points like a Muppet. You are Miss Piggy to the Democratic Party, with their hand up your backside, moving and controlling your actions. And you're so used to their hand up your backside, you just think it's an extension of your body. You are degrading your product. The American people think syphilis and Ebola are more acceptable than the American news media because the American news media has decided to produce a partisan trash product. You don't tell people the truth anymore. You tell people the narrative. You don't second guess things you've done in the past until later in life when suddenly you're stunned and surprised at things the right has been telling you for a long time. You people are destroying your product with your pretensions and your arrogance, and the fact that you think Scott Pelley is somehow invulnerable and it's a shame he was fired says everything the rest of us need to know. You think you are somehow protected from the rest of America. You think somehow you have a privilege. Many of you people think the First Amendment freedom of the press applies to you specifically and not to all of us. We've seen this crop up in the past repeatedly where reporters were outraged that others believed they had the right to the press. You're just a blogger who has the First Amendment freedom of the press, just like you. The American Press Corps has elevated itself in its own eyes and now blames the people. To be fair, the people, to a degree, deserve some of the blame. Listen, I saw this quote. Let me read you this quote, because there's some truth in this that you should understand. And it is why I have come to terms with the fact that I will never have as much money as I would love to have. Because if you lie to people who want to be lied to, you're going to get filthy rich. If you tell the truth to the people who want the truth, you're going to make a living. That's where I am. If you tell the truth to people who want to be lied to, you're going to go broke. And to a degree, that's where I have been. I don't want to lie to people who want to be lied to. And there are a lot of people out there who want to be lied to. You want to believe the election was stolen and, I just said it wasn't. And so now you're mad at me, but I'm telling you the truth and you want to believe the lie. So I've lost you. There are a lot of people on the left who want to believe that there is a virtuousness in the left when really there's not. And you want to believe the Heather Cox Richardson talking point of the day that Charlie Kirk was assassinated by someone from the right, and because she said it, you will believe it, and she's lying to you, and you want to be lied to, and she is filthy rich because of it. What the press does is it claims to tell the truth to people, but it tells a narrative, it weaves a story, it leaves out details that it believes are inconsequential to the story. Take the public story. The public story was far more nuanced. There was no corruption there. The family and the grocery store were actually helping deliver a vaccine to people who needed a vaccine at a time we were under a global pandemic, and CBS News left out key facts because they wanted a narrative that there was corruption. And so they told the narrative and not the truth, and they were discredited. And you know what they did? They kept the reporter around and they kept her telling stories and they never held themselves accountable for it. Accountability is coming for the press through bankruptcy because people are tuning them out. And the best they can do is scream about misinformation and disinformation and claim that people just want to rely on liars. And you know what? In some cases, it's true. In fact, in a lot of cases, a lot of people do just want to be lied to. They want to be affirmed and told what they want to believe. And many of you get mad at me when I tell you things that are true that you just can't believe. And you've gone and you found five people to tell you what you want to hear. And you've decided I'm the liar as opposed to the people people who are lying to you to tell you what you want to hear because it's confirmation bias. You believe something is true and you want to go find the people who tell you what you already believe is true. But that's what the media does too. And they reliably go to the left and they align themselves with the left. And Judgment Day is coming because more and more people have realized they are partisan hacks. Scott Pelley was a partisan hack who did an interview with Joe Biden to help Joe Biden rehabilitate his image to the public that there was nothing wrong with him. Scott Pelley played a role in doing that. And guess what? That role has come to an end for Scott Pelley. He is no longer at CBS News, and we should not be treating Scott Pelley as some sort of hero or martyr. And those who do expose themselves as left-wing hacks.
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2: 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West Side Perimeter shut down again this weekend for construction between MLK Jr. Drive Exit 9 and Cascade Road Exit 7 in both directions again till Monday morning, 5 a.m. Detours include I-20, 166 Langford Parkway, 7585 as your option. Stephanie Stallworth, Triple Team Traffic, 95.5 WSB.
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1: Hello there. Welcome. It is Eric Erickson here. The phone number is 877-973-7425. This hour of the program brought to you by Van Allen Golf. Father's Day is coming up. A putter from Van Allen Golf is the way to go. VanAllenGolf.com. Look them up on Instagram at Van Allen Golf, or just text the word golf to 33777. To the phones, Eric in Edgewater, Florida. Welcome, sir. How are you?
2: Great topic today, sir. And
1: thank you.
2: Sometimes I'd rather you lie to us because it's less painful, but I appreciate every day that you sign on. You put your job in jeopardy with somebody wanting to cancel you because you speak the truth.
1: Every day.
2: Every day. 1972, Zbigniew Brzezinski, who was Jimmy Carter's national security advisor, said shortly, the public will be unable to reason or think for themselves. They will not be able to discern what's true or false unless they look at the nightly news. And he predicted his own daughter, Mika, who in 2016 said, Donald Trump is trying to influence the will of the American people. And after all, that's our job. That's Joe Scarborough's, I guess, girlfriend or wife. It's incredible. And he predicted his own daughter, but you hit it right on the head. You're canceled. And thank you for being on the radio today, sir.
1: Well, look, I appreciate it a ton. And by the way, Jay, a listener, just emailed me and said, you know, this morning National Public Radio is referring to Barry Weiss as right of center. She's actually not. I know Barry Weiss. She's a liberal lesbian from New York City. And I don't mean that it's majority. That's who she is. But she actually believes that the right should have a fair hearing, that the job of the news is to tell the truth, not to tell the narrative. And that's why she's been very successful. And the fact that the Democrats are melting down, remember, she was left the New York Times because it turned hostile towards her, because she had the audacity to think that the readers of the New York Times should hear the views of people from the right honestly. And she was driven from the building as a result. It is absolutely wild to see the left being unwilling to recognize that they are being catered to. They want the lie told because it's on their side. Now, that's one of the reasons Old Glory Bank was started. It really is. Old Glory Bank was started by conservatives for conservatives because they saw how the left was not just controlling the media, but then using their clout in the press and elsewhere to bully banks into canceling conservative accounts. And so they started Old Glory Bank to protect conservatives' ability to bank. And they have been one of the fastest growing banks in the country as a result. You know, some banks now won't let you use your debit card to buy a gun, even though it's legal. Some banks will say no because they bowed to progressive pressure. 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
5: It is 7 o'clock. I'm Keith Cromwell. Our top story, the GBI is now handling the investigation into a deadly shooting involving Cobb County police officers. This happened on Windy Hill Road after a police chase. Now the GBI saying 43-year-old Gregory Hill refused to get out of his car for over an hour after he crashed. They say an exchange of gunfire, then police say they shot him there. He died at the scene. Again, the GBI is investigating. MARTA saying they've stepped up patrols tonight following another violent shooting on a train. Last night, one man was shot multiple times aboard the train as it pulled into the Midtown MARTA station. Now, that man taken to the hospital. We're told he was in stable condition at last check. Police say they do believe this was a targeted incident. MARTA saying they've increased the number of officers on patrol and plan to have officers work overtime to help increase security. And this just in, word several people people have been shot at a festival in Toledo, Ohio. This is an active scene. It's happening right now. Now, we're still waiting for more information on this. Police confirming, though, there were several victims and said right now they are looking for suspects. We'll follow this and bring you any new information. A new warning about a fake online invitation scam hitting your inbox. Here's correspondent Elizabeth Schulze.
3: Alyssa Williamson was leaving a yoga class in New York when she got an email from a college classmate that looked like an invitation to an alumni event.
6: When I clicked on the link, it opened up into a Gmail login. Once I logged in, it just nothing worked.
3: But a few hours later, Alyssa says she started receiving texts from friends asking about an e-vite she'd sent out, just like the one that she'd received. That's when she realized she'd been scammed.
5: This all new this hour. Gwinnett County firefighters credit smoke detectors with helping a family escape a house fire. Now, it happened at a home in Norcross. The house was destroyed by the flames. We're told a neighboring home also damaged. No word on what caused it. Well, another fuel spill is under investigation in the

0: told to prepare for an emergency evacuation. More from Andrew Dibert.
1: The order came after Russian cosmonauts aboard the station were beginning preparations for more extensive repairs inside a service module where cracks and small air leaks have been detected on and off since 2019. NASA says Russian engineers recently noted an increase, though, in the previous leak rate and identified new areas of concern. So the planned repair work would have included cutting into a bracket to access that possible leak source, a step NASA said carried elevated risk to the structure.
0: Well, it is now 7:03, and we'll have live team coverage of traffic and weather next.
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0: It is now 7:06, and that means time for live team coverage of traffic and weather. We head first, though, to the 24-hour traffic center. We check in with the magnificent Stephanie Stallworth. Hey, Stephanie.
8: Hey, Keith. Got the work zone working out there. It's 85 north up by Steve Reynolds. Two left lanes have been blocked out there all day, really bogging down your trip time about 36 minutes. 285 up to 316. Buford Highway is an option for some folks. Crash clearing 285 west Buford Highway. Also, we had the shutdown on the west side perimeter, 285 north south between MLK and Cascade. 20 Langford Parkway, 7585 are your options there. 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
9: I'm Channel 2 Action News Chief Meteorologist Brad Nitz. Partly cloudy this evening and overnight down to 69, staying very warm over the next several days. High 85 on Sunday with a mostly cloudy sky, a few isolated showers and storms. Rain chance Sunday afternoon at 30%. That goes up to 40% Monday with scattered showers and storms. High 83.
0: 82 degrees right now in Marietta. We have 83 at the airports, 82 here at Midtown Atlanta. 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I'm Keith Cromwell, 95.5 WSB.
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11: Welcome to the Tim Andrews Podcast. I hope you're having a wonderful weekend and a great Saturday. My guest this week has been, well, this has been said by him, by the Atlanta Journal-Constitution, an inescapable resemblance to some of James Taylor's best work, displaying the same sprightly mix

0: of sweetness, smarts, and irresistible melodic hooks. Tom Wilner, is that an accurate description? Would you say that's your accurate description of yourself?
1: Well, you know, I'll leave it to them to decide. I'm my own worst critic.
0: So. Yes. Well, since you're here, why don't we begin by you introducing yourself? Tell everybody who you are and maybe why you're here today.
1: Ah, well, thank you. Great to be here, Tim. Thank you for asking me. And
0: oh yeah,
1: I am Tom Wilner. I am a speaker, musician, technology director. My wife asked me when I first met her in college, what do you want to be when you grow up? And I said, Renaissance man.
0: Well, you are, aren't you?
1: Someday I hope to pull together all of the things yeah. that I love doing into one thing. And I feel like, you know, every passing year I get a little closer to that.
0: So. Well, it's funny how things happen in life. It was, what, a week ago, maybe 2 weeks ago, I'm scrolling through Instagram, and you were suggested, and I said, oh, I know Tom. And I've known, you know, we talked maybe 15 years ago. That was the last time we had communication, but I said, I know Tom, and oh my God, he's doing this thing where he's speaking, and it's, and I'm not being reductionist by saying motivational speaking. I hope that...
1: Yeah, no.
0: Inspirational speaking.
1: Yeah, true. Yeah, I know motivational is probably overused.
0: Yeah.
1: But yeah, hopefully it's inspirational.
0: Right.
1: And, yeah, really kind of what happened to me, gosh, 25 years ago, getting cancer and how that changed my life.
0: At 30 years old.
1: Yeah.
0: And
1: yeah.
0: you were here in Atlanta when that happened.
1: Yeah.
0: Yeah.
1: That's great.
0: So, but. Algorithms are either a huge pain in the butt or there's something cool. And in this case, I think the algorithm was cool because we connected and here you are. And
1: agreed.
0: Before we keep going, what's going on June 13th?
1: So recently, and I'm more than happy to go into the story behind all of this.
0: Sure, yeah, we're going to.
1: But recently, I started a nonprofit. I founded a nonprofit called Now We Thrive.
0: Mm-hmm.
1: And really, and this is kind of me coming, bringing all of my different interests together. When my 25th cancerversary came around, I really started thinking about, I wanted to do a concert and a celebration of that survivorship. And the idea kept growing. It kept evolving. And it almost started to turn into this mini expo, like a, you know, where I brought in resources, some of the places that helped me, you know, process things after having gone through cancer. And I realized that what I really wanted to do, that was the part that was really interesting to me. And I started to feel like maybe I had a real purpose in pulling something together. So I founded Now We Thrive to help cancer survivors. You know, there's no roadmap after treatment.
0: Yeah. I was noticing that by reading through some of your website and thinking that you always hear about, oh, they had a hard battle and they survived cancer. But I think you're the first time I've ever heard of a post-cancer, post-survival is thriving and living.
1: Yeah.
0: And that is what really grabbed me. I'm like, this is interesting.
1: Yeah. So I just feel like there's, you know, everybody is there helping you and you know, myself included. All I wanted to do was survive when I was diagnosed. I just, whatever I needed to do, treatment, surgery, chemotherapy, et cetera, went, you know, through all of that. And there's a lot of help during that period. And the medical establishment is really, you know, circling the wagons and helping you get through that. But then, you know, they didn't have it back in my day. But now when you finish chemo, you ring a bell, you know,
0: yes.
1: There's a big, big celebration. And then, you know, the doctors switch to you know, scans and follow-up visits, and everyone kind of celebrates, and then you're sort of on your own.
0: Yeah.
1: And I went through these last 25 years, I went through a lot of changes, and I didn't trust my body afterwards. You know, it failed me.
0: Mm.
1: And was I doing something wrong? My identity was, I was struggling with that. I went through like 8 haircuts in different colors and what I wanted to do with my life and how I perceived time after that, right? I was totally
0: yeah.
1: changed. So I really started thinking about that at my, you know, 25th year of survivorship. and wanting to put something together. And that's what developed into Now We Thrive. And on the 13th, we're doing an open house to kind of launch it during National Cancer Survivors Month.
0: Mm-hmm.
1: At the great Global Media Studios. And
0: where is that?
1: It is up, I think it's officially Smyrna. It's up near Brave Stadium.
0: Up near Truist Park?
1: Yeah, up near Truist.
0: Up near Vinings in Smyrna?
1: Yeah.
0: And
1: yeah.
0: Is there a website? Is it, what's the website?
1: For the
0: To find out more about that, yeah.
1: Yeah, it is nowwethrive.org.
0: Okay.
1: Yeah.
0: And you were on I watched a podcast that was on that website that you were on. What was the name of that show?
1: Do you remember? It's the Rich Hart show.
0: Rich Hart. Is that based in Atlanta or did you?
1: Yeah, he's the owner of Global Media Studios.
0: Oh, okay, great.
1: Yeah.
0: And you sort of really gave a very long explanation, and not in a bad way, but a long biography of what happened to you.
1: Yeah.
0: So you moved to Atlanta. Have we even said that we're from the same town yet?
1: Not yet.
0: No. Yeah, I haven't said that yet. Tom and I went to the same high school in the same little town of Mansfield, Pennsylvania, which is in Tioga County, way up north almost by the New York State border. So they call that area the Twin Tiers. And really, if you think about it, it's a cool place because Mark Twain died there, and that's why he's buried there. And Tommy Hilfiger is from there. So you put those two together and you have, anyway. When did you move to Atlanta, the area?
1: 94.
0: Yeah. So it's 2 years before me. I had friends living here. I just decided, all right, I'm going to take a chance. I'm going to leave. I was living in Shippensburg. I was going to grad school and managing restaurants. I said, just get out of here. Let's get out of Pennsylvania and come down here. But what brought you here to Atlanta?
1: My wife.
0: Is she from here?
1: Not originally. Mm-hmm. So she's originally from New York, from Long Island.
0: Mm-hmm.
1: And we met going to school in, as we were discussing earlier, upstate New York.
0: Yes.
1: Troy, New York, at RPI, Rensselaer Polytechnic Institute.
0: Mm-hmm. A very frequent crossword puzzle clue. It is.
1: Really?
0: Yeah.
1: That's funny. If you need to have an R, a P, and an I next to each other.
0: Yes.
1: It's a great, great little three-letter one there. But yeah, so we met there, and I remember thinking about it, having grown up in Mansfield and having 3 feet of snow in the winter and stuff like that, and then going further north up upstate New York and how cold it was there. And
0: you know, were you living there during the blizzard of 94? Because that was when I said, I'm done here.
1: I believe I... In 94 here?
0: Well, it hit here.
1: Yeah.
0: But maybe you were here when it hit. But
1: yeah,
0: it was,
1: yeah.
0: Mansfield got 4 feet of snow.
1: Wow.
0: And I had the keys to Berrigan, so I opened it up and fed everybody.
1: Oh.
0: That was a sub shop.
1: Nice.
0: Too much inside baseball, but deal with it, okay?
1: So anyway, when I was, when we were up there, I remember a snowstorm in Troy where I went out with a shovel to find which bump was my car.
0: Yeah.
1: And I remembered walking to class. I had just showered, and I would walk to class. There was a little space between buildings that we called the wind tunnel.
0: Yeah.
1: You had to, like, lean forward, and I'd get to class, and my hair was frozen. And, the wind made my eyes tear up, and there were frozen teardrops on my face.
0: Mm.
1: And so I decided being outside shouldn't hurt.
0: Yes.
1: Yeah. And my wife... her family had moved to the Atlanta area, and we started dating in college. I came down around the Christmas holiday, and I remember I was here New Year's, and we went for a midnight stroll at New Year's, and January 1st, and I was wearing a sweatshirt.
0: Yeah,
1: and I was
0: isn't that
1: like,
0: great?
1: I could get used to it.
0: Yeah, yeah.
1: Yeah.
0: I've been here on Thanksgivings. I think my first Thanksgiving here, I was wearing shorts and a t-shirt.
1: Yeah.
0: It kind of floored me because, you know, where we're from, it got cold in September, and then it was cold until June.
1: Right.
0: For the most part. And we didn't get an awful lot of snow, but when we did, we did. So you get down here, and what was your career? I mean, you're a musician. You've always been a musician.
1: Yeah.
0: You were in band. We were in band together. I played drums. What did you play? You played a horn, right?
1: No, I played a keyboard, piano.
0: Keyboard, but what did you play in band?
1: I actually
0: You weren't in band.
1: No.
0: Why
1: no,
0: am I thinking
1: I was in the
0: band?
1: Chorus.
0: Chorus, yes.
1: Yeah.
0: Yeah, we were. We were in. Okay, so we were actually in chorus together. We had to have been at one point.
1: I'm sure we were.
0: Yeah, I think we were. And to me, this is awesome. And I hope the audience is enjoying this trip down memory lane for me, because I'm going to start saying names and no one's going to know who we're talking about. We got about 30 seconds left in this segment. We're going to come back. We're going to talk more about Tom. We're going to talk about, and is Journey okay?
1: Yeah.
0: Okay, because that's what everybody says these days.
1: Yeah. No, I refer it that way.
0: You have an interesting journey, and find out what you're doing now, and talk about your music, because Tom's music has made a pretty big impact globally, not just here in Atlanta and not just here in the state. So let's take a break and come back. 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
2: 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Work zone 85 and north up by Steve Reynolds. Two left lanes blocked, extra heavy on an 85 ride up to 36 minutes. 285 up to 316. Folks are trying Buford Highway. 285 shut down, still in play on the west side perimeter. 285 north and south between exit 9 MLK Jr. Drive and exit 7 Cascade. That's until Monday morning. Try I-20 Langford Parkway 7585. Stephanie Stallworth, Triple Team Traffic 95.5 WSB.
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4: Flipped over 20 westbound.
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0: Welcome back to the Tim Andrews Popcast. Sometimes I say podcast, so anyway. But hey, if you miss any of this, don't worry. There'll be a podcast version of it Monday afternoon. Just go to wherever you find your podcasts or go to the WSB radio app. My guest this week is Tom Wilner, and we're talking about nowwethrive.org, which is where you can go to find out about the June 13th open house, helping people move forward after cancer, because life after cancer doesn't come with a roadmap. And on top of the fact that Tom and I are from the same little Pennsylvania town and grew up knowing the same people and having the same teachers, it came into my algorithm, the event that you're doing on June 13th. And I don't believe in coincidences. I believe that sometimes there's happy things that happen, and sometimes the algos put people together. And I think that's what happened in this case. It's Tom is somebody I haven't seen face to face since the 80s. And I better turn your microphone on, because I get all involved in listening to myself speak. You're 30 years old. You've moved to Atlanta. I would assume you're about 28 or 29 when you moved here, or 25, 26?
1: Yeah, about 25 when I first moved.
0: And what was your career?
1: So I, having gone to RPI, I went engineering.
0: Right? Engineering.
1: We're known for engineering and hockey.
0: Yeah.
1: And although I will say, as a musician, I created one of the first a cappella groups there,
0: okay,
1: called the Rensselyrics, that are still going strong today, and occasionally still do a song that I wrote for graduation.
0: Really?
1: When I left.
0: See, yeah. That's cool. Yeah,
1: that was very fun.
0: That is cool.
1: Shout out to my soulmates in the Rensselyrics.
0: I'm sure there's some here. So,
1: so anyway. I ended up getting a degree in electrical engineering and going into computer systems. It was systems engineering that was the main thing. It was right at the cusp of when computers were, they just introduced a computer systems engineering major while I was there.
0: Okay.
1: I was doing technology. I was working with computers. I worked in New Jersey for a little while, and then I moved when I got married, my wife finished her MBA, and she said, you know, her family's down here, my family was up there. I looked for a job down here. She looked for a job in both places, and it just so happened to work out that we both got something that was interesting to us here in Atlanta.
0: Yeah.
1: And so we moved down in 94. Was working for a while doing, you know, technology, a couple of different places. I worked, one of which was the American Cancer Society that I ultimately went back to. That's a different story. But it was about 1999. 98, I lost my father to prostate cancer.
0: Right.
1: And we were really close, and that was, I was kind of a wreck about that. And he was, you know, younger than he should be. He always said, I'll never be able to retire. I'll be dead before I can retire. And at 64,
0: yeah,
1: he passed away.
0: What did your dad do? Did he work at the university?
1: No, he was construction.
0: Okay.
1: Had a building contracting.
0: Yeah, yeah. Just to interrupt, my mother had stomach cancer, and she passed away. I was working at a restaurant in Town Center, Kennesaw, and I got a phone call. And by the time I got home, she had passed away. So this was 96, and she hadn't even turned 50 yet.
1: Wow.
0: So That's, you know, and yeah, that's always been on my mind. So I started getting colonoscopies in my early 40s, but
1: wow,
0: I just decided that's something I have to do. Anyway, enough about me. Continue.
1: That's so true. I mean, everybody's kind of been touched in some way, shape, or form by this disease. Yeah. So 1999, I discover a lump where no man wants to find one.
0: Mm-hmm.
1: And my wife sets up an appointment for me because I was like, man, I don't know.
0: Because you're a guy.
1: Could that be? Like, yeah, be exactly.
0: I'm not doing it. No. I'm going to wait.
1: And ironically enough, at this point, I was working again for the American Cancer Society.
0: Mm-hmm.
1: And so I went to my appointment. I had to get surgery for the first time in my life to remove this mysterious bump. And found out about a week later that I had testicular cancer.
0: Mm.
1: And so the next year kind of became a big blur. I had several major surgeries because it looked like it was possible that my cancer had spread. And so I did this surgery called the RPLND. I know all these medical terms now.
0: Yes.
1: It's a retroperitoneal lymph node dissection.
0: Yes.
1: And they come in through your front to get to lymph nodes in your back. It's a lovely procedure. Much better now. They do it much more, much less invasively.
0: Probably just those little tubes.
1: Yeah, exactly. But they found it looked like there was nothing. You know, they didn't find anything in any of the lymph nodes. So I thought I was done. Fast forward another 3 months. One of my follow up CT scans find it in my lung.
0: Oh no. Well, this is one of those cliffhangers or whatever that we're going to take into the next segment. Not a good one, but, you know, it is a happy ending because here you are.
1: Yeah.
0: Not even a happy ending because life continues, which is one of the things we're going to talk about even more when we come back. You're listening to the Tim Andrews Podcast. My guest is Tom Wilner. 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
23: Good evening. It is 7:30. I'm Keith Cromwell. Our top story: a wanted murder suspect was picked up after deputies say he tried to break into a car in Woodstock.
24: The homeowner was alerted to the truck break-in by his Ring camera, and when he went out to confront the intruders, the two men fired shots at him before running away.
25: The rounds that the suspect fired were headed directly for the homeowner and fortunately struck his vehicle. So it could have been a lot more tragic than it was.
24: Cherokee County Sheriff's spokesperson Captain Jay Baker says Atlanta police arrested the two suspects. Damian Heck is already wanted in Atlanta for murder and different charges in Illinois. Both are wanted for violating probation in Atlanta and Cobb County. Mary Ryan Howarth, 95.5 WSB.
23: Well, new details involving an accident in Gwinnett County. A police officer was hit in the intersection of Holcomb Bridge Road and Peachtree Parkway Friday evening. Georgia Highway Patrol says the officer was en route to a call when the accident happened. A vehicle turned in front of him, an SUV there on Holcomb Bridge Parkway. Two people in that SUV were hurt, including two children. That officer was not seriously hurt. Gwinnett County firefighters credit smoke detectors with helping a family escape a house fire. Now, this happened in Norcross this morning. Now, the house was destroyed by the fire. We're told a neighboring home also damaged. No word on what caused this. Well, President Trump is touting a strong jobs report tonight that showed extensive hiring. It comes as Americans are facing surging inflation, rising at the fastest pace in 3 years, and their paychecks just aren't keeping up. Here's ABC's Olivia Rubin.
26: Heading into the summer, Americans also facing about a 40% price increase at the pump due to the war in Iran.
27: I have to be very careful, very cautious on how and where I go throughout my day to make sure I'm not overusing my gas.
26: The average gallon of gas now $4.22, according to AAA, an increase of $1.26 per gallon since the war began.
23: It is coming up on 7:32, and we'll have live team coverage of traffic and weather next.
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23: 7:36 is your time, and we've got live team coverage of traffic and weather. First, to the 24-hour traffic center, we check in with Stephanie Stallworth. Hey, Stephanie.
29: Hey, Keith. Got a better news in Gwinnett County. Crews picked up that construction. 85 North is Steve Reynolds. Crashes south of town. 75 south at Hudson and Bridge with delays. Also, 285, of course, shut down for the weekend between MLK Jr. Drive exit 9 and Cascade Road exit 7. Both directions till Monday morning. Detours including I-20, Langford Parkway, 75, 85. They're busier than usual. Stephanie Stallworth, Triple Team Traffic, 95.5 WSB.
1: I'm Channel 2 Action News Chief Meteorologist Brad, and it's very warm, dry, and partly cloudy this evening. We'll bottom out just below 70 Sunday morning. We'll hit 69. High of 85. We'll be mostly cloudy with some isolated showers and storms tomorrow afternoon and evening. Rain chance 30%. That goes up to 40% on Monday with a high of 83.
23: It is 81 degrees right now in Brookhaven. We have 84 in Locust Grove, 82 here in Midtown Atlanta. 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
0: Welcome back to the Tim Andrews Podcast. My guest this week, Tom Wilner. Go to the website nowwethrive.org and find out more about the June 13th open house. Life after cancer doesn't come with a roadmap. We've been talking about that. But also, Tom is a musician and a speaker. I forgot which adjective to use.
9: That's
0: descriptive word. What kind of speaker?
9: Because
0: we agreed, gosh. Motivational
9: kind of, sort of, and even inspirational is kind of,
0: yes.
9: But really, I guess what I kind of speak about is you know, living with intention.
0: Yes.
9: Yeah.
0: Living with intention and living, continuing to live.
9: Yes, continuing to live is a really good thing.
0: Not getting past the horrible year that you had,
9: yeah.
0: And going, well, I'm just going to sit around and worry until it comes back or think about it coming back. You just have to decide how to live.
9: Exactly, and
0: that's amazing to me. So you spend your year, maybe a little bit longer, yeah. And you get the all clear.
9: Well, yeah, it came into my lungs.
0: Yeah.
9: So I had another major surgery, and then after that I had chemotherapy, and it was pretty aggressive,
0: yes.
9: Chemotherapy. I did four rounds, which one of the things about survivorship, it messed up my hearing.
0: Yeah.
9: As a musician, that was not very cool.
0: No.
9: And now there's a pharmaceutical company that's actually addressing that, which is pretty cool. So I've been working a little bit with them, not after the fact, but
0: yeah.
9: During to prevent the loss. But anyway, some of the things that you end up dealing with. But yeah, eventually I finished the treatment. I kept going with my follow-up scans and everything, and been all clear ever since.
0: That's great. So, that's great news.
9: Yeah.
0: And so back to work.
9: Yep.
0: At
9: American Cancer Society,
0: yes.
9: Oddly enough.
0: But you're a musician, you're a singer, and here's the thing that we haven't really talked about that much. You've recorded songs, you've written songs.
9: Mm-hmm.
0: I was looking for one of your songs on YouTube, because that's where, you know, people will just upload stuff, and I found out that one of your songs has been covered, it looks to me, dozens and dozens of times. So talk about that song, what inspired it, and how it came to inspire other people.
9: Yeah, so the song's called Every Candle Has a Name.
0: Okay.
9: And I actually co-wrote that with a friend of mine who worked at the American Cancer Society. He had written kind of this poem about the Relay for Life Luminaria portion of a Relay for Life event.
0: Yes.
9: Where everybody walks around the track with, you know, there are candles lining the track at night, and each one is in memory of or in honor of somebody with cancer.
0: Okay.
9: Or we lost the cancer. And so I put that to music and created the song, and it kind of took off on, I suppose, the relay circuit.
0: Yeah, yeah.
9: And people started to, you know, I traveled around the country performing that song at Relay for Life events, and eventually had people calling me wanting to you know, hey, would you mind if I covered, or do you have sheet music? I had eventually had to put together.
0: You had to write it, right? You had to put
9: yeah,
0: it down.
9: Yeah, I had to put it.
0: Do you know how? Did you know how to do that?
9: Yeah,
0: to write the sheet music.
9: I also work in technology, so I had the right stuff to make that as simple as possible. But yeah, so that said, but yeah, to your point though, I just took my technology path to make it a little bit easier. And people started doing it from all over the place, and I remember I felt like, wow, this is really taken off when I got an email from someone in Ireland, and it was a choir that wanted to do the song, and they eventually sent me a link to the video of them doing the.
0: And they're on YouTube, and it's a beautiful song. And to hear all these different people do it, it must be thrilling.
9: It is. It is. I went to one Relay for Life out in Washington State way up in the top corner where it's kind of islands and such. And I remember there was another band that was performing there, and they became friends after that. It was really nice. But I remember him saying to me, "Wow, you're the Tom Wilman."
0: Yeah.
9: And that was so crazy to me to hear that from somebody I'd never met before, so far away.
0: Do you still perform around Atlanta, at Eddie's Attic? And if so, what do you do? Is it? You probably have a lot of songs. You do covers, but you do your own as well.
9: Yeah. I think I have about. My kids laugh when I say this. I have about 6 or 7 albums.
0: Okay.
9: Yeah.
0: So. How many kids do you have?
9: I have 3.
0: 3 kids, and they all live in this area. Are they off to college yet, or are they?
9: Yeah, actually, 2 of them have finished their bachelor's degree. My daughter, Clara, is in PA school right now.
0: Okay.
9: And my son is working in fintech at Invesco, and Elliot, and he is getting a master's degree. So both of them are pursuing masters.
0: Wow.
9: And my youngest, Miles, is a rising senior at Midtown High School.
0: Wow. That's amazing.
9: And he's somewhat, from a music perspective, he's mini-me.
0: Okay.
9: He's the guy. He's got a Instagram channel that he's putting out, you know, little covers that he does and stuff.
0: Rock?
9: And it's funny because he just did a Billy Joel tune, which I was like, yeah, I'm a man after my own heart.
0: Which one?
9: God, he would kill me for not.
0: I'm putting you on the spot.
9: I think it's My Life.
0: My Life. Okay, yeah. Great song.
9: Yeah.
0: And some of us Gen Xers remember that as being the intro to Bosom Buddies.
9: Yes.
0: Yes. I love Billy Joel. You know, I've never, ever gotten to see him in concert, but I love him. And I wish I had. The last opportunity I had was at in Harrisburg, but I think I had to work and he was playing Central Island. Whatever. Nobody knows what I'm talking about. But I love Billy Joel. That song that came out, I think it was 2 years ago, where they had the AI music video.
9: Oh, wow.
0: Did you hear that one? It was the first new song in a couple of years, and it sounded like 70s Billy Joel. It's a beautiful song.
9: Nice. Yeah.
0: It's one of those songs.
9: I think I did hear that, yeah.
0: Like, I get these hyper-emotional feelings when certain songs hit.
9: Yeah.
0: Like, I was talking during the break, there's this band Driving and Crying. They've been around for a long time, and they just put out, they live here, but they put out a song off their new album called Mirror, Mirror, and it's about, you know, dealing with Alzheimer's and a loved one. And because I have several my family members who suffered and went through that, I just, you know, you just tear up and you know. But Billy Joel will have that effect. And I'm only rambling about him a little bit more because I listen to lots of different music in the car when I take my 5-year-old Gilbert to school. And he does like some of the Billy Joel songs. He likes the Beatles. Although he did get obsessed with Sloop John B.
9: Huh?
0: And I had to play it 3 or 4 times on the way to school. Play it again. And I said, why do you like that? And he said, well, first it makes me sad, and then it makes me happy. So whatever.
9: That's awesome.
0: I don't know. But
9: you know, I think you're hitting on something really key here about the way it affects you, even Gilbert, and you know, I think all of us.
0: Yeah.
9: It's one of the reasons why, you know, like in starting Now We Thrive, I want to incorporate storytelling, music, and you know, education and sort of programs, but I love the fact it's what I do in my speaking too. I always involve music because I think it if storytelling can hit your emotions, music will take that a step further.
0: Yes,
9: right, because you'll feel it.
0: Music is a time machine, by the way. I mean, that's the best way I can describe it. But you'll hear a song you haven't heard in, I don't know, years and years and years, and you'll immediately go back to where you were when that song meant something to you.
9: Yeah. Well, and you know, as a musician going through cancer, during my treatment, I was writing songs about what I was going through. And it actually kind of came to me one day that I was going to write a musical.
0: You did write a musical,
9: did
0: you not? Yeah.
9: And it was called Turning 30.
0: Yeah, yeah. Right, yeah.
9: What I was doing then. And that became sort of my focus during that. It was like cathartic to me to focus on that. And I wanted it to be very raw, very honest about what I was going through. And, you know, fun creative license about, I wrote in any style and whatever fit the subject matter, and I use that to this day in my speeches. I've given many speeches to healthcare workers, and talk about my cancer journey and play songs from that musical. I've done the whole musical as a class for healthcare workers.
0: Wow.
9: To help teach about, you know, the patient experience and clinical empathy.
0: Have you ever done any songs for kids? Because every year WSB does the, for Children's Healthcare of Atlanta, we do the Carathon.
9: Oh, yeah.
0: And it's amazing to me. One of the thrivers.
9: Yeah.
0: A young man who you know beat it,
9: yeah,
0: has since gone. He does a weekly show here, and he's just brilliant, and wow. he's on the weekends. But I got to see all these inspirational kids, and I used to be afraid of it. If somebody had cancer, I was afraid of it.
9: Yeah,
0: and
9: I think we all were.
0: Well, because yeah. I'm also a hypochondriac. But anyway, that's we're not gonna. Yeah. But I would be afraid of it. I was like, But I'm not anymore. And to see these children with their inspirational stories and to meet their parents every year, yeah. talking about how much help they get from the school and you know, how much help that listeners to this radio station and donors all over the state help these kids out. It's just an amazing story.
9: Yeah,
0: And we're running up against another break. So when we come back, I want to talk about, you're going to walk me through what we're going to do on June 13th.
9: That sounds great.
0: And we'll talk a little bit more, for my sake, about our hometown. Does that sound good?
9: That sounds great.
0: All right. You're listening to the Tim Andrews Podcast. My guest is Tom Wilner. You can go to nowwethrive.org to find out all about the open house on June 13th, or you can just go to tomwilnermusic.com and listen to his music, and you also have tomwilner.com, so there's lots of them. And we'll get all the socials when we come back.
10: 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Newer issue inside the perimeter 20 headed eastbound near Columbia Drive, causing delays. Also, crash 75 south at Hudson Bridge Road with you on the brakes, and 285 shut down again for the weekend between MLK Jr. Drive exit 9 and Cascade exit 7. Both directions closed till Monday morning. Detours including I-20, Langford Parkway 75-85. Stephanie Stallworth, Triple Team Traffic 95.5 WSB.
11: Tonight on The Nightcap with Jared Yamamoto. There's a new climate term being used to scare people in the headlines. It's called Godzilla El Nino. And apparently, we're going to experience a lot of it this summer here in the state of Georgia. I plan to expose this nonsense and cover the latest news of the night tonight from 11 to midnight on The Nightcap with Jared Yamamoto.
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0: My guest this week on the Tim Andrews Podcast is Tom Wilner, another wonderful person from our wonderful town of Mansfield, Pennsylvania. The website is nowwethrive.org. So tell me a little bit about what happened after cancer and sort of what you're going to be doing on your June 13th open house.
9: Yeah, so what I found out after cancer was that I was changed, right? I wrote a song called No Time Like Now because the two things cancer taught me was, one, time is our most valuable asset, and how much you think you have can change like that. And number two, there's no time like now. It's the only time we actually ever have. So enjoy every moment or embrace it, because some of it's going to be great and some of it's going to suck.
0: Well, that song has been in my head for 3 days.
9: Yeah.
0: So, and I actually opened the show with it. So
9: perfect.
0: But let me interrupt real quick. Where can people find your music? I know TomWilnerMusic.com, but is it streaming there, or are you on Spotify, anything like that?
9: Yeah, I am. Various portions of my music is on all streaming channels. So,
0: all right.
9: Yeah.
0: So let's get back to it. So afterwards.
9: Yeah. So you know, I felt completely differently about time. I would look at people going to work and all nervous and grabbing their coffees and running. I was like, I don't want to do that anymore. It changed my identity. It changed my perception of time, changed my perception of my own body. You know, I didn't feel safe anymore because I already had it come back once and I was kind of nervous. I never liked to use the word cure.
0: Right.
9: Remission is fine. and so I had to figure out all that stuff over time. For example, I'm a runner now, and that kind of happened by accident. I started to run because I'm cheap and I wanted a good way to stay healthy.
0: Yeah.
9: And I thought I could get a good pair of shoes. Hmm. You know, I dated on and off with running for a while, and maybe I'll tie the knot. And that happened 13 years after I was diagnosed.
0: Okay.
9: So it took a long time before I kind of figured out even how I wanted to you know, take care of myself from an exercise perspective.
0: Right.
9: But I've been doing it ever since. And, you know, Now We Thrive, I like to talk about, you know, one of our signature event is going to be the Surviving to Thriving.
0: Okay.
9: And, you know, so I went from, you know, occasionally doing like a charity run or something like that, to now running marathons and ultra marathons. And it all was just, I run this much this day and a little more the next time and a little more the next time and slowly building it up. Just, you know, kind of living with intention. And I figured with Now We Thrive, I want to be able to share what I've learned and hopefully help others process all of the emotional, relational, financial, physical and mental things that you go through after, you know, you're finished with treatment and everyone goes, all right, take care.
0: Yeah.
9: Good luck. Back to normal now.
0: Yeah.
9: And you're
0: fine.
9: Anything but normal.
0: Yeah.
9: Anything but normal.
0: Well, I think it's amazing, Tom, and inspirational. I don't get motivated to do anything unless I'm inspired to do something by other people. That's just the way I am. It happens in my house sometimes. My wife's been essential at getting me to stop saying, I can't do that too. Why don't you at least go try? And I'm very grateful for that. But nowwethrive.org, June 13th, open house. Just go find out about Tom. I mean, there's a lot of music to discover, an interesting person to discover, and check out YouTube. I mean, it's all over the place. So you can find all the social medias on the one page, tomwillner.com. And there's two L's, W-I-L-L-N-E-R. Now, as we are winding down, I've carefully constructed this question because I am a nostalgic person. Do you maintain any active relationship with high school friends from Mansfield? And if so, would you like to say hi to Andy and Jonathan?
9: Hi, Andy. Hi, Jonathan. Yes, actually, we used to joke we called ourselves the triumvirate.
0: Yes.
9: So we were pretty tight knit, and still stay in contact
0: That's
9: with both
0: great.
9: Of them to this day.
0: That's yeah. great. You know, my best buddy from school lives in Atlanta, Jeff Lieboff, and we do a podcast together.
9: Jeff. Yeah.
0: Yeah, and we've been seeing movies and stuff for 30 years. Wow. The reason I specify Andy and Jonathan though is. This goes back to our elementary school, Warren L. Miller, where we had a talent show. Oh, every year we had a talent show. And Andy and, you may have well been in this, but Andy and Jonathan did this comedy bit where they kept refraining green and yellow. Do you remember that?
9: I do. I very much do.
0: And that, and we don't have a lot of time, but the seeing that as a kid, I wasn't close with those guys, but seeing that as a kid was the first time I ever realized that we could be funny too, that kids could be funny and yeah. that they could perform, because I've always been into comedy and always into performance yeah. and stuff, and it has stuck with me my entire life, the green and yellow thing. I think about it when I see Jonathan doing his TikToks, it pops into my head, green and yellow. When I see Andy, because he works in New York City and he's involved with theater, I think the same thing. So yeah. Yeah. those two made an impact on me and are partially the reason why I'm sitting here talking to you.
9: Nice.
0: So that big full circle.
9: Yeah,
0: And again, that's part of my love of nostalgia, is to remember those key points in life where things like that happen.
9: Yeah, they matter. That's
0: they do.
9: So true.
0: And I always looked up to those guys. Oh, dang it, we're out of time. But I always thought Andy Blaze was the coolest kid. And I got to hang out with him for a little while I was in seventh grade with this other kid named Marty, who you could see on the History Channel if you have time to do a deep dive. But enough about me. Tom Willner, thank you very much for coming in.
9: My pleasure, Tim. Great to reconnect and talk to you today.
0: Yeah, I appreciate you being here. And again, before we leave, everybody check out the website, nowwethrive.org. Coming up later tonight, it's The Nightcap with Jared Yamamoto. And, well, if you're not doing anything tomorrow between 6 and 8, check out The Sunday Show with Tim Andrews and George Clark.
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18: It's 8 o'clock. I'm Jordan Brown with our top story. Multiple people were shot this afternoon near a community street festival in Toledo, Ohio. Toledo police officers responded to a reported shooting near the Old West End Festival and found several gunshot victims. Police said many victims were taken to a nearby hospitals, but they did not provide further details on or how many people were shot. Police are now on the lookout for suspects. In Cherokee County, two convicted felons are facing more charges after entering in a Woodstock neighborhood.
19: The homeowner was alerted to the truck break-in by his Ring camera, and when he went out to confront the intruders, the two men fired shots at him before running away.
22: The rounds that the suspects fired were headed directly for the homeowner and fortunately struck his vehicle. So it could have been a lot more tragic than it was.
19: Cherokee County Sheriff's spokesperson Captain Jay Baker says Atlanta police arrested the two suspects. Damian Heck is already wanted in Atlanta for murder and different charges in Illinois. Both are wanted for violating probation in Atlanta and Cobb County. Mary Ryan Howarth, 95.5 WSB.
18: In other news, police are still looking for suspects after the latest MARTA train shooting.
23: Officers swarmed the Midtown MARTA station after reports of shots fired. When they arrived aboard a train, they found one man with multiple gunshot wounds to the arm and leg. He was transported to the hospital in stable condition. This is the latest in a series of violent crimes aboard MARTA, enough to make the feds launch an investigation into security spending and safety protocols at the transit agency. MARTA says they welcome an investigation and continue to make safety a top priority. Keith Cromwell, 95.5 WSB.
18: Police say this looks like a targeted incident. In a statement, MARTA says officers are now working 12-hour shifts 6 days a week. Additional uniformed officers are being pulled from desk duty and deployed on trains and station platforms. Watch out for fake online invites. Victims say the emails look like they're from major e-vite companies, but they're actually scams. Hear how to protect yourself from correspondent Elizabeth Schulze.
6: When you get an invite, hover your mouse over the image in your email. 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
18: Meanwhile, the Georgia Department of Natural Resources issues a code orange air quality alert for Atlanta today. This means the air quality